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2: Yeah, that was terrible. Absolutely terrible. I had to. The quarterfinals are set.
3: You're not even a dad.
2: I know. Not yet. Thank God. Fingers crossed. Knock on wood. Hopefully not for a while. 310-840-4910. The quarterfinals are set. I'll preview the quarterfinal round in just a bit. We actually have a day off from the World Cup tomorrow. I don't know what I'm going to do with myself. I just watch Wimbledon, watch more tennis, but, yeah, damn shame. First time in a while, no soccer games tomorrow. So we'll get back into the soccer talk in a little bit. But let's talk some baseball here. Before we do that, though, Brad, you are going for more history tonight. You took Willier Abreu for your Let's Go Streaking. You're the record holder at 15, trying to make it 16. The White Sox and the Red Sox are just underway in the bottom of the first. Willier Abreu, 0 for 1. First at bat, he flied out to center. So that's the chase on history for Brad. I've got Bobby Witt as the Royals are going up against the New York Mets. That game is in the bottom of the third, and Bobby Witt has a hit. Let's go.
3: Five in a row for me, baby.
2: Five in a row for me. I'll go ahead and update my record. Now 41 for 53. Five in a row. I'm coming for you, Brad. I'm coming for that record. You better make sure you keep going. I'm coming for it. All right. So there we go on that.
3: Not going to happen.
2: And then Combs has Miguel Vargas. I think the bottom of the first just started in the south side of Chicago. And so I don't know, is Miguel Vargas? Oh, no, he did. He got that bat and he walked. So, no hit for Miguel Vargas just yet. And then Monty is later tonight. He's going with Shohei Ohtani going up against the Rockies. So we're one leg down, three to go. Our Let's Go Streaking parlay. If we go 4 for 4, that's plus 302 at BetMGM. So there you have it. We got a bunch of aces on the mound tonight, Brad. So before we get some updates on how the best pitchers in baseball are faring in their last starts before the All-Star break this weekend in my neck of the woods in the city of brotherly love in Philadelphia. I know you hate them. I know there is no reason to want to celebrate them, but man, the Miz just keeps mowing them down. Jacob Mizorowski,
3: he does.
2: First game of a doubleheader earlier today in St. Louis, and 7 innings, 3 hits. He did give up 3 runs. Kudos to the Cardinals. They got him early with a 2-run home run from Jordan Walker and a Herrera home run in the third. My man still gets the win because he pitched 7 innings strong and 11 more strikeouts for Jacob Mizorowski. He now has 167 Ks. That's the best in baseball. His whip is a .76. That's the best in baseball. And his ERA is a 1.62. That's the best in baseball. I think we might be looking at the new best pitcher on the planet right now. Is that too early to say after what Skeens did the last 2 years? I know he's having a down year, but man, the season from the Miz keeps getting better and better, Brad.
4: Yeah, Paul Skeens in action right now. 4 innings pitched, that's 67 total pitches, a couple of earned runs, 4 strikeouts. I mean, he has looked human this year, unlike Mizorowski, who is just a man on a mission. And his mission is going to be completed with the Cy Young Trophy in the National League. Remember, it was about, 3 weeks ago? We were hyping up the NL Cy Young race right here on BetMGM tonight. Oh, man, this could be the greatest Cy Young race of our lifetimes. You and I were selling that narrative. We truly believed it. We weren't just, stoking up the acting for the sake of acting to our audience. You know, every single take that Pat and I have on this show is genuine. It's authentic. We're not hot take artists for the sake of just being hot take artists. But I truly believe that. Not so much anymore. I mean, Christopher Sanchez, last time he went out, gave up, 9 earned runs yesterday against the Kansas City Royals? He is number two right now at BetMGM, the NL Cy Young trophy race at plus 500. Miz is minus 500. The only thing at this juncture that is preventing Jacob Mizorowski from winning the NL Cy Young is a menacing injury M. So just stay upright, stay healthy, and you are going to have a layup of a win. This could be really unanimous, honestly, when the votes come out. If Mizorowski survives the entire season, continues to post nothing but crooked numbers on the scoreboard or like giant donuts on the scoreboard as well, a sub-2 ERA with a high strikeout rate, which is just off the charts, it's a foregone conclusion. It's practically the G word, practically the L word, whatever phrase you want to apply to it. Jacob Mizorowski, assuming he stays upright, will be your NL Cy Young winner. Man, the guy has been incredibly dominant this season.
2: Wow. Yeah, and like, I don't blame you. I don't blame you. And look, maybe there is still time for him to be human. He's never pitched a full season in baseball yet, so I wonder about fatigue. You know, even though he is 6'7", he's only 200 pounds, he's 24 years old. You know, last year pitched 66 innings, so he's already at 111. I don't have his minor league numbers off the top of my head. I don't know the most amount of innings he's ever thrown in a minor league season, but that is potential. That fatigue gets to him. Here's the thing. He's not going to start the All-Star game because he's going to end up pitching again on Sunday. He'll pitch the final game of the first half of the season. And, Brad, barring a change, the final game of the first half in baseball in Pittsburgh on Sunday would be Mizorowski versus none other than Paul Skeens. I mean, if there is any way Paul Skeens to get his mojo back, it would be Sunday at home against the guy who is the front runner for the NL Cy Young Award right now. Because you mentioned it, Skeens has not only looked human, I mean, he's been just flat out bad. He's been flat out bad the last several starts here. I mean, he has given up multiple earned runs in six straight starts now. He has given up four earned runs or more in four out of his last, what is that? Four out of his last nine starts. And you mentioned tonight, yeah, the Pirates are winning 7-2, but it's nobody out in the top of the fifth with two runners on, and Skeens has already given up two earned runs. And his ERA is 3.64. So this is, you know, I've joked about it before, you know, because a lot of I think Scooble's the best pitcher in baseball, and I had a lot of people, no, it's Skeens, it's not even close. And so now I take just a little bit of joy in watching Skeens come back down to earth. But in all seriousness, like, I think it's a fair question to ask: are we ever going to see the first two seasons that Paul Skeens produced ever again? Because the book is out on him. And I don't know if you've seen it. His fastball velo, it ain't going back up to the 98s, 99s, 100s. He's basically been sitting 94, 95, 96. That's the scariest sight to see out of everything. If you're looking at what Paul Skeens has done this year, it's the lack of velo on the fastball.
4: Yeah, the commands have been a little bit off as well. And if you're not, you know, blowing those heaters by the hitters, they will catch up to it. It's not like Jacob Mizorowski, who still hit 104 on the radar gun in the seventh inning today against the St. Louis Cardinals. It's outrageous. The heat that the guy brings on a start-in, start-out basis and just doesn't consistently even deep into the games with high pitch counts. You saw it earlier this season. I think he had a game in which he was still hitting the gun at 103.4.5 at pitch number like 105. That's how crazy of a season that Jacob Mizorowski has had. But Skeens, yeah, I mean, those couple of ticks on the fastball, they diminish. People catch up to it. The cat's out of the bag, man. He is certainly looking human. He's looking like a kind of a mid of the rotation starter. He's not even the best starter on his own team. I would give that distinction, Braxton Ashcraft, who's been tremendous this year, in terms of striking out guys, going deep into games, a lot of quality starts under his belt. Paul Skeens is very human, and there's been a bit of an auto correction, with his overall production. And I don't really see him, all of a sudden reemerging as the shutdown starter that we saw in the first couple of years in the league. So, yeah, you might be onto something. Have we seen the best of Paul Skeens? It's certainly a question with an answer on the table. I mean, he's still very, very young in his career. He can add a couple of pitches to the repertoire that could overcome some of the velocity issues. But, yeah, man, he is crashing back down to earth so far this season, to say the least.
2: You know, that's funny. Before we pivot to Skubal, who's pitching tonight, it's funny you mentioned Braxton Ashcraft, Brad, because don't get me wrong, I've heard the name. I know of Braxton Ashcraft, but we did the list on Friday, and Monty came up with the top 20 strikeout leaders right now in all of baseball.
4: He was on the list?
2: And we're like into like the eighth round. Like PJ, I think, got through five pitchers or four pitchers. And then I forget who we mentioned. It was a pretty prominent pitcher, but they weren't in the top 20 and he got knocked out. And me and Combs were going rattling off one after another. We only had like four or five pitchers left, if that. And Combs is like, oh yeah, you know what? Oh yeah, give me Braxton Ashcraft. And I'm like, what? Who just, oh yeah, you know what? Braxton Ashcraft, because that's definitely one of the first names that I think of for the top 20 strikeout leaders. And so, of course, he beat me, but it's like just so nonchalantly, yeah. Like, screw you, Combs. So now I'll never forget Braxton Ashcraft. When you said it, I got the chills inside.
4: It's like branded on your forehead now. Show Braxton Ashcraft some damn respect. You bet your Ashcraft you should.
2: Yeah. Joke. Oh, man. So anyway, you said Braxton Ashcraft and like, yeah, again, you look at the numbers. Yes. But blindly, we're thinking about the top 20 strikeout pitchers in baseball. And Combs is like, oh, yeah, you know, Braxton Ashcraft. No, no problem. So anyway, speaking of best pitcher in baseball, though, I think that distinction still belongs to Tarek Skubal. And he's also another one. Definitely looked more human this year than he has in his last 2 years, where he's the back to back reigning American League Cy Young Award winner. He had that bone chip in his elbow, or the loose body that he had to get removed, missed the entire month of May, but miraculously came back only 6 weeks later. And right now, Skubal was dealing. He just got pulled from the game. He had a high pitch count, had a lot of traffic on the bases, but was still relatively lights out. 5 innings, 5 hits, 1 earned run, 9 strikeouts through 96 pitches. ERA down to 3.06. The Tigers lead the A's 2-1 in Detroit in the top of the sixth. And obviously, Brad, every time Skubal takes them out, I think folks in Detroit are wondering if it's going to be the last time, because that trade deadline's fastly approaching. August 3rd, less than a month away. We got the All-Star break coming up here. Skubal guaranteed to maybe only have four more starts in a Tigers uniform before that trade deadline rolls around. That's if he stays healthy and doesn't, you know, have any more injuries. He's probably going to have four more starts. And then we're wondering, with the Tigers at 40 and 50 and Skubal set to be a free agent and the dark cloud of a lockout looming ahead, do the Tigers trade him or do they hold on to him? That is the biggest headline at the trade deadline as we get closer and closer. And as it stands today, I don't have a strong inclination on what the hell Detroit's going to do. But I still think, and I've maintained this position for the entire season, we don't know if there's going to be baseball next year, and you might get a salary cap in play. I think if you're Detroit, you got to hold on to Tarek Skubal. I still think it would be very foolish to trade him, not knowing what the future holds for Major League Baseball.
4: I'm going to say this right now, and I'm just going to pull this out of my keister, much like Brando did Braxton Ashcraft on the last edition of the list. But I think it's like less than a 20% chance that Skubal is going to get dealt at the deadline. You look at the Tigers right now. Yes, they have an abhorrent overall record at 40 and 50. And let's say, they finish this first half strong. And maybe get a sweep in there or win like three of their last four games or four of their last five, however many games they have until the All-Star break. I mean, as it stands, entering the night tonight, Detroit, despite being 10 games below 500, they're only 5 games out of the wild card in the AL. The AL is the definition of parity. They are dominated, that league right now by nothing but mediocrity. And as a result, you're just seeing, the Yankees, and they've kind of come back down to earth. You know that as a diehard Yankees guy. And everybody else is kind of ho-hum. I mean, the White Sox are the feel-good story right now, maybe in all of baseball, and especially in the American League at 47-42. Seattle, is getting rocked tonight because, Brian Wu has just been atrocious on the road. And, that's where it's ugly head yet again tonight, though they enter tonight at 47-44. But you look at, right now, the wild card leaders, it is your Yankees, because Tampa's leading the division. But they've got a commanding lead, a 5-game lead in the wild card race as a top wild card team, followed by Cleveland at 47-44 and Texas at 500. They're 45-45. Houston, Minnesota, Toronto, Baltimore, the Athletics, Boston, and Detroit, again, are all within 5 games. So if the Tigers can finish the first half strong, they are not going to deal school. I don't see it in any way, shape, or form. I think it's a snowball's chance, and you know what, that it's going to come to fruition. So, again, I'm banking on it. I'm a betting man. Scooble stays in the Motor City. Vroom, vroom. Detroit could have a very strong second half. They're very much going to be in the wild card race conversation.
2: Yeah, I mean, the American League stinks. You only have 6 teams at or above 500, whereas in the National League, you got 10. And we know how dangerous that National League Central is. The Dodgers, of course, carrying the water. And the NL East, only held back by the Pack Mule Mets. They're the only team under 500 in the NL East. The Marlins. Marlins are on a heater.
4: Marlins are good.
2: The Phillies have been on a heater for basically 3 months, and the Braves still with the third best run differential in all of baseball atop the NL East. But you mentioned my Yankees really quickly. You know I love my guy Cam Schlittler. You know I still think Cam Schlittler can win the Cy Young Award this year for the New York Yankees, despite getting, you know, him looking human, you know, across a couple of starts in June, one of which he gave up 4 runs. None of them were earned against Boston. Then he did get smacked around by Detroit. He bounced back in a big way last night. 8 innings, 1 run, 8 strikeouts as he completely shut down the Rays, got the Yankees a much needed win yesterday. He said afterwards, Brad, that his bounce back performance was fueled by his critics. Didn't really delve into it. I would assume a lot of that's probably social media. Schlittler, a young guy, you know, definitely had a little something to say after he beat the Red Sox in the wild card series last year, was a little active on Twitter for a couple of weeks. But, you know, a lot of people were saying, oh, this guy's regressing. Here we go. Here comes Cam Schlittler back to life, back to normal. And then he just goes out and completely mows down the Rays. So Cam Schlittler kind of admitting he listens to the outside noise. Is that something you would want to hear from one of your favorite players on the Cubs? Because I gotta admit, I love it. I love the honesty. I love the raw honesty. And I love that he gets positively amped up by, you know, haters and clowns on social media. Obviously, you'd rather that than the other way. But what did you think of Cam Schlittler kind of admitting he listens to the noise?
4: I loved it. And the fact, too, that he also expressed it with some colorful language. If you see the rest of that quote, there might be an explicit word or two that were involved in it. He's just being real, man. He's being honest. Whatever motivates a guy, I'm completely game for. So, you know, there are some athletes that, you know, drown out the noise. They're not on social media. They don't want to be on social media. They don't want to read the clippings of the headlines and the beat reporters and the writers and, you know, various fans and all the hatred they're tossing at them. But some of them, they do look at it, and it does offer some bulletin board material. And I'm fine with that. So, you know, if he's got the type of personality that can roll with those kind of punches and it uses it as a fuel for his internal fire, why wouldn't you want him expressing that openly and saying, yeah, I read that, I hear that, and you know what? It just makes me do my job even better. So, yeah, bring the heat. Bring the noise, and I'm going to shut you the heck up. I'm totally applaud it. I love it. I like a little spice with my stars in sports, and Cam Schlittler is certainly delivering. And I hate to say that about any New York Yankee, but Pat, I know you love the Yankees, and I love you, so I'm okay with Schlittler being a, you know, that kind of guy.
2: Thank you. Thank you. He said, yeah, they want to say there's bleeping regression because I have one bad outing. Yep. So, yeah, I loved it, man. And he mowed down.
3: Great.
2: They could not touch him last night. So his ERA is down, back down to just 2.01, and he's right up there in the top 10 in strikeouts in all of baseball. That one was an easy one for me to get. Not Braxton Ashcraft, but, you know, I digress. I still think, you know, Combs maybe gets a little tip or two ahead of Friday night shows on what the list is going to be. But that's all I'm saying. 310-840-4910, the number to join the show. When we come back, well, we'll all have a chance to win. Can we build an undefeated baseball team? We're going to play a 162-0 when we return. He's Brad Evans. I'm Pat Boyle. This is BetMGM Tonight on Westwood One Sports.
5: We know you're jonesing for some football just like we are. 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And yes, we're counting. 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

0: Welcome on back. BetMGM tonight, Westwood One Sports. He's Brett Evans. I'm Pat Boyle. Sorry, I'm just laughing at something one of my stupid friends said in one of our group chats. 310-840-4910 is the number to join the show. That's 310-840-4910. Alrighty. Brad, were you... I know I was on the show because I vividly remember it. Were you here when we did 162-0 and I'm pretty sure we went 161-1? That was a couple of weeks ago, right?
1: That sounds right. I believe I was on that show with you because I think I've only done the baseball game because there's 20-0 for football. There's 82-0 for the NBA and basketball. But I think I've only done baseball one time with you. And I think we went 161-1. Now, according to Brandon Combs, who has a lot of free time on his hands, apparently, or just wanders off adrift and gets lost in the old school statistics that this game provides. He said he's maybe played this thing like 30 times and has got 161-1. He thinks it's downright impossible for anybody to go undefeated and get the grand prize at 162-0. You know what I say to that, Pat? Challenge accepted.
0: I say poppycock. Let's get Combs in here, producer Brandon Combs. Let's get our video producer, Michael Montgomery. Monty in the mix. If you're watching the show live on YouTube, Twitter, or Twitch, you can follow along as we try to go 162-0. So, Combs, are you taking the reins on this, or is Monty doing it?
2: I will take the reins on it. Look, I by the way, I love the music underneath. Good job there. I've played this thing way more than 30 times, Brad. I go in rabbit holes when I'm sitting down and watching games, and I go in rabbit holes on YouTube, on Twitter, and everywhere. So I've probably played this game probably close to 500 times. And I've gotten 30 161-1s. Yeah.
0: Yeah, literally.
2: It's just
0: talk about an addict
2: with baseball. Which is why I knew who Braxton Ashcraft was and you didn't.
1: That's true.
0: I know who he is. Should know who Braxton Ashcraft is. You just rattle it off nilly-willy. Like there was no doubt in your mind that he was top 20 in baseball in strikeouts.
2: Because it wasn't. I was right. All right.
1: All right, let's do this.
2: Let's go 162-0. Go ahead, Monty. Give us our first spin. The Oakland A's of the 2000s. Ooh, we got some good choices here. You got Miguel Tejada, who had, it looks like, averaged 109 hits, 38 home runs, 34 home runs. Had a 961 OPS, it looks like. Or is that
0: and how do we not go with Giambi?
1: Because he's a first baseman.
0: So he's a monster on those teams.
1: Production.
2: Yeah.
0: I just watched
2: going through the names, guys.
0: I just watched Moneyball.
2: One name.
0: Last night we got off the air. My girlfriend put Moneyball on right before the show ended. We stayed up to like 1 a.m. watching Moneyball. Great movie.
2: Great.
1: Read the book as well. Fantastic book. Yeah.
2: Yes.
1: My vote's Miguel Tejada, but we got a Giambi fanboy now, so I'm not gonna.
2: I like Jason Giambi too. I mean, he had a OPS of over 1,000, averaged 38 home runs, 109 hits. I mean, I don't know how we don't go with
1: him. Go with Giambi. Don't go with Jeremy. Make sure it's Jason.
2: 129 RBIs. DH or first base? Right. Probably DH.
0: First you want to put him at first, right? Because DH, you want to make sure that, like, you leave that open in case. Because once we put him at DH, we can't move him, right?
2: Correct.
1: Yeah, correct.
2: Once we put him at first, we can't move him.
0: Yeah, that's fine.
2: Okay. First base it is. The New York Lincoln Giants of the 1920s. They had Charlie Smith. Good old Charlie Smith. Who had an OPS of over 1,000 again. 35 home runs.
1: Okay, was he qualified at?
2: 151 RBIs. Right field, it looks like.
1: Okay, right field. I'm sold. I look at the OPS. It's Charlie Smith, the legendary, the unforgettable. I've never heard the New York Lincoln Giants before, but Charlie Smith is my vote. Final answer.
2: Yeah. I think if you get the New York Lincoln Giants in the 1920s and you get a guy with an OPS that high with an average of 35 home runs and 151 RBIs, you take him.
1: Yep.
2: So I would agree, Charlie Smith in right field.
0: I think the New York Lincoln Giants, is that, that's the Negro Leagues, isn't it not?
2: I believe so, yeah.
1: It must be. Yeah, it must be.
2: Now we've got the Twins of the 80s. God, we got Kirby Puckett, Kent Herbeck, Al Woods.
1: Oh, yeah. Gary Gaetti.
2: Man. Yeah, Gary Gaetti.
1: My RBI baseball Nintendo days are just loving this. I used to play with the Twins all the time.
2: I think it's either Kirby
1: Puckett, right?
2: Or Herbeck. Yeah, I would say Kirby.
1: I'm going to go Kirby Puckett. Pat?
2: There's so many good center fielders.
0: I'm fine with whatever. None of these guys are jumping. I mean, I know Kirby Puckett, but like none of those numbers are jumping out to me. We could skip here.
2: Do we want to respin? Do we want to respin the team?
1: Yeah, respin the team. Let's stick with the 80s and pray we get maybe the Athletics.
2: I'm good with that. The Detroit Tigers. You got...
1: is this Cecil Fielder? Alan Trammell?
2: Alan Trammell. Kirk Gibson is in there. I mean, the numbers aren't all that delicious.
0: Who the hell is Johnny Grubb?
1: I don't even know who Johnny Grubb is, but he had over 1,000 OPS, apparently. What's he qualify at?
2: Yeah, but it was just a couple of games. His home runs and his RBIs are really low.
1: I'd probably go Trammell, because, again, he qualifies as a Trammell here too, right?
2: Yeah, Trammell was a shortstop.
1: Yeah, I go Trammell.
2: I would, too.
3: All right.
1: Next!
2: Pirates of the 2020s. God, I wish we had pitchers.
1: Brian Reynolds is really the only guy to speak of.
2: So here's my proposal. If we respin the year here, we're out of respins. But if we get the 1990s, we get Barry Bonds.
1: Barry Bonds? Vance Like?
0: I say rip it, because Brian Reynolds is not appealing to me.
1: No.
2: Yeah, me neither.
1: All right, pray. Pray we get the 90s.
0: Oh,
1: now we got the
0: 60s. We got Roberto Clemente.
2: Yeah. Roberto Clemente. You also have Willie Stargell, too, though. Willie Stargell. His numbers are pretty comparable. Had more home runs on average. But the runs in the RBIs for Clemente put it over the top for me. So I would
1: Clemente for me.
2: Yeah,
1: me too. Legend.
2: Oakland A's of the 2020s. That's Nick Kurtz.
1: Oh, Nick Kurtz all day.
2: Yeah.
0: We're going to DH him?
2: You're going to have to. DH him. The New York Giants of the 1930s.
1: Mel Ott.
2: Yep.
1: Hall of Famer Mel Ott.
2: Mel Ott.
1: Dansby Swanson just joined an exclusive group with his RBI count last week. No lie. Look it up.
2: He went nuclear last week. Now we won't see him hit for 3 months. Mel Ott is at third base. The Cardinals of the 1930s. I know all these guys. You have Joe Medwick.
1: Joe Medwick's a legend. I know
2: George
1: Joe Medwick. Watson.
2: Watkins, I should say. Man, all these guys had OPSs of over 1,000, too.
1: Yeah,
2: I would say
1: they
2: it's
1: had
2: Medwick,
1: some killer
2: though.
1: Teams, the Cardinals.
2: Yeah, Medwick with 111 runs and 154 RBIs. Medwick.
0: Yep.
1: He gets my vote.
0: Medwick.
2: Yep.
0: Smithicks.
1: Right, we need a second baseman and a catcher.
2: 1970s Detroit Tigers. See, this is where you get screwed when you don't have rerolls. Oh.
1: Well, what does a catcher or second baseman look like?
0: Cheeks.
2: I mean, yeah.
1: Like, booty cheeks?
2: I would sacrifice OPS here for a higher average RBIs and runs. So it looks like Bill Freehand maybe might be the play here. Or even Lance Parrish. Yeah, Lance Parrish, 65 runs, 60 RBIs, 19 home runs, 276.
1: Yeah. Yeah, it's decent.
2: Yeah,
1: I know the name.
2: All right, let's. I guess it's either Parrish or Freehan.
1: It'll take your pick, boys.
2: I would go. I would go with Parrish.
1: All right, go Lance. And let's pray we get a decent second baseman. How about Ryne Sandberg?
2: The Philadelphia Phillies of the 1930s. We get Pinky Whitney or Bernie Freiberg. God, we got screwed here at the end. God.
1: We're probably going to be 82 and 80.
2: Yeah.
0: Jeez.
1: We're going to be like every American League franchise this year, gentlemen.
2: Yeah, I would go with Pinky Whitney.
1: Sure. You had me a Pinky.
2: Yeah. Unreal.
0: Oh, 158-4.
1: How did we pull that out of our keisters?
2: Our lineup was pretty damn good up until those last two picks. It was really good up until those last two picks. Yeah, Monty, if you scroll down, it'll tell you like where you lacked. Pinky Whitney was a yellow pick, so a borderline pick. Who I don't know who else we could have gone with. Yeah, we didn't do too bad.
1: Even Lance Parrish was a green pick.
2: Yeah, I mean, look, you got the. I mean, basically, it was our runs scored that held us back. We got 100% on everything else, except for our runs scored.
1: Hey, we'll take it. Small wins.
0: Frickin' all right, Pinky Whitney, you're
2: all four of our losses are from Pinky Whitney. Unreal.
1: Rest in peace, Pinky.
0: We have to extort
2: him. Swanson of the 1930s.
1: We would kill if we had Dansby Swanson on that list.
2: Jed Hoyer would have paid Pinky Whitney 5 years, $180 million.
1: That's accurate. That's definitely accurate.
2: Oh, God.
0: My God. All right, not bad. 158-4. We'll take it. We will certainly take it. Combs, I don't know, based off of your comments, if it is impossible to go 162-0. I feel like if we would have gotten, I don't know, a Jackie Robinson, or if we would have gotten a Roger Hornsby, or...
2: But that's the problem, is that you never get those guys when you need them. You know what I mean? Like, and then if you don't, if you save your respin at that point, then earlier we would have ended up picking like Kirby Puckett in center field instead of having Roberto Clemente.
0: That's true.
2: You get what I'm saying? So it's tough sometimes because I just think I think it's impossible to go 162-0. Just my opinion. Maybe it's not. I've never seen anybody post that they've done it, though.
0: No, you've never seen anybody go 162-0?
2: I've never. No, and me and my I've got a bunch of friends that play this. We play the 20-0, the 82-0. We've all done all of those. Nobody has gone 162-0 yet.
0: The search continues. 310-840-4910. Phone number to join. 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You could text. We come back, we'll get you some scoreboard updates from a busy night in baseball. 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
11: Accident, Western Beltway southbound. That's the off-ramp to Far Hills Avenue. Also, Cheyenne Avenue eastbound after El Capitan Way. And still showing Rampart Boulevard northbound and southbound between Suncoast and Summerlin Parkway as closed.
10: 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Visit us at JLRLV.com.
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0: I'm Pat Boyle. The phone number to join the show, 310-840-4910. Again, that's 310-840-4910. Let's get some baseball scoreboard updates here on a busy Tuesday night. Just a couple of days. Six, if you include tonight, until we get to the All-Star break with the Home Run Derby and the Midsummer Classic next week in Philadelphia. Brad, pretty good start for your Chicago Cubbies. Matthew Boyd looking awfully good, and the Cubbies putting up a couple of runs here in the fifth inning. What's going on in Baltimore?
1: Yeah, it's played in another one. It is 3-0. The Cubbies up right now, top of the fifth inning, two outs. They were reviewing a called out at first base. That was Alex Bregman. Cubs seem pretty emphatic. I'm going to see it on replay right now. I'm going to tell you how good it is. Oh, he's definitely safe. So that out call is going to get overturned on what would have been a double play. The Cubs still scored a run on that. Again, up 3-0. Speaking of Matthew Boyd, in this game, looking like his all-star self from last year, only giving up 3 hits and 4 clean innings for the most part. 1 walk with 6 strikeouts. 69 total pitches, PCA 2-for-3 with another RBI, just continues to rake the dish. His batting average now flirting with 300 is all the way up to 295. Bregman also has an RBI and also has a hit from earlier in the game. Dansby Swanson, got to have your pink out when you say it. He's 1-for-2 with a run scored, staying hot for him. Batting average well above the Mendoza line now. And Miguel Amaya, bat in the 9th spot. He's got a couple of runs scored, 1-4-1. Again, Cubs up 3-0 against a disappointing Baltimore Orioles. Top of the fifth inning, 1 out.
0: All right, there you go. So Cubbies looking good. You know, Yankees, they get the big fiery outing last night from Cam Schlittler. We talked about his comments earlier on the show. You know, some say it was bleeping regression because I had one bad outing. He mowed down the Rays. You'd think maybe the Yankees, can they start to climb out of this swoon that they always find themselves in the middle of summer? Well, maybe not just yet. They're trailing the Tampa Bay Rays 6-4 right now in the bottom of the 7th. It at the Trop with 2 outs. Yankees came into tonight 3 games back of the Rays in the AL East, who had lost 3 in a row, but they knocked around Will Warren, got him out of the ball game after just 4 innings with Yandy Diaz cranking a home run. And also home run from Victor Mesa Jr. and a home run from a guy I've never even heard of, Hunter Fiducia. Fiducia. Yes. That sounds like a law firm. Have you been in a car accident and you were entitled to compensation? Call the law firm of Fiducia and Fiducia. Anyway, my guy Rice Baby cranking up. It does sound like bread. It sounds like focaccia and it sounds like fiduciary. Yeah. Sounds like a couple of weird words all combined into one. Things. At least my guy Ben Rice cranked another bomb. He's got 26 home runs, up to 60 ribbies on the season. So we'll see if the Yankees can get to that Rays bullpen. Otherwise, they're going to drop to 4 back in the AL East. And then let's take a look at some of the other scores that are going on here. We gave you an update on Skubal. Again, only 5 innings. Had a deep pitch count, but he did have 9 strikeouts. Tigers lead the A's 6-2. Every win important for Detroit as we get closer to the trade deadline. Brad, you talked about going against Brian Wu anytime he's on the road, and so far that continues to be a good strategy. He had a decent line, but he gave up 9 hits and 3 runs across 5 innings. The Fish, they're taking care of business right now in Seattle, right? Or in Miami, I should say.
1: They're up right now. Let's see, 4-2. Max Mayer is also on the mound for Miami. He's had an outstanding season. He's in line for the win right now. He's got a 2.58 ERA on the year, 1.11 WHIP. I believe he has only 1 loss, 9-1. So he is aiming to go to 10-1 if the bullpen can hold this lead. Mayer went 5 innings, 4 innings, 4 hits allowed, 2 earned runs, 2 walks, and 4 strikeouts. Not outstanding by any stretch.

0: stretch, but just enough to qualify for the dub if they hang on. Hicks, 3 for 4 in this game. Everybody but Stowers and Mack have a hit for the Marlins. And you're right, man. Woo's splits are outrageous. He's awesome at home, up there in Sasquatch land, but when he goes on the road, man, he gets roughed up. And, it didn't, you know, qualify as a quality start, but he did give up 9 hits in 5 innings, 3 earned runs, a walk, and 5 strikeouts. That ERA is now at 4.23 on the season. Again, Miami up 4-2. And folks, open your eyes. This Marlins team is a force to reckon with, not only because they got a pretty good staff, and Sandy Alcantara is starting to find his stuff again, but Otto Lopez has been just a walking, talking, hitting machine. Is batting north of .330 on the season. Xavier Edwards has had a really good year. Kyle Stowers is starting to find it, although he's hitless tonight. Nobody goes to games in SoFla, but the Miami Marlins are a contender, man. They are going to be there in the conversation for the NL wild card race when it's all said and done come October.
1: Brad, how about this? I'm going to rattle off some teams. The Rays, the Yankees, the Braves, the Phillies, Brewers, Cubs, and Dodgers. And if they win tonight, the Marlins. Those are the teams in Major League Baseball that will have at least 50 wins. That's how good the Marlins have been. You mentioned it. Yeah.
0: It's crazy.
1: They're certainly not to be ignored here. We've talked about, I know the White Sox have been a team that has, you know, every passing day, we're like, all right, I guess the White Sox are for real. I guess the White Sox are for real. They're in first place in the AL Central at 47-42, but the Miami Marlins deserve your attention as well. All right, Brad, we'll bid you adieu, brother. It's great to have you back. Can't wait for a awesome show coming up tomorrow. And so until then, we'll bid you adieu, my friend.
0: Yes, adios, amigos. Get after him, my man. And the Cubs just grounded a double play. Womp womp.
1: Coming up next, what the heck did Brad Stevens have to say about trading Jaylen Brown?
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19: 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I'm Erica Herskowitz. Day 27 at the World Cup, the final day of the round of 16, and there was plenty of drama to go around. First up in Atlanta, in what will go down as one of the all-time greatest comebacks in World Cup history, Argentina overcame a 2-0 deficit on second-half goals from Cristiano Ronaldo and Lionel Messi before Enzo Fernandez scored the game winner in stoppage time to lift the white and sky blue into the quarterfinals with a 3-2 victory over Egypt. Egypt looked like it was headed for one of the greatest upsets ever, with 79 minutes of near-perfect defense before the defending world champions mounted the comeback. Argentina's three goals came within 13 minutes, 15 seconds of each other. Messi and company move on to play Switzerland Saturday night. The second match of the day came down to a penalty shootout, where Switzerland defeated Colombia 4-3. I'm Erica Herskowitz, Westwood One Sports.
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0: basketball fan that for days we were trying to figure out what the hell was the motive. What? Why would you trade Jaylen Brown? How is all you get back Paul George and two first-round picks? How could you break up a championship tandem that got back to the playoffs this year as the two seed with Jason Tatum missing 80% of the regular season, recovering from the torn Achilles? And yeah, you blew a 3-1 lead against the Sixers, but part of the reason why you lost that game seven is Tatum didn't play. How could you just be so willing to break up that core right away, especially when you didn't have to dish out big new contracts this offseason? Tatum and Brown are under contract for the next 2-3+ years together. Nonsense. And to trade them to Philly, the team that you blew a 3-1 lead to, one of your biggest rivals in the Eastern Conference, you just made them better. You just made them the second best team in the East behind my New York Knicks. You just gave the Sixers a leg up in the arms race in the Eastern Conference. You made your squad worse. At least that's what most rational people would think. So I was dying to hear what Brad Stevens had to say about this. By the way, you want to weigh in on this, 310-840-4910. But let's hear some of Brad Stevens' quotes here right out of the chute, if we can here. Here is Brad Stevens on the Celtics' road to get to where they were, which led to them trading Jaylen Brown to Philadelphia.
1: When I looked at our team, and I looked at where the league was heading, looked at the way that we've finished the last couple years, and also looked at the unbelievable way we've played in the regular season in the last couple years, you know, the path looked a little bit more challenging to me. I might be wrong. I'm not going to stand up here and be defensive about that. But the path looked a little bit more challenging with 70% of our cap and such a high percent of our usage tied into two players.
0: Yeah, you know, again, the path, was it? Challenging? Yes, challenging, because the Knicks are better than you. That's why it's challenging. Outside of that, I mean, you know, come on. We all kind of looked at this Eastern Conference bracket going into the playoffs last year, and we said, wow, the top half of that bracket looks, well, at least I did. I said, it looks awfully fraudulent. Pistons as the one seed. I'll never believe in the Cleveland Cavaliers, especially with James Harden on their team. The Raptors were the five seed. This is before, obviously, you know, now they look a lot better. They made the trade for Kawhi. And the Magic, who were a 500 team, if not worse, the second half of the season. The Pistons nearly got knocked out by the Magic in round one. And then them and the Cavaliers, it was basically like a mid-off, if you will, in the second round of that series. And the Cavaliers end up winning game seven on the road, blowing Detroit out of the water. And the Knicks sweep them, just like the Knicks swept the Sixers. So, yeah, you know what? A bunch of what-ifs for the Boston Celtics, but if they didn't have to play the Sixers in the first round, if Jason Tatum didn't get hurt, if they weren't on the same side quadrant of the bracket as the New York Knicks, maybe the Boston Celtics could have gotten back to the Eastern Conference Finals. And if you're one step away from the finals, are you really breaking up this core? Or was this just purely based off of the result? And I know sometimes the results have to drive the decisions, but man, to say that the path is more challenging, like, this is the NBA. What do you think happens? You get a couple of star players. Yeah, that makes up 70% of your cap. Look at the Oklahoma City Thunder. They locked down their three stars as early as they possibly could in SGA, in J-Dub, and in Chet Holmgren. And they're paying those combined $120 million this year, but SGA's Supermax contract kicks in next year, and then you're paying those three guys a combined $150 million plus dollars for the next 3 years. And there you go. I mean, and I don't know if Brad Stevens must have been talking about the regular salary cap, which is $160 million or $164 million. But let's not forget, the NBA allows you to go to the first apron, which is $209 million, and they allow you to go to the second apron, which is $221 million, which if you're a serious competing team for an NBA title and you have an owner that wants to spend, you should be going up against that second apron. It's what the New York Knicks did last year. It's what some of the great teams, most of the championship winning teams, have done the last several years. So honestly, that's a bit misleading quote from Brad Stevens when he says your top two players make up 70% of your cap. Jason Tatum's going to make $58 million this year, and Jaylen Brown was going to make right around $60 million. That's less than 120. Yeah, that's 70% of the salary cap, but you still had an extra $100 million to spend on the rest of your team to get up to that second apron. So I don't want to hear about 70% of the cap, your two best players. Look at any great team in the NBA. If they have two all-NBA caliber players, yeah, they're going to take up 70% of your cap. And don't get me wrong. I think we have the NBA kind of went above and, you know, it over calculated for all these big threes and all these super teams that teams have been trying to build. That doesn't necessarily get you a championship. We've seen many, many failures. You build a really good, well-balanced team with good depth coming off the bench. And yes, that gives you just as much of a chance at winning a championship. Look at the San Antonio Spurs, but also in the same vein, look at the San Antonio Spurs, because in another 2 years, they're going to be paying Wemby $70 million a year. They're going to be paying Stephon Castle $50 million a year. They're already paying De'Aaron Fox $50 million a year. So there you go. Once you prove you can win a championship, once you have two all-NBA caliber players, they're going to take up 70% of your cap. So, like, what do you want? What do you want, Brad? Do you want to, like, and here's the thing. I mentioned it before. I just watched Moneyball last night. Like, are you trying to be Billy Bean? Are you trying to be Billy Bean? Do you feel like you got to prove just how much of a genius you are by trading Jaylen Brown? And, you know, when he was asked whether or not they think the Celtics are going to be better this year, he goes, oh, I guess we'll find out. Yeah, guess we will, but the early returns don't look promising. You traded away the guy that won the Finals MVP 25 months ago, who was a five-time All-Star, finished sixth this year in the MVP voting. You got worse. You got worse. And here's the other thing. You don't have to be Billy Bean, because you should have an owner that wants to spend. And Bill Chisholm answered a couple of questions, the new CEO, the new owner of the Boston Celtics, and he made it a point to say, it's not about the money at all. This was, again, trying to put together the right set of players and assets to win now, to win next year, the following year, the year after that. That's what this was about. None of these were about money. We have some more room now. If we see something we wanted, Brad's got the green light to do that. Bill Chisholm went on to say, quote, I know people feel like, oh, there must be a smoking gun somewhere around the money. That's just not what this is about. And I can say it and I'll keep saying it, but I'll also prove it to you. When we have the opportunity, we're going to do that. And we've given ourselves the flexibility to do it now. So it's fine to keep asking the question, because I know we have to prove it, and we will. William, you sure about that? You sure about that? Because I said it when the trade happened. You can't name more than 20 players that are better than Jaylen Brown in the NBA. And that's being conservative, and that's coming from a diehard Knicks fan. I have every reason to hate Jaylen Brown as a fan and hate the Boston Celtics as a fan. There's not more than 20 players better than Jaylen Brown. That was the team that I feared most this season. That is the team I would have feared most next season in the Eastern Conference as a Knicks fan. Not anymore. Not anymore. So it's not about the money. So you really think that you got better. And in Jaylen Brown's replacement, you got Paul George. Who are we freaking kidding? Who, by the way, you're going to pay Paul George $54 million this year. And you know what his player option is for next year? $57 million. So take your quote about Jaylen Brown and Jason Tatum taking up 70% of the cap and shove it, Brad Stevens, because this year you're going to pay Tatum and Paul George a combined $112 million. That's 70% of your salary cap. And unless you find a way to trade Paul George away in the next 12 months, who's taking him? He's going to opt into his player option. And you're going to pay Jason Tatum and Paul George next year $119 million combined. That's more than 70% of your salary cap. So you'd rather have Paul George than Jaylen Brown is essentially what you're saying. That's essentially what Brad Stevens is saying. And if not, good luck trading away Paul George in a trade to get you a top 10 player in the NBA. Because that's the only way this trade makes sense. And you had a chance to get Giannis. and you didn't reportedly, you didn't want to include Hugo Gonzalez, or reportedly, you didn't want to give Giannis a third year of a contract extension. So what are the other avenues? How are this? Please, please tell me how the Boston Celtics are better off because of this trade. And Brad Stevens kept saying, and I know the fan part of this, like I lived it. And I know I had a lot of sleepless nights. I lost sleep over the fan part of this. Brad Stevens basically saying, hey, man, I know this trade looks ridiculous and I get it and I've lost sleep. But you just got to trust me. You just got to trust me. I think you've lost a lot of trust. I think Brad Stevens has lost a sensational amount of trust. And I can't stand, by the way, and just to get back to my point before, I know we overcorrected, the league overcorrected with trying to build super teams and two or three players that can lead you and not having any depth. I get it. Depth is important. You have to have good bench players. You also have to have star power. You have to have star power. Look at the last 8 NBA champions. The New York Knicks, Jalen Brunson, Karl Anthony Towns. I'm not even going to include OG Anunoby. I'm just going to talk about the two best players. Those are perennial all-stars. The Oklahoma City Thunder, the reigning two-time MVP, J-Dub, who was All-NBA, Chet Holmgren, who was All-NBA this year, and second and the runner-up for Defensive Player of the Year. The Boston Celtics in 2024, Tatum and Brown. The Denver Nuggets in 2023, Jokic and Murray. The Golden State Warriors in 2022, Steph Curry and Draymond. And that's they had a really good deep team, but the Golden State Warriors are often the exception to the rule. 2021, Milwaukee Bucks, yes, Giannis. Also, at the time, Chris Middleton was a damn good player still. By the way, Chris Middleton was just in a trade. We'll get you that news in just a bit. 2020 Lakers, LeBron and AD. You have to have the star power. And so I here's another quote that I want to hear from Brad Stevens on how the NBA calls for building depth as a reason why they traded Jaylen Brown. Take a listen.
1: The reality in this era and in this day and age of the NBA, and you could see it obviously with the last couple of champions and some of the teams that were at the very top of the league when it was all said and done at the end of this year, is that, you know, you have to do a great job and you have to have the optionality to do a great job of building out depth that can hopefully replace the irreplaceable individual.
0: Again, I agree. But he also contradicted himself right at the end. To replace the irreplaceable player. To replace the irreplaceable player. Because in many ways, Jaylen Brown was irreplaceable. Just look at the year he had. Without Tatum, Jaylen Brown stepped up, scored nearly 30 points per game, career high in rebounds per game, career high in assists per game. And I had to log off of social media last week, the night that this trade went down, because then you have all the truthers, you have all the contradictors, you have all the contrarians. Oh, well, if you look at the analytics, Jaylen Brown was a negative in his true on-court, off-court rating. Take a giant hike off of a short cliff. Jaylen Brown won the finals MVP 2 years ago. A series and a playoffs that Jason Tatum largely stunk in. Jaylen Brown carried the Celtics to a title. So don't tell me about the analytics and how good the Celtics were when Jaylen Brown was on the floor and off the floor this year, because Jason Tatum missed the first 65 games and Jaylen Brown was an MVP candidate and the Celtics were the 2 seed in the East. So something ain't adding up. And you want to talk about the series against Philadelphia? None of them made shots. They all missed their threes. Every single one of them. And then Tatum got hurt. So for all the contrarians out there, well, the Celtics are actually a better team without Jaylen Brown. You're a moron and a loser and an idiot, and you don't know basketball. Because, the Celtics had to build depth. So instead of Jaylen Brown, it's now Paul George. It's being able to re-sign Nemea Shkita. It's being able to add the ageless Mike Conley. And then it's being able to sign Mitchell Robinson, which is a good move. Don't get me wrong. You could have added Mitchell Robinson even with Jaylen Brown on the team, because let me remind you, Paul George is essentially making the same amount of money as Jaylen Brown. And that's where this just continues to not add up at all. I'm glad Brad Stevens made sure to mention that this was nothing personal against Jaylen Brown, that they had no bad blood, that they were not disgruntled with one another. And, I mean, to me, that makes the trade even dumber. Another reason why it's a stupid trade, and really only second to Nico Harrison trading Luka Doncic to the LA Lakers in the middle of the night as the second dumbest NBA trade that I can remember in the last decade. But here is Brad Stevens on how this is nothing against Jaylen Brown. Take a listen.
1: That's absolutely nothing against Jaylen, right? If you have Jaylen Brown on your team, you should feature him. You should use all those possessions, and you should approach things that way. But I think the importance of depth, and then obviously we have to continue to work on ways to diversify our attack overall. All that being said, still would not have made a move unless we thought the right opportunity presented itself.
0: So again, diversify our attack and need to build depth. And Bill Chisholm saying this has nothing to do about money and we're going to spend and, you know, I'll prove it to you. It's a lot of like, hey, we know this trade is so stupid on paper, but just trust us. All right? Just trust us, please. I'm sorry, you don't deserve that. You don't have that benefit of the doubt. Winning a championship, that earns you a lot of trust. That earns you the freedom to make some risky moves. Not a trade like this. Not a chance. You lose all that trust when you do that. Brad Stevens is going to, mark my words, said it when the trade happened, and I'll double down on it. Brad Stevens is going to get fired because of this trade. Or, Bill Chisholm, the new owner and CEO of the Celtics, this was about the money, and this was about not wanting to pay Jaylen Brown another contract extension in another 2 years, and not wanting to go up against the second apron, and so the Celtics trying to be cheap, trying to not spend that much money, trying to do a money ball approach in the NBA for a team that's only 2 years removed from a title. And if that's the reason why, then Bill Chisholm might say to Brad Stevens, don't worry, you're not going to get fired because of this trade. You have my backing. And even then, you're going to take an owner, a new owner of a team at its word? But assuming that this, if Bill Chisholm is telling the truth, and boy, I would love to inject him with some truth serum and get the full, raw, unfiltered, honest truth about whether or not this had anything to do with money and wanting to be cheaper and not wanting to go up against the second apron and not wanting to have to spend so much money and stay under that second apron in the NBA salary cap. If that is the truth, then Brad Stevens is going to get fired because of this trade. 310-840-4910 is the number to join the show. 310-840-4910. What did you think of Brad Stevens' quotes regarding Jaylen Brown and the Celtics trade, sending him to the Philadelphia 76ers last week? 310-840-4910. You know, there's one other thing about this trade is that, you know, again, I look at this Celtics team right now and it blows my mind that our friends at BetMGM still have them as the second best odds in the Eastern Conference. Jason Tatum, Paul George, Derek White, Mitchell Robinson, Peyton Pritchard, Sam Hauser, the great Hugo Gonzalez, Nemea Shkita. That's not a better team than the Sixers. And I don't care if Joel Embiid plays 20 games this year. Jaylen Brown, Tyrese Maxey, VJ Edgecombe, that's a better team. And the depth that the Sixers have built this year, some good signings, bringing in Anthony Simons as well, coming off the bench, that's a solid team. That's a better team than the Celtics. So when Brad Stevens was asked if they think they're going to be a better team, and he said, we'll find out, I can't wait to find out. Because I think they're going to be dead wrong on this. I think they're going to be dead wrong. 310-840-4910 is the number to join the show. I'm Pat Boyle. When we come back, mention it during this segment. We got a massive six-team trade with Chris Middleton at the forefront of it. What the heck are some of these other teams getting back? Well, we'll explain. And plus, Shams Charania has an update on the three teams at the front of the race to acquire LeBron James. LeBron James, we'll get your calls and your texts when we return. 310-840-4910. I'm Pat Boyle. This is BetMGM Tonight on Westwood One Sports.
2: The U.S. men's national team has been eliminated from the World Cup with a loss to Belgium, but not before advancing further than the majority of U.S. teams before them. It was a fun run on home soil. 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
1: All right, welcome on back. BetMGM Tonight, Westwood One Sports. I'm Pat Boyle. We're going to get to your phone calls here in just a second. Phone number to join the show, 310-840-4910. You could call, you could text. Reacting to Brad Stevens' press conference yesterday, a 40-minute press conference, him and the new owner and CEO of the Celtics, Bill Chisholm, defending the Jaylen Brown trade, which I think is absolute lunacy. I think it's going to be one of the worst trades we've seen, only next to the Luka Doncic trade. I think the Celtics are going to massively regret that for years to come. Coming up in a couple of minutes, breaking down a 6-team trade centered around Chris Middleton. We'll get you the details in just a second, but let's get to your phone calls here. Matt is next up in Sacramento on BetMGM Tonight, wants to weigh in on the Jaylen Brown trade. What's going on, Matt?
2: Yeah, I just want to piggyback on your take on the trade. I think if there was a trade to be had, it should have been Jason Tatum and not Jaylen Brown. And I say that for two reasons. One, he may have looked good in those 20-some-odd games that he came back and played, but we don't know what that Achilles is doing right now during the offseason or if it's going to sustain itself for a whole 82-game season next year. So to put all your marbles on Jason Tatum, to me, is a bit presumptive. But also, if you would trade Jason Tatum, while I believe Jaylen Brown's a better player, but you could get a lot more in return for Jason Tatum than you could for Jaylen Brown. So just imagine you trade Jason Tatum to the Sixers and you ask for picks, but you also ask for Tyrese Maxey or B.J. Edgecombe, which would have made the Celtics better. Or, golly, why not try to work out a trade for Jalen Duren and Jason Tatum? You would have two Jalens on the Celtics. Yeah, I agree with you. I think it's an absurd trade getting rid of Jaylen Brown.
1: Yeah, Matt, good stuff, man. Really good call. I appreciate it. And, you know, you made some really good points. I don't know if I would have done the Jaylen Duren trade, even though he's only 22, and I know he looked horrible in the postseason, and he was a lot better in the regular season, and you give a guy a chance to grow and learn from that. I don't think I would have done Tatum for Jaylen Duren. And I don't know if the Pistons would have teamed Jason Tatum and Cade Cunningham together, two guys that are, you know, mostly ball dominant. It's an interesting thought, but the first point you made about Tatum, yeah, look, I mean, it stupefied me as to apparently how low Jaylen Brown's trade value was. We heard the rumors of that before the trade happened, and then the trade happened. And again, I think the Celtics are stupid and moronic for making the trade and getting only Paul George and two first round picks back, but a lot of the top insiders, reporters, the rumors about Jaylen Brown's trade value was not that high. You would have gotten a lot more for Jason Tatum. But, oh, how could we trade Jason Tatum? He's the real face of this team. Well, you know, again, what happened in the 2024 NBA Finals? Jaylen Brown won the Finals MVP. Jason Tatum did not. Who played most of this season this year and was sixth in the MVP voting? Jaylen Brown. Jason Tatum coming off a torn Achilles. And, yeah, he did look great in the 20 games. Then his knee on his other leg got hurt. And you're also trusting a guy with a torn Achilles that tore his Achilles, no matter if it was a year ago, 3 years ago, 5 years ago, to continue to be the player that he was before that. Jaylen Brown has almost never been hurt. The guy plays at least 65, 70 games every single year. He's more durable. If you're really talking about a challenging path moving forward, I think the better path was with Jaylen Brown as your best player, especially because if you wanted to, you know, you want to build depth. Could have built a lot more depth with Jason Tatum. Yeah, I think Matt's spot on. You could have gotten Tyrese Maxey or VJ Edgecombe back in a trade, along with Paul George, and probably an extra first-round pick. If Jason Tatum is viewed so highly around the league and Jaylen Brown is not, yeah, I think it's a good call. Good job, Matt. Let's see if Bert in Baltimore is still there. 310-840-4910. Bert, line one, next up on BetMGM Tonight. Bert, what's going on?
3: Hey-o! I'm still here.
1: I figured you would be, brother. Thanks for holding on, man.
3: Yes, sir. Yes, sir. So I think Brad Stevens, I called in for two things. One about your 162-0, but on the Jaylen Brown trade, I think Brad Stevens made it very clear with his answer to, do you think you're going to be a better team now? That was not his call. So I definitely do not think he'll be fired. I think he was ordered to make the trade. If it was his idea, he would have said, yeah, we're going to be better, and here's why. But when your boss tells you,
1: yeah, so you think him saying we'll find out tells you that it was Bill Chisholm, the new owner, and wanting to get cheaper, that he was the one that made demand that he make this trade.
3: 100%. 100%. He's too intelligent of a basketball man to make that trade. But you can't throw your owner under the bus. What was he going to say?
1: That's a good point. It's a good point, Bert. What did you have on the 162-0
3: piece, Pat? Real quick. I think you guys should think about adding a lifeline with somebody. Of course, I'll nominate myself, but a lifeline to somebody at least 50 years old when you play that game, because your age got the best of you guys on that one. Roberto Clemente's career average is .317, Kirby Puckett .318, on base percentage .359 and .360, slugging .475 and .477, OPS .834 and .837. Their numbers are identical. I was screaming at you guys when you decided to re-rack it.
1: Well, Bert, I appreciate it, man. Maybe we can have you on standby as the lifeline for when we do play that game again. Thank you for the call. I will say this. So, you know, again, it was once, you know, Kirby Puckett, we were hoping to get a better player. You know, we're hoping, and Kirby Puckett's a Hall of Famer and he's a 10-time All-Star, but we got the Twins in the 80s or the Twins in the 90s. And so, you know, Kirby Puckett, yeah, you mentioned his lifetime numbers. They're Hall of Fame worthy. We were hoping to get a Barry Bonds. That was the point. Actually, maybe that was when we had the Pirates. I forget. Anyway, we were hoping to get a top 20 player of all time. That's the only reason why we used the reroll. And then we got the Pirates and we got Roberto Clemente and we were like, all right, yeah, you know, we'll take Clemente. But yes, you did a good job in pointing out that Kirby Puckett and Clemente's numbers are basically identical, but it's not like we chose between the two. We re-rolled it, got the Pirates, and then we took Clemente. So I get where you're coming from, and I appreciate you being a loyal listener and following along. And like I said, maybe next time that we do 162-0, I'll tease it. You can get on hold, and if we have any, if we have a question of whether or not we want to re-rack or we want to go ahead and make the call, we'll bring you in. So appreciate you, Bert. 310-840-4910. You could call. You could text. All right, really quickly. Again, this isn't a big blockbuster trade, but it is a – it is a trade, and it is a six-team trade in the NBA. Six teams. And I just saw the preview of it on my phone. Combs told me about it. I haven't even seen who's involved other than the Wizards and Chris Middleton. So a lot of this is new to me for the first time here this very minute. So you're just going to get my unfiltered, raw, instant reaction to it. But Shams Charania tweeted, free agent Chris Middleton has agreed on a 3-year, nearly $18 million deal with the Washington Wizards via a sign-and-trade. Let's see. He goes on to say, saying that he spent parts of the last two seasons as a leader with championship presence. Let's see. What were the teams and the other players involved? All right, here we go. Dallas is sending Chris Middleton, which is where he was on. Dallas, the Mavericks are sending Chris Middleton to the Wizards as part of a larger six-team deal that includes, in total, the Mavericks, the Wizards, Clippers, Pistons, Bucks, and Grizzlies. It involves previously agreed-upon deals such as John Collins, Gary Harris, and Taurean Prince, along with Isaiah Stewart, who went to Memphis, Santi Aldama, who went to the Mavericks, Caris LeVert, who went to the Bucks, etc. So a lot of these deals had already been done. The John Collins thing was done. The Taurean Prince thing was done. The Isaiah Stewart beef stew, that was done like a week and a half ago. Santi Aldama, that was done. And then Shams goes on to mention, as part of the elaborate six-team trade, the Wizards are sending D'Angelo Russell, a future second-round pick, and a future second-round pick swap to the Memphis Grizzlies. All right, so this is a whole lot of nothing. No offense. No offense to Chris Middleton. I mean, what does he even have left in the tank? And I like Chris Middleton. Really nice guy. Wins a championship with the Bucks. Can never take that away from him. But, I mean, he's going to the Wizards. He's kind of like slowly but surely turning into like the Udonis Haslam now. He's like the new Udonis Haslam. He ain't got much left, man. I'm sorry. He's 34 years old. Now, he was able to play 63 games this past year. I give him a lot of credit between the Dallas Mavericks, with the Dallas Mavericks. He's able to play 63 games, played 23 minutes a game, averaged 10 points per game, just under 4 rebounds, just under 3 assists. Okay, so maybe Udonis Haslam was a little bit harsh. I mean, he'll be there in like maybe another 2 years. He'll be a decent veteran that brings experience and leadership to a team in the Wizards that now has A.J. DeBonta, and that's probably the biggest reason why they made the trade. And again, I'm thinking this through in real time. Think about it. Chris Middleton, look at his body, look at the position he plays. So he's a classic three, a wing, 6'7", 220 pounds, a guy that in his prime could score 30 points, could get to his spot, shoot nearly 50% from the field, be a solid defender, contribute on the glass, be a guy that, in a couple of seasons averaged over 5 assists per game. And again, let me remind you what he did for the Milwaukee Bucks in their run to an NBA championship. He was arguably the second best player on that team behind Giannis. So you look at A.J. DeBonta, number one pick, now on the Washington Wizards. DeBonta, a little bit bigger, 6'9", 217 pounds, but he's probably going to play the three. So he's going to get mentored by Chris Middleton. That, I think, is as much as part of this deal as is just simply acquiring him to be a piece off the bench. You're paying him under $6 million a year. He's probably going to play at most 20 minutes a game, which isn't nothing. Maybe average between 8 and 10 points per game. But I think the bigger part of this is he's probably going to be the mentor to A.J. DeBonta. And so if that's the reason why, that's a pretty solid deal. That's a nice little solid trade for the Wizards. They get him for the cheap. It doesn't feel like they're giving up anything. I mean, again, I'm trying to figure out who the hell was used to be a part of the Wizards that was involved in this trade. This six-team trade of deals that were basically already done. But I guess, you throw in a couple of draft picks and swaps and whatnot, and that makes the world go round. But yeah, Chris Middleton to the Wizards. Nice little trade. He's going to be the mentor for A.J. DeBonta. And if A.J. DeBonta has a tremendous rookie season, I guarantee you will find some quotes. Probably won't even have to wait that long. You probably get it pretty early in the season of how Chris Middleton has been a big part in helping A.J. DeBonta get to where he needs to get to in the NBA. So that's a nice little deal by the Washington Wizards. 310-840-4910. That's 310-840-4910. Really quickly, I'll mention one other thing here. Let me just pull up the clip. The producer, Brandon Combs, sent it to me. Shams was on... let's see, was this on ESPN or was this on SiriusXM? Either way, Shams was speaking about LeBron and his free agency. And he said that LeBron is taking the Sixers free agency pitch, quote, really seriously. Shams went on to say, I look at it when I talk to teams now as kind of a hierarchy of Cleveland, Miami, Philadelphia. Feels like the Golden State Warriors have dropped out. Now that could heat up again. And that was on SportsCenter, by the way. Thank you to Combs for letting me know that. That could heat up again. I'd be surprised if the Warriors are just out on LeBron. I mean, why wouldn't they want to add him? I mean, why not just turn this into a whole Disney movie, right? I mean, you got Steph, you got Draymond. I'm assuming they're going to bring back Draymond. You re-signed Porzingis. Steve Kerr's in the mix still. Like, you're not the second best team in the West. You're not the third best team in the West, but maybe they could be the fourth or the fifth, especially if they sign LeBron. I'd be surprised if they're just completely done with LeBron and that he doesn't want to explore playing with Steph and Draymond and when Jimmy Butler comes back. So I've always been saying from the start, it's Cleveland. When the Sixers traded for Jaylen Brown, they clearly entered the conversation. I don't think it's going to happen with Miami. I would be stunned if LeBron goes back to Miami and explores a second chapter there for what is probably going to be his final year. I still say it's Cleveland, but I do think Philadelphia is definitely in the mix after they made the trade for Jaylen Brown, because I think they are right on the doorstep of the Knicks. They had LeBron. Much as I hate to say it, they're on equal footing with the Knicks if the Sixers can acquire a LeBron James. So I think he absolutely has to consider it, because I think it would give him a better chance to get to the NBA Finals with Philly rather than Cleveland at this point. 310-840-4910. All right, we come back. We'll talk some Wimbledon. How Djokovic proved he's the GOAT again. Coco Gauff knocks out Pegula in an All-American battle. And why Fritz will beat Zverev again tomorrow on the men's side. Plenty of Wimbledon to talk about when we come back. 310-840-4910. I'm Pat Boyle. This is BetMGM Tonight on Westwood One Sports.
4: 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And yes, we're counting. 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

0: 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Any publication, reproduction, retransmission, or other use of the descriptions or other accounts of this game without the express written consent of the Las Vegas Aviators is prohibited.
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2: 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And now, let's go out to the ballpark. Here's 12-time Nevada Sportscaster of the Year, Russ Langer.
3: A very pleasant good evening to you from Las Vegas Ballpark in downtown Summerlin. I am Russ Langer, along with Matt Neverett. We'll be describing the action on radio and television for this one. The Las Vegas Aviators playing their third series of the second half. They clinched a playoff spot. Many of you know that, but for those of you who are uninitiated, they did clinch a playoff spot by virtue of the fact that they won the first half. And in the second half, it started off with their longest road trip of the year, a 12-game trip that took them first to Sacramento, a very tough place to win, and then Salt Lake, which is not just an ordinary tough place to win. Salt Lake came into that series with the best home record in the league. But the Aviators flipped the script. They beat Sacramento 5 out of 6, even though they'd already clinched a playoff spot. Then they went to Salt Lake and became the first team to beat Salt Lake in a 6-game series in their ballpark this year. They beat them 4 out of 6. And in one of the two losses, it took a rehabbing right-hander, Grayson Rodriguez, to beat them. So the Aviators come flying back. Long bus ride, but a jubilant one. They came back overnight, enjoyed a well-deserved day off yesterday, and here they are playing the Tacoma Rainiers, Reyes de Plata tonight, Copa de la Diversión. We'll get into more of that later on. And again, Matt, the Aviators flying high. This is they have to feel about as good as they can feel. Fran Ridden back from his very well-earned vacation overseas, and the Aviators back home. And the question now is, can they play as well at home, interestingly, as they did on the road?
4: Yeah, it's a good thing going when your road record is as what the Aviators have done this year. And here at home, the Aviators come in as the best minor league batting average in at home, on the road. Every offensive stat you can imagine, the Aviators are littered among the leaderboard, and they're going to go up against a Tacoma team this week that leads the PCL in just about every pitching category. They've got 4 of the top 10 arms in terms of ERA in the league. They've got a pitching development staff with the Mariners that does a great job at every level, but it is a

0: matchup that the Aviators have dominated. If you include last year's PCL Championship Series, get this. Aviators have won 26 of the last 32 against Tacoma. They've had their number as of late. They'll try to continue it, coming in hot as anybody. 9-3 to start the second half as well.
1: And there's one thing we learn. The only certainty is uncertainty. You can't really predict anything. But to your point about Tacoma's pitching, yeah, they've got really good numbers. Of course, this ballpark is a place where ERAs traditionally go to die. Should be interesting here. We'll see. The Rainiers are the top affiliate of the Seattle Mariners. And, of course, the A's are aligned with the Athletics. Our pregame guest is the voice of the Rainiers, Riley Pay. She's a Las Vegan through and through, went to UNLV, and a delightful addition to the UNLV, rather, UNLV. There's a Freudian slip to the Pacific Coast League Broadcasting Group. And we'll have a chat with Riley Pay next, right after this.
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15: The opener of the six-game series as the Aviators play host as Reyes de Plata tonight to the Tacoma Rainiers, Seattle's AAA team, and broadcaster Riley Pay, a Las Vegan herself, joining us on the pregame show today. Riley, welcome home.
16: Thank you. I'm so excited to be here. It's always great to be back in Las Vegas and great to be back at this ballpark. A lot of fun memories here.
15: Now, for the benefit of those who were not eavesdropping on our last conversation, tell us again about your background and how you came to be the voice of the Rainiers.
16: Yeah, I'm a Vegas native, born and raised out here, went to UNLV and danced on the Palm team for a couple years as well throughout my years in college. And Vegas is home for me. So it was always exciting, the idea of hopefully getting back here. I went to the journalism school at UNLV and knew that I wanted to work in baseball. So I was up on the East Coast for a couple seasons with the Red Sox AA affiliate in Portland, Maine, working with Emma Tiedemann there. And after that assistant position, the goal is to kind of go in and see where else the job can take you. And so it really worked out, the timing of it. All the stars aligned when Mike Curto decided that he was going to retire, and knowing that this was a team back in a league that I'm very familiar with, close to home, getting a couple trips back here, and just the great market that the Seattle Mariners are, it was something that was really exciting to see pop up when it did. So definitely very lucky that all of the timing worked out, and very happy to be here and in this league.
15: Riley Pay, Tacoma Rainiers broadcaster and Las Vegas native, joining us on the pregame show today. Riley, from the time that you took the position at the beginning of 2025 until now you've got a year and a half in, has there been anything about the job from what you envisioned when you first started to what you've experienced up to now that may have been different, that may have surprised you, and what are some of the things you've picked up along the way?
16: I think just baseball-wise, being in the Eastern League, up in the New England area for some time, that's very much a pitcher's league. And out here, it's all offense, right? So it was exciting just to experience that first year into. That was something that a lot of people told me about, like, get ready for those double-digit scoring games. And that's exactly what it was. So just as a whole, it's been interesting to see the different dynamic of geography and how that's played into it. And then also just getting to work at the AAA level, I think it's been really exciting to see guys every day that are major leaguers, and a lot of them that have really fun stories that they always get to share. So it's been really cool to have that different dynamic. Of course, AA, a lot of prospects, and so that is fun in itself. But here in AAA, I've really enjoyed just the people that you meet and the stories that you get to observe every day.
15: Great to have you, Riley. Welcome back home.
16: Thank you. I appreciate it, Russ.
15: Riley Page joining us, the Tacoma Rainiers broadcaster on the pregame show. And Matt Never will be back right around the corner with tonight's starting lineups coming up right after this.
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3: Here we go as the Aviators, for the first time in the second half of the season, hosting a game tonight at Las Vegas Ballpark, getting ready to take the field as Los Reyes de Plata. Aviators, as the Silver Kings in English, is getting ready to host the AAA affiliate of the Seattle Mariners. That's the Tacoma Rainiers, team that's dominated pitching this year, the best ERA in the league and the best bullpen in the league as well by earned run average. They're going to go against a right-hander in Luis Morales tonight, who's looking for his first win of the year. Morales 0-3 with the record, 8.53 on the earned run average. Morales making his fourth straight start and coming off of a stretch of three starts consecutively where he has struggled to get outs. First for the visiting Tacoma Rainiers, running it through the starting lineups, Ryan Bliss, the shortstop, getting it started, with Michael Arroyo, a top five prospect for the Mariners, making his AAA debut in left field, batting second. Brock Rodden, the second baseman, batting third, the only switch batter in either lineup. Patrick Wisdom, the third baseman, cleaning up with Lázaro Montes, the number three prospect for the Mariners, and a top 30 prospect in all of baseball in right field after posting 25 home runs in 79 games with AA Arkansas this year. Veteran Connor Joe mans first base and will bat sixth, with Spencer Packer, the designated hitter, batting seventh. Johnny Pareda, the former Aviator, catching and hitting eighth for Tacoma, with Victor Labrada batting ninth and out in center field. And for the Aviators tonight, has the Los Reyes de Plata, Silver Kings, black jerseys, white pants with the black caps. It's Kay Marlow leading off in center, with Daryl Hernandez in second batting short. Her short batter batting second, Tommy White both batting and playing third. Joey Meneses returns to the lineup, cleaning up and hitting and for playing at first base defensively. Michael Stefanik in his six-game hitting streak, the DH batting sixth, with Jared Dickey in right field out of the next spot, with Chad Wallach catching, hitting seventh. Drew Swift at second batting eighth, and Brian Buelvas rounding out the starting nine in left field. Morales getting loose with Chad Wallach. Here to get us started on the play-by-play is Russ Langer.
4: All right, thank you, so. Now we've got Luis Morales. The question is, the one pitcher who didn't have a good outing on the road trip was Luis Morales. Every other starter or reliever had at least one very good outing, except for Luis Morales. He's only 23. He can throw the ball as fast as you can imagine, anywhere from 98 to 100. He's hit 101 before. A snapdragon slider, 89, 90, 91 miles an hour. And he's been, in fairness to Morales, he's been bounced around a lot. He started off this season in the rotation. Then he was moved to the bullpen. Now he's back in the rotation. He has thrown as many as 93 pitches in a game. Last time out threw 72 in Salt Lake, and that was 6 days ago. And he lost that game, allowing three runs earned, only three hits. But Ben Goebel, who was better against the Aviator pitching than anybody else in the Salt Lake lineup, touched him up for a home run. But the start before that in Sacramento, he allowed two home runs in two innings, four runs. And so he lost in Sacramento. He lost in Salt Lake. and we'll see how he does. The Aviators staff, the coaching staff, been working with him on a number of things, and we'll see how he does now that he's back home again. Last time he pitched at home, he was hit hard in a start against Round Rock on June 20th, knocked out in the second inning. First pitch, line drive, base hit to right field by Ryan Bliss, as Kurt Gowdy would say, there goes your no-hitter. The batter now is Michael Arroyo, so there we go. A base hit, and Michael Arroyo will come up right now. Michael Arroyo is making his Triple-A debut, and so we'll see what he brings to the party now. As Bliss, a line drive base hit. Pete Talkington is the home plate umpire, the first base umpire, Denver Dangerfield, and the third base umpire is Nate Hall for this one. Here is Michael Arroyo. There's a bounding ball to third, picked up by White, who drops it. White came in, took his eye off it, and everybody's safe. First and second, nobody out, and the batter is the switch-hitting second baseman, Brock Rodden. And ball kind of slipped out of his hand like a wet bar of soap. There you go. Brock Rodden. That's an error on Tommy White. So two on, nobody out, and the batter's the switch-hitting second baseman, Brock Rodden, who's batting left-handed. Rodden hitting .263, 11 homers, 45 batted in, having a good overall season. He bunts up toward the mound, grabbed by Morales, who underhands it to Meneses in time for the out. It is a sacrifice that goes 1-3, and Rodden gotten it past Morales. He might have had a chance for a hit, but Luis made a good play. On the plate, Bliss goes to third, Arroyo goes to second, Valley Health System defensive setup, Joey Meneses at first, Drew Swift at second, the shortstop Daryl Hernandez, Tommy White at third, Brian Buelvas in left, Cade Marlowe in center, Jared Dickey around in right, and Chad Wallach handling Luis Morales. So on a single, an error, and a sacrifice, second and third, nobody out, and the fastball is down low, ball one. And two, Patrick Wisdom. Patrick Wisdom has been around a long time. He checks in at 308, 19 home runs and 40 batted in. Always good power. The pitch is a high fly ball to deep left center field. Marlowe and Buelvas going back. That one is on its way, and that's home run number 20 for Patrick Wisdom. And just like that, a single, an error, a sacrifice, and boom, Wisdom hits number 20. He's got 43 RBIs now, and very quickly, Tacoma leaps out to a 3-0 lead.
5: Well, that just goes to show the value of the sacrifice bunt to put both the runners in scoring position. For a guy in Wisdom who's now one of three in the league to have 20 or more home runs, James Timms the third leads everybody with 21. Charlie Condon of Albuquerque's got 20, and add Patrick Wisdom to the 20-homer club right off the bat.
4: So Wisdom, 34 years old, but he still got it. And the pitch is ball one. All right, here's Lazaro Montez, left-handed hitting right fielder, one of the blue-chip prospects in the Seattle organization. The pitch, he swings and fouls it back, 1-1, 97-mile-an-hour fastball. How good is Montez? Well, at Double-A, he played in 79 games and hit 25 home runs. You project that over a full season, you're talking 47, 48 home runs. The pitch is in for a strike. And it's now a one ball, one strike count on Montez.
5: And his .234 batting average in Double-A doesn't necessarily jump off the paper, but in the month of June, he won Texas League Hitter of the Month, batting .299, 12 home runs and 30 RBIs in a month.
4: Left-handed batter waiting. The count is actually 1-2. The pitch from Morales, and that's down low. And it's a two ball, two strike count. Montez is from Cuba, from Havana, Cuba. So the two countrymen going at it. Luis Morales also from Cuba. The pitch. And that's a slider down and in. It's a full count, 87 miles an hour. Montes, well put together. 6'5", 210 pounds. He's only 21 years old. One of the only guys out here younger than Morales. The pitch. It's ground ball foul toward the first base dugout. On a 3-2 pitch, he threw a 98 mile an hour fastball. So one out, nobody on. And it's already 3-0 Tacoma. As Morales trying to work through the first inning. And Lazaro Montes up there with a 3-2 count. And Luis with a new ball. Back he comes, 3-2. And the pitch is ball four. So he draws a walk. And the batter now, Connor Joe. So Morales still trying to find himself. He has pitched better in relief than he has as a starter. But he's only 23, and the A's trying to get him to find some kind of a groove. Here's the right-handed hitting Connor Joe. When the Aviators were beating up on the Rainiers in Tacoma, Joe had some good series against the Vegas pitching staff. Fastball's outside, ball one at 95 miles an hour. 1-0 on Connor Joe, 272 for Joe. Four homers, 18 batted in. Joe's had time in the Pirates organization. He's 33 now from San Diego. Fastball, that's down low at 95, 2-0. Righty on righty. Connor Joe, 5'11", 205. And again, one of the veterans on this team. They've got several guys who are 29 and over. The oldest player, Casey Lawrence, the pitcher, 38 years old. Swing and a miss, 2-1. That pitch was, again, 95. Infield, a double play depth. One out and one on in the top of the first. Morales working on Connor Joe, batting sixth. On deck, the designated hitter, Spencer Packard. Luis stretches in the 2-1 now. That's way outside and low. 3-1 now. So, Joe up there with a 3-1 count. And Morales checking signs again. Most of the field is covered in shadow. Shadow at the moment. There are splashes of sunlight in right field and right center. There's a strike, 3-2 at 96. That jumped in there. 3-2 to count. John Russell, former Major League manager, manages the Tacoma Rainiers. Pitching coach Mike McCarthy, hitting coach Seth Mejias-Breen. And a 3-2. And he walked another guy. Back-to-back walks. This is the problem that Morales sometimes has. He has great, great stuff. But he has a tendency to lose his command and lose his composure. And in this inning, the single, then the error, then the sacrifice, then the home run by Wisdom, then the walk to Montes, and now a walk to Connor Joe. And here comes Paul Abbott, and you could see that visit coming a mile away. Abbott approaching the mound right now, and a frustrated Morales just slammed the rosin bag down. So how good are the Aviators? Well, they won the first half, and the two-week road trip opening up the second half, they made life miserable for Sacramento, beating them 5-6 at Sutter Hill Park, where the Rivercats are tough to beat historically. And then they went to Salt Lake and played the Bees, the Angels AAA team. They had not lost a series at home all year. They had the best home record in the league. And the Aviators came in and beat them 4-6. And one of those two losses was to Grayson Rodriguez, a rehabbing big leaguer, who pitched a very good game into the sixth inning against them. And George Clausen pitched the other game. All right, Abbott back in the dugout. The left-handed hitting DH Spencer Packard at the plate. Infield, a double play depth. First and second, one out, top of the first, 3-0 Tacoma. Slider in the dirt, ball one, 1-0. The other thing about Morales, they'd loved for him to pitch at least into the middle of the ball game, ideally. Because many of the times he's gone out there, the bullpen has been stretched because he's had to have an early exit. Packard hitting 276, takes ball two. 2-0. Packard, four homers, 22 runs batted in. Been with the Rainiers much of the year. Packard, 5'11", 210-pound left-handed batter, 27 years old from Tucson. There's a ball hit back in the middle, grabbed by Hernandez, who steps on second for one, throws to first, double play. And once again, Paul Abbott works his magic. I don't know how he does it, but he does it so often. That double play is exactly what Morales needed. Nevertheless, Tacoma jumps out in front with three runs on two hits, one error, one man left, and at the end of half an inning of play, Tacoma 3. The Aviators against Nick Hull coming up.
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4: Russ Langer back here with Matt Neverett. 3-0 in favor of Tacoma. And the first pitch from Nick Hull. Fastball high and outside, ball 1-1-0. One ball to no strikes on Cade Marlowe. Marlowe, one of the top offensive players in AAA. 328, 7 homers, 49 batted in. Among the league leaders in doubles. Leads the league in triples. Pitches up and away, and it's 2-0 now. Marlowe had a good road trip. In fact, in Salt Lake, he was very busy. He had 11 hits. In the six-game series, the Aviators winning 4 out of 6. 2-0. Here's the pitch on the way. Marlowe takes it high, ball 3. 3-0. Cade Marlowe normally bats third or fifth. He last led off on June 4th here against Reno. He's led off a few times, but three times in April, but only once since. So here he is leading off now. The 3-0 pitch from Hull. That's outside, ball 4. 4-pitch walk to Marlowe. Starts things off. All right, what about this starting pitcher? Nick Michael Hull, H-U-L-L, 6 feet tall, 6 feet 205. He's going to be 27 next month on the 21st of August. He's from Edmonds, Washington. The Cubs drafted him back in 2022. This is his first year in the Mariners organization. He went to Grand Canyon University in the Phoenix area. Here's the pitch to Darryl Hernaez. Hull delivers. And it's a called strike, 0-1. Hernaez, first game back from the big leagues.
8: The batter is challenging the call of strike.
4: There's a challenge. Hernaez thought it was a ball. First challenge of the day here in the bottom of the first inning. And it's according to ABS, it was a ball. So Hernaez is right.
8: The call is overturned. The pitch is a ball. Tacoma has two challenges remaining.
4: Again, Hernaez up and down a couple of times from the big leagues to the Aviators. His Aviator average, 279. No homer, 6 batted in. Marlowe off first, a definite base-stealing threat. The stretch and the pitch outside, and that's 2-0, and Hull hasn't thrown a strike yet. Hull for Tacoma. 10 games. This is his first start. 20 and two-thirds innings. 4.79 the ERA. Been a starter much of the time in the Cubs organization. And the stretch and the pitch. It's inside. He hasn't thrown a strike yet. It's 3-0 now on Darryl Hernaez. Tommy White is on deck. Hull at Grand Canyon earned a degree in leadership. He has a 5-pitch mix. Fastball. Two different kinds of fastball, slider, curveball, changeup. Here's the 3-0 to Hernaez now. And that's a strike, 3-1. Tommy White, the on-deck hitter, 3-0 Rainiers in the bottom half of the first inning. And so Hernaez back, Joey Meneses is back, and the Aviators' Brian Servin, it was announced, he's coming back. The 3-1 now on the way. There goes Marlowe. The pitch is a strike. Throw to second base is a loose on the ground, so Marlowe steals another one. So the Aviators continue to run, and they are a good running team, and Marlowe has led the way. I mean, Marlowe has 23 steals. He's only been caught twice. The two times he was caught was in the Salt Lake series, the just completed Salt Lake series, but he still hasn't been thrown out at second base. More about that in a moment. There's the 3-2 now on the way. And Hernaez takes ball 4. So two quick walks plus a steal. In going into the Salt Lake series, Marlowe was a perfect 20 out of 20. He was picked off in one case. You're hitting to second, and then he was trapped between first and second, tagged out. A pickoff, technically a caught stealing. And later in the series, he tried to steal third. So he still hasn't been thrown out at second. Call it a technicality if you want, but it's the truth. Here's now is Tommy White. The pitch is a strike in its own one. Tommy, well, he had a good road trip. He's hitting 301, six homers and 43 batted in. So back-to-back walks, and the dangerous Tommy White is up there. Tommy had nine hits in the Salt Lake series in the six games. Here's the pitch, and he takes it down and away. One ball and one strike, 91 miles an hour.
5: Over that two-week road trip, the Aviators batted 286 as a team and got on base as a unit at 38% clip. That was the second best in the league.
4: Tommy hit safely in 10 of the 12 games. There's a big chopper to second. Rodden charges, gloves, throws out White, and the runners move up 90 feet. One out. Valley Health System, Tacoma defensive setup. Connor Joe is at first. At second base is Brock Rodden. The shortstop, Ryan Bliss, and Patrick Wisdom is at third. Michael Arroyo in left. Victor Labrada in center. In right, Lazaro Montez. Johnny Pareda catching for Nick Hall. So White bounces out, but he moves the runners up with that big chopper that goes up 4-3. Marlowe at third, Hernandez at second. 3-0 Tacoma, bottom of the first. And here, his first at-bat, back from the big leagues, Joey Meneses. The pitch. Joey swings and misses at a first-pitch slider, strike one. Meneses was gone for a while, but still leads a league with 76 RBIs, hitting 348, 11 home runs, and only had a handful of at-bats with the A's, and so now he's back down. Second and third, one out. Hull ready, and the pitch. Meneses takes a fastball low, popping out of the mid of Pareda. One and one is the count.
5: We're way deep into the year, so a lot of the non-qualified guys have dropped out in terms of the league leaders. But as of right now, Joey Meneses in his 348 average, the best hitter in the league. We're talking about a potential batting title coming to Las Vegas.
9: One and one.
4: Joey from Mexico, as you may recall. The stretch here by Hull and the 1-1. High pop-up. Shallow left center. Bliss going out. Labrada and Arroyo coming in. Labrada makes the catch. Tagging is Marlowe. Here he comes. The throw is cut off. It's a sacrifice fly by Mr. RBI. Joey Meneses, his 77th RBI. And the speed of Marlowe helped make that happen. A lot of guys are not going to score on a ball hit that shallow. Two outs. Hernandez holds it second. And the Rainiers' lead is cut to 3-1. And now Stefanik is up trying to cash in Hernandez if he can.
5: And not only is Marlowe as quick as can be, he's as aggressive as anybody on the roster. We've seen it in terms of stolen bases this year. We see it there advancing on that throw from third.
4: Stefanik started off the road trip slowly, then got hot. The pitch is inside near his hands. Ball 1-1-0. Michael at 286, three homers,
9: and 38 batted in.
4: He's hit safely in six in a row. Again, he started off quietly in the Sacramento series. The 1-0 pitch, he takes a strike, and it's 1-1. He was hitless in his first 13 at-bats in Sacramento. Then the last day, he had three hits. Then in Salt Lake, he went bananas against his old team. He had nine hits in the last five games, three of them doubles, and he also stole a base two nights ago. There's a drive to right. Moving in is Montes. He's going to grab that one on the fly and makes that catch, and the inning is over. So Stefanik flies out to right, and that's it. The Aviators scratch back for a run without benefit of a base hit. No errors, and they leave one at the end of one. Tacoma 3, the Aviators 1.
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4: All righty. Welcome back. You know, friends, when you're in the market for sports collectibles, listen to Sammy Langer. He knows where to go for sports collectibles. That's Legacy Sports. Flamingo in the 215. They've got it all. They got vintage cards, newer cards, PSA graded cards, football, basketball, baseball, hockey, you name it. And they've got other sports memorabilia. Football helmets, photographs, autographed items. They're great. They just check them out. Legacy Sports, Flamingo in the 215. Top of the second, 3-1 Tacoma. Luis Morales, this is a comeback inning for Luis. He fires a 95-mile-an-hour fastball for a strike to the right-hander hitting Tacoma catcher Johnny Pareda. One strike on Pareda, hitting 304. One of the better hitting catchers in the league. Two homers, 12 batted in for Pareda. Pitch misses, one ball and one strike. Pareda batted, followed by the number nine hitter in the order, Victor Labrada, and leadoff man Ryan Bliss. Swing and a miss. Slider.
9: One ball and two strikes is the count now.
4: Labrada waiting on deck. Pareda, part of the Mariners' 40-man roster, 6'1", 200-pounder. He's 30 years old from San Juan, Venezuela. And the pitch misses. And the count now 2-2 to Johnny Pareda. Jackson Reitz is the other Tacoma catcher on their roster. Here comes the 2-2 from Morales. Fastball down and away. Again, this was Morales' problem to some degree in Salt Lake and in Sacramento. Going deep into counts. 3-2 on the way. Strike three. That's the best pitch he's thrown yet. That is a major league slider. A front door slider, started off inside and snapped over the inside corner at 84 miles an hour. What a great pitch.
5: Especially against a veteran like Pareda who's seen everything. That front door slider is a weapon, but it's a pitch you've got to throw with confidence. And Morales absolutely looked confident on that one.
4: One out, that's what he needs. Labrada takes a strike, 0-1. Victor Labrada, who is also from Cuba. Here's the 0-1. Chop up the first base side. That's a foul ball. Two strikes the count.
9: So another battle of Cubans here.
4: Luis Morales and Victor Labrada. Change up down and away at 79. 1-1. Labrada, 254. Four homers,
9: 32 batted in.
4: One out, bases empty, second inning, 3-1 Tacoma. Pitch down and away, threw a cutter right there at 88.
9: Ball two. Two balls and one strike is the count now.
4: Another Ted Weins trivia question later on. We'll check scores on the Coast to Coast Fitness scoreboard. You betcha. The 2-2 Labrada takes ball three. Three balls and two strikes to count. Looks like he's thrown everything except a fastball to Labrada so far. On deck, leadoff man Ryan Bliss.
5: And it's interesting. The last start for Luis Morales on the road in Salt Lake, all but nine pitches were a fastball or a slider.
4: There's a 98-mile-an-hour aspirin right there at the knees. I'll tell you what. Morales, you know, if you started off every batter at 3-2, he might win the Cy Young Award. I mean, that's a great pitch on a 3-2, just like he made a great pitch to Pareda on a 3-2.
5: Yeah,
4: two outs.
5: He's been better with his back against the wall, working quickly here against Ryan Bliss.
4: The pitch is low. Bliss hit the first pitch of the game in the right for a single and came around to score on the wisdom home run.
5: And Morales is one of those guys, you can tell when he's confident and he feels like he's on, that tempo goes way up.
9: Pitch up and away at 96, ball two, 2-0.
4: Ooh, that's Jacob Nottingham coaching at first base. The pitch is a strike, 2-1. When he got a foul ball by Pareda, rather animated. He hustled over there and grabbed it. and then made a gamely made a throw into the stands for a fan. The pitch down low, 3-3 on Ryan Bliss. Bliss updated average 237, 3 homers and 24 batted in. Good speed. Right-handed batter with number 0. Back of his navy blue jersey, cranking the bat around. The pitch is a swing and a miss. He blew that 96-mile-an-hour pitch right by him. That ball's already in Wallach's glove. 3-2. So another 3-2 count. Let's see what Morales comes up with now on a 3-2.
5: He's in his favorite situation here. Let's see what he can do with his back against the wall again.
4: And a 3-2. Slider driven up the gap in right center. That's going to bounce and go all the way to the left of the 380 side. Over to get it is Marlo. Bliss can run. He's on his way for three, and the cutoff man is missed. And so Bliss is all the way to third base with a triple. I don't think they would have had Bliss anyway, but Marlo's throw sailed away from Swift and Hernandez. So it's a triple. Bliss has now singled and tripled in this game.
5: Yeah, he's extremely quick. He's also extremely aggressive, and that's really turned into Triple's Alley here in Las Vegas Ballpark. And it's not quite as deep or vacuous as Triple's Alley at Oracle Park in San Francisco, but if a guy like Bliss can roll one into that notch beyond the PRS pool in right center field, look out, two can turn into three just like that.
4: Here's Arroyo again making his Triple-A debut. His first Triple-A at bat, he reached on an error by Tommy White at third. The pitch, fastball, foul back. We try to get around that 98-mile-an-hour heater. Strike one. So Arroyo 0-for-1. He scored on the Wisdom home run.
9: One strike to count. 3-1 Tacoma, top of the second inning.
4: And the 0-1. Arroyo hits a chopper wide of third, charged by Hernandez. He throws him out, and the inning is over. Nice play by Hernandez. White tried to cut that ball off, but Darryl made the play. So a better inning for Morales. No runs, one hit, no errors. They leave Bliss at third, and at the end of an inning and a half, it is Tacoma 3, the Aviators 1.
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0: All right, friends. 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Bottom of the second, 3-1 in favor of the Rainiers. And Jared Dickey leads off against starting pitcher Nick Hull. The pitch, a slider that misses for ball one, 1-0. Dickey starting off, 269, four homers and 32 batted in. Chad Wallach and then Drew Swift to follow. And here's the pitch. High foul off to the left out of play. 90 mile an hour fastball. 1-1 the count.
1: Another foul ball sponsored by
0: Jared Dickey. Bottom of the second, a 3-1 lead. Hull's longest outing of the year is four innings. And he's been in the bullpen for his entire time with the Rainiers. There's a ball pull foul outside first, right in front of Kevin Kuzmanoff. One ball and two strikes is the count.
2: It's one of those situations here for the Rainiers where they're a man short in the rotation. This is the second straight turn in the rotation for Hull. He went four innings last time out on the 1st of July, gave up two runs on five hits against Reno in a no decision.
0: Now, here's the 1-2 to Dickey. Hull checks signs with his catcher, Johnny Pareda, and he's set now with a 1-2 on the way. Dickey chases a low breaking ball and he's out. Strike three. First strikeout for Hull. One out in the bottom of the second. And the batter, Chad Wallach. Chad Wallach, you know, this is such an interesting story. You know, with Brian Labastida and Brian Servin doing the bulk of the heavy lifting when it comes to catching, Wallach has just been like an extra guy. But he does a lot of things, little things that help the club. And as far as playing is concerned, he fouls on away strike one. He's been, you know, he's been like in mothballs. He hasn't played much on and off the active list. But all of a sudden, Wallach, who had not homered all year, came up to bat a few nights ago in Salt Lake in a 9-9 tie against his old team and hit the game-winning home run. And then he didn't play the next day, but when he played the last game, he homered and tripled. And I was talking to some of the Salt Lake people. There's a big bounce at a third. Right there to grab it is Patrick Wisdom. And he throws out Wallach, and there's one out. Chad came in at 259. So, I mean, that's just really... The Salt Lake people didn't know what to make of it. Everybody likes him. Everybody speaks highly of Chad Wallach. But it was like, oh, why did he do it against us? Two outs in the batter, Drew Swift.
2: And I think for Wallach, it goes without saying that there's a pretty high likelihood that there's some coaching in his future, I would say.
0: You know, it seems to me he'll go as far in that area as he wants, if he wants. Here's Swift, and the pitch down low, ball one, 1-0.
2: Well, it's always the catchers. I mean, it's like a quarterback in football. You'd like your quarterback to be your head coach if you can design an offense around him. And same deal, it seems, with catchers into coaching that pipeline in baseball.
0: Swift, another guy who could coach. 284, one homer, 26, batted in, and he lines one down the left field line into the corner, and Swifty is at it again. He's on his way to second. Arroyo digs it out of the corner, and it's a ringing double for Drew Swift, the first aviator hit. And Swift barreled up on that baby and hit a rocket into the left field corner.
2: Wow, he wasted no time there. A fastball left up a bit by Hull, and Swift on a ball that left his bat at 100 miles per hour exactly, shot that one down the left field line, gliding into second with a double, his 12th with Las Vegas this year. Not only that, it extends his on-base streak 21 consecutive games.
0: Swift had 13 hits on the road trip, and boom, there we go. The double with two outs extends the inning for the number nine hitter in the order, Brian Buelvas. 3-1 Tacoma, bottom of the second. Hull, a double glance at second, delivers, and the pitch is inside, ball one to the man from Monteria, Colombia, Brian Buelvas, 230, two homers and 21 runs batted in. Swift at second, two down, bottom of the second inning. Hull stretches a backward glance at Swift, and the 1-0 pitch to the right-handed swinging Buelvas. There's a base hit up the middle, past the diving rod. Here comes Swift, and it's a one-run game. Buelvas knocks him in, and it's now 3-2 Tacoma in the bottom of the second inning.
2: Situational hitting at its finest there by Brian Buelvas, the cutter trailing down and away from him. He didn't try to do too much, just hit it back where it was pitched, got the bat hit around it, and roped it back up the middle for his 22nd RBI as an aviator.
0: Cade Marlowe, who walked and stole a base and scored in the first inning, is up again. Here's the stretch and the pitch. Marlowe tried to hold up. He went around. Strike one. 0-1. Marlowe is playing against the team he played for last year. Now, he played fine for Tacoma. He had 316, four homers, a dozen steals in 46 games. He's playing even better this year, way better, for the Las Vegas Aviators. Here's the stretch, and Hull delivers. That's a strike. 0-2 now on Cade Marlowe. Marlowe had three-hit games on the road trip, one in Sacramento, two in Salt Lake, where he just wore out the Salt Lake Bees. He had seven RBIs, double, triple, and a home run in that series. Here's the 0-2 now, and it's down, spinning in the dirt, grabbed by Pareda. One ball and two strikes on Cade Marlowe. Bottom of the second, and the Rainiers 3-0 lead is now 3-2. Russ Langer here with Matt Neverett, opening up his six-game homestand. Buelvas off first, held on by Connor Joe. The stretch by right-hander Nick Hull. He turns and throws to first, and Buelvas dives back in there. Hull from Edmonds, Washington. Part of a Tacoma bullpen. With the bullpen, a 3.65 ERA, tops in the league. Here's the 1-2 now. The stretch and the pitch. Marlowe takes that one in the dirt. Cradled there by Paredes. It skipped in. It'll be a new ball put into play. 2-2 now. Tomorrow, 7:05 start. Braden Nett will get the start for Las Vegas. Hard throwing righty. That'll be game two. Bring your dog out. Bark on the berm night tomorrow. Jonathan Diaz, left-hander who is 6-6, will go for Tacoma. Pitch up and away. 3-2 on Marlowe. And that'll send Buelvas in motion on this pitch with a 3-2 count and two down. The name rings a bell. Diaz, a few years ago, pitched for Salt Lake. Left-hander with all kinds of stuff, all kinds of motions. And he was with the Rainiers last year when they went to the playoffs, and he'll be out there tomorrow. 7:05 game. Buelvas will run on the pitch. They're not holding him on. Joe is backpedaling behind him. Here's the 3-2, and Buelvas goes. Marlowe hits a hard ground ball to second. Big hop. Grabbed by Rodden. He has to wait for Joe to get back to the bag. Throws and gets him, and the inning is over. The Aviators, however, with two outs, get a double by Swift and a run-scoring clutch single by Buelvas to collect one run on two hits, no errors, and a man left. After two, Tacoma 3, the Aviators 2.
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0: All righty. Welcome on back. We played two here. Game one of a six-game series. Aviators, the boys are back in town. Their first home game of the second half. As we go to the third, Tacoma leads 3-2, and here for the play-by-play for inning number three is Matt.
2: It's Luis Morales trying to build on a strong second inning. Brock Rodden leading off from the left side for the Rainiers. Switch hitter in from the left, takes a ball in the dirt for ball one, and that'll start out the third, 1-0. Rod on a sacrifice bunt in his first plate appearance back in the first inning. Second baseman batting third tonight with wisdom on deck. Lázaro Montes in the hole to begin inning number three. Morales ready to go on his 43rd pitch of the night. And it swung on and hit high in the air but playable to left center. Dropping back is Hernández. He's called off by the center fielder, Cade Marlowe. He settles underneath. He'll make the catch over the left shoulder. And Rodden flies out to center to start off the third. So that'll bring up Wisdom, who homered in his only other plate appearance. Home run number 20, driving in RBIs. Three spots to give him 41, 42, and 43. And in terms of home runs per plate appearance, nobody's hitting him at a higher clip in minor league baseball than the right-hand batting Patrick Wisdom. Backs away from a first pitch, fastball high and tight. That'll miss for ball one. I mean, Wisdom's numbers on the year, keep in mind, this is in 39 games, batting 313 with 20 homers and 43 batted in. He swings here and tips one straight back. Goes right by the on-deck man, Lázaro Montes, for strike one. And for Wisdom, the home run power, nothing new. In fact, among hitters since 2015, there have been only three in the PCL with multiple 30-homer years. There's a big swing and a big miss on a slider, and Morales has him down, one ball and two strikes. Wisdom at 31 with Memphis in 2017, 31 in 2019 with Nashville. Neither of those teams in the PCL anymore, but back then they were. 1-2 on the way, and he takes it low, ball two. In fact, what's interesting is that out of the other three batters that have had multiple 30-homer seasons in the PCL since, two of them have been Aviators. Wisdom swings, skies one down the first base side. Manessas right behind the bag, drifts back towards fair territory, and on the cutout grass part of the infield, he'll make the catch backing up in the baseline for round number two.
0: You heard somebody yelling, plenty of room there. You sure did.
2: I don't know if you could get much more room. Two up and two away. Luis Morales trying to retire the side in order. Rainiers on top by a 3-2 score here in the top half of the third. Base is empty for Lázaro Montes, is a name that we've heard for quite a while coming through the Mariners system. Left-hand batting outfielder takes a bouncing breaking ball. He goes up ahead, one ball, no strikes. Montes, the number three prospect in the Mariners system. He's a top 30 prospect in all of baseball. 1-0 on the way. Cuban right-hander Luis Morales misses down and away for ball two. Trying to fade a slider and over the outside, but no dice.

0: by Joey Meneses. He flipped it sidearm to the pitcher Morales covering, and he gets there in time ahead of Lázaro Montes. Three up, three down, score that final putout 3-1 on your scorecard at home. And after 2.5 innings at Las Vegas Ballpark, it's Tacoma 3, Las Vegas 2.
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0: Daryl Hernandez to lead things off for the Aviators. 3-2 Tacoma as Nick Holsfer's pitch of the inning is swung on and hit high in the air. Foul ground down the third base side. Backing up his wisdom. Called off by the shortstop Bliss. It bounces between them and foul ground. Hernandez earns another shot on a harmless foul ball for strike one. And that's a miscommunication if there ever was one between the left side of the infield. Wisdom and Bliss both just kind of drifted into foul ground. The left fielder Arroyo really never had a play on it. And that one was nowhere close to either Wisdom or Bliss. That thing plopped right in the middle of them.
5: I think earned may be overstating it slightly, but I see your point. But yeah, that's a ball normally, if it's in the air that long, is going to be caught. There is a breeze, but I'm not sure the degree to which that was a factor right there.
0: And the sun has set enough to where the lights have taken over, the entire playing field obscured by the shade. Now on 0-1, Hernandez swings and comes up empty on a slider, tailing down and away from him. So after a foul ball and a swing and a miss, it's quickly nothing and two to Hernandez, who walked in the first inning and was stranded when Stefanik lined out to end the threat. So far for Holt, 37 pitches, 20 of which have been for strikes, making a second straight start around the rotation. Reliever starting today, working out of the stretch, gives up a swing and a line drive to right center that'll get down and split the outfielders. This one all the way to the fence in Triples Alley. Hernandez on his horse around second. He wants third. The throw to the cutoff man, Bliss, his fire to third, not in time. A foot first slide, and Hernandez in with his first triple as an Aviator.
5: If you're going to make a two-strike mistake to a hitter like Hernandez, you're going to pay the price. And he roped it right up the alley. He lost his helmet halfway between first and second, and he beat the throw. Good play by the Rainiers defensively, but Hernandez slides in with a triple.
0: That's just an example of a hitter getting a good pitch to hit with two strikes. That was a fastball at the top of the zone, and Hernandez took advantage. So that'll bring up Tommy White with the infield drawn in all the way around. Tying run on third here in the bottom of the third. First pitch to White. Swung on. Blasted in the air. Deep right field. Montes is back. Right fielder looks up. He makes a leaping catch at the fence. Tagging at third. Here comes Daryl Hernandez. He'll score without a throw on a sacrifice fly by Tommy White. He missed a home run by mere feet. And an outstanding grab by Montes kept that thing in the yard.
5: Okay, we haven't seen it at the plate, but now we get an idea about Montes in the field. That's a fine play right at the fence. And he spun and made a strong throw back in, but the Aviators have tied it.
0: White with his 44th RBI as an Aviator. With the bases empty and one down in what's now a tie game, here comes Joey Meneses. Right-hand batter back.

0: strikes away from a first pitch in on the belly. And the count goes 1-0 on the 40th pitch thrown by Hull. That's one of those situations there where you can tell by the way an announcer kind of builds up to the call on a ball to the fence if they thought it was out. I thought that one was going to clear it. As this one swung on and bounced up the middle, past the diving shortstop Bliss. That'll trickle into left center field. A base hit for Joey Meneses. After go-ahead run on first base, and Meneses continues to swing a hot bat.
1: With that hit, I don't have the calculator in front of me, but he might be at 350 now. He was at 348 before that base hit. He just continues to hit. He doesn't care where he is.
0: He had the sacrifice fly to get the Aviators on the board in the first. Now he's got a base hit to represent the go-ahead run. He's on first with one down for Stefanik, who flied out to right as mentioned back in inning number one. Short lead for Meneses. Hull out of the stretch brings one home. Starts off with a front door slider that stays inside. Ball one to Mike Stefanik. And yeah, Russ, just looking in the Major League stat portal on the box score. Updated batting average for Joey Meneses. 350 on the nose.
2: I got an A-minus in math.
0: A 1-0 pitch inside. That's about two or three grades higher than what I averaged in math. There's a reason that I do what I do for work. And it's not because I'm any good at math.
2: Look, there's a reason why I got this job, too.
0: Meanwhile, time called as Johnny Pareda wants to go out and have a word. And Johnny Pareda, the former Aviator, the catcher by trade. But I love telling the story, and I actually got a chance to talk to him today at batting practice before the game. His biggest major league strikeout as a pitcher was last year with the A's when he fanned Shohei Ohtani back in April. And that's one that he'll be telling his kids. They'll be telling their kids. That's a part of the Pareda family lore forever.
2: I hope he got the ball.
0: I would imagine so. I would hope so. Shohei's a good sport, too. So.
2: Yeah, oh yeah.
0: All tied at three with one out and a runner on. Pareda back in the squat behind home plate. Hull comes set, kicks and fires. And the 2-0 pitch inside. Another slider that misses.
1: I am not much of a collector. I don't know about you, but one of the things I have that's really cool, a ball that Sadaharu Oh did sign for me one time in Scottsdale way back when.
0: That's unique.
1: And he was a complete gentleman.
0: Here's the 3-0 on the way. And Stefanik takes a fastball elevated but rung up for strike one. That's unique. That's niche. And that's one that is hard to get nowadays.
2: Is that Japanese?
0: not a lot of those Sadaharu Oh autographs running around.
2: No.
0: Three balls and a strike. Here's the kick and the pitch. Inside. Ball four on a fastball at 90. So on the third walk of the game from Nick Hull, Stefanik moves the go-ahead run into scoring position as Meneses jogs into second base. Two on, one down in the 3-3 tie. And here's an RBI opportunity for Jared Dickey. Now, you had the chance to see JD on the road trip. Aviators as a team were pretty good, but Dickey struggled, batting 190. Did do a good job of taking walks, but he's a guy who, when he's hot, he's really hot. First pitch to the left-hand batting outfielder. Rung up for a strike on a backdoor slider.
1: Yeah, he didn't have a great trip, but, you know, he's still coming along, and he's right around 270, and, well, he's got a lot of skills.
0: Meneses off second. Mike Stefanik off of first. Nothing and one on the way from Hull. Swung on, fouled straight back. That'll clear the net and move the count to nothing and two. So far with Las Vegas, with runners in scoring position like he's got here with Meneses on second. Dickey, a 327 hitter. Well, the average rests at 268 after his strikeout in the second. He's been great in these spots. Hull takes the sign from Johnny Pareda and comes set at the belt. Glance at second. Now turns to the dish and fires on 0-2. Just upstairs on an 86-mile-an-hour cutter. Always interested to take a look at the home road splits for Aviators bats, just with the ballpark factor being what it is here in Vegas. Dickey posting a 271 average here in Vegas thus far. On 1-2, Hull brings one home. That's low, a bit inside as well. Tried to pull the string on a changeup, but he missed. 2-2 now to Jared Dickey. So far for Hull, 50 pitches. 26 of them have been for strikes. Remember, first seven offerings were outside the zone back in the first. The 2-2. A check swing on a fastball called high and away. And on the appeal to third, Nate Hull says no swing. Third base umpire stationed right in front of the shortstop, and for our TV audience on the Silver State Sports and Entertainment Network. You got the look of the check swing there. Oh, boy. That was close. So we'll see if Eric Martins, the third base coach, puts the runners in motion with the 3-2 count and one down. Will come set, turns to second. No movement from the runners as the 3-2 is swung on. It bounced to first. Joe knocks it down, throws to second. It gets by Bliss and into left field. Manessis turns around third. He'll come in to score. On his way to second is Dickey. Everyone safe, and the Aviators take a 4-3 lead in the bottom of the third.
2: Fielder's choice E3, I do believe.
1: As Joe made a bad throw, he made it impossibly low, and there was no way that Bliss could make a play on that throw. And Manessa scores, and Stefanik ends up at third, and here we go.
0: I mean, he looked more like a hockey goaltender between the pipes trying to knock that one down before the throw. Two on, both in scoring position for Chad Wallach, who can now break this game wide open with one swing. Infield in all the way, as Wallach swings and pops one up, shallow to right center. The runner's tag as Montes comes in from right, called off by the broad end center. He'll make the catch. Manessis on his way to the plate. The throw up the line on a couple of bounces. Pareda misses it, and Manessis is safe. Stefanik, begging your pardon, makes it a 5-3 game on a sacrifice fly by Chad Wallach. Tight play and an aggressive send.
1: The Aviators were down 3-0, but right now, since they fell behind 3-0, they're doing exactly what they did for much of the road trip, just finding a way to get it done. The throw beat Stefanik, as you point out, but it bounced and kicked away from Pareda, and Michael scores standing up, and the Aviators have the lead.
0: Dickey on third for Drew Swift, who bats with two down here in the third. First pitch slider rings right down the middle for strike one. Aviators with a single run in each of the first and the second innings. So far, three runs on two hits and an error so far in the third. Drew Swift with one of those hits, a ringing double back in the second. He swings here and puts a charge into one to deep left field. Arroyo at the track. Left fielder turns around and makes the catch. He was twisted up all kinds of directions. But Swift flies out when all said and done to retire the side in the third. Las Vegas scores three with two base hits. There is one error and one runner stranded on. After three innings full, Las Vegas jumps on top for the first time. Aviators 5, Rainiers 3.
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0: Connor Joe to lead things off for the visiting Rainiers, and he takes a first-pitch slider. That's a strike, and Luis Morales gets ahead to start inning number four. Luis pitching for the first time tonight with a lead, thanks to a three-run bottom half of the third by the home team. 0-1 to Joe. Bounced to third. Picked up on one hop deep in the hole by Tommy White. Throws one sidearm to the chest of Manessis on first base for out number one. And they get five straight set down by Morales after giving up a two-out triple in the second against Ryan Bliss. Brings up Spencer Packard with one out and the bases empty. Packard bounced into a 6-3 double play to wrap up the run scoring first. Since that first inning commenced, or finished rather, the Aviators have allowed one base runner. That was that triple. First pitch to the switch hitter, batting lefty. That's in there for a strike. Packard hitting 274 after the double play back in the first. Infield playing him to pull. A couple of steps to the right all the way around. Out of the full windup, the 0-1 pitch backs him away. And a fastball inside at 85. Outfield absolutely playing Packard deep. On base plus slugging at 809 suggests that he's got some pop despite just the four home runs. He backs away from this one up and in again, and it's ball two. And Morales falls behind, two balls to a strike. The Rainiers coming in at 37-50 overall, just 4-8 in the second half of the year. Packard swings, fouls one back to the screen, and it's 2-2. And what's more, the Aviators against the Rainiers specifically have dominated. Last 32 games against the Mariners' top affiliate. Aviators have won 26 of them, including the last nine dating back to last year's playoff series. Morales brings home a 2-2. That's a swing and a bouncer. First base side. Picked up on one up and fair ground by Morales. He'll hang one up underhanded to Joey Manessis on a 1-3 put out at the bag. Two up and two away, and Morales really settling into a rhythm here in the middle innings. That last pitch was his 60th of the game. Even more impressive when you consider he had thrown 21 pitches in a three-run third alone. Offense has backed him up, and the Aviators lead at 5-3 in the fourth. And here comes the former Aviator, Johnny Pareda. First pitch fastball at the letters, in for a strike. Of the two strikeouts tonight for Luis Morales, one of them is a called third strike back in the second on a front-door slider to Pareda. From the chest, the 0-1 pitch, that's inside, backs away the right-hand batter. So far this year, Pareda hitting .318 against right-handed pitching, .278 against the lefties. Reverse splits, as they say. He swings and puts a charge into one to right center field. That'll bounce in front of Kay Marlowe, who picks it up on two hops in front of the pool for a two-out base hit. First hit since Ryan Bliss back in the second inning for the Rainiers, and for Johnny Pareda, spanning on his .304 average. Good piece of hitting there on a ball that left his bat at 101 plus miles per hour. .53 Aviators, two out, one on for Victor Labrada at the bottom of the lineup. Left-hand batting center fielder swings at the first pitch and fouls it straight back over the net for strike one. One thing that we had talked about, not only in that last inning, but between the inning breaks, was that the Aviators, not once but twice now, have tested the arm of Labrada from center field on sacrifice flies, and on both occasions, they've been successful. This one inside, and it hits him. Ooh, right on the hip. And Labrada trying to run this one off down the third base side.
1: 98 miles an hour, and you can hear the thud all the way up here.
0: I was going to mention that. Yeah, not necessarily like a pop or a crack that you hear, but a very dull thud. Oh, that got him on the shin.
1: Right on the shin.
0: And it's funny, with those shin guards that the batters typically wear on their front leg, a lot of that is to take away the sting of a foul ball straight down, not necessarily getting hit on the outside of the ankle. And while Labrada takes that leg guard off and tries to jog it down to first, he's going to stay in the game, it looks like, but he's certainly hobbling. Yeah, Jacob Nottingham, the first base coach, kind of just with a handshake and a head nod as if to say, yep, all right, that's what we got. So Morales hits a batter and puts the tying run on, and it brings up Ryan Bliss at the top of the lineup as the go-ahead making run. We're in a 5-3 Aviators advantage. First pitch to him, swung on, fouled straight back over the first base dugout, off the netting and straight down. So Paredes at second, Labrada's at first, and Bliss has two hits and two at-bats so far. Base hit and a run scored in the first. He tripled in the second. 0-1. Swing and a foul ball back into the bleacher seats. And it's 0-2 to Ryan Bliss. Bliss, your prototypical top-of-the-lineup hitter. especially given the fact that he has 15 stolen bases and 20 tries this year. He's behind 0-2. Morales with a slide step, and he fouls one away out of play on the right field line.
1: Was some big league time with the Mariners, sent back on June 16th. While he's been with Tacoma, a consistently good producer.
0: He's been a guy that's been around a couple different organizations as well. Another 0-2 pitch. That's high. Originally drafted by the Diamondbacks back in the second round of the 2021 draft out of Auburn, he was then flipped to the Mariners 2 years later on deadline day 2023. Morales set. He kicks and fires on 1-2. And it's high. Bit inside as well as Bliss backs away. Bliss was set from Arizona to Seattle with Dom Canzone and Josh Rojas in exchange for the Las Vegas native Paul Sewald out of the pen. Two out, two on. The 2-2 from Morales. Swung on and missed. Got him with the breaking ball, and Bliss strikes out to end the threat. No runs on one hit in the fourth inning. No errors and two runners left on base for the Tacoma Rainiers. After 3.5 innings on a Tuesday night, it's Las Vegas 5, Tacoma 3.

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0: see. We'll go to the bottom of the fourth inning. This ball game is in the hands of the Aviators. They were down 3-0 and now lead it 5-3. Game one of a six-game series with the Seattle Mariners AAA affiliate. Glad you could join us on radio and or TV. As we go to the bottom of the fourth inning, here again is Matt.
1: 9-1 and 2 batters due up for the Aviators. Playing tonight is Los Reyes de Plata for our TV audience. Checking us out on the Silver State Sports and Entertainment Network. Black tops, white pants, the uniforms for the Aviators tonight. Brian Buelvas leads off against Nick Hole. And the first pitch of the inning is a strike to the right-hand batting left fielder. Buelvas, an RBI on a base hit back up the middle in the second inning. Hole so far on the hook for the loss if the score were to hold. No one pitch outside. Pareda tried to frame it up, but no dice on the call. 1-1 the count. Buelvas now with 22 runs batted in as an Aviator. And small sample size, but the batting average up to 236 for the Colombian outfielder. Hole on the first base side of the rubber sets and deals. And the 1-1 pitch rope down the left field corner. That's fair. That'll roll all the way to the fence for extra bases. Arroyo digs it out as Buelvas strides around first and into second with a leadoff stand-up double. He's halfway to a natural cycle and two at-bats, a single and a double for Buelvas. And he's an insurance runner just like that on board for Cade Marlowe.
0: He doesn't have an impressive batting average yet, his first foray into AAA, but he's hit a lot of balls hard, and he's banged two balls right in the screws so far in this game.
1: And Buelvas hit that one at 110 miles per hour off the bat, absolutely scorched it. He's on second base after his ninth double in AAA. And it brings up Cade Marlowe, who swings and rolls one to the right side. Backhanded on the ground by Connor Joe. He stumbles, but he's able to recover in time as he underhands it to the pitcher, Hole covering. Buelvas advances from second to third on the play, and Connor Joe barely able to stay afoot as he had that one to his right. Really tough play, but he made it look relatively easy once he got back up.
0: That was a really good play, considering the fact that he stumbled, but he made a very accurate throw to Hole to get him.
1: So an advancing ground out puts the runner to the third for Daryl Hernandez. Infield in all the way around. And here's Hole's first pitch to the right-hand batting shortstop. Swing and a high fly, right field. Montes back, right fielder on the warning track. Can't find it, now makes the catch. Tagging from third is Brian Buelvas. He'll come in to score easily. And it's the third sacrifice fly by the Aviators already. They're now doubling up the Rainiers at 6-3. Kind of a weird route there for Lázaro Montes. And TV audience, you can see, yeah, he put the hands up. I think he was trying to deke Buelvas there, as if to say, I don't know where it is, as he's camped underneath it. Buelvas, wiser than still. And he's able to scamper home, and that makes it a 6-3 lead. Brings up Tommy White with the bases empty and two down. And they call Tommy Tanks hitless. He swings and punches one into left center field. That's down for a base hit. White wasting no time on an elevated fastball at the top of the zone. His first hit of the game is now the sixth for Las Vegas on the night. And they call Tommy Tanks with a little jam shot. He'll take it how he can get it on his first hit of the game. Here's Manessis, who's singled and driven in a run on a sacrifice fly in his two plate appearances. White with a very short lead off of first. Here's a first pitch swing and a ground ball at the middle. Bliss to his left. The shortstop fields, gloves underhand. And Rodden on the bag at second receives it on an inning-ending fielder's choice off the bat of Manessis. But the Aviators add on to their lead, scoring a run on two hits with no errors, and they strand one runner on base. We've played four innings complete. It's Las Vegas 6, Tacoma 3.
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1: Join the Aviators, along with Major and Minor League Baseball, in supporting the Red Cross on the ground in Venezuela in response to the massive and deadly earthquakes that struck that country. 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Aviators on top of the Rainiers 6-3 as we go to the fifth. Here's Luis Morales, and here's Russ Langer back on the call.
0: Appreciate that. The pitch fouled off, strike one to Michael Arroyo, his first ever AAA game. He's reached on an error and scored and grounded out to short. Morales has settled in well since the three-run home run by veteran Patrick Wisdom in the first inning. Given up two hits since then. He's walked a couple hit a batter, but kept Tacoma quiet while the Aviators have rallied behind him to lead 6-3. Pitch outside, 1-1. 2-3 and 4 in the order for the Rainiers. Arroyo, Brock Rodden, and then Wisdom. Ted Wien's trivia question coming up in a little bit. Swing and a foul tip into the middle. Wallach on a slider. One ball and two strikes to Michael Arroyo. Nobody on, nobody out in the fifth. In game one of this six-game series, the Aviators leading by a score of 6-3. Morales, feet together on the rubber, picks up the sign from Wallach, and the 1-2 on the way now. Chop foul at the plate. Fastball at 99. Hmm. Oy, try hitting that. So Arroyo with Brock Rodden waiting his turn on deck. Again, bark on the berm tomorrow. Bring your doggies out. It's always a fun one. Thursday, $2 beers. And we got some other good stuff coming up over the weekend as well to tell you about. Here's the 1-2 pitch from Luis Morales to Michael Arroyo. And it's down and away through a slider. 2-2 to count. Morales, so far in this game, has recorded a total of 3 strikeouts in the 4 innings. Walk 2, hit a batter. Ground ball to second to his left is Drew Swift. He gobbles it up and throws an ankle-high throw over to Meneses. One out for Brock Rodden. Ted Wien's trivia. Tacoma is Seattle's AAA team. What pitcher led the Seattle Mariners in victories when they won an incredible 116 games in 2001? You heard of him. Not a Hall of Famer, but you heard of him. Who led the Mariners in wins that year when they won 116 games under Lou Piniella? Swing and a miss, strike one. Slider, 0-1 to Brock Rodden, who's laid down a sacrifice bunt and flied out to center.
1: That 2001 Mariners season is, for whatever reason, still one of my favorite in Major League history. It's one of the random ones from a team that, you know, I don't care about, that I've been so interested in throughout my life.
0: Maybe you care about it. Here's the strike one on the way. It looked like a changeup that got the outside corner. Good pitch, 0-2.
1: I mean, in terms of a team that I've never really followed, never really had a reason to, but like...
0: I'm giving you a hard time. It's my job.
1: I couldn't tell you what Cleveland did in 2008 as an example. Everybody knows about that 0-1 Mariners season. It was kind of an anomaly in the history of that franchise.
0: Here's the 0-2. High foul off to left out of play. Tough sky right now. Tommy White angling over, but that's back in the crowd. 0-2. One out, nobody on. Fifth inning in Las Vegas with a 6-3 lead. Yeah, that would. And the thing about it is, they not only had the big stars like Griffey and Buehner and guys like that, but they had a lot of the bit players really chipped in. Guys like Mike Cameron and others. They came. Dan Wilson, pitch fouled away, 0-2. And because it's Seattle, you don't hear a lot about it. And the other reason, of course, the Yankees beat them in the playoffs.
1: Yeah, that would have been too good of a storytelling ending if they were to have pulled off a World Series championship that year.
0: Mariners are still the only team out of 30 not to play in the World Series. They came close last year. Pitch pull fouled outside first, 0-2. It's still two strikes on Brock Rodden. We'll have the answer to the Ted Wien's trivia question coming up in the next half inning, in the bottom of this, the fifth inning.
1: Now that Morales is into the mid-80s, Ben Bowden has started to warm up in the bullpen.
0: I'd love to see Luis finish this inning and qualify for the win if he can get there. The 0-2 to Rodden now on the way. And that's down and away. Off-speed pitch missed. 1-2.
1: That win could be big. Not only would it be the first of the year in AAA for Morales, but a lot of guys will tell you, yeah, I don't really care about the wins and the losses in a start, but for Morales, that could be a huge confidence booster mentally.
0: The 1-2. Swing and a miss, strike three. Boy, he stayed with the off-speed stuff. Isn't it funny? 90 miles an hour off-speed stuff. When you have an electric arm, that's what it is. Strike three, two outs. And the batter is Patrick Wisdom. And for Luis Morales, that's his fourth strikeout. And with two outs, here's Wisdom. Up, here comes Paul Abbott. And Paul Abbott, speaking of the 2001 Mariners, we might as well mention it. He was on that team.
5: Yeah.
0: And he won 17 games, and he was third on the team in wins. How'd you like to win 17 games? Oh, you're the third guy. You're not Harpo Chico. You're Zeppo. Hello there.
1: Yeah. 17 games would be the most on just about any pitching staff in Major League Baseball nowadays, just with the way that the pitching staffs are used in general.
0: Quite a staff. Freddie Garcia had a lot of good pitching. So now, Abbott out there, and they're going to give Morales a chance to finish the inning and qualify for the win. Luis
6: going after Patrick Wisdom. Very skilled hitter. Fastball down low, ball one. 1-0. Three-run home run, and then he popped out to first his last time up.
0: Fastball, that's a little low. Luis has gone five innings once. Nick Garcia is up in the Tacoma pen. Way back on April 18th in Reno, Luis's second start of the year. Pitch fouled away. 2-1 on Wisdom. He went five innings plus and had no decision. Allowed four runs earned on nine hits. A walk and a couple of strikeouts. But in the first five innings, he allowed just one run on six hits. It was the sixth inning where he allowed three of the runs had to come out and ended up with no decision in a game that the Aviators eventually won. 2-1 on Wisdom. The pitch. Fastball. Mile-high pop-up. On the right side, Meneses wants it, but now he looks and the ball hits the front of the mound. It's a tough sky, and the wind is blowing. Meneses came in, but he looked at Tommy White as if to say, Ayudarme, I need help. And the ball plops in there, and it's a Mother Nature single for Patrick Wisdom.
1: And typically on these infield pop-ups, it'll end up closer to one position or another. You say, oh, yeah, that's the first baseman's ball. This one landed dead center of the mound, about where Luis Morales plants his foot. And because of that, his outing's going to come to an end.
0: What an unfortunate way for Morales' outing to end. But he's on a pitch limit. They don't want him to go any more than 90, and they got to pull him. Very unfortunate for Morales. Still, a confidence builder, no question about it. Ben Bowden is going to come in, and the pop-up Mother Nature single up in the twilight is going to end Morales' night. Otherwise, he'd qualify for the win. All right, Luis walks off. Ben Bowden, fellow left-hander, coming in. We've got a pitching change, fifth inning, Las Vegas, leading Tacoma 6-3. More action coming your way right after this.

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4: Okay, welcome on back. Russ Langer here with Matt Neffert. Ben Bowden, a left-hander in relief of Luis Morales, delivers in the fifth. Fastball swung on a miss at 94 miles an hour. Strike 1-0-1. The batter is Lazaro Montes, who has walked and grounded out against Morales. A good outing for Morales. He survived a three-run first, one of the runs unearned because of an error, and pitched well since then. He'll go out after 4 2/3. Bowden throws a pitch on the outside corner. Good pitch at 94 miles an hour. Strike two. The count is 0-2. Bowden has been in 26 games, been with the team all year. He is 1-1 with two saves, his 6.14 ERA. He had a very good road trip. Here is the 0-2 pitch. Now he's off the rubber. So Morales, 4 2/3. Three runs, two earned. The runner at first, Wisdom, belongs to him. He allowed five hits. Walked two, hit a batter, struck out four. But Morales' best outing in quite some time. Here's the 0-2. Down low, 1-2. So I mentioned as the game was getting underway.
5: The catcher is challenging the call of ball.
4: Hold that thought. Chad Wallach is challenging. He thought the 0-2 pitch was a strike. A challenge now. The 0-2 pitch was called a ball. The 0-2 pitch was a strike. And the inning is over.
5: The call of
4: Wallach
5: ball
4: is right.
5: The pitch was a strike.
4: Call is overturned. The inning is over. In the fifth inning for the Tacoma Rainiers. No runs, one hit. No errors, a man left. And at the end of 4.5, the score. It is Las Vegas 6 and Tacoma 3.
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0: Alrighty, welcome back. Bottom of the fifth inning. Russ Langer here with Matt Neverett. Las Vegas leads 6-3. The new Tacoma pitcher, Nick Garcia. 6'4", 215 pound. He is 27 years old from Redwood City, California. Pitches strike to Michael Stefanik. Stefanik goes fly ball to right and a walk and a run scored. Jared Dickey on deck. Chad Wallach on deck.
1: 88 pitches, 52 for strikes.
0: There's a ground ball to the right side, scooped up by Connor Joe, who shovels it to Garcia at the bag for the out. 3-1 put out. Batter Jared Dickey. So one Nick relieves another. Nick Hull goes four innings, gives up six runs. And comes out trailing 6-3. Dickey has struck out, then hit a ground ball to first. Connor Joe committed a throwing error trying for the force out at second.
1: Closing line for Tacoma starting pitcher Nick Hull.
0: One out.
1: Six hits, six runs, four earned runs, three walks, one strikeout, 62 pitches, 36 for strikeouts.
0: Pitches ball one to Jared Dickey. Fifth inning. And I'll give you the Ted Weins trivia answer in a moment. Pitch foul back. 1-1. The Ted Weins trivia question and answer. The Seattle Mariners in 2001 won 116 games. Which Mariners starting pitcher led the team in wins? Who led the team in wins? After they give you an extra moment on this, and we'll give you the answer. The 1-1, and that's down and in. Ball two. 2-1. The answer to the Ted Weins trivia question is the ageless Jamie Moyer, who won 20 games. He was 20-6. The pitch. Pull fouled outside first. Two balls and two strikes. Paul Abbott enjoys, of course, talking about how much fun it was for the Mariners under Lou Piniella to win that many games and then the disappointment of losing in the playoffs when expectations became so... I mean, 116 wins. No one had ever won more than 111. That was the 54 Indians, and they lost in the World Series. Swept by the Giants and Willie Mays and Dusty Rhodes pinch hitting. The 2-2 fouled off to the left still, 2-2. And then 110 wins, that 27 Yankees had that. 109, 69 Orioles had that. And the 98 Yankees piled up all kinds of wins. Here's the 2-2 to Jared Dickey. That's ball three, 3-2.
2: It looks like a very short outing potentially for Ben Bowden. Domingo Robles, the left-hander out of the Dominican Republic, up and throwing for the Aviators in the pen.
0: Garcia 1-1 with a 3.24 ERA. 17 games before today, one start. Pitch announced a full count on Dickey. So Garcia's put together good numbers. 25 innings, 24 hits. He's given up three home runs. Walked 12, struck out 26. Chad Wallach is on deck. Here's a 3-2 to Jared Dickey. Fouled off to the left, right by the third base dugout. And it's still 3-2. Tomorrow night, another televised game. We'll have another brain teaser for you on the Ted Weins trivia for sure. The Aviators have scored in each of the first four innings to overcome a 3-0 deficit to lead 6-3 here. Here's the payoff pitch. Dickey takes ball four outside. And the batter will be Chad Wallach. Every team needs a guy like Chad Wallach. A guy, he may not play every day, but he's a good clubhouse guy. He'll help you in a lot of other ways. And he can still play on top of all that when he does get in there. Here's the pitch. It's a strike going one. I remember... 2019, the Aviators went to the playoffs that year. They had a really fine team, and it was, of course, first year of the Aviators, first year of the Athletics Affiliation, first year of Las Vegas Ballpark, first year of Fran Reardon managing in Las Vegas. Wallach fouls went back, and it's 0-2. And at that time, you talk about veteran leadership. There was a guy who, in many ways, was a lot like Chad Wallach on that Aviator team, a catcher. Big guy like Wallach. His name was Cameron Rupp. And just cut from the same mold. Let's put it that way. Here's the pitch on the way, and it hits him. And it's hopefully not cut from that mold. That one knocked part of the body armor off. or loose at least, and Wallach could go take his base. So it got to two strikes, and the pitch came running in on him and got him right on the left elbow. Ouch. Good thing he's got that guard on.
2: Just the second batter that Garcia has hit in 26 innings this year. And for the Aviators, as you mentioned, they're going to try to continue to add on, having already scored in each of their first four trips to the dish.
0: Here's Swift against Hull. He doubled and scored and flied out. Give the numbers on Hull in a moment. Here's the pitch. Swift, he's nearly hit by that pitch that spins him away. Ball one. Nobody's trying to hit anybody here. I mean, you know, you get two strikes on Wallach. You're not trying to hit him. You're not trying to hit Swift with two guys already on base. And you're down 6-3. And the number nine hitter on deck. Swift doubled and flat out to deep left. The 1-0 on the way from Nick Garcia. Here it is. And that's a strike. 1-1. One ball and one strike to count. Bottom of the fifth. Aviators with a 6-3 advantage. Nick Hull, the starter, four innings. Allowed six hits, six runs, four of them earned. Walked three, struck out one. 62 pitches, 36 strikes. The 1-1. Checked his swing, fouled it back. Strike two. 1-2. Well, the Rainiers bullpen, the top ERA in the league among bullpens in the league, but the Aviators are going to get a hefty dose of that bullpen here tonight in game one. Hull went four, Garcia working the fifth. The Aviators lead 6-3. Swift hitting 286. This will be a 1-2 pitch to Swifty, and he takes strike three call. 96 mile an hour fastball. Got him looking on the outside half. Good pitch. Two on, two out for Brian Buelvas. Buelvas saw the ball pretty well out of Nick Hull's hand. A line drive RBI single, and then a ringing double in the left field corner. Two for two. Buelvas with an RBI and a run scored facing Nick Garcia for the first time. The Aviators have already made two trips to Tacoma. Pitch down, low ball one, 1-0. First time was late April and into early May. They won 4 out of 6. Then they came back on May 26th, and they swept the Rainiers. Ground ball foul outside third. 1-1. It's very unusual to sweep a series against an opponent. It's more unusual to sweep them in their ballpark. And the most unusual thing at all, at least in the Pacific Coast League, we have six-game series, to sweep a six-game series on the road. And the Aviators did that last time they played the Rainiers in Tacoma. Here's the 1-1 with two on and two out. Buelvas waits, and a pitch. There's a ball punched in the right side. Diving stop by Bunn, who throws him out. Wow. Brock Rodden made a diving stop to take an RBI hit away from Buelvas. If that goes into the outfield, Dickey's going to score easily. Great diving play by Brock Rodden to his left. Take a hit and an RBI away from Buelvas. The Aviators threaten in the fifth. They don't score for the first time in five innings. No runs, no hits, no errors. They leave two at the end of five. Las Vegas 6 and Tacoma 3.
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0: Mm-hmm. righty, welcome on back. Russ Langer here with Matt and Everett at Las Vegas Ballpark. Game one of a six-game series. The Aviators with Ben Bowden on the mound. And we're starting off the sixth inning. Left-handed hitting Connor Joe steps in, swings and misses at Bowden's 94-mile-an-hour fastball. Strike 1-0-1. Bowden came in when Morales had reached his pitch limit and struck out Lazaro Montes to finish the fifth. Now he's working the sixth. And the Aviators with Domingo Robles throwing in the pen. There's a ground ball to third right there, skittering into the glove of White. He zeroes in on Meneses and throws out Connor Joe. One out on the 5-3 put out. The batter, Spencer Packard, now. Alrighty, what have we got? The coast-to-coast fitness scores, major league scores. Seventh inning, San Diego playing at home, leading Arizona 4-1. Seventh inning in San Francisco, the Blue Jays lead the Giants 8-3. Sixth inning at Dodger Stadium, Dodgers 2, Rockies 1. Earlier, the Cubs beat Baltimore 5-2 at Camden Yards, breaking ball outside from Bowden, ball 1. The Detroit Tigers, a home victory over the visiting Athletics, 6-2. Tarik Skubal, the winner, 5-4. And JT Ginn, the loser, 7-5. Although his ERA is almost the same as Skubal. It's up and in, 2-0. Both guys in the low threes. Packard is hit into a double play and grounded out. Both at bats against Morales facing Ben Bowden. The bearded lefty at a Lynn Mass. Here's the 2-0 on the way to Packard, and he swings, hits a ground ball up the middle. A diving effort by Swift, but the ball goes off the very end of his mitt into center, a base hit. And Packard gets the first hit off Bowden, rolling it up the middle, and the batter, Johnny Parada, the ex-Aviator, he has struck out and singled against Morales, and he'll now try his luck against Ben Bowden. Pittsburgh beat the Braves 12-4. The Marlins in 10 survived a Mariners at comeback attempt and beat them 6-5. The streaking Rays beat the slumping Yankees 6-4 in Florida. Houston beat Washington 6-3. How about this one? Pitch all the way to the backstop from Bowden, and a wild pitch will get Packard to second base. Ball one. The Mets, you wouldn't think they played at Citi Field. You would have thought they played in Colorado Springs with this score. The Royals beat the Mets in New York 16-12. The two teams at 32 runs, 32 hits. And the Royals outlasted them. Both teams had the same record, 38 up, 54 down. The 1-0 is foul back, 1-1. Phillies beat the Reds 4-1. And I got to tell you, every time a former Vegas player makes good, it's a proud moment for those who've been working for the franchise for a long time. 12 years ago, when the franchise was a Mets affiliate, Zach Wheeler was here, and he's really found a home in Philadelphia. He's 9-1 this year for the Phillies. A 1-1, Parada fouls it away, 1-2, and his ERA is 2.28.
6: Yeah, he was phenomenal tonight. 14 strikeouts, a career high for him, over 7 shutout innings. Yep. He's getting better as he goes along.
0: Amazing. Georgia native, and he's done outstandingly well. Here's Minnesota beat Cleveland 3-1. Cleveland only 3 hits in that game. Pitch down low, breaking ball, 2-2. Red Sox got a road win in Chicago over the White Sox, 8-1. Texas, a victory at home over the Angels, 8-3. And the Brewers and Cardinals had to play two. One of them was a makeup of a rainout. Line drive down the left field line into the corner. This will score Packard. Parada turns, heads to second base as Buelvis gets it in. The Aviator lead is cut to 6-4 on a run-scoring double by catcher Johnny Parada. So a hard double to left. First run that Bowden has given up. Well, let's see. It's the first run he's given up since June 9th. It's been almost exactly a month. Ben had gone 7 shutout innings consecutively, cutting his ERA down almost 2 full runs until that run just scored. And here's Labrada, who has struck out and been hit by a pitch. He fouls it away, strike 1-1. Anyway, the Brewers in a makeup game in St. Louis beat the Cardinals 4-3. And then in a regular scheduled game, they beat them 10-2. So essentially a doubleheader sweep. And in game one, the guy who throws the ball so hard you can barely see it, Jacob Mizorowski, got the win. There's a pop-up first base side. Meneses in foul ground makes the catch. Two down. Jacob Mizorowski got the win. He's 10-4 with a 1.62 ERA. How about 167 strikeouts in 111 innings?
6: Not bad.
0: I remember years ago when Goose Gossage was the closer for the Yankees, regularly throwing 100 miles an hour, and Baltimore outfielder John Lowenstein was asked about what it was like to face Gossage. He said, he makes the ball look so small, you begin to wonder if you have a practical purpose for being up there. Here's the pitch on the way to Bliss, and he hits a ground ball into left field for a base hit. Parada around third base. Here he comes. The throw home by Buelvis is cut off, and the Aviator lead is now cut to 6-5 in a two-run rally in the sixth by the Rainiers. White went to his left and couldn't reach it. So, three hits in the inning and two runs. And here's Michael Arroyo, 0-for-3, reached on an error and scored and grounded out twice. There are your big league scores on the Coast to Coast Fitness scoreboard. Pitch is a strike on the outside corner, 0-1. Bowden stares in. Bliss, good speed at first. He's the tying run. He goes. Swing and a miss. Throw to second base, and he is out.
6: Baby.
0: What a great throw by Wallach. I'm telling you, he comes out of mothballs, and he makes play after play after play. Chad Wallach, Drew Swift applied the tag. You can't make a better throw. That was right on the corner of the bag, and Bliss is out. 15 steals. He's now been caught six times. Two runs, three hits, no errors, no one left. We go to the bottom of the sixth inning. Las Vegas 6, Tacoma 5.
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0: 4. And a pitch fouled away by Marlo, 0-2. So Josh Simpson, the first non-Nick to join the pitching parade of this bullpen night for the Rainiers. Nick Hull, Nick Garcia, Josh Simpson. Marlo has walked, stolen a base, and scored and grounded out twice. Top of the order, Marlo, Hernandez, and Tommy White. The pitch, breaking ball, pull foul. The story in the PCL right now is what's going on in Sacramento. Bottom of the seventh, Salt Lake leads Sacramento 6-0. George Clausen has not given up a hit through 6 1/3. He's thrown 97 pitches. I don't know how much longer they're going to leave him in there. He threw 7 shutout against the Aviators in Salt Lake his last start. And that's never easy for anybody to do. Breaking ball, foul back. Anyway, that's that story. And then elsewhere, Coast to Coast Fitness scores. Round Rock leading at Reno 10-5 in game one of that six-game series. El Paso beat Oklahoma City earlier, 8-5. And in a game shortened to 7 innings because of rain, Sugar Land, a home victory over Albuquerque, 6-5. Sugar Land playing well in the second half so far. Fastball outside. 1-2 to Cade Marlowe. Aviators and Sugar Land have the two best records in the second half thus far. Here's the 1-2 to Marlowe from Simpson. Breaking ball down low. Ball two. 2-2. Simpson is in his 22nd game. He has very good numbers. No record, a 2.28 ERA. 23 2/3 innings, only 16 hits. Given up one homer. Walked 11, struck out 25. Very good numbers. And Marlowe swings and misses at that fastball at 92. One out, the batter Darryl Hernandez in the bottom of the sixth. Las Vegas leading 6-5.
1: Aviators baseball at Las Vegas Ballpark. There's nothing quite like it. And this summer, it gets even better with the Aviators Summer.
0: Here is Darryl Hernandez. Hernandez has walked, tripled and scored, and driven in a run with a sacrifice fly. Josh Simpson deals, and the breaking ball spins in there for a strike, and it's 0-1. 4,543, the paid crowd this evening. 45-43, the attendance here tonight. And a pitch. There's a bounding ball to short. Right there is Bliss. He fires a chest-high strike over to first baseman Connor Joe. Two outs in the Vegas sixth, and a batter Tommy White. So it looks as if Robles is going to come in and pitch the seventh. Ben Bowden, an inning and a third. Two runs earned on three hits, no walks, and a strikeout.
2: Hayden Yinger up and throwing in the bullpen now. Domingo Robles is taking a seat.
0: All right. There you have it. So with two outs, here's White. Tommy has grounded out against Hull, knocking in a run with a sacrifice fly to the fence and right, and then single up the middle. Here's the pitch. And that breaking ball comes in low. Ball one. 1-0. 1 ball and no strikes.
3: Attendance is 4.
0: Okay, 1-0 on Tommy White, hitting 303. 8 homers, 44. Batted in, coming off a solid road trip. Line drive down the left field line, hooking, and that's another extra base hit for Tommy White. Arroyo over to get it. White into second base as the throw comes in toward third. And White is 2-for-3 with a single and a double in this game. That's the seventh Aviator hit. The first off is Simpson. And with the Aviators up 6-5, Mr. RBI, Manessis will try to cash in Tommy White.
2: It's now 65 hits as an Aviator for Tommy White. 22 of them have been for extra bases, just about one out of every three.
0: Here's Manessis. Here's the pitch. Joey takes a called strike. 0-1 the count. Baseball-related birthdays on this July 7th. Chuck Knobloch, Dave Burba, Jeff Shaw, former Red Sox player Glenn Hoffman. Who did Glenn Hoffman manage in the big leagues? You know that one? Long drive to left field. There she goes. Welcome back, Joey Manessis. Home run number 12, and the Aviators now lead 8-5 in the bottom of the sixth inning. I guess his timing is not off. Kaboom! out it goes, and the batter's going to be Michael Stefanik.
2: And that ball was absolutely

0: Killed 444 feet. Only reason it didn't go further is because he took out the video board. Absolutely mammoth blast on his 12th of the year. And Meneses with three batted in tonight already.
1: Oh, he's pushing 80 RBIs now. And again, he's been gone. But here he is again, just picking up where he left off. Stefanik takes a strike 0-1. Footnote. Glenn Hoffman managed the L.A. Dodgers for a while. All right, 0-2 on Joey Meneses, on Michael Stefanik. It's all right, I'll get it. Breaking ball is a strike. Now it's 0-2 on Michael Stefanik. So Meneses, I think, is back over 350 now.
0: Oh, definitely.
1: And the pitch on the way. Stefanik takes it down low. Dan Gladden, Len Barker, also birthdays today. Len Barker threw a perfect game for the Cleveland team back in 1981. Here is the pitch to Stefanik on the 1-2. Simpson delivers. Breaking ball rolled up the third base side foul. He threw a perfect game, and somebody told his grandmother, "Hey, Mrs. Barker, your grandson Len threw a perfect game." Her response, "Tell Len I'm very proud of him. Tell him I hope he does even better next time." You can't make this stuff up. 0-2. Stefanik waiting. Simpson set. And the 1-2 on the way to Michael Stefanik. That crowds him inside. They've been working Stefanik in much of the night. And count 2-2 on him. Las Vegas now leading 8-5 in a game they once trailed 3-0. Here's the 2-2. Line foul outside their lookout over there. Far into the dugout. Stefanik was, again, he got off to a slow start in Sacramento, got hot late in the series, and stayed hot throughout the Salt Lake series. Pitch down low. Full count. 3-2 to count. Full count on Michael Stefanik, DHing, 0-2 with a walk and a run scored. Jared Dickey on deck. Home half of the sixth, and the Aviators leading 8-5. Here is Simpson ready with the 3-2 now to Stefanik. The payoff on the way, and that one is inside ball four. We walked him. Again, Stefanik getting a lot of hard stuff in. Here's Dickey. Struck out, reached on a fielder's choice, and walked. On this date in 1993, Reds pitcher Tom Browning decided he'd seen enough from the dugout, so he left Wrigley Field and he watched his Reds beat the Cubs from the roof of a three-story building across Sheffield Avenue. But the Reds didn't like that very much. They fined him $500. Pitches outside, ball one, 1-0. Imagine doing that during a game. That the fans loved it, though. 1-0. Lefty on lefty. Dickey in the box. Stefanik off first. Simpson's pitch. Breaking ball spins in a little bit under the knees. Ball two. It's 2-0 now. Browning also threw a perfect game at one point in his career. Here is the 2-0 to Jared Dickey. Simpson, a glance at first. And now the left-hander unravels and delivers. There's a line drive in the center. Going back is Labrada on the run. Labrada makes a running catch as he approaches the warning track. And if he kept going, he would have ended up in the deep end of the pool. But he made the catch. The Aviators, however, scored two runs in the inning on two hits, including a mammoth blast by Joey Meneses. No errors, one left. And at the end of six, Las Vegas 8, Tacoma 5.
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1: Alrighty, we are back into the seventh inning. Las Vegas leading 8-5. The new pitcher is the newest Aviator pitcher, Hayden Yinger, picked up from the Toronto organization. And in the seventh, here again is Matt.
6: Yinger facing off against 2, 3, and 4 in the Tacoma lineup to get it started, making his Las Vegas ballpark debut. Yeah, the first pitch to Michael Arroyo's up and away. Righty on righty begins 1-0. Yinger spells the last name J-U-E-N-G-E-R, making his third appearance overall as an Aviator since being picked up by the A's on June the 27th. Slips a strike in there to Arroyo when it's 1-1. Arroyo in his AAA debut, hitless, 0-3 so far. Yinger out of the stretch, kicks and deals. Here's a swing and a pop-up foul ground down the right field line. Heading towards the corner goes Dickey, but he runs out of room as that thing will bounce in the warning track for strike two. Yinger replaces Ben Bowden, who went an inning into third. Give up 2 runs on 3 hits, no walks, and a strikeout for Big Ben. Bowden ended up throwing 18 pitches, 14 of which were for strikes. Yinger making his ballpark debut, brings home the 1-2, and it's swung on and fouled back into the mitt. Squeezed by Wallach for strike three. So far, so good for Yinger as he fans the first batter he faces off in the seventh. And it brings up Brock Rodden with the bases empty. So Yinger picked up on the 27th of June. Added to the Aviators roster 3 days later, making his third appearance since then. Rodden's 0-2. Switch hitter batting lefty takes a ball high. Yinger spent the bulk of the year with AAA Buffalo for the Toronto organization. Posted really good numbers there, but struggled in his couple of attempts in the big leagues this year. This one inside, and it's 2-0. Yinger with the Buffalo Bisons was 1-2 with a 2.6 ERA. Two spot starts out of his 21 appearances. 28 strikeouts and 9 walks. There's a pitch outside, and it's 3-0 on a 4-seam fastball. Just off the black at 94. Tommy White even with the bag at third. Shaded up the middle at short is Hernandez. Yinger kicks, and the 3-0 on the way. That's down the middle for a strike. Yinger's only opportunity in the big leagues this year was when his contract was selected on May the 30th by Toronto. It was his major league debut when he pitched the next day. There's a swing and a miss. Rodden down 3-2. Two appearances for Toronto, 2 innings. Charged for 3 runs all earned on 2 hits. Didn't earn a big league strikeout in his first 2 appearances. But that ERA at 13.5, unsightly at the very least. He comes set here. It's the payoff pitch, and it's up and away, ball 4. So Yinger issues just the 3rd walk of the game taken by Tacoma as a team, and the first since Luis Morales issued 2 back-to-back in the first. So with Las Vegas on top by an 8-5 score, with 1 out and 1 on, it brings up Patrick Wisdom, who's homered, singled, and popped out to Meneses at first so far tonight. Rodden off first, 5 out of 6 in stolen base attempts on the season. Yinger's first pitch inside, and Wisdom takes ball 1. With the many games played here at Las Vegas Ballpark, 75 of them a year. Wonder about the other opportunities for baseball. There are a plenty, including the Savannah Bananas. Meanwhile, Wisdom hits one high in the air, but playable to straightaway center. Marlowe coming straight in. Center fielder settles underneath and makes the grab after running a long way. Back to first goes Rodden with 2 down, and it brings up Lazaro Montes. But for the third straight year, the Live Like Lou Las Vegas College Baseball Classic is going to return to the Las Vegas ballpark next March. That's March 5th through the 7th. And some of the top teams in college baseball will play here, where the Aviators can start that 2027 season off. First pitch to Montes. Swung on, popped up off the hands. Shallow left field. Coming in is Brian Buelvas. He settles underneath. He'll make the catch. That'll retire the side after just four batters. We'll tell you about the Las Vegas Classic ballpark field because it is a who's who of college baseball. No runs, no hits, no errors, and one left on. We've reached the stretch break as the Aviators lead the Rainiers. It's an 8-5 game going to the bottom of the seventh.
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1: To the bottom of the seventh inning. Russ Langer here along with Matt Neverett. The Aviators down 3-0, 3-1, 3-2, led 5-3, 6-3, 6-5, and they now lead 8-5. And the Aviators now will face another new pitcher as we go to the bottom of the seventh inning. And to tell you all about it, here again is Matt.
6: It's Gunnar Mayer wearing 38 for the visiting Tacoma Rainiers. Getting set to face off against Chad Wallach as the 7, 8, and 9 batters lead things off for the Aviators, who are trying to win their 10th consecutive game against Tacoma. And the first pitch of the 7th inning is swung on and fouled straight back. And Gunnar Mayer at 6'6", a buck 90, a big guy out of Walnut Creek, California, just outside of the Sacramento area. 25-year-old, drafted by the Phillies back in 2019 in the 5th round. Comes set as the fourth pitcher of the game for the Rainiers, and Wallach fouls another one back on nothing and one. 0-2 to the right-hand batting catcher as Chad Wallach settles in against Mayer, making his 26th appearance of the year for the Rainiers. 0-1 record and a 3.68 earned run average. 29 in the third innings. He struck out 42 opponent batters. 0-2 on the way, and it's fouled back again. Three pitches, three foul balls from Chad Wallach. Mention the Live Like Lou Las Vegas College Classic for next year. That's March 5th through 7th. And it's a big field, stacked. Arizona State, Oregon State, Iowa, and the Tigers of LSU all coming to Las Vegas. 0-2, bouncing slider, makes it one ball, two strikes. Of course, the Aviators and Las Vegas Ballpark proud to partner with Peak Events for this one. Tickets now for pre-sale ticket access. 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The 1-2 on the way, and Wallach swings and lines one foul out of plate on the right field line. And Live Like Lou Classic has been big, and it's been getting bigger as the year goes on. Arizona State finished in the Lincoln Regional last year after winning nearly 40 games. Of course, the big ones are LSU and Oregon State in terms of the Blue Bloods. That one down and away. 2-2 to Chad Wallach, who, to his credit, did attend a so-called blue blood in the world of college baseball at Cal State Fullerton under legendary head coach Rick Vanderhook. Mayer sets the 2-2 pitch. Swing and a miss. Strike three. So one Californian strikes out another. Northern part of the state wins out over the southern part, at least in this battle. And it brings up the Arizonan, Drew Swift, who's one out of three. As mentioned, Mayer, the fourth pitcher of the night for the Rainiers, comes in after Josh Simpson surrendered two runs on two hits in his inning of work in the sixth. One walk, one strikeout for Simpson, who leaves after 24 pitches with a no decision. Swift swings late on a first pitch fastball blown by him at 96 from Gunnar Mayer. Like Hull, who started the game, Mayer's in his first season in the Mariners organization. 0-1. That's outside. Ball one. Mayer, last year with Double-A Reading, logged 52 innings, struck out 66 batters, a 3-3 record and a 5-2 ERA to the Double-A Eastern League. 1-1, swung on, popped up foul. That'll find the bleacher seats beyond the third base bag. 1-2 to Drew Swift, who has doubled, flied out to left, and struck out looking in three at-bats.
1: Looking at his career numbers, he's had some years where he's had control trouble, but he seems to have improved that this year.
6: 1-2 inside, and it backs Swift away. Yeah, the strikeouts have never been a problem. It's been a lot of the ancillary numbers. One of the good numbers for Mayer this year is an opponent batting average against of 190. Especially out of the bullpen, you're doing something right. Here's the 2-2. And it's grounded the other way down the first baseline. Diving to knock it down is Connor Joe. It kicks off the glove of the first baseman up the middle. And Swift is going to be safe on first after an infield single. Anything but a routine play for Joe, who had to take a step to the left and lay out. He did get a glove on it, but it just hit off the heel and went under his body and almost landed at the feet of the second baseman, Brock Ronan. So Swift with his second hit of the game. And with the Aviators on top 8-5, they'll turn to Brian Buelvas at the bottom of the lineup.
1: He's up around 290 now.
6: He's got a big leadoff of first as well. No movement from Swift here as Buelvas takes upstairs. Ball one. Yeah, Drew Swift, 2-for-4 so far tonight. And all of a sudden, as you had mentioned, yeah, that average creeping closer to 300. The 1-0 to Buelvas. He gets taken outside, ball two. I mean, for Swift, he's always been thought of as a glove-first middle infielder, mostly a shortstop, but with a guy who's approaching the 300 mark in terms of batting average over a full qualified season, I mean, he's got to be knocking on the doorstep of that major league debut. 2-0 pitch. That's outside. Ball three.
1: Just the only thing about it, of course, the A's and Aviators, and Swift is defensively just so magnificent. But they're just swimming in middle infielders. Well, just, you know, you just keep your fingers crossed, hope he gets his shot.
6: 3-0 to Buelvas. That's a strike. 3-1. I mean, and now Drew Swift with another multiple hit game has 17. He's got a base hit in at least 48 games this year. I mean, between him and Kay Marlowe, you got two guys hitting the cover off the ball trying to get to the big leagues. Here's the kick and the pitch. 3-1 fastball swung on and missed by Buelvas. Count full at 3-2 with one down. That was one thing that I did mention to Fran earlier, talking about Cade Marlowe specifically, was for a guy like him who batted 316 last year in a short season with Tacoma, hitting above 320 this year, you know, what more does a guy like that have to do? Swift with a good size lead off of first, held on by Connor Joe. There goes the runner, the payoff pitch fouled, straight back off the netting by Buelvas. Swift had a good jump there on 3-2, getting the runner in motion with the full count. Instead, Buelvas fouled that middle fastball straight back. He just missed that one. Single to drive home a run in the second. Doubled and scored in the fourth and was robbed by Brock Rodden on a diving play on a 4-3 tapper in the fifth. One out, one on. Here comes another 3-2 with the runner in motion. Swing and a miss, strike three. The throw from Pareda on a bounce pulls Rodden off the bag. Safe at second is Drew Swift on his 13th stolen base of the year. But Buelvas down on strikes. Both outs this inning via the K for Gunnar Mayer. And with the Aviators on top 8-5, two out, one on for Kay Marlowe. Speak of the devil coming up to bat at the top of the lineup.
1: Marlowe doesn't take many offers. He's 0-for-3 with a walk so far. And we'll see if he's up to driving the run-in or not.
6: Left-hand batter against the right-handed pitcher Gunnar Mayer. 6'6" right-hander brings one home. fastball fouled straight back into the mitt by Marlowe, who, as you had mentioned, is hitless and really didn't happen often last 2 weeks, and especially last week against Salt Lake. Batted 478 in Salt Lake City. And 11 hits, 5 walks as well. Here's the 0-1. Swing and a line drive foul, and it's nothing and two.
1: We talk a lot about how fortunes can change quickly in this league. I was telling you that Claussen had a no-hitter into the eighth inning. Now he's out of the game. It's the eighth inning, Salt Lake 6, Sacramento 5.
6: Oh, man.
1: So there, this is what can happen anywhere around this league.
6: Quick 5 spot. Here's the 0-2 to Marlowe. A swing and a lifted fly ball to center field. That's down for a base hit. Swift rounds third, and he'll score without a throw. Cade Marlowe on the board with his first hit of the game. His 50th RBI of 2026 makes it 9-5 Aviators in the home half of the seventh.
1: Well, he's pushing 330. You figure he's going to get his hit somewhere along the line, and boom, there it is with two outs to drive in Swift.
6: I mean, not only that, but if you look down the stat sheet, his on-base percentage, better than 400. Came into tonight getting on base at a 404 clip on the full season. He's reached in two of his 5 plate appearances tonight.
1: Wouldn't be surprised if he's running.
6: See what he does with Daryl Hernandez in the box. That's a big lead for Marlowe. Check throw to first is high, but Joe has to come off the bag a little bit up the line to knock it down. And if that leadoff is any indication, Marlowe gunning for his second stolen base of the night. Stolen 23 and 25 tries on the year as he leads off again. He stays put as Hernandez hits a hot shot grounder right to the shortstop Bliss. From a knee, he fields and throws the short way to second. Brock Ronan stamps on the base for out number 3. Hernandez retires this side on an inning-ending 6-4 fielder's choice, but the Aviators add on, scoring a run for the 6th time in 7 innings. 1 run, 2 hits, no errors, and a man left coming out of the stretch break. We go to the 8th. Aviators 9, Rainiers 5.
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6: 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Here's Russ Langer back on the play-by-play.
1: I appreciate that. The pitch is ball 1 to Connor Joe. Hayden Yinger in for his second inning of work. He worked a hitless 7th inning after Luis Morales and Ben Bowden. The pitch now, swing and a miss. Slider, 1-1 the count. Joe walked and grounded out against Connor Joe and grounded out leading off the 6th against Ben Bowden. So Yinger facing Connor Joe, Spencer Packard, and the number 8 hitter, Johnny Pareda. Pitch foul back. 1-2 the count. 9th inning, Rockies leading the Dodgers at Dodger Stadium 4-3. Ted Wiens trivia we had earlier involving the Mariners of 2001. Pitch foul back. 1-2. And Coast to Coast Fitness scores. That's the only game still going on in the big leagues. Top of the ninth, Rockies are 37-55. The Dodgers have already won 60 games, 60-32. Rockies lead by one in the ninth. Here's the 1-2. That's outside. Slider at 85. 2-2 to count. Left-hander Peyton Alford throwing now in the Tacoma bullpen. So they want a second inning out of Yinger here. He throws the 2-2 to Connor Joe. There's a line drive to second, caught by Drew Swift. Well, you know, Swift makes, we've talked about it countless times, but it bears repeating. He makes tough plays look easy. There's a line drive around the bill of his cap, and he just caught it like he's having a catch with somebody. One out, and the batter is Packard, who is grounded into a double play. Hit back to the box. Those two ground balls were against Morales, and singled and scored in the sixth inning against Bowden. Now with one out and nobody on, Packard steps in, looks at a strike from Yinger, 0-1. One strike to count. Base is empty, one gone. We're in the top of the eighth inning. Las Vegas in game one of this series, leading 8-5. Fastball is inside, 1-1. We talked all along about how the Aviators had a magnificent road trip, winning 9 out of 12. It's never easy to win in Sacramento. And historically, the Aviators have not done well there, but they did very well this time, winning 5 out of 6. Strike on a fastball, it's 1-2. Then they went to Salt Lake. And again, the Bees had not lost a series at home all year. They have the best home record in the league coming in, and the Aviators beat them 4 out of 6. And one of the Bees wins, they had a rehabbing big leaguer, Grayson Rodriguez, pitching well in that game. The 1-2, fastball swung on and tipped into the mitt of Chad Wallach. And that time, Yinger reached back for something extra and threw it in there at 95 and got his man. Two outs. Packard 1-for-4. Batters at catcher Johnny Pareda. And the Aviators who have a better road record than home record. The home record is decent, but the road record is really, I mean, almost unheard of. Johnny Pareda hits a drive to right, barely having to move his Dickey. I mean, that ball, you can't position yourself better than that. Dickey didn't have to move a muscle to catch that ball. And the inning is over. It's 1-2-3, very quickly and quietly. Go the Tacoma Rainiers to that flyout. Paredes 2-for-4. And now we go to the bottom half of the eighth inning. And Las Vegas leading in this ball game over the Tacoma Rainiers by a score of 8-5.
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0: Alrighty. Welcome back, friends. I'm so glad you could join us on this very attractive evening at Las Vegas Ballpark. The Aviators, we started to talk before about how well they have done this year, the Aviators, on the road, and they're road warriors. Nobody else comes close to the Aviators' road record. The Aviators are 31 and 15 on the road. They've won 31 out of 46 on the road this year. Nobody else in the league comes remotely close to that. New pitcher Peyton Alford and Tommy White swings and misses strike one. 82-mile-an-hour breaking ball, 0-1. Peyton Alford follows Nick Hull, Nick Garcia, Josh Simpson, and Gunnar Mayer to the mound. And the pitch, Tommy hitting third, takes one near the, bounces near his shoe tops, ball one, 1-1. So Mayer goes an inning, gives up a runner, and on two hits, no walks, two strikeouts for him. And Alford working the eighth. Tommy White, 2-for-3, a single and a double, a sacrifice fly, one run batted in, one run scored. He fouls one off at the plate, off-speed pitch, 1-2. Left-hander Peyton Alford. And again, the Rainiers, one of the strengths, that bullpen, just good numbers, and a lot of lefties. And Alford, another one of them. He's 6 feet tall, 190. He'll be 29 on the 15th of August. Born in Florence, Kentucky. And here comes his 1-2 pitch to Tommy White on the way. And that fastball foul back. That one got up to 94. Andrew Bash is throwing in the Vegas pen. So it looks like, from the looks of things, they're going to want Bash to throw the ninth. And Yinger's gone two innings. Here's a ground ball into left field. Base hit. He just dropped the bat head on an off-speed pitch at 82 and rolled it between Bliss and Wisdom. Base hit. White has his third hit. Tommy continues to hit. 3-for-4 in this game. It's 11 hits for the Aviators. Here's Meneses. Knocked in a run with a first-inning sacrifice fly. Single and scored. Hit into a force play and then launched a no-doubt two-run home run to left center with two outs in the sixth. Here's the pitch. Joey takes an off-speed pitch for ball one. 1-0. The Aviators lead 9-5 in the bottom of the eighth inning. Meneses waiting, the league leader with 79 runs batted in. Pitch is high. Ball two, 2-0. Two balls and no strikes. Meneses has his fan club here hollering out, Joey! Here's the 2-0. And it's in the dirt, away from Pareda to the backstop. Racing for second base is Tommy White on a wild pitch. Charged to Peyton Alford. Alford, this is his first time at AAA, first season here. He was at AA Arkansas earlier this year. There's a strike. 3-1 on Meneses. At Arkansas, 6-2 with a pair of saves and a beautiful 1.42 ERA. Been in Arkansas 2024, 2025, and to start this year now with the Rainiers. One hopper to third, gloved by Wisdom. He takes an extra step on the grass and throws out Meneses. So because of the wild pitch, the double play not in order. And Wisdom made the only play he had, which was to first. White holding at second with a play in front of him. And with one out, here's Stefanik, who has flied out, walked and scored, grounded out, and walked 0-for-2. Alford signed by the Mariners to a free agent deal summer of 2021. Pitch up and away, ball one, 1-0. And the left-hander looks in. Stefanik, 284, three homers, 38 driven in. High fly ball to straightaway center, hit pretty well. Labrada is back. Labrada is at the track to make a one-handed catch. White tags and races to third base. I'll tell you what, Stefanik, that's 415. That ball went 405 if it went an inch. Oh, two outs. And the batter is Dickey, who against the starter Hull struck out and grounded into a fielder's choice. Against Garcia, he walked. And against Simpson, he flied out to deep right center, and Labrada made a good catch in front of the pool. Pitch outside, ball one, 1-0. Russ Langer here with Matt and Everett, home half of the eighth inning. Game one of a six-game series. The Aviators trying to keep it going after a really outstanding 9-3 road trip to open the second half after they won the first half. Dickey swings and misses, 1-1. Hope you'll join us tomorrow for the 7:05 contest, Bark on the Berm. Bring your doggies out for that right field berm. And the Aviators will have Braden Nett going against lefty Jonathan Diaz. Here's the 1-1, and Dickey fouls that one back at 94. 1-2 to count now. So it's been Hull, Garcia, Simpson, Mayer, and Alford for Tacoma. The Aviators have used three pitchers, Morales, Bowden, and Yinger, and it looks like it'll be Bash in the ninth. Yinger has gone two innings, retired 6 of 7. No hits. And the Aviators lead 9-5 with two outs in the bottom of the eighth inning. Dickey waiting, and the 1-2. Fly ball to center. That's where Labrada is, and he's got that one, and that's the inning. So the Aviators don't score in the eighth against Peyton Alford. No runs, one hit, no errors, a man left. And now we head to the ninth inning. Last chance for Tacoma to score. Aviators 9, the Rainiers 5.
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0: Listen, there's never a sing-along to this song. Tequila. All righty, we've reached the ninth inning. I'm Russ Langer along with Matt Neverett, and the Aviators with a 9-5 lead as they try to continue their dominance over the Tacoma Rainiers. They've beaten them 10 out of 12 this year. They beat them in the playoffs last September. And again, those 12 games, the 10 out of 12, those were all road games. Andrew Bass comes in to try to finish it up for the Aviators. Right-hander to face the 9-1 and 2 hitters, starting with the left-handed hitting center fielder Victor Labrada. There's a slider swung on and miss on the first pitch, strike one, 0-1. Labrada against Morales struck out and was hit by a pitch. And against Ben Bowden, he fouled out to first baseman Joey Meneses. The righty Bass out of Palm Desert, California, delivering the 0-1 pitch on the way. And that fastball right down the heart of the plate at 95, 0-2. Very few challenges tonight on either side. Bass ahead in the count, two strikes. Andrew gets set. And his pitch on the way on the 0-2 to Labrada, hitting 252. He swings and chops it up the first base side. Foul. Almost hugging the chalk and made a right turn, so the foul ball, he'll get another shot here. So, and Hayden Yinger, his best outing since he became an Aviator. Two innings, no runs, no hits. One walk, two strikeouts. He retired 6 of 7. Bash has been with the team a little less than a month. And in five games, he has no record of 4.91 ERA. He had a good road trip. Two hitless innings in two outings in Sacramento. He pitched an inning and a third on June 30th in Salt Lake. And no runs on a hit in that outing. Here's the pitch. Labrada grounds it fouled outside third. Late on that slider. 0-2. Last time Bash pitched was 4 days ago. And he lasted 2 1/3 in Salt Lake. He retired 7 of 10 hitters, but one of the men who did not retire, Ben Goebel, hit a two-run home run off him. But then Goebel hit everybody in that series. Here's Bash, 0-2 to Labrada, left-handed batter with a kind of a burgundy-colored bat. Bash uncoils and throws, and there's a line drive deep toward the right field corner. That's going to land and hit the fence. Over to get it is Dickey. On his way to second is Labrada with a leadoff double on an 0-2 pitch. So now, the batter Ryan Bliss, Labrada's first hit of the ninth, the ninth hit for Tacoma. Andrew Bash will celebrate his 30th birthday on the 1st of August. And the pitch to Ryan Bliss on the way. Fastball down low, ball one. Bliss in this game singled and tripled, struck out and singled again. 3 for 4 with a run scored and a run batted in. And after he singled in the sixth, he tried to run. This is when Bowden was pitching, and Chad Wallach threw him out with a perfect throw to Drew Swift. Here's the pitch. Ground ball to short. Moving in is Hernandez. He has it. Off balance throw right on target. One out with a play directly in front of him and his team down by 4 runs. Labrada holding on at second. One out for Michael Arroyo now. Bash has roots in the Toronto organization. He got to Double A New Hampshire in 2022 and 2023. Then he spent parts of the next 3 years at Buffalo. Triple A, including last year, he got into 40 games for the Bisons. 6-2 with a 2.57 ERA and one save. This year, Bash was with the St. Paul Saints. Remember when St. Paul was here earlier this year? Bash made a start against the Aviators, and now he's pitching in relief for them. Funny how baseball can work. Pitches outside, ball one to Arroyo. Tonight is Arroyo's AAA debut. 0-4, reached on an error and scored. Grounded a short, grounded a second. And against Hayden Yinger, he struck out. Labrada at second, one out, ninth inning. Bash set at the belt, and here's his 1-0 pitch. Down and away, ball two. 2-0 on Michael Arroyo. The A's signed Bash on the 19th of June. Sent him directly here. But one of those grinders. Guy's been a pro for quite a few years. And like everybody else, looking for a shot. Here's the 2-0 to Arroyo. And the stretch. And the pitch. Fastball down and in, 3-0, and the number three hitter in the order, Brock Rotten, is on deck. One out, ninth inning, Las Vegas with a 9-5 advantage. Bash from the stretch again, here's his 3-0. Arroyo is taking, and it's inside, and he walked him on 4 pitches. So now it becomes extra important for Bash to hit his spots. Because as Rodden comes up, the very dangerous Patrick Wisdom, who now represents the tying run, is coming out on deck. And Paul Abbott going out to visit with Bash. Bash does not have a save this year. This is not a safe situation because it's a four-run lead. He's coming in with nobody on base. But it has the feel of a safe situation now that they're men on. Breeze is picked up now, blowing across out toward left, which is a little unusual for this ballpark, but that's where it's blowing now. Abbott at the mound, hands on his hips, speaking there with Bash. Wallach is also there. So Abbott, again, he just has a way. And let's see if it works this time. Abbott goes to the mound. Generally, good things happen. We'll see what happens with the Aviator pitching in this case. Bash rubbing up the ball, taking his time. So Labrada is at second. Arroyo is at first. Here's Rodden. Laid down a sacrifice bunt. Flat out. Struck out and walked. Switch hitter batting left-handed, hitting 261. He got 11 home runs. And the pitch is low ball one. Infield poised, looking for a double play ball. Meneses, Swift, Hernandez, and White. Outfield left to right. Buelvas, Marlowe, and Dickey straight away. 1-0 on Brock Rodden. And the pitch is a strike. 1-1. Rodden is only 5'7". It's not the biggest strike zone in the world. 170. He's not a big guy, but he packs a wallop. 11 homers and 45 RBIs. 26 years old from Durant, Oklahoma. Seattle's fifth-round pick in the 2023 draft. Strike on the outside corner. Good pitch. A slider. Now he wants to challenge it. Rodden thought the ball was not a strike. It's either going to be 1-2, which is what the call was, or 2-1. ABS is telling us that the pitch was a strike. And it's now 1-2, and obviously that works to the Aviators' advantage. Tacoma has one challenge left. One of the very few challenges we've had in this game. All right, Labrada at second, Arroyo at first, one out. Aviators up 9-5 in the ninth. Here's the 1-2 on the way from Bash to Rodden. Right-hander delivers. Breaking ball up and away. 2-2. Brady Basso, just in case, gets up in the Las Vegas bullpen now. They'd love to see Bash finish. Giving up a double, gotten a ground out. And now a walk. This is a big pitch. 2-2 on Brock Rodden. Bash set at the belt, and here he comes. Swing and a miss, strike three. Got him with a slider down and in. That's a great pitch. Two down. Now the batter is one of the most powerful hitters in the league, the veteran Patrick Wisdom. Wisdom has homered, popped out, hit a pop fly lost in the twilight that landed on the mound for a single that ended Morales' night, and against Yinger, he flat out to center, 2-for-4. Here's the stretch by Bash, a check of the runners, and the right-hander's pitch to Patrick Wisdom. Outside ball one, fastball at 94. The outfield deep and straight away. Infield well spread out. And the shortstop, Hernandez, is actually on the grass. Right by the lip of that outfield grass. Now he comes in for his both feet are on the dirt now. 1-0. Bass ready and the pitch. Wisdom swings and foul tips that one into the mitt of Wallach. Good slider. 1-1. If Wisdom reaches, the highly regarded youngster, Laz Montes, would be next. 9-5 Aviators, two outs, ninth inning. Bash ready, the 1-1 to Patrick Wisdom. Slider swung on and missed. 1-2, he's got that slider working. He looks up at the scoreboard. Thinks things over, glances up at the board one more time. Now he looks straight down, heaves a deep sigh. Wisdom wearing number 16, digs back in. Labrada at second, Arroyo at first, two outs, ninth inning. Here's the 1-2 from Andrew Bash to Patrick Wisdom on the way. Slider popped up. This should do it. Shallow center, Swift going out. Marlowe wants it. Marlowe's got it. And the Aviators win again. They're now 10-3 in the second half. And they win this one 9-5 back with the totals after this.

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0: Welcome back. Talking to Joey Meneses down on the field. The Aviators are victorious tonight. The boys are back in town after a two-week trip, and in their first home game of the second half, they pick up right where they left off. They beat Tacoma by a score of 9-5. They've now won 11 out of 13 against the Rainiers this year. All the other games have been on the road in Tacoma. And the Aviators lift their best record in the league overall, 54-32. They lift their record to 54-32. They lift their second half record to 10-3 with 9 runs, 11 hits, 1 error, leaving 9 on base. The Rainiers are 37-51. Second half, they are 4-9. And they get 5 runs on 9 hits and 1 error, leaving 8 men on base. The winning pitcher in relief, Hayden Yeager, 2 hitless innings to get the win. He is 1-0. The loss is absorbed by starter Nick Hull, who was 0-1 on the year. The Aviators had a 2-run home run by Joey Meneses in his first game back from the A's. And the Tacoma Rainiers had a first inning 3-run home run by Patrick Wisdom. And the time of the game, 2 hours, 36 minutes, 4,543. Pay to see this one. And Matt will have the post-game show. He'll recap this game, and he'll get the coast-to-coast fitness scores in the big leagues and the PCL. And it's just more of the same, Matt. The Aviators, as Reyes de Plata tonight, come through with a win. The board is incorrect. It says Ben Bowden got the win. Actually, Hayden Yeager was given the win. But the fact is that the Aviators did it again. They had plenty of offense. They made some good plays in the field. And the Morales took a step in the right direction. He came within one out of qualifying for the one. Had a bad break in that pop fly in the twilight. But the Aviators, another game to feel good about tonight.
1: Yeah, they've now won 10 in a row against Tacoma, dating back to the championship series last year. And they've won 27 of the last 33 against the Rainiers. There's having a team's number, and then there's what Las Vegas has been doing to Tacoma. They'll try to continue to stay hot tomorrow as they turn the ball over and go against Jonathan Diaz. That's a challenge in and of itself. See what they can do in a 7:05 start.
0: All right, Diaz, he's got a very large bag of tricks. He'll change speeds, and his motion will give you a lot of elbows and fingernails and try to trick the hitters. He's fun to watch. He's a real mechanic out there. And Braden Nett, by contrast, is a flame-throwing righty. He throws upper 90s, and he'll be the Aviator starter with his 1-0 record. Diaz is 6-6 for Tacoma as the Rainiers will try to get even in the series tomorrow. Want to give thanks to our studio producer tonight, Ruben Guerrero. Thanks to all of you very sincerely for tuning into tonight's broadcast. Hope you enjoyed it, friends. Matt Neverett will be back along after this timeout with the post-game show brought to you by With Love Always, during which he'll update you on the scores in the big leagues and the PCL and the Coast to Coast Fitness scoreboard, and also recap this Vegas victory here tonight. Until tomorrow, Russ Langer wishing all a very fine evening from Las Vegas Ballpark, where the Aviators beat the Tacoma Rainiers in game one of the six-game series by a score of 9-5, and inviting you to stay tuned to Matt and Everett for the post-game show coming right around the corner. Good night, everybody.
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0: Run homer in the top of the first inning by Patrick Wisdom, his 20th of the year, sprang board the Rainiers to a lead. Then in the bottom of the first, Aviators would play to run for the first time. Who else but Joey Meneses to drive him in? Okay, Marlowe and Daryl Hernandez work back-to-back walks from Nick Cole to start off the first inning. And with a runner on third after a ground out from Tommy White, Meneses drove in a run on a sacrifice fly. And while the Rainiers' offense would stall, their only other offense coming in a two-run six, the Aviators would pick up the pace offensively throughout the early stages of the game. A two-out double by Drew Swift was scored by Brian Buelvoss in the very next batter to make it 3-2. Then in the third, Las Vegas took the lead for good, plating three runs on just two hits, with a costly error proving to be a big-time help. Daryl Hernandez tripled to right center to lead off the inning and was scored immediately on a Tommy White sack fly. Then a Joey Meneses single was followed by a Mike Stefanik walk. And on a ball that Jared Dickey bounced to first, Connor Joe fielded and tried to throw to second to start a double play. But the throw airmailed the shortstop Ryan Bliss and went into left field, allowing Joey Meneses to score. And with Michael Stefanik going to third on the play, he was scored on a sacrifice fly by Chad Wallach to make it a 5-3 lead. And the Aviators scored three of their first five runs on sacrifice flies in the first three innings. Another tack-on run added on a Daryl Hernandez sacrifice fly in the fourth. Aviators would score two more in the sixth on a Joey Meneses bomb that traveled 444 feet to deep left center field. His 12th home run of the year gave him three RBIs on the day. He needs one more for 80 on the year. Cade Marlowe drove in his 50th run batted in of the year on a base hit in the seventh to cap the Aviators scoring at nine runs. Mentioned the only other offense for the Rainiers on the sixth. It was on a Johnny Pareda RBI double and a Ryan Bliss RBI base hit. Ryan Yinger with the win and relief, two scoreless innings out of the bullpen for the Aviators to go to 2-0. Nick Holt took the loss, being charged for six runs over his four innings of work, and the Aviators got all the offense they would need against the Tacoma starter. Coming up next in the postgame show, I'll give your Coast to Coast Fitness scoreboard, first in the big leagues, then the 10-team PCL. All that and more coming right up.
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0: Getting it set with the Coast to Coast Fitness scoreboard report. Every game around Major League Baseball has drawn to a close. Apparent Athletics earlier today fell to Tarek Skubal and the Detroit Tigers in a 6-2 final in the Big D. Skubal now 5-4 with a 3.06 ERA, and JT Ginn pulled after four innings. And Mark Conte, the manager, came out after the fact and said that JT had been dealing with an illness throughout the day, and he saw the power and the effectiveness go down throughout the outing. So Ginn, despite taking the loss, has an ERA at 3.10, a 7-5 record, even with the L today. Not the worst for an A's team that is 22-22 on the road. Elsewhere, in Game 1 of a doubleheader, the Brewers able to upend the Cardinals 4-3 from St. Louis. Jacob Mizorowski got the

0: ball for the Brew Crew in the nightcap, and Milwaukee won 10-2, sweeping their division rival in a doubleheader. Cubs went over the Orioles 5-2 from Baltimore. And in Pittsburgh, how about this one? 12-4, the Pirates upend the Braves. Ryan O'Hearn with 3 home runs, 10 RBIs. There have been less games in the history of Major League Baseball that has featured one batter with 10 runs batted in than has featured a pitcher throwing a perfect game. Just the 17th time ever that a Major League hitter has recorded 10 RBIs in a game. As you would imagine, it is a Pirates franchise record. All that to give Paul Skeens his 7th win of the year, as the Battle and Buccos are now 47-45 on the year. In an ALE showdown, Ian Seymour and the Rays down the Yankees in St. Petersburg, Florida by a 6-4 final. It took 10 innings in Miami, but the Marlins able to walk it off against the Rainiers, parent Seattle Mariners. Don't look now, but the Marlins are 50-42. They are 29-17 when playing in South Florida this year. Astros double up on Major League Baseball's highest scoring team, the Nationals, in a 6-3 final in our nation's capital. It was the Royals over the Mets in a 16-12 final in Queens. And the Royals with 3 errors in the game, all of which on one play, none of which mattered, in a 4-run win. Game that finalized with 28 combined runs. Phillies over the Reds 4-1 from Cincinnati. It was the Red Sox 8, the White Sox 1 from the Chicago area. Twins 3, Guardians 1 in an AL Central showdown in the Midwest. Rangers in an AL West battle take down the Angels in an 8-3 final. It was the Padres 4, the Diamondbacks 1. The Blue Jays in the Bay Area triple up on the Giants 9-3. And the Rockies get the better of the Dodgers tonight at Dodger Stadium. It was Colorado 4, LA 3. There is one game still going on around the PCL. It was the one that we had mentioned earlier on, where Salt Lake and George Clausen had a no-hitter through 6. Well, it's now tied at 6, that game in the bottom of the 10th inning as we speak. Other games final around the league include El Paso, 8-5 winners over Oklahoma City. Sugar Land, in a 7-inning rain-shortened contest, defeats Albuquerque 6-5. Round Rock 14 and Reno 9 from Northern Nevada. And here in Vegas, the Aviators with their 10th straight win against the Rainiers today, winning by a 9-5 final in their first game at home in over 2 weeks. We'll close up shop next, give you my final thoughts on this one when we return. And we'll set you up for tomorrow, Bark on the Burn, presented by Rays and Canes. We'll tell you what to expect, your starting pitching matchup, and more on the other side.
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0: We're closing up shop here from Las Vegas Ballpark. Aviators with another win. Ho-hum, another home victory for Las Vegas. They are now in the second half 1-0 here at home, but on the year, Las Vegas with a 23-17 record here at Las Vegas Ballpark. 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A 7:05 first pitch will take the air for our radio pregame at 6:50. At the top of the 7 o'clock hour for our TV pregame show, another simulcast on the Silver State Sports and Entertainment Network. Jonathan Diaz, the veteran crafty left-hander, puts his 6-6 record and his 5.74 ERA on the line for the Tacoma Rainiers. He'll be opposed by Braden Nett, who's going to make his first outing as an Aviator since June the 17th, and he's coming back after two rehab appearances from a hand injury. Spent the two last rehab outings with the Arizona Complex League Athletics, going two innings and three innings respectively, with some pretty good numbers, six strikeouts and nary a walk in those two spot starts in a rehab appearance. So it's Nett back on the roster with a 1-0 record and an 8.68 ERA. Jonathan Diaz, 6-6 record, 5.74 ERA, your starting pitching matchup for tomorrow. And that's going to do it for us tonight from Las Vegas Ballpark. Big thanks to our studio producer extraordinaire, Mr. Ruben Guerrero, back at our Lotus Broadcast headquarters in Las Vegas. And for my broadcast partner, Russ Langer, and everybody with the Las Vegas Aviators, this is Matt Neverett saying thanks so much for tuning in. Aviators win at 9-5 tonight. We're back at it tomorrow from Las Vegas Ballpark. Same time, same place, 7:05 first pitch. And until then, so long.
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8: In every little country in Europe, that they could play with a rock. They're so good with their feet, it's insane, and that's what they love because they can't afford anything else.
13: Yeah, I appreciate it. So there's a lot to unpack in that. I would fall for the internet thing if it weren't for the fact that other sports are flourishing. If all sports were down and it was awful and no one was playing football and nobody was playing basketball or baseball, I believe that. Say maybe the internet is really doing damage. And that's not to say the internet is not doing some sort of damage to children. It does. We know that. But I don't think that the internet is killing soccer necessarily. I think that it's just not, it's not positioned in a way where it is looked at as like cool, or where it is looked at as awesome. And that is the problem. Maybe they're not using the internet in the proper ways, because you could use the internet to market the sport to children to make it look significantly cooler than it has been in the United States. Actually, now that I watch it more on a regular basis, look at me, soccer guy. It's cool. I think there are elements of soccer that are really, really fun. Texter says the dude just said the entire country of Europe is laughing at us. I think he meant an entire country in Europe. I would say that there are multiple countries in Europe that are laughing at us right now, but I believe he was referring to Belgium. Not going to put words in his mouth, but Belgium is very much having some fun at the expense of Team USA. We'll continue that conversation, 310-840-4910, 310-840-4910. You can tweet me as well, at the Denton Day. We transitioned from football to American football. We've talked a lot about Brandon Ayuk on the program, which is largely based off of the fact that nothing is happening in the NFL right now. I don't know. Do people still care about the NFL Top 100 list? I don't think people do. You only care about that in local markets because it allows you to kill a segment. Nationally, I don't know that people really deeply care about the NFL 100. So there's not a lot of NFL stuff going on. And in that instance, Brandon Ayuk is the gift that keeps on giving, because he just won't put the phone down. And yesterday we talked about, hey, it's kind of weird that he posted a video that was kind of going at Jaden Daniels, where even if it was a bit and even if it was friends just kind of messing around on the internet together. It's weird that you would call out the quarterback of the team that you were trying to go to, who is also the bridge to get you from the place of hell that is San Francisco to the place of heaven that is Washington, D.C., at least in the eyes of Brandon Ayuk. But what he did on Tuesday was not that. He didn't continue the feud with Jaden Daniels. He let us into his brain a little bit, and that's kind of scary because I don't know that his brain is operating brilliantly at the moment. In fact, I know that his brain is not operating brilliantly at the moment because he posted this, and I'm going to read this to you. I wish it was him saying it because the audio of him saying this would do significantly more justice than me just sitting here and reading it. Alas, it was the one time where he didn't take a video. He decided to type this bad boy out. So this is what Brandon Ayuk said on Tuesday on his Instagram. He said, quote, "When the news finally came out that my guarantees were voided in November, the team continued to lie to the media slash fan base, acting as if that was not a decision that was made in July, continually saying that I would be returning despite the fact that I told them on numerous occasions that I would not be. With the severity of my injuries and guarantees no longer on the table, that was not an option. We are 1 year from the date in which they made the decision to void my guarantee due to, quote, missed rehab. Yet they have the footage and the GPS information that shows I reached markers I never hit before the injury, all before required recovery time ordered by the surgeon." He continued in another post, "I will not be reinstating with them, nor ever doing any kind of business with them. I am locked in and focused on my opportunity to return to the field this season." And then he finished it with hashtag Raise Hail, which is the hashtag that is used by the Washington Commanders and their fan base. That was the post from Brandon Ayuk on Tuesday. So the first half of that post, he's onto something. I think Brandon Ayuk was cooking a little bit in the first half because he is sharing things that he has not shared before, but he was sharing them in a way that was clear. It was concise. It was to the point. It's not a rambling video. It's just, hey, they did something that I had told them was not going to fly. They did it anyway, and then they positioned me as the bad guy when they made the decision that they made. If the post was just that, this is a win for Brandon Ayuk and arguably the best post that he has had in terms of actually getting his point across. Because my stance on this entire thing has always been that San Francisco is in the wrong. Ayuk is not handling himself well, but San Francisco is in the wrong. It is oftentimes the powerful ones that are in control of the information, as they have been throughout this entire process. They're usually covering something up. And that's not to say that Brandon Ayuk has done nothing wrong. The car video was idiotic. There are certain things that he's posted on social media that he shouldn't have. His PR is not batting 1,000. But I do think he has some reason to be upset with the way that San Francisco does business, because he's not the only one that has been on the wrong side of the way that they do business. And it's largely because of the guy that seemingly is head coach. Kyle Shanahan is a tough dude to deal with. He says some things. He talks out of the side of his mouth. Brandon Ayuk has said that. Other players in San Francisco who have played in San Francisco, or other players that have played with Kyle Shanahan at various stops, have said that. He has said that. He has said on multiple occasions that he can be a little bit stubborn. So I think all of that is fair. Ayuk has an issue with San Francisco. San Francisco decides they don't want to pay him. The only way to end this is to apply for reinstation, or to apply to be reinstated, and then you go to San Francisco, they cut you. And that's the mistake that Brandon Ayuk has made, because his second half of the post of, "I am not going to apply for reinstatement or do any kind of business with San Francisco," well, then what has been the point of this entire thing? The entire drama, the social media drama that Brandon Ayuk has been producing that has bled out of the San Francisco and Washington, D.C. markets into modern NFL consciousness, into modern NFL attention. What has been the entire point if you're not going to apply for reinstatement because you don't like them over there? You're playing into exactly what they want you to do. You hate them so much that you're making their life easier. If you don't apply to be reinstated, you're just not going to play again. It's simple. They can't cut you if you're not reinstated. They placed him on the reserve away from the team list. They literally cannot cut him until he's reinstated without jumping through massive legal loopholes. And I don't know that they want to do that because there's nothing that benefits them to do that. The massive legal loopholes would have to be Brandon Ayuk bringing that to the league. And maybe that works out, but if you know anything about modern legal systems in this country, they're not the fastest moving things in the world. So the way that he gets to the desired result as quick as possible is to apply for reinstatement. You got to do one more day of business with them because that's all it's going to take. You do one thing, you show up, and they say, you're done. They've said as much as going to happen. John Lynch has been on record saying that he is not going to play another snap for the San Francisco 49ers. All you do is show up to the facility, and you end it. But if you're not going to apply for reinstatement, then all you've been doing with these videos and moving to the D.C. area, because he is here, he's just around in the D.C. area, all of this has been for nothing because you want to play the super petty game when you don't have the leverage to win the super petty game. You just got to do business with them for literally a day. And then all of your hopes and dreams and whatever you could potentially accomplish in Washington, all of that becomes a reality. And then you can actually use the hashtag raise hail hashtag, not in a way that's like just trolling. And you can put on the jersey and you can take the belt to your former team in October when Washington and San Francisco play on Monday Night Football. I've been thrown off by many things that Brandon Ayuk has done, but what he did today has been the most insane way of handling his business. 310-840-4910, 310-840-4910. Our major topic of discussion today has been the health of American soccer and how we can make it healthier. That number is a talk or a text line, so you can chime in various different ways. You want to talk about Brandon Ayuk? We can talk about Brandon Ayuk as well. Bert is on the line. Bert, what's up, man? You're on Westwood One Sports Night.
16: Hey, what's up, D-Day? Before I get to my first point, I would like to point out to the previous caller and the rest of the audience that the internet was only invented in the late 1990s and soccer was not popular in the United States prior to the 1990s either.
13: That is a good point. I can't argue with that one, Bert. My thought was also the fact that other sports are thriving in the internet.
16: Yeah, and every city in Europe isn't poor either. With that said, you know, we emulate what we see from our first day on Earth. And just like boxing is no longer popular because it's not on television, the NBA or the ABA were not popular in the 1970s because they were not on. The 1980 NBA Finals were on tape delay. And so with that said, until, you know, everything flows downhill, until if and when soccer becomes, and to answer your question earlier, soccer is not on ESPN. The MLS is only on Apple TV. But with that said, unless soccer becomes big on national television, kids aren't going to really want to emulate it. Everybody wants to be on TV. They want to be who they look up to. They want to do what's going to get them the chicks. And unfortunately, for the last 50 years, soccer doesn't do any of those things.
13: Bert, I appreciate the call. It's not that I didn't believe you, but I just wanted to look up just to double check and make sure. You were not lying. MLS games are only on Apple TV. How did they expect that to work? Do you, like, I don't know, do kids watch Apple TV? Like, there's some good shows on Apple TV. I'm a fan of Silo. I like Silo. I've heard Severance is on my list. Obviously, Ted Lasso is very good. I think the Dark Matter adaptation was good. So, like, there are reasons for adults to be interested in Apple TV. But, like, if you're trying to grow the game, if you're just trying to score a contract, sick. I'm sure Apple TV paid you good money, and that helped you financially. But if you're, like, trying to grow the game, burying all of your games on Apple TV feels like a bad way of doing business. Now, I'm still, like, I still have a little bit, my head in the sand a little bit, because I just think of things in cable, because I had cable as a kid, right? I could just flip from channel to channel to channel, and that's just not how this generation is viewing the world. So maybe I'm the idiot in this instance, but it just feels like throwing and burying your stuff on Apple TV is not conducive to actually creating a good product that people want to be super duper interested in. Steve is in Ontario, Canada, and he is on the line. Steve, what's going on?
17: Hey, Dan, how's it going, man?
13: I'm doing well.
17: Good. Yeah, so with just bringing up with the World Cup, I don't know really how to get it, you know, more interested in it, because I think you talked about it yesterday. Like, we all played it as a kid, right? But then we moved on to other sports and just got more interested in, like, the bigger sports that are around us. Like, I played hockey and football and baseball. Never really got into soccer. Love watching it, but I mean, after Canada got put out, I was totally going cheering for the U.S. I wanted to see them go because I love, you know, love going down to the States and having fun down there. But it's ousted by Belgium, you know, like, super tiny country. I think it's like the smallest country in the world. Like, how is that even possible, right? Like, to get that amount of talent from that small amount of people, like, versus the States, you know, where it's just like so many people. It's just that really shows, you know, how little people are interested in it.
13: Yeah, I think that's a great point. You know, we've had a couple of people make the point of, like, there are these countries that have a very limited amount of people in comparison to the amount of people that the U.S. has, and they still have a plethora of talented players to choose from that make it to the World Cup and then play at a really, really high level. And the U.S. just doesn't, because the way that they operate in other countries is really, really strong in that regard. Because a lot of these countries financially are okay. Like, they are thriving, they are surviving, and the soccer is very, very good in these countries, as we have seen up close and personal. Ann is in Michigan. Ann, you're on Westwood One Sports Night. How are you?
18: Yeah, I've never called a sports station before.
13: Oh,
18: but
13: welcome.
18: I've been listening because of the soccer. And anyway, we used to play in grade school. The boys and the girls played. We had these big fields, you know, like we had tennis courts and big fields where kids would play baseball. We had a sliding hill in the winter, but we played soccer. And I mean, you know, it was just a ball and the field, and we had a gym teacher that came out and told us, you know, what to do, and we just played, you know, and I loved it. And quite frankly, I wish I had been born in a different time. I would have probably tried to get in on one of these women's volleyball teams, you know, but I was in the wrong generation, but I loved it.
13: Yeah.
18: And, you know, and I was really kind of, you know, having fun watching soccer being played here, you know, and I would definitely be interested in watching it if it came here. But I still think that they can do it fairly cheaply, because if we could do it in elementary school, I don't understand why that would be such a big deal. And I think it would be great for the kids to get out, get some fresh air, and exercise. So,
13: yeah, and I agree with you. And I appreciate the call. The end is where we see the larger issue at hand. They could do it cheaply. But why do it cheaply when you can squeeze money out of people and then make money off of the people. And that is a larger overarching conversation that can be had that involve things that are very much outside of the realm of soccer. But that is the way, that is the problem that we are running into, is that these things could be done cheaply, where you could have as many talented players as possible at a young age that you could then develop into being very talented players. So by the time they reach their late teens, the way that Christian Pulisic did when he first debuted with Team USA, you have a number of players that can come in and be competitive and allow you to really compete with teams in Europe and in South America that treat this sport as if it's a religion in their particular countries. Those things could happen. But why do that when we could squeeze money out of people? And that is the problem at hand. I'm Denton Day. I'm sitting in for Lynette Willingham on Westwood One Sports Night. One quick correction. You can watch MLS games on Fox, too. So it's not just all of them are buried on Apple TV. A lot of them are buried on Apple TV. But there are certain instances where they're going to be available on Fox, FS1, various different streaming avenues that Fox uses. I think they have a Fox Sports Go app or something like that. So you can watch MLS outside of Apple TV. The idea of just burying it on Apple TV is atrocious. And I'm very glad that that is not the case. When we get back, we'll transition to a little bit of basketball. Summer League has started. There's one prospect that's already turning heads in the NBA. We dive into that next. It's D-Day on Westwood One Sports. Don't go anywhere.
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1: At the Denton Day on Twitter, 310-840-4910. You want to join the conversation. We talked a lot about soccer. We're going to pivot ever so briefly, talk a little bit about the NBA and the basketball that we have seen in the Summer League. That's right. It's July. We're talking Summer League hoops. On Thursday, AJ DeBonsta, the number one overall pick, is going to debut in the Summer League. He's playing, obviously, with the Washington Wizards, who selected him number one overall. But the guy that's been turning heads early in the Summer League has been Darren Peterson with the Utah Jazz. And this is not a shocker. If you watched him at all in college, you knew that Darren Peterson, very good at basketball. It was the off-the-floor things that kind of put him in a spot to where you didn't really know if he was going to be worth the number one overall pick or not. And this is not to say that two games of Summer League are going to drastically impact his long-term career and the longevity that he has. But it has been a pretty good start. So with that, we welcome in our producer, Ben Strober, into the fold here. Ben, I know you're a hoop guy. You host the Locked On Wizards podcast. We love the Locked On network here on Westwood One Sports. How excited are you for AJ DeBonsta coming up here in a couple of days?
2: I'm really excited because it's felt like cruel and unusual punishment for Wizards fans specifically that Darren Peterson has gotten a chance to show some of his shine here for now two games in the Summer League before AJ could even get on a plane and get to Vegas. So I think that's been a little bit frustrating if you're a Wizards fan or just somebody that's a fan of AJ DeBonsta. Probably a lot of people in Utah, the BYU fandom, but now we got to root for Darren Peterson if you're a Jazz fan. But it's going to be really compelling to see those two duke it out on the floor in an NBA context for the first time. And now it's not obviously a meaningful game from the sense where the wins and losses completely matter, but every single Darren Peterson, AJ DeBonsta game that has been played where those two have squared off has been absolute cinema throughout their decorated basketball careers. Now you think back to high school when Peterson scored 55 plus in that game, AJ had I think 49 in that. The contest back in January where Peterson had 18 in the first half but did not play in the second half of that game, they've had some really interesting duels, and I think we're probably in store for another one here on Thursday.
1: You know, a part of me is like a little sour because I like Darren Peterson coming out of college, and as a guy that is now in Team AJ DeBonsta, like, man, watching Darren Peterson, like, I think there's so much upside with Peterson. Again, it's summer league. He's balling against guys that are never going to see the league. But he's hooping, right? He had 25 and 12 the other night. You just watching Darren Peterson play, you're like, oh, this is why all of the stuff was allowed to take place. This is why all of the things that happened with the cramping and pulling himself from games. This is why Kansas kind of put up with that, because they understood that when he's actually playing basketball, hot damn, is Darren Peterson good.
2: That was the number one thing I think that everyone had to kind of toy with throughout this entire pre-draft process, is how real or how fake were some of the things that were happening in his freshman season. I know the creatine stuff kind of came out late, seemed like this last chance effort from Peterson's camp maybe to make sense of everything that had happened in his freshman year. But there was obviously a super compelling case for AJ and Darren to go number one in this draft class. And even Boozer had a lot of people in his corner as well saying that analytically this guy is going to be the best player from this class. And I think he's even impressed in the first two Summer League games that we saw him play, obviously going against Darren Peterson the other day. With Peterson, he does already have the ability to shoot the ball, I think, at an elite level, which is the one thing that AJ maybe doesn't have in his repertoire yet, is the catch and shoot numbers were around 30% in his freshman season at BYU. So that is a question that remains about what he'll be offensively. But an innate ability to get to the hole, get to the free throw line more than anybody else in the country, and then eventually lead the entire NCAA in scoring as a 19-year-old freshman, that is a tough player to pass on for the Washington Wizards. And just based on who they think he is as a person, his work ethic and his makeup and everything that's been involved with his life, having a camera on him since he was 13, I think the Wizards are pretty confident they got their guy that they can make their entire rebuild make sense with DeBonsa. But the Jazz are also in a great spot because they have plenty of talent that they can surround Peterson around with now as well.
1: So I'm looking up and down, and I do want your thoughts in a second on Cam Booster, just because I was curious as to how you feel about him. Thursday is loaded when it comes to NBA Summer League games, but like some of these bad boys are on Prime. And you got to be a real sicko to be pulling up Amazon Prime to watch Summer League. Like, at least with the A.J. DeBonsa, Darren Peterson showdown, which Peterson and DeBonsa better both play in that. That's a 9 p.m. tip on ESPN from Las Vegas. So at least that one is, like, readily available. If you're pulling up Prime to watch some of these Summer League games, like, if you're pulling up Prime to watch Hornets Magic Summer League, you're a sicko. And sometimes it's good to be a sicko. Like, I'm a sicko about certain things. I can't front. But I ain't a sicko. Like, I'm not pulling up Amazon Prime to watch the Hornets and the Magic play Summer League ball. You are not going to catch me doing that.
2: I think we got used to having to watch Amazon Prime to ingest basketball over the last playoff run. I think that was the most frustrating thing for me until we got to the conference finals. I would try to put the games on the TV and it'd be like, dude, where the hell is this game?
1: So much searching.
2: Is the Spurs game not on national TV? What's going on here? In the majority of even the Lakers Rockets series, all on Amazon Prime. And I'm like, my lord, this is becoming a debacle, especially if you don't have half of these services. How can you watch a lot of these games? But it is interesting now that the Summer League has become a lot more readily available, at least, because I can remember back to times of my childhood. I mean, you remember the Orlando Summer League when they played in that glorified-looking high school gym? I don't even know if half those games were televised or not. Maybe they had some of them on NBA TV if it was the top pick playing. You couldn't even really watch a lot of the games. So I guess it's a strong thing for basketball fans now that most of these games are available, even though, really, if you're only interested in watching some of the top picks play, you're only going to see them play two, maybe three games at most in the Summer League. That seems like that's what the precedent has been over the last couple of years for number one picks. They only play around two games anyway, but that showdown between Peterson and DeBonsa, that should have a lot of eyes on it on Thursday, I think.
1: Yeah, it certainly should. Before we put a bow on this conversation as it relates to prospects and guys that have been drafted playing well, you mentioned Cam Boozer. I have pretty openly been not anti-Cam Boozer, but I'm sure not pro-Cam Boozer at the NBA level. I need to see a lot more. I think his offensive game, he can pass really well, but if you're being drafted third overall, I need a little bit more. And when I watched him at Duke, I saw too much bully ball, and the bully ball stuff is not going to work at the NBA until you really put on the muscle to start doing the bullying. Are you a Cam Boozer believer, a Boozer truther?
2: Truther, I wouldn't say, because I had him at number three on my board throughout the entirety of the draft process. Not to say he's not a great prospect. I think he's one of the better prospects in recent years because of his ability to process the game offensively as an 18-year-old was something that stuck out to me, getting to watch him in D.C. in the East Regional Final. Just constantly making the right play, what felt like every single time, just knowing where the defense was going to shift and rotate. It's really something that sticks out about him as a player is the way he processes the game. It's unique for somebody at his position, his size. Considering the Duke Blue Devils used him as an offensive initiator late in game scenarios, that's one of the best teams in the country, and the fact that John Shire would actually trust him to initiate the offense in late-game possessions for that Duke team, including the NCAA tournament, I think says a lot about how they felt about his offensive ability and his basketball IQ. When it comes to acumen, he was, I think, the most intelligent basketball IQ guy in the entire draft process, but I don't think his talent overall outweighs what the ceilings will be. I think of A.J. DeBonsa and Darren Peterson, but it's interesting because I had a conversation with Dean Oliver, who's known as like one of the pioneers of basketball analytics around the community. And I asked him what really determines a player's upside, and he said the number one way that they can determine upside through their models is how old are you and how much can you dominate competition that is much older than you? So Cam Boozer, who was the youngest player or one of the youngest players in college basketball last year at 18 years old, to win the National College Player of the Year in dominant fashion in the ACC conference, where now guys are readily playing at 22, 23, almost 24 years old constantly, I think says a lot about maybe his upside being a lot higher than people give him credit for, because he was right. able to do it at a young age. But he does have those limitations in terms of his jumping ability and some of the other things that stuck out about guys like DeBonta Peterson and then even Caleb Wilson for that matter. So I definitely understand the conversations that exist there, but I think this is an overall an extremely special draft class on their hands.
1: We are on YouTube. You can chime in and connect with us on our YouTube chat. That's where our guy T-Dog writes in, what do y'all think about Yaxel Lindenborg through the first two games with Golden State? I would answer that, T-Dog, with a slight story and anecdote. When all of the Anthony Davis to Golden State speculation was happening, I didn't think there was really a lot of smoke at all. It's certainly not fire there. But I allowed myself to play into this fantasy idea ever so slightly, and I got really excited about the potential where if Anthony Davis got traded to Golden State, that Yaxel Lindenborg would be coming over in return to Washington. And I think that's a good way to answer how I feel about him and how he's looked so far. He has looked as good as I thought he was going to look in summer league, which is very, very good. I think he's going to be a really strong player.
2: Yeah, I don't think it would have made any sense for Golden State to move on from Yaxel, because when you're picking 11th overall, and think about where the Warriors are right now in terms of the last run that they're trying to go on here with Steph Curry, part of the full Draymond opting out of his deal to sign a more team-friendly contract. They wanted to go after LeBron James to have this one last effort at a title with the unction. I guess at 11th overall, you were drafting who you thought could help you win the most games in year number one. And Yaxel Lindenborg was easily probably the choice for that matter. And the age discrimination thing is obviously real. Yaxel Lindenborg, talent wise and in what he did last season, would not typically go number 11 in a draft. He maybe even played as good as a top seven or five player in the class based on what he did in a national championship season at Michigan. But when you're pushing 24 years old for your rookie season, that's going to diminish your stock a little bit. But the Warriors are willing to take a flyer on a guy like that is a little bit older coming out, because they need somebody that can help them win games now. So why would they move on from that just to get a Anthony Davis who you might have available for half the season if you're lucky?
1: Yeah, at least I guess you could justify it's a two-for-one with he and LeBron. But I think we all knew that one is not happening. Ben, appreciate it. That's Ben Strober. He's producing this show. You'll hear him again in about an hour. He also hosts the Locked On Wizards podcast, so go find that. We love Locked On here on Westwood One. He does a great job doing the Wizards podcast. 310-840-4910, 310-840-4910. We can continue to discuss the world of soccer. Plus, I'm going to nerd out a little bit because a trailer dropped today that has me really, really excited for an upcoming movie. We do that when we get back. It's Denton Day, D-Day, sitting in for Lynette Willingham on Westwood One Sports Night.
0: The U.S. men's national team has been eliminated from the World Cup with a loss to Belgium, but not before advancing further than the majority of U.S. teams before them. It was a fun run on home soil. See you in 4 years. Say it with us one more time. USA! Westwood One Sports.
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4: The preseason schedule for the Raiders is right around the corner as they'll open up their preseason on Thursday, August 13th as they host the Arizona Cardinals at Allegiant Stadium. 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
1: At the Denton Day on Twitter, 310-840-4910, 310-840-4910. We've talked a lot about soccer, the health of soccer in the country, figuring out ways that the country can take the lightning in the bottle that has been the World Cup, which you knew was going to come. Every four-year cycle, you get this. But how they can capture that and then turn that into building a much more competitive team for the long run, to where it doesn't feel like the round of 16 in the World Cup is the ceiling, but it feels like the round of 16 is the floor, and then you're competing to actually win the thing. How do you feel like, or what does Team USA need to do, or the country need to do so, to get to that point? Richard is in Texas. Richard, what's up? You're on Westwood One Sports Night.
2: Hey, how you doing, brother? New listener. How you doing tonight?
1: I'm doing well, man. I appreciate you chiming in and tuning in.
2: Yes, as a father, I have a daughter that played soccer and watching her grow up, you know, and you know, she started at 5 years old. And, you know, we are not like one of those families that have like a whole lot of money, but she had a talent. And just seeing her go up the ranks from playing just regular, you know, like YMCA to getting to one of those select teams. And there's a lot of programs that help these kids get, you know, kids that actually have talent and the kids that want to actually get better and train and get there. But U.S., it's such a slippery slope because there is so much talent. And I feel, and I don't want to take so long, I feel like there's a lot of kids that can make it up there, and they got all these camps, these U.S. camps. Like my daughter went to U.S. camp, you know, she got selected to go to these camps, you know, and these coaches just watching these girls run around, and they're just kind of picking, you know, and they do try to pick the best out there, but they do pass on. So in this World Cup, they have a lot of guys that are just really good, but like you're saying, we're so huge and there's so many kids, and it has to be the coach that's coaching. There's not really an answer. It's just like a big old like lottery of just trying to pick these kids that got so much talent, because even in college, when you watch college soccer, it's really fun to watch. Watching this World Cup, it's great to watch, but it's also comedy seeing these guys that flop. You know what I'm saying? But I don't, like I said, I could probably talk to you all night about it because I love soccer.
1: Can I ask you a question without divulging too much personal nature, personal finances? When you're talking about these camps, price wise, like what? Give me a ballpark of what you're looking at to send your daughter to some of these high level camps, to where she's getting to play and perform in front of high level coaches.
2: You're going to spend, I mean, when you're part of a select program, you're going to spend anywhere. I mean, it's really not that bad. I mean, from $350 to $500, that's what we were paying. But to go to the U.S. camp, they select them out of these select programs, and it's free. When you go to these U.S., you get selected to go to the U.S., like, I mean, legit U.S. things. They tell you where to go. You go there. They give you a jersey, and it's free for the kids. And then they just kind of pick who they want to make that U.S. team. And now, it costs when you got to travel to go play. You know, if you make that U.S. squad for U15, U16, 20.

0: underestimated what you meant when you said select camps. I didn't realize that your daughter is like that. So she's getting in front of like really, really high level coaches. You gave me some good stuff, man. So I really appreciate it and hope you tune in again. That's Richard. So that is that, like, that's an interesting perspective that we had not had yet. The father of someone that is actually going to these camps. So it is nice to know that eventually when you do hit these high levels, it maybe becomes a little bit easier. But getting to that point and the development is going to cost what ends up being an arm and a leg to get there. And that becomes a really difficult thing because not a lot of people can do that, especially when you consider all of the other things in life that are demanding of your attention and your finances. 310-840-4910, 310-840-4910. Ryan is in Ontario. Ryan, what's going on? You're on Westwood One Sports Night.
1: Hey, DD. Thanks for taking my call. How are you doing, pal?
0: I'm doing good, man. How are you?
1: I said to my buddy, Ryan, that's not doing well in the hospital, I told him I'd give him a shout-out. So, Mr. Positive, so... I promise I'm going to do, I give my shout out. So, and that other gentleman that was just talking about, I'm visually impaired. I'm legally blind and I live in Ontario and I can't afford to put my kids in sports myself, which, makes me sick to my stomach, but.
0: Yeah. I mean, look, man, like it's tough out here. Ryan, I appreciate the call. It's tough out here for these. To be able to put your kids in all of these sports that are demanding of so many different things financially. You will hear what Christian Pulisic said after the game yesterday and the response that that is getting, because Pulisic has become pretty much like enemy number one or public enemy number one, the guy that's been scrutinized the heaviest on Team USA in the loss. And it's not just like talking heads like me or talking voices if you're listening exclusively on radio. It's not just the talking voices that are targeting him. It's like the faces of American soccer. So you'll hear from Christian Pulisic in our final hour and then hear what other people are saying about Christian Pulisic, but the conversations around U.S. soccer has been very, very intriguing. And as you try and dive deeper into the happenings of U.S. soccer and how you can elevate U.S. soccer and mimic some of the things that some of the European countries are doing that is clearly working, because a team like Norway has a legitimate chance to get to the final four and then potentially be competing to win the World Cup, just finding ways to mimic what did they do? Can we in this country end up doing something similar? So that's something that we can kind of get into. We'll continue to take some of your phone calls, 310-840-4910, 310-840-4910. That's a talk or a text. I'm D-Day, Denton Day, sitting in for Lynnell Willingham. We return in just a moment right here on Westwood One Sports Night.
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1: At the Denton Day on Twitter, 310-840-4910, the number to get in touch with us. That's a talk and a text line. 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We're on the road to 3,000 subscribers. Help us get there. We still have a bit of a ways to go, but help us get there. Go find us on YouTube. Subscribe to us there. We've talked a lot about Team USA in the world of soccer, and I've been really not what is the proper word that I would use to describe the way that people are handling Christian Pulisic? I said yesterday he was one of the most disappointing performers, and I meant that because he was supposed to be the guy that took U.S. soccer and effectively played the role of savior. He, if nothing else, he symbolized that Team USA was turning a corner because he was young when we first saw him, but he had success, played overseas in an era of U.S. soccer where it felt like they were fielding a bunch of guys that were primarily MLS players or most well-known as MLS players. But you had this 16-year-old that was the opposite. He was, I'm not playing in the MLS, I'm going overseas, and I'm going to play in German leagues and all these other leagues, right? And it felt like this year was going to be the real year where Pulisic finally cashes in on the prophecy. He finally becomes the guy that is the face of U.S. soccer, and he leads Team USA to a place where they haven't been in two decades, which is the round of eight in the World Cup. And ultimately, what we got was not that. It was a performance that was tough to watch. It was multiple performances that were tough to watch. And post-game, it did not get easier for Christian Pulisic. So before I let you hear from he himself, there was something that took place on the Fox broadcast that really, I think, kind of opened up the doors for a lot of criticism. Carly Lloyd is one of the great soccer players in the country's history. Multiple World Cups, won multiple gold medals, played soccer very highly or at a very high level on the women's side for a number of years. She is now a part of the broadcast team for Fox. And you're getting a lot of big-name soccer players that are part of these broadcast teams. You see Landon Donovan. You see Clint Dempsey getting involved. So there's a lot of big names. But Carly Lloyd is a part of the Fox broadcast team. And she was at the desk after Team USA's loss. And it felt like everybody was kind of waiting. All right, who's going to be the first one to really criticize? Who's going to be the first one to say something that is maybe not going to be the easiest to swallow? She wasted no time with that. Here's Carly Lloyd talking about Team USA's loss and then kind of going in on Christian Pulisic.
2: No, look, you know, it's a bit of a downer for us being out here now after this loss, but I felt like they lost the game before they even stepped out onto the pitch, and I'm not sure why, and I don't know the reasons, but just from the beginning, just chasing, tentative, scared, just not confident on the ball. And I think big-time players, you wanted some of those big-time players to step up in big moments. And I got to be honest, you know, I was a bit disappointed with Christian Pulisic. I think whether he wants to be the star of this team or not, we didn't see enough from him in this particular game and really the whole World Cup. Little glimpses here and there. But, you know, look, aside from this loss, I think on the brighter storyline, it's been a fantastic World Cup. This team has united the country. They have you know, gotten American fans to fall in love with them, and there is a bright future, but this is just a real disappointing loss to go out on.
1: So that's a pretty big name sitting on the broadcast, and remember, an average of 30 million people watched the game. Obviously, not all 30 million people then tune into the post-game show. That is statistically not how it works. With that said, there is still a lot of people that tune into the post-game show. It's background noise. You just forget to turn the television off, whatever. But there's a lot of eyes on the post-game show. So to have Carly Lloyd sit there at the desk and pull zero punches when it came to talking about one specific player, that's very, very telling. when it's on Twitter and it's on social media and it's fans and it's maybe, let's just say, low level, you know, media pundits as it relates to soccer. Like, I don't know anything about soccer. I don't. I've enjoyed watching the World Cup. I don't have sources. I'm not talking to people about it other than my friends. I don't have real information about the happenings of Team USA. And that's not to say that Carly Lloyd is this big, massive insider, but it carries a lot of weight when she is up there criticizing not all the players. I mean, she did criticize the way that Team USA played, but she made it very clear that I am going to criticize Christian Pulisic, the guy that is supposed to be the star. I'm going to make sure that I let everybody know that I don't think he played like that. So I found that to be interesting. Christian Pulisic then was available to speak after the game. And chronologically, what Carly Lloyd said that you just heard happened, to my knowledge, before Christian Pulisic got in front of a microphone and said this after Team USA lost.
3: I know you were in a lot of pain, had to be subbed off. What were you dealing with, fighting through?
4: Yeah, I mean, I just twisted my ankle and just sprained my ankle. I mean, it's just frustrating to end like that, of course. But I, you know, now I have time to rest, so hopefully it'll be okay.
1: That last line that he kind of slid in there at the very end has gone over like a fart in church. The idea of, well, now I get to rest. It does feel almost 1-2-3 Cancun-y, if you will, right? Like we say that all the time in the NFL when you think a team is giving up after Thanksgiving. Hey, they're on 1-2-3 Cancun, right? Like that's their mentality. That's what they're going to be for the remainder of this NFL season. That's kind of what that sounded like from Christian Pulisic. And that's not to undercut the injury. We know he's battled through it. Obviously, he missed a game in the group stages due to the injuries. So the injury is a very real thing. But that last line of now I get time to rest, coming from the guy that is supposed to be the superstar and coming from the guy that is supposed to be the face of the team. If this was an American sport, imagine if your quarterback, let's just use Josh Allen as an example. Josh Allen has not gotten to the promised land yet. He plays in the same conference as the Michael Jordan of the era in Patrick Mahomes, so it makes it difficult. But imagine if Josh Allen loses a playoff game and then gets in front of a microphone talking about, yeah, it sucked, but can't wait to chill for a little bit and not get my body beat up for the next few months. That's not going over very well. So Pulisic saying that, a guy that has history with how European fans handle soccer, which I imagine that wouldn't go over very well across the pond, him saying that got a lot of attention. And this is where the character of Carly Lloyd enters back into the conversation. She tweeted 4 hours ago. So everything that I had just played, the sound that you just heard, took place yesterday, right? It took place after the game, or now 2 days because we're on a Wednesday on the East Coast. But it took place after the game on Monday. It has now been 24 entire hours. And Carly Lloyd tweeted, "You rest when your playing career is over, period." So now this is a thing. When it's just her at the desk and she calls a guy out, but in the large scheme of thing, you're talking about the game, you're like, okay, did Pulisic play bad? Yes. Is it right to call him out? That's fair. At the very least, it's fair. Right? You can debate. Fair is it is. But it felt like in a vacuum that was a one-time thing. This is not a one-time thing anymore. And I find it to be very, very telling that Carly Lloyd, who has been a big prominent name in soccer and has connections to Team USA, I would imagine that she has connections to the men's side of Team USA as well. Obviously, she played with the women, but that she has connections to the men's side, I think it's time for us as fans of Team USA to start understanding there might be some real issues between Pulisic and somebody in the building. Because when it's just the post-game stuff, it's just the post-game stuff. You can kind of leave it on Monday. When you're tweeting about it more on Tuesday and you're really hammering down on the guy, this is a thing now. And that leads me to believe that Christian Pulisic has made some people very, very angry in the building for Team USA. And I don't know if that's specifically because of the rest comment, if that's because people thought he might be able to play through the injuries that he did not play through, or maybe he just acts out behind closed doors. But this is officially a thing. And thank God for Christian Pulisic that most of America doesn't care anymore. I mean, you want to talk about being saved by the bell. NFL season starts in less than 2 weeks. Most of us have already moved on. College football season starts very, very soon with guys going to practice. Most of us have moved on. Thank God for that. If this country really cared deeply about soccer, Pulisic would be getting skewered left, right, and center for something like this. He got saved by the fact that everyone's kind of like, oh, that was fun. We're going to move on to the things that we actually like now in this country. But I'm gonna monitor that. I want to know how far and how intense the looming beef between Pulisic and Carly Lloyd is. She's not the only one that's criticized him, by the way, but she's just becoming the most prominent name. And again, doubling down 24 hours later to kind of slam a guy for something he said after the match is very, very telling. Speaking of after the match, Flo Balogun took to Instagram to post what I would consider to be a bit of a thank you. He wrote on Instagram, "My debut World Cup, it hurts to wait 4 years to compete at the highest level our sport has to offer. I want to say sorry to our fans. It was not good enough when it mattered most and we let you down. Soccer in America will only become bigger. The belief, the talent, and the passion continually grow. And I know the best days are in front of us. The future belongs to those who never stop believing. The moment will fuel us. We will be back. Why not us? For the nation, for the flag." And then he had an American eagle flag, or an eagle, bald eagle flag, and an American flag emoji to close out the post. That's the face of U.S. soccer moving forward. Flo Balogun is the face of U.S. soccer moving forward. It is not Christian Pulisic. It is going to be the guy that played the best in the tournament, has the youth on his side, and was the one that most people are going to remember most fondly about the tournament. Flo Balogun is going to be the face of U.S. soccer moving forward. 310-840-4910, 310-840-4910, at the Denton Day on Twitter is where you can connect with me during the course of the show. One of the bigger storylines that's taken place in the world today has been the Cleveland Cavaliers signing Donovan Mitchell to an extension. It's a massive deal, but it keeps him in Cleveland for the foreseeable future. And what happens when you sign Donovan Mitchell to a massive deal, because he's always been a guy that is rumored to leave, to go to the New York Knicks, because he has connections to that franchise. He's been rumored to go to the Knicks since he was with the Utah Jazz. So he's always been rumored to leave. But signing the extension is a big deal. It also then puts the pressure on Cleveland. Hey, LeBron James is out there. Hey, LeBron James seems to be very interested in making the return home. My question at the moment is not exclusively about that, though you will hear from some very prominent names on how they feel the LeBron James free agency sweepstakes is going. That comes your way momentarily. My question now becomes, what are they going to do with James Harden? You know Donovan Mitchell is going to be the future, and he's there. The second best player on the team last year was Evan Mobley. He is locked up for a number of years. So you have those two guys. What are you going to do with James Harden? Because the name James Harden carries weight. The performance of James Harden does not. Or it carries weight if you're in like a swimming pool, when you're not trying to be way down in the water. James Harden was not good in the postseason for Cleveland. Offensively, he is not the player that he once was. He does not have the explosiveness, and he's not really a catch-and-shoot guy. He needs to create his own shot, but his body is starting to limit his ability to do that on a regular basis. And then there's everything that takes place on the defensive side of the floor. He stinks on defense. He is bad. There is no beating around the bush. There is no very nice, polite way to say that. He is not good on defense. He was a complete liability for Cleveland in the series against New York. He was a gambler's dream if you had a Jalen Brunson overprop, because you saw him target James Harden and you're like, hell yeah, baby, I'm about to cash out. It was bad when they knew Harden was on the floor. And if LeBron is going to go to Cleveland, if that is going to be his final place of residence in the NBA, in 2026, I don't know that I want to be playing with James Harden. We've got 17 years that showcase, if you're trying to win a championship, he does a lot more harm than he does good. He's a great player. He's going to be a Hall of Famer. But from a championship perspective, he is not the guy. He is not a guy that is going to be beneficial. He hurts you a lot more in the final few minutes of a game than he does help you. So what's the plan there? Rich Paul said on a podcast that LeBron would have loved to play with Darius Garland. Well, Darius Garland doesn't play there anymore. And when Rich Paul says something like that, what he's actually saying is LeBron James isn't a huge fan of James Harden. Harden is not currently signed right now to the Cleveland Cavaliers. He, in a very similar way to what Draymond Green did, opted out of his player option in an effort to sign maybe something more long-term, but potentially a little bit more team-friendly. If you're wondering what happens if somebody else swoops up James Harden, my brother in Christ, it's 2026. The market is not exactly great. The other teams that would be swooping up James Harden are like the Kings, and he ain't going and playing there. There is not a great market. That's not to say the Kings have interest, by the way. That's just using them as an example because they're a bad basketball team. There is not a lot of other championship-level teams that would be interested in James Harden. So Cleveland is his only option if he wants to chase a championship. I don't know that I would be wanting him there if I'm LeBron James, but maybe LeBron James isn't going to Cleveland. He has options, right? Rich Paul last week had this whiteboard of options. There were 10 teams. There were descriptions for some teams. They were just, there were no descriptions for other teams. Well, that list has shrunk. Here's Shams Charania on ESPN talking on Tuesday about how that list has now narrowed down to about 3.5 teams.
5: 100% believe all 10 of those teams have a standing offer for LeBron James. Now, I think you have to whittle that down, though. And I do, when I talk to teams around the league, when I do my research, the teams that continue to come up are Cleveland, Miami, Philadelphia, after they got the Jalen Brown. Like, Philadelphia was not in the picture. And I think that's why this is somewhat a true free agency for LeBron James, because he didn't go into it with a calculation in mind, a plan in place, because you know, you leave the Lakers, you don't necessarily know what your value is. There's not like a guaranteed max that he's walking into. There's not a guaranteed $20, $30 million salary slot that you're walking into. So you have to be open-minded. So when the Sixers got Jaylen Brown, I did some research and I found out within 24 hours, like, he's taking their pitch really seriously. And so I look at it when I talk to teams now as kind of a hierarchy of Cleveland, Miami, Philadelphia. And then I think there's some teams on the periphery. Golden State is the team that, you know, going into free agency was thought to be one of the leaders, because
1: I don't think Golden State's in the conversation anymore. I will still add them as the half team when I say 3.5 teams, but I don't believe that they're in the conversation, because if they were, they have the best selling point. You're playing with Steph Curry. Like, that's the best selling point. He's still one of the best players in basketball. You're playing with Steph Curry. If you really wanted to play there, you would play there. Draymond Green is one of your boys. He is offering to take less money so you could come play there. Like, that's pretty cut and dry, because that has not really been a discussion as of late. I don't believe that Golden State is still in the conversation. It is those three teams, Cleveland, Miami, Philadelphia. I would sign in Philadelphia if I was LeBron James, take the easiest path to get to and win a championship. To hell with what everybody says, they're going to say bad things about you anyway, so you might as well win a championship in the process, or give yourself the best opportunity if you know people are going to say mean things about you. So I would go to Philadelphia if I was LeBron. Here's Brian Windhorst saying that Philadelphia might not fit the vibe of what LeBron is looking for.
6: People in the league are certainly, I think that it's pointing towards Cleveland, but they are operating off vibes. And if you ask me, are the vibes pointing towards Cleveland? Yeah, the vibes are pointing towards Cleveland, but it's just vibes. And I wish I could sit here and tell you, my sources tell me, Chris, that at 6:14 p.m. on Wednesday, here's the thing.
7: Right.
6: In 2010, he announced on live television. In 2014, he announced on the internet. I mean, it was basically through a magazine, but it's, you know, essentially in an internet article. Yeah. In 2018, it was a press release. Now he gets to pick the medium. So we'll see.
1: First team all vibes, the Cleveland Cavaliers. My thought is that he will sign in Cleveland. It's a bad decision. I don't think that is fit to win a championship. I don't think that when LeBron wins Cleveland, I don't think they're better than Philadelphia now. I don't think they're better than New York. Maybe you argue they're better than Toronto, but I don't even know about that because at the very least, Kawhi Leonard, I still think, has better basketball to be played. Not great basketball to be played, but I think Kawhi Leonard, if he's healthy in the postseason, which is a lot to ask for, but he's still a very, very good player, going to Cleveland feels like that elevates Cleveland to like maybe the third team in the East, whereas with Philadelphia, you're then competing for the one spot with the New York Knicks, who are obviously the defending champions. A lot of decisions that LeBron James is going to have to make in the coming days, and I hope that we get a decision in the coming days and this does not end up being something that is prolonged for the next week. Please just make the decision. We got NFL stuff to start caring about sooner rather than later. I'm Denton Day, sitting in for Lynette Willingham at The Denton Day on Twitter. 310-840-4910, 310-840-4910. Read a couple of text messages and continue to take some of your calls. U.S. soccer, the future LeBron James, any direction you want to go, we're here for you on this late night edition of Westwood One Sports Night. Don't go anywhere.
0: We know you're jonesing for some football just like we are. NFL training camps begin opening in 15 days. And yes, we're counting. Your home for the NFL. Westwood One Sports.
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0: is when there's nothing going on. So you live off of podcasts, and guys go on and do each other's podcasts, and they say some things that really aren't controversial, but because there's nothing else going on in the NFL season, the level of controversy gets massively, massively exaggerated. And that is currently what is happening with Von Miller, at least in the area of Washington, D.C. He went on a podcast with it was the 89 show. It's hosted by Steve Smith. And they talked about his decision process in playing in 2025. And you decide, if you were in the shoes of, in this instance, it is the Washington Commanders, how you would react to Von Miller saying this.
1: You know, when guys were finishing up OTAs, you know, I started to get calls. It wasn't a lot. I only got two offers last year. Mm-hmm. I had, you know, one contract offer from the Washington Commanders. Mm-hmm. That's why I went and played. And, you know, I had one offer from the Seattle Seahawks. And, you know, obviously I picked, you know, I picked the wrong team on that one. It would have been three different teams with three Super Bowls. But, you know, that's just how it's supposed to be. For me, I just felt like, you know, I knew the Seattle Seahawks had a really good defense. You know, Coach Frazier was over there, and I went in and took a visit there. I understood how good the Seattle Seahawks were. For me, with the Washington Commanders, I just felt like Jaden Daniels was poised for another great season. You know, his rookie season went all the way to the NFC Championship, and you know, last year, you know, we got hit with injuries, not just the quarterback position, but all over the place.
2: Yeah.
1: And those are some of the things that you just can't calculate on teams.
0: I will let you in on a little secret. There's a lot of people in Washington, D.C. that hated that. They didn't like those comments one bit. The idea that Von Miller chose the wrong team, and then for him to go on a podcast and let it be known that, hey, I chose the wrong team. And my reaction was pretty simple. Yeah, bro, you probably chose the wrong team. You did. This is like the biggest nothing burger in the world, because it's not like he's saying that he's currently employed by the Commanders. He's not. They didn't re-sign him yet, at least. He was on a one-year deal. But objectively speaking, he chose the wrong team. The team that he chose had an awful, disgraceful, despicable season in 2025, and the team that he passed up won the Super Bowl. Hindsight being 2020, yeah, I would have liked to play on the team that won the Super Bowl too. I mean, it really epitomizes just this time in the calendar that we are in that teams or fans are blowing up over the smallest little things. Because even went on to praise Jaden Daniels and talk about how Jaden Daniels was the reason that he signed, which he had always kind of said that, dating back to around the time that he signed last year. It was always, hey, Jaden Daniels is really special, and I feel like he has an opportunity, or playing with him is an opportunity that I can't pass up on. And even throughout the season last year, just being someone that was around it, Von Miller always praised Jaden Daniels in handling the adversity. But yeah, I would have wanted to go play for the Super Bowl too. Like, are you kidding me? Three Super Bowls with three different teams, what he had mentioned in the conversation. Like, yeah, I would want to achieve something like that. It's a very, very small class of player that has ever achieved three Super Bowls with three different teams. I would have liked to do that too. And just imagine what Von Miller would have looked like on that Seattle defense. I promise you, maybe statistically it wouldn't have been as good as his output in Washington, because he expected to play like maybe 15 to 20 snaps a game in D.C. The thought was he was going to come in and be a situational pass rusher. And what ended up happening was he had to be the guy because everybody got hurt and no one was good. He was the primary pass rusher, had a great season statistically, but man, like watching Von Miller be the primary pass rusher at 36 years old was quite the experience, and not a good experience. Like, there was not a lot that was fun about the experience of watching Von Miller do that. So yeah, he says that he would have played for the Seattle Seahawks, and I say, yeah, you probably should have. play for the Seattle Seahawks because they won the championship. I think it'll be a lot different this year. I think Washington's going to be in a much better spot at the end of the year than they were this time or than they were last year. I don't think this season is going to be anywhere near as much of a debacle as it was in 2025. But I'm just, you know, I am optimistic about the team that I support. 310-840-4910, 310-840-4910. Using the word support when, like, referring to an NFL, I don't know why that feels weird, but I'm becoming a soccer guy. Soccer Denton is on the way. I'm becoming a full-fledged soccer maniac, all because of the World Cup. And I am serious about this. Like, I'm going to start watching soccer when I remember that it's actually on, because there's going to be a lot of times where I don't remember. And I'm, like, in a positioning. I think I'm going to support Liverpool. I think we've made that decision. I'm going to support Liverpool. We took a lot of calls yesterday on teams that I should support. And you can send those text messages to 310-840-4910, or you can tweet me at the Denton Day if you have a better team for me to support. But I'm there. You know, I'm ready to do the soccer. So I'm gonna do that. I do hope eventually we get to a point where soccer in America is looked at a lot more fondly. Obviously right now we are riding this crazy high. It's crashed a little bit because Team USA, lost to Belgium and lost in pretty embarrassing fashion. It was pretty embarrassing fashion. They were clearly outmatched by Belgium, and there will be a day where Team USA has a strong, legitimately strong soccer team. And this year it felt like we're just happy to be here and all of these wins are, hey, we're making history and Team USA, we're a soccer nation, all these things. We're not. We're not a soccer nation. We could become a soccer nation, but it's going to take a lot of heavy lifting from those that have been profiting off of the way the system is currently run. And most people who are profiting off of something do not want to change it to where they're not profiting off of something. And that is the problem that is currently facing Team USA, or they need to find other ways to profit off of things, because there are still ways to profit off of youth soccer that do not involve getting the money directly from the parents that maybe don't have the money, and then alienating kids who could be legitimately very talented at soccer and could grow into big-time soccer players for the country that elevates the game in the country. There's a difference between making them be the ones to pay you or just finding other ways to garner the resources. That, I believe, is what is called trickle-down economics, which clearly is not happening in the world of soccer, or it's trickling really, really slowly. Really, really slowly. We've taken a lot of calls on the show, and there have been a lot of ideas expressed as to what is the problem. This is the problem. The problem is you are asking parents that maybe don't have money to splurge on things on a game that, relatively speaking, is one of the cheaper games to play. You need a ball and grass. Not even grass. You need a ball and space. And you can practice soccer and you can hone in on the skills and develop the skills of soccer. You don't need to pay massive amounts of money to coaches or massive amounts of money to do the travel thing. You can get good doing other things, but it feels like it's a necessity in the country. We've had people blame the internet today. We've had people call the game just for poor people. It's a poor man's sport, and if you have money, you play other sports. There's been a lot of different things that have been thrown around. Those were from callers, by the way. That was not from me. I recognize the problem is that the trickling down money is taking a little bit too long to get to soccer. I don't know what the reason is for that. I do know, but this is not that kind of show. It's just taking a while to get to soccer and the youth level, which is hampering Team USA totally, because these other countries, they have it down, and this country, for whatever reason, doesn't, and that's what you see when they play one another. I mean, yesterday, Belgium looked like a varsity team compared to Team USA's, not junior varsity, it was like a freshman team. Junior varsity almost felt like it's giving them too much a leg up. From the jump, you knew that game was going to be a doozy because Belgium was just stronger, faster, more physical, and they had something to prove. They used the Flo Balogun red card reversal as bulletin board material. I happen to think you don't really need bulletin board material when you're playing in the World Cup. The World Cup is the bulletin board material. Being eliminated from the World Cup is the bulletin board material. I don't think you need much more motivation than that. But when the opposition's leader gives you that, it becomes easy. Maybe there will be a day before I leave the earth where Team USA is legitimately competitive for a World Cup. I will be patiently waiting for that day to come, but we are approaching like 100 years since the last time they had a legitimate shot to win the World Cup, all the way back in 1930. I don't know what you were doing in 1930, but I wasn't doing a whole lot in 1930. I'm Denton Day. I'm sitting in for Lynnell Willingham on a Westwood One Sports Night. When we get back, we will wrap up shop and we will put this show to bed. Don't go anywhere.
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Now, Willingham, he is back later this evening on the show. He had a nice little vacation, some R&R, and he will be returning on Wednesday at the 10 day where you can find me. I'm going to nerd out real quickly here because I was treated to a gift today. I have known that there was an Avatar movie coming out. And when I say Avatar, I mean like the kids show, not the Blue People one. The Blue People one is fine, but I grew up on Avatar The Last Airbender. And during COVID, I rewatched Avatar The Last Airbender. And let me tell you, that thing slapped as hard as it did when I was a kid. And I saw today that there was a trailer coming out for an Avatar movie, but it's an animated movie. They've done an Avatar The Last Airbender live-action movie before, and it stunk. Didn't watch it. Knew it was going to be bad. I knew it was going to be bad because I had spent my hard-earned American currency at the age of like 14, where I didn't have a lot of hard-earned American currency. I spent my money to see the Dragon Ball Evolution movie, and that was awful. Some of these live-action stuff, when you're dealing with television shows that were animated, is very difficult. But man, I saw this Avatar trailer talking about Aang's life in a post-series world, and man, I got jazzed up for that. Y'all know me, I'm a dork. If you watch on YouTube, you see a Batman poster behind me, you see a Dragon Ball Z poster behind me. I grew up on this sort of stuff, so getting to see some more Avatar stories with Aang and trusting the creators of the series, because this Avatar series, man, they handle some really heavy topics, but they do it in a very, very nuanced and fun way. And I love that about the series, man. So I'm really excited. I think it's dropping on like July 25th, which I then realized is like, oh my God, that's like 20 days from now. I go back from vacation earlier that week. I'm going to have something to watch on that weekend. I'm excited about that, man. So I saw that. If you're an Avatar fan, hit me up on Twitter at TheDentDay. Let me know. I'm like a super nerd. So I'm into all that sort of stuff. Nerdy stuff out of the way. And really hoping I didn't step on what Ben wanted to talk about to put the show to bed. But we welcome back on the producer of this program, Ben Strober, and we will put the show to bed.

0: Neil was a topic of conversation on this show last week. And I know Seal the artist, but I don't know Neil the Seal.
1: Okay, well, Neil the Seal is a loving 5-year-old mammal that hauls himself onto the land off the coast of southern Tasmania. And he's become viral because there's been a social media page that has been named after him. And he essentially will go into the land around 2 times per year. This is something that has continuously happened. But the one thing that's the issue is not that he's a threat to people necessarily, maybe if you got too close to him, but he continues to grow and get bigger. And what seals essentially do in order to learn like their basic mating techniques and the way they'd have to stand off against another male seal was... Or the thing they have to do is they have to, like, bump chests and essentially assert their dominance. Neil the Seal is now getting so big that he is destroying cars by doing this. And he's literally just wreaking havoc on this town right now because he's getting so big and he is just destroying things left and right. So now there's this polarizing conflict here where people are saying that you need to protect him and respect him. But he... appears to have no respect for any property in this town.
0: Hey, you better watch out when Neil the Seal is on the prowl. There's a big man moving with some force. Get out the way. I love...
1: He weighs a ton. Like, literally like one ton.
0: That's, god dang, bulking season over here for Neil the Seal. Get a salad. Jeez, a ton. Is that like a normal seal weight? I don't want to be body shaming Neil the Seal.
1: I'm not sure, but he's 2,200 pounds.
0: Gracious, that is a large boy. Yeah, all of a sudden, so I when you talk about a seal, I picture, I've seen some seals before. Not in Tasmania, it's different over there. The seals that I've seen in, like, San Diego, California, are not the same as the ones in Tasmania. Totally understood. But I see those seals, and I'm like, I mean, they're probably like 700 pounds. But 2,000 pounds flying into a car, this dude got to be totaling cars. And, like, I don't even know if the female seals know what a car is to be impressed by that. Because, like, in a mating process, you're trying to impress the females, right? So if you're going to be destructive, you got to make sure they know what you're destroying. So at the very least, it gives you some

0: down Neil the Seal. Anything that stands in his way, he destroys.
1: I'm first of all, the first thing that pops up when I Google Tasmania is Neil the Seal. So good for him on that. I'm like having to look up where Tasmania is. Obviously, I'm familiar with the Tasmania Devil from Looney Tunes, and I knew that he was in like Australia, but where actual Tasmania is, that's pretty impressive. That's pretty far out there too. So Neil the Seal's the only. Where are elephant seals native to? This is becoming like a science class almost at this point. We're just learning a lot of different things about seals, about nativity. I didn't even know what an elephant seal was, if I'm being honest. Why am I looking? It's almost 3 a.m. and I'm looking up elephant seals. They display extreme. Never mind. I'm not making that up. So there's Neil the Seal. I brought this story up a couple of weeks ago, and then I just wanted to circle back to it. I had told the guys, the fellas, about this girl that was rowing from California to Hawaii, and she was trying to break a record. She was trying to be the fastest woman to row from Hawaii or from California to Hawaii, from coast to coast. And she's rowing in the open ocean. Now, it's not like, you know, it's a nice boat. It's a boat that you can sleep on, but she's rowing. She's rowing the entire thing. Right. She made it there last week. Her name was Kelsey Fender, I think is how you pronounce her last name. She not only beat the women's record to make it from California to Hawaii, she just shattered the entire record. She beat the men's record, too. I mean, this girl was she was getting help from Neil the Seal. I don't know, but she was motoring across the Pacific Ocean. And I was like religiously following this thing on social media. I wasn't doom scrolling. I was like seeing how far she was rowing, scrolling. I don't know what the name for that is. That needs a shorter name, obviously. But to see her do that and to see her make it, and then they, like, partied in Hawaii because, of course, she was on the ocean, open ocean, for, like, 60 days by herself. That has to be overwhelming, though, when you're on a boat by yourself. You're posting some TikToks, so that's sick. So she has some sort of, like, internet connectivity there. But being on the open ocean by yourself and then being surrounded by tens of hundreds of people has to be a very unique experience. And that's how I close the show. Linnell's going to be back in the saddle tomorrow. Big thanks to Ben doing a great job producing the show. Big thanks to our guy Mike in our Culver City studios running the board and taking your phone calls. Hit me up on Twitter at The Denton Day. I'm back with Linnell tomorrow on Westwood One Sports Tonight. Don't go anywhere.
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1: At the Denton Day on Twitter, sitting in for Linnell Willingham on a Tuesday night, now Wednesday morning edition of Westwood One Sports Night, at least Wednesday morning if you're on the East Coast. I'm operating out of Washington, D.C. You can find me on Twitter at the Denton Day. We're taking some of your phone calls. How can Team USA, or how the U.S. in general, can fix and adjust and save soccer in the country, really kind of benefit from what we saw with this World Cup, which is people caring about soccer in a way that they don't normally do in this country. Take some of your phone calls. In 5 minutes, I'll tell you what I saw from Argentina and Egypt that made me ready to start throwing hands with a wall. But some of your phone calls at 310-840-4910, 310-840-4910. Ryan is in Virginia, wants to jump in on the conversation. Ryan, what's going on?
2: Hey, Devin, how you doing? Appreciate you taking the call. I think there is no saving U.S. soccer. I think we've done this dance for the last 20-some years, going back to 2002 and the run we made then. We're at a stalemate, and it's mainly because of our MLS league. It's a retirement league. It's a league that the stars of other countries come to get a last paycheck, to spend their last golden years in a league that they're not going to look bad. Our kids aren't going to get the same sense like they do out of the NFL or the NBA or NHL as they do as they get older, right? My kids all played soccer. My friends' kids played soccer. But as they get older and they get to that young 12, 13 years old, who are they looking up to in the MLS from the United States? There's nobody. You may have a one-off player here or there that does well at a World Cup or some other location, but for the most part, we're just behind the rest of the country or the rest of the world in the way we have professional soccer.
1: Yeah, Ryan, I think you're correct. And it is unfortunate. I don't necessarily... So I've struggled in this sense. I think that 2026 is different than in the past because at the very least, we have on Team USA a lot more guys that can play internationally, whereas it felt like in previous years that you were just picking the guys from MLS and hoping and praying that it would not end up being awful and that you wouldn't get bulldozed. And what ended up happening is usually you ended up getting bulldozed. But because there is talent in the country and guys are starting to play internationally, it does feel like there's reason to be hopeful. I think the development in the U.S. is not great. I agree 100% in that the idea of Major League Soccer becoming the retirement tour for a number of different players because they just want to cash a check, and there are a ton of people involved in the league that will gladly hand out exorbitant amount of money to a lot of these guys. Zlatan Ibrahimovic is one. Messi is obviously another. David Beckham before him. Like, guys can come and make money. It wouldn't surprise me if Ronaldo wants to come over here at some point when he's like 46 and make a little bit of money, add to his goal scoring tally, right? I can't tell them to not do that anymore. I can't tell them to not do that. They're going to make money. Messi, I'm sure, is in some way, shape, or form, and always shapes or form, worth the investment that they have paid into him. I'm sure that Zlatan Ibrahimovic made people want to go watch. I think he played for the Galaxy. He made them want to go watch the LA Galaxy. So that does, in a sense, work. I don't know that it's necessarily... I wrestle with this. I don't know that it's on Major League Soccer to be the sole responsible party for making U.S. soccer good again. I think it does start at the lower level, and you just have to make it a little bit more inclusive. You can't price out people who could be talented because they don't have thousands of dollars to play at nine. That's not a productive way of doing it, and that's what these other countries don't do. So they give you years at younger ages to see if you have the skill, and then when it's time, they find somebody, or they have academies or whatnot, that they stick you in to really develop them. So they eventually, it does cost, obviously, a lot of money to make things work, but you're not pricing kids out at such an early age to where they just find something else that they are going to do. 310-840-4910, 310-840-4910. I'm Denton Day, sitting in for Linnell Willingham. I watched the Argentina-Egypt match, and hot damn, this was a great, dramatic soccer match. Great only if you were a fan of Argentina, and I happen to be a massive fan of Lionel Messi. Awful if you were a fan of Egypt. It was one of the things that, as a new soccer fan, that somebody that has really enjoyed the World Cup and is making a conscious decision after the World Cup to still pay attention to the sport. I'm not a diehard. I don't know that I'll ever reach the status of being a diehard. I'm a diehard in the NFL, in college football, in basketball, in a lot of different sports on American soil. Pro wrestling, quiz me up and down, baby. I got knowledge for you. I don't know that I'll ever be that in soccer. But I'm interested enough, and I've had enough fun with the World Cup to be invested moving forward. The thing that I hate the most, it's not the flopping. I see that in the NBA. It's fine. And, you know, when everybody flops, it's kind of annoying, but at least there's a standard. The thing that I hate the most is when it feels like I am watching a team get royally screwed. And today it felt like Egypt got royally screwed. Now I'm in a tough spot because Messi's my GOAT, and I want to see Messi in the World Cup. I don't want to see him get retired too soon. I want to see him go as far as possible. But it felt like for a majority of the game, majority of the match today, Egypt was better. And there was a call that took place in the second half that really highlights the, oh, there's something going on here. And as a new soccer fan, it's one of those things that gives me hesitation. So let me do my best play-by-play of what transpired here. The score is 1-0. Egypt is leading Argentina. Big deal, right? Argentina has Messi. Everyone is having the expectation that Argentina is going to be really, really successful in this year's World Cup. Egypt is up 1-0. It's the 58th minute in the second half. Egypt scores a goal off of a steal. They go the length of the pitch. So they take the ball from Argentina in what is the far left corner of their defensive zone. They take the ball from Argentina. They go the entirety of the field, the length of the field. They score a goal. They go up 2-0 in the 58th minute, and mayhem is breaking loose. We just had a caller who worked in the state of Georgia telling us that he got to work from home today because of the chaos that was ensuing at Mercedes-Benz. This game was being played in Georgia. So it is chaos, right? In the stands, they go to replay and they rule no goal because a foul was committed in the stealing of the ball at the very beginning of the play, and video replay says, nope, goal is off. And as a new soccer fan, this is the dumbest thing that I could have potentially laid eyes on. Hell, I'm sure if you're an old soccer fan, you're looking at that kind of play, and at some point, you're losing the plot a little bit. I've never been this massive, massive proponent of replay, but I do enjoy the benefit that it gives, this idea that you are getting things correct. This is not that. This was a despicable play that was a despicable decision that was made. I counted. I watched this replay a number of times. The foul was committed. And by the time the foul was committed, and comparing that to the goal, right? So the foul was committed with 57:35 on the clock. The goal was scored at the transition of 57:51 to 57:52. So that's about 16 to 17 seconds. If there was a foul that was on the play, you can't allow them to then go run down the field in active play and then score a goal. You can't allow that to happen. And there needs to be some sort of cutoff when it comes to video replay of, hey, after 10 seconds, that doesn't matter anymore. We screwed up. We missed it. After 10 seconds, if we allow the play to go on and a foul takes place 16 seconds before the goal, we can't go back to that 16-second mark and then rob Egypt of a goal that would have put them up 2-0 against Argentina. I thought it was despicable officiating. Now, ultimately, Egypt did get up 2-0 and then proceeded to blow the 2-0 lead. But you want to talk about momentum swings. If they would have connected on that goal and all was well and good, maybe they're up 3-0 rather than 2-0. And I don't think there's a saying in soccer the way that there is in hockey. 3-0 in soccer is dead to rights. I mean, that's DOA. You are not surviving an 0-3 deficit in that case if you are Argentina. You go up 3-0 and you're Egypt. Baby, we go into the round of 8 and we just retired Messi from World Cup action. And it was the opposite. But don't just take my word for it. Here's Kasper Schmeichel on a Fox broadcast after this game talking about the overturned goal and his displeasure with it.
3: Let's debate this one, shall we? Because we were all screaming it could potentially be a goal of the tournament.
4: This was goal of the tournament. This is, I mean, this is for me, it's an absolute disgrace how this has been brought back. I mean, I obviously don't know the rules of football then, because I thought, yeah, if there's a foul directly leading to a goal, then yeah. But he runs the length of the pitch. It's not even him that gets the assist. I mean, I can't for the life of me understand how that's been allowed to be brought all the way back to the corner. I'm absolutely shocked. This is such a good goal. And like I say, it's not a direct impact on the
5: outcome.
1: So that's his thoughts on it. I just don't like that you can go back and make these sorts of decisions. Did it cost Egypt the game? Not really. They gave up 3 goals in 10 minutes at the end of the game. I mean, they completely lost composure at the end of the game. Now, their manager did come out and point every single finger that he possibly could at FIFA, accusing them of throwing the game, accusing them of only furthering Messi and Argentina. Why do we show up if you're just going to give Messi the win every single time? I don't know that I feel that strongly, but I'm just watching this as a fan thinking, why am I suffering through something in VAR that is just completely taking the joy out of the game? If you're new to this, like, this is a weird thing to wrap your head around. It didn't stop my enjoyment of the final 10 minutes. Again, I was rooting for Argentina, and I want to see Messi play as long as he can. And Messi scored what ended up being the tying goal to make it 2-2 late in the game. And I want you to hear this. This is the Telemundo broadcast from the Messi goal. Listen to this and how nuts and how energetic this goal was.
6: 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No pudo Julián.

0: He just kept going.
1: Argentino! 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Que está fundido, fundido. ¿Quién? El relator. ¡Messi! ¡Messi rescató el partido por ahora de Argentina! ¡Argentina!
0: I'd be dying to know, because this is fantastic. I'd be dying to know what the heart rate was of the broadcaster by the end of that thing, because he just kept going and going and going. Messi ties it. Argentina wins it late with a goal that makes it 3-2. It felt like there was going to be some fisticuffs thrown at the end, because Egypt, again, Egypt was not happy with the result. And I do feel like they have some rhyme or reason to be upset, but the unfortunate reality is you gave up 3 goals in 10 minutes. And you can't do that. Like, that's just basic 101. You can't give up 3 goals in 10 minutes. You're going to lose if that ends up being the case. You want to chime in, you can. 310-840-4910, 310-840-4910. That's a talk or a text line. We are also on YouTube. You can find us, Westwood One Sports Night. Chime in with the chat. I found something interesting in here. Our guy Daily Rose says that Salah, Mo Salah, who plays for Egypt, is not far below Messi. So why would they favor Messi over Mo Salah? And as a new Liverpool fan, I am in total agreeance with this. I mean, I think you look at Messi and say, well, he is arguably, if not the greatest player that has ever played soccer. So naturally, they want to further him. I think Mo Salah was awesome, though, in the game for Egypt. And he's had, you know, he's getting up there in age as well. It's like a new generation, because you're watching the old guard kind of, hey, this is a lot of their final World Cups for most of them. But to see him still playing at a really high level, I think that's an interesting point that the Daily Row brings up. There's some other guys in the chat here. I think Pink Panther is losing the plot a little bit. He's rule bashing me in the comments, which is fine, but he's missing the plot. He says rules are rules, and that's fine. The issue that I have with the taken back goal is not that they took necessarily the goal back. It's that they allowed the play to run its course and then reviewed 16 seconds after. If you're going to call the foul, call the foul. But there needs to be a cutoff period where, hey, we missed the call. Hey, my bad. We missed the call. We didn't get the call right. We can't go back and review everything, because at that point, if you can just go back and review everything, the game is going to take forever, because there's going to be a foul on every single play. Like, imagine if every single other sport that we had in America did the same thing. It would be a disgusting watching experience. I understand that rules are rules, but if you call the foul, call it live, and then don't allow the play to continue to be like, oh, actually, just kidding, we missed it, but now we can fix it. Like, that just, that doesn't make any sort of logistical or practical sense that benefits the game. Rules are rules, yes, but there needs to be a limit where if you miss something, you miss it. And that's it. You can't go back 16 seconds, pushing 20 seconds, and be like, actually, nope, we screwed things up here. There needs to be some sort of standard, and it feels like for this particular instance, there was not that standard, or that standard is just completely and wildly out of control. I'm Denton Day. I'm sitting in for Lynette Willingham on Westwood One Sports Night. 310-840-4910. 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International soccer, the second round of it is now, and DraftKings has you covered for every single match. 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
1: 310-804-4910, 310-804-4910. That's our talking text line. We're talking a lot more soccer still. There seems to be audience for it. Had a lot of fun with the Argentina-Egypt game. Argentina scores three goals late to overcome an 0-2 deficit to advance, which means we get at least one more game of Lionel Messi in the World Cup. I'm hoping we get maybe one or two. A collision course with Argentina and France would be an epic showdown potentially for the whole thing. Like, that's, if I'm crafting the matchup that I want to see, that is certainly it. I'm Denton Day. I'm sitting in for Linnell Willingham at the Denton Day on Twitter. You can chime in on Twitter as well. Got a couple of text messages before we get back to the phones. We got one texter saying, for those that didn't understand the sports announcer in the Argentina versus Egypt game, the announcer said goal. Yeah, we played the Messi call from Telemundo, and he said goal a lot. It was like 30 seconds of him repeating that. But I love the energy. There's something about a Spanish announced team in the world of soccer that they just bring it, man. And for someone that doesn't get that on a regular basis, it's a whole lot of fun to see that and to hear that play out. We've been asking for fixes for soccer, how they can make it easier for kids in the U.S. to get better at soccer, to then compete and maybe join the fraternity of teams that have won a World Cup before. One texter chimes in, says, soccer needs commercial breaks and a clock that counts down with a definitive endpoint. We've embraced hockey and it's the same game. I honestly don't know that I've ever watched a soccer game and been like super weirded out by the clock. I just kind of pick it up naturally. It counts up to 90. When they go into extra time or bonus time, they put the little box there, and it says they're going to there. Obviously, sometimes it's bled over. The numbers have been super high. It feels like there's been an exorbitant amount of like plus 11, and it's largely because of the hydration break things. Most soccer purists are going to tell you they hate the hydration break. I personally do think the clock should stop during the hydration break, but I'm still new to the soccer thing, so what do I know in these instances? 310-840-4910, 310-840-4910. Eddie is in New Hampshire, wants to weigh in on the conversation. Eddie, what's up? You're on Westwood One Sports Night.
2: Great. Great. You know, I sympathize with all the expected more. Obviously, we might have been more satisfied if gone to penalty kicks and lost, but it still would have underplayed the problem that we have in America, like you said. I want to shout out that Landon Donovan and that podcast he has where he said, you know, my kids are concerned more about, you know, affording to go to play soccer, which is really ludicrous. I think there's also the case that when you have a discrepancy in talent with our stars, our big stars, and the lesser known stars, then there's got to be, you know, a little bit more consideration for improving overall. But I think we have a lot to be proud for, and it's just a long road to fix this. I don't know your thoughts on that, but I don't think it's hopeless. I just think we got a long road ahead of us. Thank you so much.
1: Yeah, I appreciate it. The road is very long. GPS says multiple miles on that particular road. There just has to be some changes, and a lot of that is going to come with making soccer cool. The NFL is cool. The NBA is cool. College football is cool. When you watch soccer in this country, it just doesn't have that same appeal. And largely it's because you're watching international soccer. It for whatever reason, the appeal is not sticking with American kids. And then I think there needs to be some adjustments at the lower level to allow everybody to get in and to play at young ages. 310-804-4910, 310-804-4910. Chris is in Maryland. Chris, you're on Westwood One Sports Night.
3: How you doing? Yeah, I it's interesting that you were just talking about the foul that was committed today, and one of you guys said a rule is a rule. Well, if the rule is a rule, that foul committed wasn't called on Argentina when they committed it on Musiala in the penalty box. I've seen twice now at the pattern here where that same foul that was called on Egypt wasn't called on Argentina first in the group stage match when Messi scored the goal that took him a go-ahead goal over close to when he was sole ownership of the most goals in the World Cup. Because prior to that, there was a foul, the same foul that was called on Egypt. They had committed that same foul against that team, which led to the Messi goal. They didn't call that. Right. Again, today, a mirror image of that foul that was called on Musiala. The only difference between the two was that Musiala was in the penalty box. And the second was that they didn't use the VAR to go back and review it, because obviously they would have given Egypt a penalty. So twice now, Argentina has benefited from what has been called against the other team that hasn't been called against Argentina. And there's a pattern here. One rule for Argentina and Messi, another rule for another for other teams. And so those are just the facts. Musiala should have had a penalty because he was stepped on in the penalty box. Right after he was stepped on, Argentina went down and scored the third goal. Why didn't they call? If you're comparing apples to apples, why didn't the VAR look at that? They looked at the one that Argentina. They looked at the one that was that led to the Egyptian second goal that it disallowed. Exact same mirror image in the same game. And I already pointed to you in the one in the group match that even the commentator in the group match said the Messi should have called that goal that Messi scored. That took him ahead. They should have called it back, because that same thing happened too.
1: Yeah, I guess VAR didn't work in that one, right? Because it's head scratching. Right. I know the play that you're talking about, and I appreciate the call. I know the play that you're talking about. Obviously, there's some favoritism towards Messi. I don't think anyone's going to sit here and deny that he's one of the best ever. I would love an even playing field. I don't think Argentina is going to get bailed out as they go further and further, because as you go further and further, there are other stars that also are going to get maybe the benefit of the cause. For whatever reason, Mo Salah just doesn't. You know, I think he's one of the better players in the World Cup. He has a long history of being really, really good for a really long time in various different leagues, particularly with Liverpool. For whatever reason, he doesn't get the star treatment that some of these other guys do. But, like, I don't know that Messi's going to get a massive star treatment over a guy like, you know, Kylian Mbappe. You know what I mean? Like, I just don't know. I don't see that one playing out, or like an Erling Haaland, you know. So that'll be interesting. I don't think that Argentina is going to be getting bailed out as frequently by officiating as they go deeper and deeper into the World Cup. 3108-4049-10, 3108-4049-10. Mr. Positive is on the line. Mr. Positive, how are you?
4: Goal! Oh, my God, D-Day. No. Messi is the greatest star in the history of soccer, him and Pele. He's going to get the treatment. Oh, my God, D-Day, I was going crazy, having heart palpitations. Oh, my God, I mean, there it is. He willed the team to win. He cried. He missed a penalty shot. Oh, my God, D-Day. And he wins. The gentleman that just called before me, no, sour grapes. You're looking at the greatest dribbler soccer player that will ever have lived when it's all said and done. There's nothing like him. Mbappe's great. Oh, my God. I was there 4 years ago, sitting in my family room, watching the two, like you said, Messi versus Mbappe. What a game 4 years ago, and Argentina wins. Oh, my God. No, D-Day. Messi is the GOAT. He's going to will them to win, and we need him to be there. Ladies and gentlemen, what you're witnessing when you see Messi is second to none. There is nothing like him. He's crying, oh, my God, that left leg. They should chop it off, hang it up in the Smithsonian, and keep it there for the world to see. D-Day. Oh, my God, Messi just lives and he rules. There's nothing like him. Oh, my God, is he something special. Thanks for taking my call, buddy.
1: Boom, yeah, I appreciate it, Mr. Positive. I don't know that I would cut Messi's leg off. I think he needs to keep that at least for a little bit longer. I did notice something in the goal, right? So you heard the call of it where the Spanish announcer is going crazy for like 45 seconds. I can't really remember a time. So Messi celebrated that goal like Michael Jordan when he hit the shot in Game 6. Jumping up, fist pumping like crazy. Yeah, soccer celebrations are a big deal, and sometimes they get really, really creative with it. I don't really know that I recall a time where Messi was, he kind of got outside of himself a little bit in the way that he celebrated. It was fine. Like, I love the enjoyment of it, but you just don't normally see that. It meant just a little bit more. I think it is starting to dawn on him that this is it. From a World Cup perspective, you are not going to see him again. When Argentina loses, he is done playing internationally, more likely than not, but certainly in the World Cup space. So I think in that goal that he scored that ended up tying the game and the celebration that ensued after that, I think you're starting to see that. And I do think that adds another element to play here. It's going to be very easy, I think, for people across the world to now look at Argentina because of the way that the game was won against Egypt and because of the way that people feel about the officiating and say, I don't know that I love Argentina, but I don't love Argentina, but I love Messi, right? I like watching him play. The rest of the team couldn't give a damn about, but he is unbelievable, and he is must-watch television every single time he steps on the pitch. I've been challenged to use more soccer words today, so I'm going to use words like the pitch and match. Super Rusty Day on the line. Super Rusty Day, what's up, man? How are you?
5: I'm pretty good. How are you doing,
1: Ben Day? I'm doing good.
5: Okay. Talk soccer, but also I want to talk quick NBA comment, if you know.
1: I got time for it.
5: Okay, so soccer is this. And I do believe that was the topic that I brought up yesterday. So you're kind of using my topic. I'm going to need props for that, for how do we go forward to make it better. How do we make soccer, as you recall, I did bring it up to say what needs to be done to make us better on the world stage. And I did say government intervention, your congressmen, your senators, doing something to give out scholarships. Scholarships have to be given out. And also some of these kids from each sport that are not, how shall I say, that are not going to be superstars in basketball, football, baseball, and hockey, weed those kids out and get them over to soccer and say, hey, here's a scholarship for you if you're good at soccer. So the government getting involved, helping out along with our American billionaires, and of course, the organizations at the grassroots right now should be ashamed of themselves. Why would you price out kids from playing a game? And that goes for baseball. It should be least expensive for everybody all across the board, all colors. That's how you get people on board for soccer and more baseball, more brown and black guys from America playing baseball as well. Because as you see, a lot of brown guys and black guys are from other countries now. As far as baseball, so because the price is ridiculous. Come on, that's just, you know, American people should be, who's ever in charge of this should be ashamed of themselves, and they have to make it more least expensive for all kids. So yeah, most definitely. Now, this one last thing about soccer. If we can't get our kids up to par anytime soon, I say we just create our own version of soccer. An American type of version of soccer, and then we'll kick everybody's butt around.
1: That's what I'm in agreement with you in the way that I thought some of this money was supposed to trickle down. Where is the trickling down? Because it would be great if it trickled down into youth sports. The idea that you can price kids out of playing sports is disgusting. Like, that should not happen. I don't really care what the sport is. Yeah, the maybe the only exception is a sport like hockey, because there's so much equipment that is necessary to play hockey, but then you can find, hopefully, workarounds to get kids skates and to get them helmets and sticks and things of this nature. Pricing kids out to play soccer is unbelievable. You need a ball and a field. And it costs $7,000, $8,000 potentially to play at the travel level. That doesn't make any sense to me. Trying to turn that into a corporate money-making machine is gross, but that is unfortunately the nature of the way that this particular country operates in many of things. So maybe one day that money will trickle down. Glad Elon Musk is a trillionaire now. Sick. Maybe one day that'll trickle down, but the kids are the ones that are suffering. I am very much in agreement with that. 310-840-4910, 310-840-4910. We'll continue this conversation. Take some more of your phone calls. You can hit me up on Twitter as well, at The Denton Day. I'm Denton Day, sitting in for Lynnell Willingham on a Westwood One Sports Night on a Tuesday night, Wednesday morning, right here on Westwood One Sports.
0: We know you're jonesing for some football just like we are. NFL training camps begin opening in 15 days. And yes, we're counting. Your home for the NFL. Westwood One Sports.
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0: Clinton Day.
1: At the Denton Day, 310-840-4910, 310-840-4910. We're having some really interesting conversations about the sport of soccer in this country, how to fix it, how to handle it moving forward, how to capitalize off of the explosion that was the World Cup in the country. 30 million people on average watched Team USA and Belgium on Monday. Obviously, you wanted a better result, but 30 million people watching it certainly suggests that there is an appetite for the game. How does soccer capitalize on that in the country? Alan is in Alabama. Alan, what's up? You're on Westwood One Sports Night.
2: I think there's definitely an appetite for it at the youth league. My youngest child plays soccer, and he's played for about 5 years, and I mean, you have to get there about 30 minutes early just so you can park and let your kid go out and run around and play soccer. But, you know, truthfully, I think that, you know, I'm glad we all supported the U.S. and it was fun to watch. But I think the soccer itself with appeal, you know, competing against football and basketball and to an extent even baseball in America. I mean, soccer's, I don't know what it is exactly, what maybe something intrinsically about maybe no low scoring or the flopping or the fun, funny rules. It's just not, and now don't take me wrong now, it's just not that attractive of a sport for a lot of sports fans, including myself. If my son didn't watch, I only watch soccer when he plays or the World Cup. If it's on a Saturday afternoon and it's raining, I'm going to go clean my garage versus watching some MLS soccer game. That's just the way it is. And I think, yeah, that may be a wrong attitude, but that's, I'm just saying where it's at.
1: I don't think it's wrong attitude, Alan. I appreciate it. I don't think it's a wrong attitude necessarily. It's a realistic attitude. Like, obviously, if you want to fix this thing, like if you're like me and you watch the World Cup and you're like, damn, this is sick, I want more of this, you got to be realistic about the way that you fix things. You can't just beat around the bush. Now, hopefully your garage doesn't need to be clean every time it rains on a Saturday, but I digress. 310-840-4910. Kevin is in Miami. Kevin, you're on Westwood One Sports. How are you?
3: Hey, how's it going? Love your show.
1: Appreciate it.
3: Just wanted to comment really quick on the soccer thing. My son played soccer ever since he was probably about 6 years old. And the problem is, I'm going to tell you, it's the youth. You know, these kids, you know, the lower income kids can't play soccer, meaning that, you know, they run it like a business. And like in Europe, what they do is they have, let's just say, Club Arsenal. They sponsor these soccer camps for free. It trickles down to the schools and all these little after school programs where these kids don't have to pay, and the parents don't have to pay these absurd coaching fees. And I mean, you can go to ussoccer.com right now, take a 50 question test and be a soccer coach. I mean, and I have now know nothing about soccer, and they run it like a business here. I mean, you know, coaching fees, and God forbid if you're on a travel team, oh my God, that's even more money. So that's, you're only getting a selective amount of pool of kids that you're getting. So it's basically comes down to, you know, the parents that are wealthy are the ones that will be able to get, you know, private lessons, get them in the more advanced soccer clubs. And that's the problem. You know, look at a country like Belgium. It's the size of Florida. And look at the talent they have. I mean, you know, you mean to tell me as big as the United States is, we can't find talent? You got to stop running it like a business, and you'll see the improvement. Focus on youth and development. That's what they need to do.
1: Kevin, it's a great call, and I wish what you described was how it was. I don't think it will be. That's just based off of like 200 years of history. That just, it seems to be that everything is turned into a business. And like on one hand, I understand because everybody needs to make money. But on the other hand, you are right in that. Can you imagine paying $1,000 for your kid to go to a soccer camp for a week? I don't know if that price is correct, but it's probably a little bit closer to the actual price of a soccer camp than most of us would care to believe. But you're paying hundreds of dollars to send your kid during the summer, right? Like, this is the era of summer camp. Could you imagine paying hundreds of dollars to send your kid to a summer camp to learn soccer, and it is coached by people that don't have a high degree of coaching experience, and you just basically wasted five, six, whatever hundreds of dollars it took to send that kid to camp. Now, I have a small caveat, I'm going to veer off the path a little bit here because at heart I am a jokester. What you did describe inadvertently does sound like a rather hilarious fantasy football punishment that could be coming like a great Disney Channel movie where the loser of the fantasy football team has to take the 50-question test on U.S. soccer and then go coach Little League soccer for an entire season. Would that be great for the kids? Probably not, because you're having a dude that lost his fantasy football and maybe doesn't care at all about soccer coach your team. But if it works out well, like it's a really easy script to be picked up in Hollywood and like a Disney Channel, DreamWorks, something along those lines, I'm sure they would love to have something like that. It's like the blind.

0: grew up watching soccer in the U.S. now are becoming 20-year-old, because the soccer just started when I was turned 20. So in the U.S. So just be patient. It'll grow. It's a growing sport in the U.S. I think it'll take over the baseball. That's my opinion.
1: We'll see if it gets there. I wonder, are you, like, when you say, and I appreciate the call, we're kind of up against it, so I got to let you go. I don't know that MLS is ever going to take over baseball. I think that the WNBA might have a chance to take over baseball, especially if baseball goes into a work stoppage. But the WNBA is starting to develop. Obviously, they have Caitlin Clark, who is a mega star, but there are good players in the WNBA that their star power is rising as Caitlin Clark gets the attention, because everybody wants to watch Caitlin Clark. You watch Caitlin Clark, and then you see another player that you like. Well, like, oh, I could watch this person, and it's very easy to watch Asia Wilson play basketball. She just dominates everything. So I think the WNBA could jump. I don't know that MLS is going to be jumping baseball anytime in the near future. You do bring up an interesting point, though, Johnny. I'm very curious as to how many regular Americans routinely watch sports that they did not play in some capacity. So, like, if I played soccer, I don't watch soccer regularly, as I've made very clear, but I'd like to. But I'm very curious, if you didn't play football, do you still watch football? If you didn't play basketball, do you care about basketball? Because if the answer is, well, I don't care about the sports that I didn't play, and you didn't play soccer, then, yeah, it's going to be really difficult for you to get involved or to pay attention to soccer. If I were, like, running a census, though, that would be an interesting question to see how many people watch sports that they didn't play in any way, shape, or form as a child growing up. Just an interesting thing there. So thank you, Johnny, for that one. At the Denton Day, we'll continue to take some more of your calls. I find these conversations to be very interesting. 310-840-4910, 310-840-4910. Plus, coming up, Brandon Ayuk has made a crucial mistake. I'll share it with you next on Westwood One Sports Night.
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1: In a few minutes, I'll tell you why Brandon Ayuk might have finally shot himself in the foot in a way that he can't recover from in his quest to make his way to the Washington Commanders. Another social media post, this one maybe the most head-scratching of all of them. That in just a few moments. I'm Denton Day, sitting in for Linnell Willingham on Westwood One Sports Night. You can tweet me at the Denton Day. You can join the conversation, 310-840-4910, 310-840-4910. That's a talk or a text line. Our prominent conversation today has been about soccer and making soccer more interesting in the United States, making soccer easier to participate in the United States. Adam is in Indiana, wants to join the conversation. Adam, you're on Westwood One Sports. How are you?
2: I'm good. Thanks for taking my call, man.
1: Of course.
2: Hey, that's funny you keep calling it soccer. You know that the entire European country is laughing about that. Yeah. But the reason that why soccer isn't big in America is it's simple. It's the internet. We have the internet here. The kids in those third world countries and stuff that can play the game with a pop can barefoot, they don't have the internet. They go outside and play. When I was a little kid in my town, there was 22 Little League teams. 22 in Griffith, Indiana. And now there's 4. Okay, so there's no room for soccer because the kids aren't even playing our game. That's why soccer ain't ever going to be big here, because it's not one of those little kid games that they play in every little country in Europe that they could play with a rock. They're so good with their feet. It's insane. And that's what they love, because they can't afford anything else.
1: Yeah, I appreciate it. So there's a lot to unpack in that. I would fall for the internet thing if it weren't for the fact that other sports are flourishing. If all sports were down and it was awful and no one was playing football and nobody was playing basketball or baseball, I believe that. So maybe the internet is really doing damage. And that's not to say the internet is not doing some sort of damage to children. It does. We know that. But I don't think that the internet is killing soccer necessarily. I think that it's not positioned in a way where it is looked at as like cool, or where it is looked at as awesome. And that is the problem. Maybe they're not using the internet in the proper ways, because you could use the internet to market the sport to children to make it look significantly cooler than it has been in the United States. Actually, now that I watch it more on a regular basis, look at me, soccer guy. And like, it's cool. Like, I think there are elements of soccer that are really, really fun. Texter says the dude just said the entire country of Europe is laughing at us. Bruh, I think he meant an entire country in Europe. I would say that there are multiple countries in Europe that are laughing at us right now, but I believe he was referring to Belgium. Not going to put words in his mouth, but Belgium is very much having some fun at the expense of Team USA. We'll continue that conversation, 310-840-4910, 310-840-4910. You can tweet me as well, at the Denton Day. We transitioned from football to American football. We've talked a lot about Brandon Ayuk on the program, which is largely based off of the fact that nothing is happening in the NFL right now. I don't know. Do people still care about the NFL Top 100 list? I don't think people do. You only care about that in local markets because it allows you to kill a segment. Nationally, I don't know that people really deeply care about the NFL 100. So there's not a lot of NFL stuff going on. And in that instance, Brandon Ayuk is the gift that keeps on giving, because he just won't put the phone down. And yesterday we talked about, hey, it's kind of weird that he posted a video that was kind of going at Jaden Daniels, where even if it was a bit, and even if it was friends just kind of messing around on the internet together, it's weird that you would call out the quarterback of the team that you were trying to go to, who is also the bridge to get you from the place of hell that is San Francisco to the place of heaven that is Washington, D.C., at least in the eyes of Brandon Ayuk. But what he did on Tuesday was not that. He didn't continue the feud with Jaden Daniels. He let us into his brain a little bit. And that's kind of scary, because I don't know that his brain is operating brilliantly at the moment. In fact, I know that his brain is not operating brilliantly at the moment because he posted this, and I'm going to read this to you. I wish it was him saying it because the audio of him saying this would do significantly more justice than me just sitting here and reading it. Alas, it was the one time where he didn't take a video. He decided to type this bad boy out. So this is what Brandon Ayuk said on Tuesday on his Instagram. He said, quote, "When the news finally came out that my guarantees were voided in November, the team continued to lie to the media slash fan base, acting as if that was not a decision that was made in July, continually saying that I would be returning despite the fact that I told them on numerous occasions that I would not be. With the severity of my injuries and guarantees no longer on the table, that was not an option. We are 1 year from the date in which they made the decision to void my guarantee due to, quote, missed rehab. Yet they have the footage and the GPS information that shows I reached markers I never hit before the injury, all before required recovery time ordered by the surgeon." He continued in another post, "I will not be reinstating with them, nor ever doing any kind of business with them. I am locked in and focused on my opportunity to return to the field this season." And then he finished it with hashtag Raise Hail, which is the hashtag that is used by the Washington Commanders and their fan base. That was the post from Brandon Ayuk on Tuesday. So the first half of that post, he's onto something. I think Brandon Ayuk was cooking a little bit in the first half because he is sharing things that he has not shared before, but he was sharing them in a way that was clear, it was concise, it was to the point. It's not a rambling video. It's just, hey, they did something that I had told them was not going to fly. They did it anyway, and then they positioned me as the bad guy when they made the decision that they made. If the post was just that, this is a win for Brandon Ayuk and arguably the best post that he has had in terms of actually getting his point across. Because my stance on this entire thing has always been that San Francisco is in the wrong. Ayuk is not handling himself well, but San Francisco is in the wrong. It is oftentimes the powerful ones that are in control of the information, as they have been throughout this entire process. They're usually covering something up. And that's not to say that Brandon Ayuk has done nothing wrong. The car video was idiotic. There are certain things that he's posted on social media that he shouldn't have. His PR is not batting 1,000. But I do think he has some reason to be upset with the way that San Francisco does business, because he's not the only one that has been on the wrong side of the way that they do business. And it's largely because of the guy that seemingly is head coach. Kyle Shanahan is a tough dude to deal with. He says some things. He talks out of the side of his mouth. Brandon Ayuk has said that. Other players in San Francisco who have played in San Francisco, or other players that have played with Kyle Shanahan at various stops, have said that. He has said that. He has said on multiple occasions that he can be a little bit stubborn. So I think all of that is fair. Ayuk has an issue with San Francisco. San Francisco decides they don't want to pay him. The only way to end this is to apply for reinstation, or to apply to be reinstated, and then you go to San Francisco, they cut you. And that's the mistake that Brandon Ayuk has made, because his second half of the post of, "I am not going to apply for reinstatement or do any kind of business with San Francisco," well, then what has been the point of this entire thing? The entire drama, the social media drama that Brandon Ayuk has been producing, that has bled out of the San Francisco and Washington, D.C. markets into modern NFL consciousness, into modern NFL attention. What has been the entire point if you're not going to apply for reinstatement because you don't like them over there? You're playing into exactly what they want you to do. You hate them so much that you're making their life easier. If you don't apply to be reinstated, you're just not going to play again. It's simple. They can't cut you if you're not reinstated. They placed him on the reserve away from the team list. They literally cannot cut him until he's reinstated without jumping through massive legal loopholes. And I don't know that they want to do that because there's nothing that benefits them to do that. The massive legal loopholes would have to be Brandon Ayuk bringing that to the league. And maybe that works out, but if you know anything about modern legal systems in this country, they're not the fastest moving things in the world. So the way that he gets to the desired result as quick as possible is to apply for reinstatement. You got to do one more day of business with them because that's all it's going to take. You do one thing, you show up, and they say, you're done. They've said as much as going to happen. John Lynch has been on record saying that he is not going to play another snap for the San Francisco 49ers. All you do is show up to the facility, and you end it. But if you're not going to apply for reinstatement, then all you've been doing with these videos and moving to the D.C. area, because he is here, he's just around in the D.C. area, all of this has been for nothing because you want to play the super petty game when you don't have the leverage to win the super petty game. You just got to do business with them for literally a day. And then all of your hopes and dreams and whatever you could potentially accomplish in Washington, all of that becomes a reality. And then you can actually use the hashtag Raise Hail hashtag, not in a way that's like just trolling. And you can put on the jersey and you can take the belt to your former team in October when Washington and San Francisco play on Monday Night Football. I've been thrown off by many things that Brandon Ayuk has done, but what he did today has been the most insane way of handling his business. 310-840-4910, 310-840-4910. Our major topic of discussion today has been the health of American soccer and how we can make it healthier. That number is a talk or a text line, so you can chime in various different ways. You want to talk about Brandon Ayuk? We can talk about Brandon Ayuk as well. Bert is on the line. Bert, what's up, man? You're on Westwood One Sports Night.
3: Hey, what's up, D-Day? Before I get to my first point, I would like to point out to the previous caller and the rest of the audience that the internet was only invented in the late 1990s and soccer was not popular in the United States prior to the 1990s either.
1: That is a good point. I can't argue with that one, Bert. My thought was also the fact that other sports are thriving. And the
3: yeah, and every city in Europe isn't poor either. With that said, you know, we emulate what we see from our first day on Earth. And just like boxing is no longer popular because it's not on television, the NBA or the ABA were not popular in the 1970s because they were not on. The 1980 NBA Finals were on tape delay. And so with that said, until, you know, everything flows downhill, until if and when soccer becomes, and to answer your question earlier, soccer is not on ESPN. The MLS is only on Apple TV. But with that said, unless soccer becomes big on national television, kids aren't going to really want to emulate it. Everybody wants to be on TV. They want to be who they look up to. They want to do what's going to get them the chicks. And unfortunately, for the last 50 years, soccer doesn't do any of those things.
1: Bert, I appreciate the call. It's not that I didn't believe you, but I just wanted to look up just to double check and make sure. You were not lying. MLS games are only on Apple TV. How did they expect that to work? I don't know. Do kids watch Apple TV? Like, there's some good shows on Apple TV. I'm a fan of Silo. I like Silo. I've heard Severance is on my list. Obviously, Ted Lasso is very good. I think the Dark Matter adaptation was good. So, like, there are reasons for adults to be interested in Apple TV. But, like, if you're trying to grow the game, if you're just trying to score a contract, sick. I'm sure Apple TV paid you good money, and that helped you financially. But if you're like trying to grow the game, burying all of your games on Apple TV, feels like a bad way of doing business. Now, I'm still like, I still have a little bit, my head in the sand a little bit, because I just think of things in cable, because I had cable as a kid, right? I could just flip from channel to channel to channel, and that's just not how this generation is viewing the world. So maybe I'm the idiot in this instance, but it just feels like throwing and burying your stuff on Apple TV is not conducive to actually creating a good product that people want to be super duper interested in. Steve is in Ontario, Canada, and he is on the line. Steve, what's going on?
4: Hey, Dan, how's it going, man?
1: I'm doing well.
4: Good. Yeah, so with just bringing up with the World Cup, I don't know really how to get it, you know, more interested in it, because I think you talked about it yesterday. Like, we all played it as a kid, right? But then we moved on to other sports and just got more interested in, like, the bigger sports that are around us. Like, I played hockey and football and baseball. I've never really gotten to soccer. Love watching it, but I mean, after Canada got put out, I was totally going cheering for the U.S. I wanted to see them go because I love going down to the States and having fun down there. But it's ousted by Belgium, you know, like, super tiny country. I think it's like one of the smallest country in the world. Like, how is that even possible, right? Like, to get that amount of talent from that small amount of people, like, versus the States, you know, where it's just like so many people. It's just, that really shows, you know, how little people are interested in it.
1: Yeah, I think that's a great point. You know, we've had a couple of people make the point of, like, there are these countries that have a very limited amount of people in comparison to the amount of people that the U.S. has. And they still have a plethora of talented players to choose from that make it to the World Cup and then play at a really, really high level. And the U.S. just doesn't, because the way that they operate in other countries is really, really strong in that regard. Because a lot of these countries financially are okay. Like, they are thriving, they are surviving, and the soccer is very, very good in these countries, as we have seen up close and personal. Ann is in Michigan. Ann, you're on Westwood One Sports Night. How are you?
5: Yeah, I've never called a sports station before.
1: Oh,
5: but
1: welcome.
5: I've been listening. I've been listening because of the soccer. And anyway, we used to play in grade school. The boys and the girls played. We had these big fields, you know, like we had tennis courts and big fields where kids would play baseball. We had a sliding hill in the winter, but we played soccer. And I mean, you know, it was just a ball and the field, and we had a gym teacher that came out and told us, you know, what to do, and we just played, you know, and I loved it. And quite frankly, I wish I had been born in a different time. I would have probably tried to get in on one of these women's volleyball teams, you know, but I was in the wrong generation, but I loved it.
1: Yeah.
5: And, you know, and I was really kind of, you know, having fun watching soccer being played here, you know, and I would definitely be interested in watching it if it came here. But I still think that they can do it fairly cheaply, because if we could do it in elementary school, I don't understand why that would be such a big deal. And I think it would be great for the kids to get out, get some fresh air, and exercise. So,
1: yeah, and I agree with you. And I appreciate the call. The end is where we see the larger issue at hand. They could do it cheaply. But why do it cheaply when you can squeeze money out of people and then make money off of the people? And that is a larger overarching conversation that can be had that involve things that are very much outside of the realm of soccer. But that is the way, that is the problem that we are running into, is that these things could be done cheaply, where you could have as many talented players as possible at a young age, that you could then develop into being very talented players. So by the time they reach their their late teens, the way that Christian Pulisic did when he first debuted with Team USA, you have a number of players that can come in and be competitive and allow you to really compete with teams in Europe and in South America that treat this sport as if it's a religion in their particular countries. Those things could happen. But why do that when we could squeeze money out of people? And that is the problem at hand. I'm Denton Day. I'm sitting in for Lynnell Willingham on Westwood One Sports Night. One quick correction. You can watch MLS games on Fox, too. So it's not just all of them are buried on Apple TV. A lot of them are buried on Apple TV. But there are certain instances where they're going to be available on Fox, FS1, various different streaming avenues that Fox uses. I think they have a Fox Sports Go app or something like that. So you can watch MLS outside of Apple TV. The idea of just burying it on Apple TV is atrocious. And I'm very glad that that is not the case. When we get back, we'll transition to a little bit of basketball. Summer League has started. There's one prospect that's already turning heads in the NBA. We dive into that next. It's D-Day on Westwood One Sports. Don't go anywhere.
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1: At the Denton Day on Twitter, 310-840-4910. You want to join the conversation. We talked a lot about soccer. We're going to pivot ever so briefly, talk a little bit about the NBA and the basketball that we have seen in the Summer League. That's right. It's July. We're talking Summer League hoops. On Thursday, A.J. DeBonsta, the number one overall pick, is going to debut in the Summer League. He's playing, obviously, with the Washington Wizards, who selected him number one overall. But the guy that's been turning heads early in the Summer League has been Darren Peterson with the Utah Jazz. And this is not a shocker. If you watched him at all in college, you knew that Darren Peterson, very good at basketball. It was the off-the-floor things that kind of put him in a spot to where you didn't really know if he was going to be worth a number one overall pick or not. And this is not to say that two games of Summer League are going to drastically impact his long-term career and the longevity that he has. But it has been a pretty good start. So with that, we welcome in our producer, Ben Strober, into the fold here. Ben, I know you're a hoop guy. You host the Locked On Wizards podcast. We love the Locked On network here on Westwood One Sports. How excited are you for A.J. DeBonsta coming up here in a couple of days?
2: I'm really excited because it's felt like cruel and unusual punishment for Wizards fans specifically that Darren Peterson has gotten a chance to show some of his shine here for now two games in the Summer League before AJ could even get on a plane and get to Vegas. So I think that's been a little bit frustrating if you're a Wizards fan or just somebody that's a fan of AJ DeBonsta. Probably a lot of people in Utah, the BYU fandom, but now we got to root for Darren Peterson if you're a Jazz fan. But it's going to be really compelling to see those two duke it out on the floor in an NBA context for the first time. And now it's not obviously a meaningful game from the sense where the wins and losses completely matter, but every single Darren Peterson, AJ DeBonsta game that has been played where those two have squared off has been absolute cinema throughout their decorated basketball careers. Now you think back to high school when Peterson scored 55 plus in that game, AJ had I think 49 in that. The contest back in January where Peterson had 18 in the first half but did not play in the second half of that game, they've had some really interesting duels, and I think we're probably in store for another one here on Thursday.
1: You know, a part of me is like a little sour because I like Darren Peterson coming out of college, and as a guy that is now in Team AJ DeBonsta, man, watching Darren Peterson, like I think there's so much upside with Peterson. Again, it's summer league. He's balling against guys that are never going to see the league. But he's hooping, right? He had 25 and 12 the other night. And you're just watching Darren Peterson play, you're like, oh, this is why all of the stuff was allowed to take place. This is why all of the things that happened with the cramping and pulling himself from games, this is why Kansas kind of put up with that, because they understood that when he's actually playing basketball, hot damn, is Darren Peterson good.
2: That was the number one thing I think that everyone had to kind of toy with throughout this entire pre-draft process, is how real or how fake were some of the things that were happening in his freshman season. I know the creatine stuff kind of came out late, seemed like this last chance effort from Peterson's camp maybe to make sense of everything that had happened in his freshman year. But there was obviously a super compelling case for AJ and Darren to go number one in this draft class. And even Boozer had a lot of people in his corner as well saying that analytically this guy is going to be the best player from this class. And I think he's even impressed in the first two Summer League games that we saw him play, obviously going against Darren Peterson the other day. With Peterson, he does already have the ability to shoot the ball, I think, at an elite level, which is the one thing that AJ maybe doesn't have in his repertoire yet, is the catch and shoot numbers were around 30% in his freshman season at BYU. So that is a question that remains about what he'll be offensively. But an innate ability to get to the hole, get to the free throw line more than anybody else in the country, and then eventually lead the entire NCAA in scoring as a 19-year-old freshman, That is a tough player to pass on for the Washington Wizards. And just based on who they think he is as a person, his work ethic and his makeup and everything that's been involved with his life, having a camera on him since he was 13, I think the Wizards are pretty confident they got their guy that they can make their entire rebuild make sense with DeBonsa. But the Jazz are also in a great spot because they have plenty of talent that they can surround Peterson around with now as well.
1: So I'm looking up and down, and I do want your thoughts in a second on Cam Booster, just because I was curious as to how you feel about him. Thursday is loaded when it comes to NBA Summer League games, but like some of these bad boys are on Prime, and you got to be a real sicko to be pulling up Amazon Prime to watch Summer League. Like at least with the AJ DeBonsa, Darren Peterson showdown, which Peterson and DeBonsa better both play in that. That's a 9 p.m. tip on ESPN from Las Vegas, so that, at least that one is like readily available. If you're pulling up Prime to watch some of these Summer League games, like if you're pulling up Prime to watch Hornets Magic Summer League, you're a sicko. And sometimes it's good to be a sicko. Like, I'm a sicko about certain things. I can't front. But I ain't a sicko. Like, I'm not pulling up Amazon Prime to watch the Hornets and the Magic play Summer League ball. You are not going to catch me doing that.
2: I think we got used to having to watch Amazon Prime to ingest basketball over the last playoff run. I think that was the most frustrating thing for me until we got to the conference finals. I would try to put the games on the TV and it'd be like, dude, where the hell is this game?
1: So much searching.
2: Is the Spurs game not on national TV? What's going on here? In the majority of even the Lakers Rockets series, all on Amazon Prime. And I'm like, my lord, this is becoming a debacle, especially if you don't have half of these services. How can you watch a lot of these games? But it is interesting now that the Summer League has become a lot more readily available, at least, because I can remember back to times of my childhood. I mean, you remember the Orlando Summer League when they played in that glorified-looking high school gym? I don't even know if half those games were televised or not. Maybe they had some of them on NBA TV if it was the top pick playing. You couldn't even really watch a lot of the games. So I guess it's a strong thing for basketball fans now that most of these games are available. Even though, really, if you're only interested in watching some of the top picks play, you're only going to see them play two, maybe three games at most in the Summer League. That seems like that's what the precedent has been over the last couple of years for number one picks. They only play around two games anyway, but that showdown between Peterson and DeBonsa, that should have a lot of eyes on it on Thursday, I think.
1: Yeah, it certainly should. Before we put a bow on this conversation as it relates to prospects and guys that have been drafted playing well, you mentioned Cam Boozer. I have pretty openly been not anti-Cam Boozer, but I'm sure not pro-Cam Boozer at the NBA level. I need to see a lot more. I think his offensive game, he can pass really well, but if you're being drafted third overall, I need a little bit more. And when I watched him at Duke, I saw too much bully ball, and the bully ball stuff is not going to work at the NBA until you really put on the muscle to start doing the bullying. Are you a Cam Boozer believer, a Boozer truther?
2: Truther, I wouldn't say, because I had him at number three on my board throughout the entirety of the draft process. Not to say he's not a great prospect. I think he's one of the better prospects in recent years because of his ability to process the game offensively as an 18-year-old was something that stuck out to me, getting to watch him in D.C. in the East Regional Final, just constantly making the right play, what felt like every single time, just knowing where the defense was going to shift and rotate. It's really something that sticks out about him as a player is the way he processes the game. It's unique for somebody at his position, his size. Considering the Duke Blue Devils used him as an offensive initiator late in game scenarios, that's one of the best teams in the country. And the fact that John Shire would actually trust him to initiate the offense in late game possessions for that Duke team, including the NCAA tournament, I think says a lot about how they felt about his offensive ability and his basketball IQ. When it comes to acumen, he was, I think, the most intelligent basketball IQ guy in the entire draft process. But I don't think his talent overall outweighs what the ceilings will be. I think of AJ DeBonsa and Darren Peterson. But it's interesting because I had a conversation with Dean Oliver, who's known as like one of the pioneers of basketball analytics around the community. And I asked him what really determines a player's upside. And he said the number one way that they can determine upside through their models is how old are you and how much can you dominate competition that is much older than you? So Cam Boozer, who was the youngest player or one of the youngest players in college basketball last year at 18 years old, to win the National College Player of the Year in dominant fashion in the ACC conference, where now guys are readily playing at 22, 23, almost 24 years old constantly, I think says a lot about maybe his upside being a lot higher than people give him credit for, because he was able to do it at a young age. But he does have those limitations in terms of his jumping ability and some of the other things that stuck out about guys like DeBonta Peterson and then even Caleb Wilson for that matter. So I definitely understand the conversations that exist there, but I think this is an overall an extremely special draft class on their hands.
1: We are on YouTube. You can chime in and connect with us on our YouTube chat. That's where our guy T-Dog writes in, what do y'all think about Yaxel Lindenborg through the first two games with Golden State? I would answer that, T-Dog, with a slight story and anecdote. When all of the Anthony Davis to Golden State speculation was happening, I didn't think there was really a lot of smoke at all. It's certainly not fire there. But I allowed myself to play into this fantasy idea ever so slightly, and I got really excited about the potential where if Anthony Davis got traded to Golden State, that Yaxel Lindenborg would be coming over in return to Washington. And I think that's a good way to answer how I feel about him and how he's looked so far. He has looked as good as I thought he was going to look in summer league, which is very, very good. I think he's going to be a really strong player.
2: Yeah, I don't think it would have made any sense for Golden State to move on from Yaxel, because when you're picking 11th overall, and think about where the Warriors are right now in terms of the last run that they're trying to go on here with Steph Curry, part of the full Draymond opting out of his deal to sign a more team-friendly contract, because they wanted to go after LeBron James to have this one last effort at a title with the unction, I guess. At 11th overall, you were drafting who you thought could help you win the most games in your number one. And Yaxel Lindenborg was easily probably the choice for that matter. And the age discrimination thing is obviously real. Yaxel Lindenborg, talent-wise and what he did last season, would not typically go number 11 in a draft. He maybe even played as good as a top 7 or 5 player in the class based on what he did in a national championship season at Michigan. But when you're pushing 24 years old for your rookie season, that's going to diminish your stock a little bit. But the Warriors are willing to take a flyer on a guy like that that is a little bit older coming out, because they need somebody that can help them win games now. So why would they move on from that just to get a Anthony Davis who you might have available for half the season if you're lucky?
1: Yeah, at least I guess you could justify it's a 2-for-1 with he and LeBron. But I think we all knew that one is not happening. Ben, appreciate it. That's Ben Strober. He's producing this show. You'll hear him again in about an hour. He also hosts the Locked On Wizards podcast, so go find that. We love Locked On here on Westwood One. He does a great job doing the Wizards podcast. 310-840-4910, 310-840-4910. We can continue to discuss the world of soccer. Plus, I'm going to nerd out a little bit because a trailer dropped today that has me really, really excited for an upcoming movie. We do that when we get back. It's Denton Day, D-Day, sitting in for Lynette Willingham on Westwood One Sports Night.
0: The U.S. men's national team has been eliminated from the World Cup with a loss to Belgium, but not before advancing further than the majority of U.S. teams before them. It was a fun run on home soil. See you in 4 years. Say it with us one more time. USA! Westwood One Sports.
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1: At the Denton Day on Twitter, 310-840-4910, 310-840-4910. We've talked a lot about soccer, the health of soccer in the country, figuring out ways that the country can take the lightning in the bottle that has been the World Cup, which you knew was going to come. Every four-year cycle, you get this. But how they can capture that and then turn that into building a much more competitive team for the long run, to where it doesn't feel like the round of 16 in the World Cup is the ceiling, but it feels like the round of 16 is the floor, and then you're competing to actually win the thing. How do you feel like, or what does Team USA need to do, or the country need to do so, to get to that point? Richard is in Texas. Richard, what's up? You're on Westwood One Sports Night.
2: Hey, how you doing, brother? New listener. How you doing tonight?
1: I'm doing well, man. I appreciate you chiming in and tuning in.
2: Yes, so as a father, I have a daughter that played soccer and watching her grow up, you know, and you know, she started at 5 years old. And, you know, we are not like one of those families that have like a whole lot of money, but she had a talent. And just seeing her go up the ranks from playing just regular, you know, like YMCA to getting to one of those select teams. And there's a lot of programs that help these kids get, you know, kids that actually have talent and the kids that want to actually get better and train and get there. But U.S., it's such a slippery slope because there is so much talent. And I feel, and I don't want to take so long, I feel like there's a lot of kids that can make it up there, and they got all these camps, these U.S. camps. Like my daughter went to a U.S. camp, you know, she got selected to go to these camps, you know, and these coaches just watching these girls run around, and they're just kind of picking, you know, and they do try to pick the best out there, but they do pass on. So in this World Cup, they have a lot of guys that are just really good, but like you're saying, we're so huge and there's so many kids, and it has to be the coach that's coaching. There's not really an answer. It's just like a big old like lottery of just trying to pick these kids that got so much talent, because even in college, when you watch college soccer, it's really fun to watch. Watching this World Cup, it's great to watch, but it's also comedy seeing these guys that flop. You know what I'm saying? But I don't, like I said, I could probably talk to you all night about it because I love soccer.
1: Can I ask you a question without divulging too much personal nature, personal finances? When you're talking about these camps, price wise, like what? Give me a ballpark of what you're looking at to send your daughter to some of these high level camps, to where she's getting to play and perform in front of high level coaches.
2: You're going to spend, I mean, when you're part of a select program, you're going to spend anywhere. I mean, it's really not that bad. I mean, from $350 to $500, that's what we were paying. But to go to the U.S. camp, they select them out of these select programs, and it's free. When you go to these U.S., you get selected to go to the U.S., like, I mean, legit U.S. things. They tell you where to go. You go there. They give you a jersey, and it's free for the kids. And then they just kind of pick who they want to make that U.S. team. And now, it costs when you got to travel to go play. You know, if you make that select, that U.S. squad for U15, U16, 20, and up, it costs to travel, yes. But they pick you, and you go try out these camps, and they keep inviting you. If they like what they see, it doesn't cost to go to it. But the other camps are what costs. You know, like my daughter trained with a local trainer, and he took her all over the place. I mean, like even other countries, and they can get selected to go play for those. You wouldn't believe how many kids from here go even after high school or even college, they go play for French team. There's so many teams out there that got U.S. players.
1: Yeah, kid from
2: high school. I'm sorry, I probably went on a rabbit trail. I'm sorry.
1: No, I mean, this is interesting because I don't know this information, and I grossly underestimated what you meant when you said select camps. I didn't realize that your daughter is like that. So she's getting in front of like really, really high level coaches. You gave me some good stuff, man. So I really appreciate it, and I hope you tune in again. That's Richard. So that's an interesting perspective that we had not had yet. The father of someone that is actually going to these camps. So it is nice to know that eventually when you do hit these high levels, it maybe becomes a little bit easier. But getting to that point and the development is going to cost what ends up being an arm and a leg to get there. And that becomes a really difficult thing because not a lot of people can do that, especially when you consider all of the other things in life that are demanding of your attention and your finances. 310-840-4910, 310-840-4910. Ryan is in Ontario. Ryan, what's going on? You're on Westwood One Sports Night.
3: Hey, DJ. Thanks for taking my call. How are you doing, pal?
1: I'm doing good, man. How are you?
3: I said to my buddy, Ryan, that's not doing well in the hospital. I told him I'd give him a shout-out. So, Mr. Positive, so... I promise I'm going to give him a shout out. So, and

0: much like enemy number one or public enemy number one, the guy that's been scrutinized the heaviest on Team USA in the loss. And it's not just like talking heads like me or talking voices if you're listening exclusively on radio. It's not just the talking voices that are targeting him. It's like the faces of American soccer. So you'll hear from Christian Pulisic in our final hour and then hear what other people are saying about Christian Pulisic. But the conversations around U.S. soccer has been very, very intriguing. And as you try and dive deeper into the happenings of U.S. soccer and how you can elevate U.S. soccer and mimic some of the things that some of the European countries are doing that is clearly working, because a team like Norway has a legitimate chance to get to the final four and then potentially be competing to win the World Cup, just finding ways to mimic what, hey, what did they do? Can we in this country end up doing something similar? So that's something that we can kind of get into. We'll continue to take some of your phone calls, 310-840-4910, 310-840-4910. That's a talk or a text. I'm D-Day, Denton Day, sitting in for Lynnell Willingham. We return in just a moment right here on Westwood One Sports Night.
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1: At the Denton Day on Twitter, 310-840-4910, the number to get in touch with us. That's a talk and a text line. 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We're on the road to 3,000 subscribers. Help us get there. We still have a bit of a ways to go, but help us get there. Go find us on YouTube. Subscribe to us there. We've talked a lot about Team USA in the world of soccer, and I've been really not what is the proper word that I would use to describe the way that people are handling Christian Pulisic? I said yesterday he was one of the most disappointing performers, and I meant that because he was supposed to be the guy that took U.S. soccer and effectively played the role of savior. He if nothing else, he symbolized that Team USA was turning a corner because he was young when we first saw him, but he had success, played overseas in an era of U.S. soccer where it felt like they were fielding a bunch of guys that were primarily MLS players or most well known as MLS players. But you had this 16-year-old that was the opposite. He was, I'm not playing in the MLS, I'm going overseas and I'm going to play in German leagues and all these other leagues, right? And it felt like this year was going to be the real year where Pulisic finally cashes in on the prophecy. He finally becomes the guy that is the face of U.S. soccer, and he leads Team USA to a place where they haven't been in two decades, which is the round of eight in the World Cup. And ultimately, what we got was not that. It was a performance that was tough to watch. It was multiple performances that were tough to watch. And post-game, it did not get easier for Christian Pulisic. So before I let you hear from he himself, there was something that took place on the Fox broadcast that really, I think, kind of opened up the doors for a lot of criticism. Carly Lloyd is one of the great soccer players in the country's history. Multiple World Cups, won multiple gold medals, played soccer very highly or at a very high level on the women's side for a number of years. She is now a part of the broadcast team for Fox. And you're getting a lot of big-name soccer players that are part of these broadcast teams. You see Landon Donovan. You see Clint Dempsey getting involved. So there's a lot of big names. But Carly Lloyd is a part of the Fox broadcast team. And she was at the desk after Team USA's loss. And it felt like everybody was kind of waiting. All right, who's going to be the first one to really criticize? Who's going to be the first one to say something that is maybe not going to be the easiest to swallow? She wasted no time with that. Here's Carly Lloyd talking about Team USA's loss and then kind of going in on Christian Pulisic.
2: No, look, you know, it's a bit of a downer for us being out here now after this loss, but I felt like they lost the game before they even stepped out onto the pitch, and I'm not sure why, and I don't know the reasons, but just from the beginning, just chasing, tentative, scared, just not confident on the ball. And I think big-time players, you wanted some of those big-time players to step up in big moments. And I got to be honest, you know, I was a bit disappointed with Christian Pulisic. I think whether he wants to be the star of this team or not, we didn't see enough from him in this particular game and really the whole World Cup. Little glimpses here and there. But, you know, look, aside from this loss, I think on the brighter storyline, it's been a fantastic World Cup. This team has united the country. They have you know, gotten American fans to fall in love with them, and there is a bright future, but this is just a real disappointing loss to go out on.
1: So that's a pretty big name sitting on the broadcast, and remember, an average of 30 million people watched the game. Obviously, not all 30 million people then tune into the postgame show. That is statistically not how it works. With that said, there is still a lot of people that tune into the postgame show. It's background noise. You just forget to turn the television off, whatever. But there's a lot of eyes on the postgame show. So to have Carly Lloyd sit there at the desk and pull zero punches when it came to talking about one specific player, that's very, very telling. when it's on Twitter and it's on social media and it's fans and it's maybe, let's just say, low level, you know, media pundits as it relates to soccer. Like, I don't know anything about soccer. I don't. I've enjoyed watching the World Cup. I don't have sources. I'm not talking to people about it other than my friends. I don't have real information about the happenings of Team USA. And that's not to say that Carly Lloyd is this big, massive insider, but it carries a lot of weight when she is up there criticizing not all the players. I mean, she did criticize the way that Team USA played, but she made it very clear that I am going to criticize Christian Pulisic, the guy that is supposed to be the star. I'm going to make sure that I let everybody know that I don't think he played like that. So I found that to be interesting. Christian Pulisic then was available to speak after the game. And chronologically, what Carly Lloyd said that you just heard happened, to my knowledge, before Christian Pulisic got in front of a microphone and said this after Team USA lost.
3: I know you were in a lot of pain, had to be subbed off. What were you dealing with, fighting through?
4: Yeah, I mean, I just twisted my ankle and just sprained my ankle. I mean, it's just frustrating to end like that, of course. But I, you know, now I have time to rest, so hopefully it'll be okay.
1: That last line that he kind of slid in there at the very end has gone over like a fart in church. The idea of, well, now I get to rest. It does feel almost 1-2-3 Cancun-y, if you will, right? Like we say that all the time in the NFL when you think a team is giving up after Thanksgiving. Hey, they're on 1-2-3 Cancun, right? Like that's their mentality. That's what they're going to be for the remainder of this NFL season. That's kind of what that sounded like from Christian Pulisic. And that's not to undercut the injury. We know he's battled through it. Obviously, he missed a game in the group stages due to the injury. So the injury is a very real thing. But that last line of now I get time to rest, coming from the guy that is supposed to be the superstar and coming from the guy that is supposed to be the face of the team. If this was an American sport, imagine if your quarterback, let's just use Josh Allen as an example. Josh Allen has not gotten to the promised land yet. He plays in the same conference as the Michael Jordan of the era in Patrick Mahomes, so it makes it difficult. But imagine if Josh Allen loses a playoff game and then gets in front of a microphone talking about, yeah, it sucked, but can't wait to chill for a little bit and not get my body beat up for the next few months. That's not going over very well. So Pulisic saying that, a guy that has history with how European fans handle soccer, which I imagine that wouldn't go over very well across the pond, him saying that got a lot of attention. And this is where the character of Carly Lloyd enters back into the conversation. She tweeted 4 hours ago. So everything that I had just played, the sound that you just heard, took place yesterday, right? It took place after the game, or now 2 days because we're on a Wednesday on the East Coast. But it took place after the game on Monday. It has now been 24 entire hours. And Carly Lloyd tweeted, "You rest when your playing career is over, period." So now this is a thing. When it's just her at the desk and she calls a guy out, but in the large scheme of thing, you're talking about the game, you're like, okay, did Pulisic play bad? Yes. Is it right to call him out? That's fair. At the very least, it's fair. Right? You can debate. Fair is it is. But it felt like in a vacuum, that was a one-time thing. This is not a one-time thing anymore. And I find it to be very, very telling that Carly Lloyd, who has been a big prominent name in soccer and has connections to Team USA, I would imagine that she has connections to the men's side of Team USA as well. Obviously, she played with the women, but that she has connections to the men's side, I think it's time for us as fans of Team USA to start understanding there might be some real issues between Pulisic and somebody in the building. Because when it's just the post-game stuff, it's just the post-game stuff. You can kind of leave it on Monday. When you're tweeting about it more on Tuesday and you're really hammering down on the guy, this is a thing now. And that leads me to believe that Christian Pulisic has made some people very, very angry in the building for Team USA. And I don't know if that's specifically because of the rest comment, if that's because people thought he might be able to play through the injuries that he did not play through, or maybe he just acts out behind closed doors. But this is officially a thing. And thank God for Christian Pulisic that most of America doesn't care anymore. I mean, you want to talk about being saved by the bell. NFL season starts in less than 2 weeks. Most of us have already moved on. College football season starts very, very soon with guys going to practice. Most of us have moved on. Thank God for that. If this country really cared deeply about soccer, Pulisic would be getting skewered left, right, and center for something like this. He got saved by the fact that everyone's kind of like, oh, that was fun. We're going to move on to the things that we actually like now in this country. But I'm gonna monitor that. I want to know how far and how intense the looming beef between Pulisic and Carly Lloyd is. She's not the only one that's criticized him, by the way, but she's just becoming the most prominent name. And again, doubling down 24 hours later to kind of slam a guy for something he said after the match is very, very telling. Speaking of after the match, Flo Balogun took to Instagram to post what I would consider to be a bit of a thank you. He wrote on Instagram, "My debut World Cup, it hurts to wait 4 years to compete at the highest level our sport has to offer. I want to say sorry to our fans. It was not good enough when it mattered most and we let you down. Soccer in America will only become bigger. The belief, the talent, and the passion continually grow. And I know the best days are in front of us. The future belongs to those who never stop believing. The moment will fuel us. We will be back. Why not us for the nation, for the flag?" And then he had an American eagle flag, or an eagle, bald eagle flag, and an American flag emoji to close out the post. That's the face of U.S. soccer moving forward. Flo Balogun is the face of U.S. soccer moving forward. It is not Christian Pulisic. It is going to be the guy that played the best in the tournament, has the youth on his side, and was the one that most people are going to remember most fondly about the tournament. Flo Balogun is going to be the face of U.S. soccer moving forward. 310-804-4910, 310-804-4910, at The Denton Day on Twitter is where you can connect with me during the course of the show. One of the bigger storylines that's taken place in the world today has been the Cleveland Cavaliers signing Donovan Mitchell to an extension. It's a massive deal, but it keeps him in Cleveland for the foreseeable future. And what happens when you sign Donovan Mitchell to a massive deal, because he's always been a guy that is rumored to leave, to go to the New York Knicks, because he has connections to that franchise. He's been rumored to go to the Knicks since he was with the Utah Jazz. So he's always been rumored to leave. But signing the extension is a big deal. It also then puts the pressure on Cleveland. Hey, LeBron James is out there. Hey, LeBron James seems to be very interested in making the return home. My question at the moment is not exclusively about that, though you will hear from some very prominent names on how they feel the LeBron James free agency sweepstakes is going. That comes your way momentarily. My question now becomes, what are they going to do with James Harden? You know Donovan Mitchell is going to be the future, and he's there. The second best player on the team last year was Evan Mobley. He is locked up for a number of years. So you have those two guys. What are you going to do with James Harden? Because the name James Harden carries weight. The performance of James Harden does not. Or it carries weight if you're in like a swimming pool, when you're not trying to be way down in the water. James Harden was not good in the postseason for Cleveland. Offensively, he is not the player that he once was. He does not have the explosiveness, and he's not really a catch-and-shoot guy. He needs to create his own shot, but his body is starting to limit his ability to do that on a regular basis. And then there's everything that takes place on the defensive side of the floor. He stinks on defense. He is bad. There is no beating around the bush. There is no very nice, polite way to say that. He is not good on defense. He was a complete liability for Cleveland in the series against New York. He was a gambler's dream if you had a Jalen Brunson overprop, because you saw him target James Harden and you're like, hell yeah, baby, I'm about to cash out. It was bad when they knew Harden was on the floor. And if LeBron is going to go to Cleveland, if that is going to be his final place of residence in the NBA, in 2026, I don't know that I want to be playing with James Harden. We've got 17 years that showcase, if you're trying to win a championship, he does a lot more harm than he does good. He's a great player. He's going to be a Hall of Famer. But from a championship perspective, he is not the guy. He is not a guy that is going to be beneficial. He hurts you a lot more in the final few minutes of a game than he does help you. So what's the plan there? Rich Paul said on a podcast that LeBron would have loved to play with Darius Garland. Well, Darius Garland doesn't play there anymore. And when Rich Paul says something like that, what he's actually saying is LeBron James isn't a huge fan of James Harden. Harden is not currently signed right now to the Cleveland Cavaliers. He, in a very similar way to what Draymond Green did, opted out of his player option in an effort to sign maybe something more long-term, but potentially a little bit more team-friendly. If you're wondering what happens if somebody else swoops up James Harden, my brother in Christ, it's 2026. The market is not exactly great. The other teams that would be swooping up James Harden are like the Kings, and he ain't going and playing there. There is not a great market. That's not to say the Kings have interest, by the way. That's just using them as an example because they're a bad basketball team. There is not a lot of other championship-level teams that would be interested in James Harden. So Cleveland is his only option if he wants to chase a championship. I don't know that I would be wanting him there if I'm LeBron James, but maybe LeBron James isn't going to Cleveland. He has options, right? Rich Paul last week had this whiteboard of options. There were 10 teams. There were descriptions for some teams. They were just there were no descriptions for other teams. Well, that list has shrunk. Here's Shams Charania on ESPN talking on Tuesday about how that list has now narrowed down to about 3.5 teams.
5: 100% believe all 10 of those teams have a standing offer for LeBron James. Now, I think you have to whittle that down, though. And I do, when I talk to teams around the league, when I do my research, the teams that continue to come up are Cleveland, Miami, Philadelphia, after they got the Jalen Brown. Like, Philadelphia was not in the picture. And I think that's why this is somewhat a true free agency for LeBron James, because he didn't go into it with a calculation in mind, a plan in place, because, you know, you leave the Lakers, you don't necessarily know what your value is. There's not like a guaranteed max that he's walking into. There's not a guaranteed $20, $30 million salary slot that you're walking into. So you have to be open-minded. So when the Sixers got Jalen Brown, I did some research and I found out within 24 hours, like, he's taking their pitch really seriously. And so I look at it when I talk to teams now as kind of a hierarchy of Cleveland, Miami, Philadelphia, and then I think there's some teams on the periphery. Golden State is the team that, you know, going into free agency was thought to be one of the leaders, because
1: I don't think Golden State's in the conversation anymore. I will still add them as the half team when I say 3.5 teams. But I don't believe that they're in the conversation, because if they were, they have the best selling point. You're playing with Steph Curry. Like, that's the best selling point. He's still one of the best players in basketball. You're playing with Steph Curry. If you really wanted to play there, you would play there. Draymond Green is one of your boys. He is offering to take less money so you could come play there. Like, that's pretty cut and dry, because that has not really been a discussion as of late. I don't believe that Golden State is still in the conversation. It is those three teams, Cleveland, Miami, Philadelphia. I would sign in Philadelphia if I was LeBron James, take the easiest path to get to and win a championship. To hell with what everybody says. They're going to say bad things about you anyway. So you might as well win a championship in the process, or give yourself the best opportunity if you know people are going to say mean things about you. So I would go to Philadelphia if I was LeBron. Here's Brian Windhorst saying that Philadelphia might not fit the vibe of what LeBron is looking for.
6: People in the league are certainly, I think that it's pointing towards Cleveland, but they are operating off vibes. And if you ask me, are the vibes pointing towards Cleveland? Yeah, the vibes are pointing towards Cleveland, but it's just vibes. And I wish I could sit here and tell you, my sources tell me, Chris, that at 6:14 p.m. on Wednesday, here's the thing.
7: Right.
6: In 2010, he announced on live television. In 2014, he announced on the internet. I mean, it was basically through a magazine, but it was, you know, essentially in an internet article. Yeah. In 2018, it was a press release. Now he gets to pick the medium. So we'll see.
1: First team all vibes, the Cleveland Cavaliers. My thought is that he will sign in Cleveland. It's a bad decision. I don't think that is fit to win a championship. I don't think that when LeBron wins Cleveland, I don't think they're better than Philadelphia now. I don't think they're better than New York. Maybe you argue they're better than Toronto, but I don't even know about that because at the very least, Kawhi Leonard, I still think, has better basketball to be played. Not great basketball to be played, but I think Kawhi Leonard, if he's healthy in the postseason, which is a lot to ask for, but he's still a very, very good player. Going to Cleveland feels like that elevates Cleveland to like maybe the third team in the East, whereas with Philadelphia, you're then competing for the one spot with the New York Knicks, who are obviously the defending champions. A lot of decisions that LeBron James is going to have to make in the coming days, and I hope that we get a decision in the coming days, and this does not end up being something that is prolonged for the next week. Please, just make the decision. We got NFL stuff to start caring about sooner rather than later. I'm Denton Day, sitting in for Lynette Willingham at The Denton Day on Twitter. 310-840-4910, 310-840-4910. Read a couple of text messages and continue to take some of your calls. U.S. soccer, the future LeBron James, any direction you want to go, we're here for you on this late-night edition of Westwood One Sports Night. Don't go anywhere.
0: We know you're jonesing for some football just like we are. NFL training camps begin opening in 15 days. And yes, we're counting. You're home for the NFL. Westwood One Sports.
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19: And like they say, we've got it.

0: is when there's nothing going on. So you live off of podcasts, and guys go on and do each other's podcasts, and they say some things that really aren't controversial, but because there's nothing else going on in the NFL season, the level of controversy gets massively, massively exaggerated. And that is currently what is happening with Von Miller, at least in the area of Washington, D.C. He went on a podcast with it was the 89 show. It's hosted by Steve Smith. And they talked about his decision process in playing in 2025. And you decide, if you were in the shoes of, in this instance, it is the Washington Commanders, how you would react to Von Miller saying this.
1: You know, when guys were finishing up OTAs, you know, I started to get calls. It wasn't a lot. I only got two offers last year. Mm-hmm. I had, you know, one contract offer from the Washington Commanders. Mm-hmm. That's why I went and played. And, you know, I had one offer from the Seattle Seahawks. And, you know, obviously I picked, you know, I picked the wrong team on that one. It would have been three different teams with three Super Bowls. But, you know, that's just how it's supposed to be. For me, I just felt like, you know, I knew the Seattle Seahawks had a really good defense. You know, Coach Frazier was over there, and I went in and took a visit there. I understood how good the Seattle Seahawks were. For me, with the Washington Commanders, I just felt like Jaden Daniels was poised for another great season. You know, his rookie season went all the way to the NFC Championship, and you know, last year, you know, we got hit with injuries, not just the quarterback position, but all over the place.
2: Yeah.
1: And those are some of the things that you just can't calculate on teams.
0: I will let you in on a little secret. There's a lot of people in Washington, D.C. that hated that. They didn't like those comments one bit. The idea that Von Miller chose the wrong team, and then for him to go on a podcast and let it be known that, hey, I chose the wrong team. And my reaction was pretty simple. Yeah, bro, you probably chose the wrong team. You did. This is like the biggest nothing burger in the world, because it's not like he's saying that he's currently employed by the Commanders. He's not. They didn't re-sign him yet, at least. He was on a one-year deal. But objectively speaking, he chose the wrong team. The team that he chose had an awful, disgraceful, despicable season in 2025, and the team that he passed up won the Super Bowl. Hindsight being 2020, yeah, I would have liked to play on the team that won the Super Bowl too. I mean, it really epitomizes just this time in the calendar that we are in that teams or fans are blowing up over the smallest little things. Because even went on to praise Jaden Daniels and talk about how Jaden Daniels was the reason that he signed, which he had always kind of said that dating back to around the time that he signed last year. It was always, hey, Jaden Daniels is really special. And I feel like he has an opportunity, or playing with him is an opportunity that I can't pass up on. And even throughout the season last year, just being someone that was around it, Von Miller always praised Jaden Daniels in handling the adversity. But yeah, I would have wanted to go play for the Super Bowl too. Like, are you kidding me? Three Super Bowls with three different teams, what he had mentioned in the conversation. Like, yeah, I would want to achieve something like that. It's a very, very small class of player that has ever achieved three Super Bowls with three different teams. I would have liked to do that too. And just imagine what Von Miller would have looked like on that Seattle defense. I promise you, maybe statistically it wouldn't have been as good as his output in Washington, because he expected to play like maybe 15 to 20 snaps a game in D.C. The thought was he was going to come in and be a situational pass rusher. And what ended up happening was he had to be the guy because everybody got hurt and no one was good. He was the primary pass rusher, had a great season statistically, but man, like watching Von Miller be the primary pass rusher at 36 years old was quite the experience, and not a good experience. Like, there was not a lot that was fun about the experience of watching Von Miller do that. So, yeah, he says that he would have played for the Seattle Seahawks, and I say, yeah, you probably should have. play for the Seattle Seahawks because they won the championship. I think it'll be a lot different this year. I think Washington's going to be in a much better spot at the end of the year than they were this time or than they were last year. I don't think this season is going to be anywhere near as much of a debacle as it was in 2025. But I'm just, you know, I am optimistic about the team that I support. 310-840-4910, 310-840-4910. Using the word support when, like, referring to an NFL, I don't know why that feels weird, but I'm becoming a soccer guy. Soccer Denton is on the way. I'm becoming a full-fledged soccer maniac, all because of the World Cup. And I am serious about this. Like, I'm going to start watching soccer when I remember that it's actually on, because there's going to be a lot of times where I don't remember. And I'm, like, in a positioning. I think I'm going to support Liverpool. I think we've made that decision. I'm going to support Liverpool. We took a lot of calls yesterday on teams that I should support. And you can send those text messages to 310-840-4910, or you can tweet me at the Denton Day if you have a better team for me to support. But I'm there. You know, I'm ready to do the soccer. So I'm gonna do that. I do hope eventually we get to a point where soccer in America is looked at a lot more fondly. Obviously, right now we are riding this crazy high. It's crashed a little bit because Team USA lost to Belgium and lost in pretty embarrassing fashion. Not relative. It was pretty embarrassing fashion. They were clearly outmatched by Belgium, and there will be a day where Team USA has a strong, legitimately strong soccer team. And this year it felt like we're just happy to be here, and all of these wins are, hey, we're making history, and Team USA, we're a soccer nation, all these things. We're not. We're not a soccer nation. We could become a soccer nation, but it's going to take a lot of heavy lifting from those that have been profiting off of the way the system is currently run. And most people who are profiting off of something do not want to change it to where they're not profiting off of something. And that is the problem that is currently facing Team USA, or they need to find other ways to profit off of things, because there are still ways to profit off of youth soccer that do not involve getting the money directly from the parents that maybe don't have the money, and then alienating kids who could be legitimately very talented at soccer and could grow into big-time soccer players for the country that elevates the game in the country. There's a difference between making them be the ones to pay you or just finding other ways to garner the resources. That, I believe, is what is called trickle-down economics, which clearly is not happening in the world of soccer, or it's trickling really, really slowly. Really, really slowly. We've taken a lot of calls on the show, and there have been a lot of ideas expressed as to what is the problem. This is the problem. The problem is you are asking parents that maybe don't have money to splurge on things on a game that, relatively speaking, is one of the cheaper games to play. You need a ball and grass. Not even grass. You need a ball and space. And you can practice soccer, and you can hone in on the skills and develop the skills of soccer. You don't need to pay massive amounts of money to coaches or massive amounts of money to do the travel thing. You can get good doing other things, but it feels like it's a necessity in the country. We've had people blame the internet today. We've had people call the game just for poor people. It's a poor man's sport, and if you have money, you play other sports. There's been a lot of different things that have been thrown around. Those were from callers, by the way. That was not from me. I recognize the problem is that the trickling down money is taking a little bit too long to get to soccer. I don't know what the reason is for that. I do know. But this is not that kind of show. It's just taking a while to get to soccer and the youth level, which is hampering Team USA totally, because these other countries, they have it down, and this country, for whatever reason, doesn't, and that's what you see when they play one another. I mean, yesterday, Belgium looked like a varsity team compared to Team USA's, not junior varsity, it was like a freshman team. Junior varsity almost felt like it's giving them too much a leg up. From the jump, you knew that game was going to be a doozy because Belgium was just stronger, faster, more physical, and they had something to prove. They used the Flo Balogun red card reversal as bulletin board material. I happen to think you don't really need bulletin board material when you're playing in the World Cup. The World Cup is the bulletin board material. Being eliminated from the World Cup is the bulletin board material. I don't think you need much more motivation than that. But when the opposition's leader gives you that, it becomes easy. Maybe there will be a day before I leave the earth where Team USA is legitimately competitive for a World Cup. I will be patiently waiting for that day to come, but we are approaching like 100 years since the last time they had a legitimate shot to win the World Cup, all the way back in 1930. I don't know what you were doing in 1930, but I wasn't doing a whole lot in 1930. I'm Denton Day. I'm sitting in for Lynnell Willingham on a Westwood One Sports Night. When we get back, we will wrap up shop and we will put this show to bed. Don't go anywhere.
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4: Gambler's Bonus hits again. On June 14th, Betty hit four fours, clearing her Gambler's Bonus four-of-a-kind bingo card for over $11,000. 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

For Linnell Willingham, he is back later this evening on the show. He had a nice little vacation, some R&R, and he will be returning on Wednesday at the Denton Day, where you can find me. I'm going to nerd out real quickly here because I was treated to a gift today. I have known that there was an Avatar movie coming out. And when I say Avatar, I mean like the kid show, not the Blue People one. The Blue People one is fine, but I grew up on Avatar The Last Airbender. And during COVID, I rewatched Avatar The Last Airbender. And let me tell you, that thing slapped as hard as it did when I was a kid. And I saw today that there was a trailer coming out for an Avatar movie, but it's an animated movie. They've done an Avatar The Last Airbender live-action movie before, and it stunk. Didn't watch it. Knew it was going to be bad. I knew it was going to be bad because I had spent my hard-earned American currency at the age of like 14, where I didn't have a lot of hard-earned American currency. I spent my money to see the Dragon Ball Evolution movie, and that was awful. Some of these live-action stuff, when you're dealing with television shows that were animated, is very difficult. But, man, I saw this Avatar trailer talking about Aang's life in a post-series world, and, man, I got jazzed up for that. Y'all know me. I'm a dork. If you watch on YouTube, you see a Batman poster behind me. You see a Dragon Ball Z poster behind me. I grew up on this sort of stuff, so getting to see some more Avatar stories with Aang and trusting the creators of the series, because this Avatar series, man, they handle some really heavy topics, but they do it in a very, very nuanced and fun way. And I love that about the series, man. So I'm really excited. I think it's dropping on like July 25th, which I then realized is like, oh my God, that's like 20 days from now. I go back from vacation earlier that week. I'm going to have something to watch on that weekend. I'm excited about that, man. So I saw that. If you're an Avatar fan, hit me up on Twitter at the Denton Day. Let me know. I'm like a super nerd. So I'm into all that sort of stuff. Nerdy stuff out of the way. And really hoping I didn't step on what Ben wanted to talk about to put the show to bed. But we welcome back on the producer of this program, Ben Strober, and we will put the show to bed.

0: Neo was a topic of conversation on this show last week. And I know Seal the artist, but I don't know Neo the Seal.
1: Okay, well, Neo the Seal is a loving 5-year-old mammal that hauls himself onto the land off the coast of southern Tasmania. And he's become viral because there's been a social media page that has been named after him. And he essentially will go into the land around 2 times per year. This is something that has continuously happened. But the one thing that's the issue is not that he's a threat to people necessarily, maybe if you got too close to him, but he continues to grow and get bigger. And what seals essentially do in order to learn like their basic mating techniques and the way they'd have to stand off against another male seal the thing they have to do is they have to like bump chests and essentially assert their dominance. Neil the Seal is now getting so big that he is destroying cars by doing this, and he's literally just wreaking havoc on this town right now because he's getting so big and he is just destroying things left and right. So now there's this polarizing conflict here where people are saying that you need to protect him and respect him, but he appears to have no respect for any property in this town.
0: Hey, you better watch out when Neil the Seal is on the prowl. There's a big man moving with some force. Get out the way.
1: He weighs a ton. Like literally one ton.
0: That's, god dang, bulking season over here for Neil the Seal. Get a salad. Jeez, a ton. Is that like a normal seal weight? I don't want to be body shaming Neil the Seal.
1: I'm not sure, but he's 2,200 pounds.
0: Gracious, that is a large boy. Yeah, all of a sudden, so when you talk about a seal, I've seen some seals before. Not in Tasmania, it's different over there. The seals that I've seen in like San Diego, California, are not the same as the ones in Tasmania. Totally understood. But I see those seals, and I'm like, I mean, they're probably like 700 pounds. But 2,000 pounds flying into a car, this dude got to be totaling cars. And, like, I don't even know if the female seals know what a car is to be impressed by that. Because, like, in a mating process, you're trying to impress the females, right? So if you're going to be destructive, you got to make sure they know what you're destroying. So at the very least, it gives you some props. And it can, and your idea can actually, like, work. Is this really super viral? The craziest things go viral.
1: It is, but here's the thing about it that's really interesting. Neil is the only male elephant seal to visit Tasmania in years. So everybody knows when an elephant seal comes up onto the shore that it is Neil. This is the only elephant seal that patrols this area. It's so bizarre, but people have just kind of become accustomed to him. And he is just destroying more and more every single time he comes back. Like street signs don't stand a chance around Neil the Seal. Anything that stands in his way, he destroys.
0: First of all, the first thing that pops up when I Google Tasmania is Neil the Seal. So good for him on that. I'm like having to look up where Tasmania is. Obviously, I'm familiar with the Tasmania Devil from Looney Tunes. And I knew that he was in, like, Australia, but where actual Tasmania is, that's pretty impressive. That's pretty far out there, too. So Neil the Seal's the only... Where are elephant seals native to? This is becoming like a science class, almost, at this point. We're just learning a lot of different things about seals, about nativity. I didn't even know what an elephant seal was, if I'm being honest. It's almost 3 a.m. and I'm looking up elephant seals. They display extreme... Never mind. I'm not making that up. So there's Neil the Seal. I brought this story up a couple of weeks ago, and then I just wanted to circle back to it. I had told the fellas, about this girl that was rowing from California to Hawaii, and she was trying to break a record. She was trying to be the fastest woman to row from Hawaii or from California to Hawaii from coast to coast. And she's rowing in the open ocean. Now, it's not like

0: was on the ocean, open ocean, for like 60 days by herself. That has to be overwhelming, though, when you're on a boat by yourself. You're posting TikToks, so that's sick. So she has some sort of like internet connectivity there. But being on the open ocean by yourself and then being surrounded by tens of hundreds of people has to be a very unique experience. And that's how I close the show. Linnell's going to be back in the saddle tomorrow. Big thanks to Ben doing a great job producing the show. Big thanks to our guy Mike in our Culver City studios running the board and taking your phone calls. Hit me up on Twitter at The Denton Day. I'm back with Linnell tomorrow on Westwood One Sports Night. Don't go anywhere.
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0: the Drake Toll Show on Westwood One Sports and the Westwood One Sports app. Drake Toll with you from the Savannah Bananas organization and Locked On Big 12. And most importantly, in this context, Sirius XM 375, the Westwood One Sports app, the Drake Toll Show YouTube channel, and Westwood One Sports. I don't know. I don't understand how it keeps happening, how he continues to do it. Lionel Messi is the greatest of all time to ever touch a soccer pitch. And it's getting to the point where it's really not close. Yesterday, I mentioned to you off the top of the show that I felt like soccer was dead in the United States. Yesterday was the day that soccer died after the United States men's national team lost. And questions were arising about how we allowed that to happen as a nation, about how we could be so athletically declined in one certain thing when we want to be the best. And this is the world sport. Whoa. Waka waka, this time for Africa. Wave the flag, whatever the song is this year. Every 4 years, they do a song, and the world unites around one thing, and it's soccer. And the United States has never been very competitive at that. And then you start to look at the youth programs across the country and how you're paying $15,000 a year to have your son or daughter play high-level soccer at the age of 14, whereas in Germany, you're getting paid to go to a specific school to play soccer. We don't quite have it down to that art yet. Everyone else seems to. Lionel Messi, it's an art to him. The United States, we just don't do that. We don't take it as seriously as everybody else. And so when I say the day the soccer died in the United States, this was the opportunity for us to all take one deep look after the U.S. beat Belgium and possibly made it to the semifinals, and what a deep run. And we were told the United States could win it all. And when they didn't, it all fell so flat that it felt like, why would we care the rest of the way? What else is there to watch in the World Cup? As I'm watching them sign off on the single most watched soccer broadcast in history in the United States, the U.S. versus Belgium. As I'm watching the talent sign off on Fox, they're begging viewers, don't stop watching the World Cup. It's not over. There's plenty of wild action to go. I don't know if I believed that. I don't know if I cared. I was ready to move on to OTAs. Where's Terry and Arnold going? The guy who allegedly put a bunch of blindfolds on dudes, robbed them, kidnapped them, and can still play in the NFL, and there is, quote, interest from other teams? What the hell? He's ready to move on. And then yesterday happened. I cannot emphasize to you the feeling that comes with watching Lionel Messi play. I can't emphasize enough how that is something that is genuinely, at this point, appointment television. And I understand that in Frisco, Texas, as you get up to go to the gym today, that you might not, that soccer is just not the thing that you want to turn on and watch for 95 minutes. And this is boring to you. But yesterday, the payoff of watching yesterday's match, Argentina and Egypt, proved to me that this sport, whether we like it or not, whether we're going to do it or not, whether it's alive or dead as far as our youths go, that this sport, pretty damn electric. Because two teams, two countries converged on Atlanta, Georgia, Argentina, and Egypt, and put on a show. That is where we will start today. Over the course of the show today, LeBron James to the Cleveland Cavaliers, Donovan Mitchell, 4-year deal with the Cleveland Cavaliers, $273 million max contract. It's going to pay the guy a gajillion, $68 million or some odd a year. A stupid, stupid amount. What does it mean for LeBron to Cleveland? Chris Middleton, back with the Washington Wizards. Let's take you through some of the weirdest moments imaginable at a media days. You know, you hear media, SEC media days coming up. Usually what that means is the SEC media popularity contest is coming up. It's not an opportunity for coaches to say things. It's not an opportunity to hear things. It's a place where members of the media get to go gather and have beer together for 3 or 4 days and talk to the coaches that they already know and are in the back pockets of. And the coach gets to the podium and says, yeah, you know, we're excited about next season. Except this time at Big 12 media days yesterday, the Big 12 commissioner got on stage and said, I'm not doing it. I'm not answering any questions about Brendan Sorsby. This is not the time nor the place. All right, Big Tiger, where is the time? Where is the place? We'll also talk about the Yankees. Sorry if you're a Yankees fan. Consecutive games striking out 17 times. The first team in AL history is the New York Yankees. The first team to strike out 17 times in consecutive games ever in the AL is the mighty New York Yankees, who fall another game back in the division behind the Tampa Bay Rays. Ugh. But I have to start. LeBron James, Michael Jordan, Muhammad Ali, Wayne Gretzky, Michael Phelps, the names that may come to mind when you think some of the great athletes ever. Tiger Woods, Serena Williams. Babe Ruth has this mystique around the name. Usain Bolt. Lionel Messi. You're in an, let me go back through it. Michael Jordan. Done. Retired. Muhammad Ali. Very retired. Wayne Gretzky, microphone in his hand. Michael Phelps, playing a lot of golf now, probably smoking weed. Babe Ruth, very dead. Usain Bolt, I haven't seen him jog in a while, much less run. Tiger Woods, the whole back thing and the ankle thing, the legs. You ever seen a guy who's just arms and a head? That's Tiger Woods. Serena Williams, kind of back, but not really Serena Williams. LeBron James, kind of back, but not really LeBron James. Lionel Messi. Out of this list of the greatest athletes of all time, out of the list of the greatest soccer players of all time, Lionel Messi sits there 38 years old and is doing, 39 now, 39 years old, and is doing something that we've never seen before. Lionel Messi will go down as one of the greatest athletes to ever do this. And I know, I understand that we in the United States of America just don't value soccer in that way. But what I saw yesterday was an indication that Messi has crossed over from the prestige of elite soccer player into the GOAT conversation for greatest athletes of all time. Can I give you, if you don't, if you're not keyed into soccer, that's fine. Can I give this to you in NFL terms? Thanks to my good, close, personal friend, Tom Brady. The win Argentina over Egypt was equivalent to 28-3. Egypt scores twice in the 15th minute and the 67th minute. Now, in the middle of that, 20th minute, Lionel Messi, this greatest athlete of all time, the star quarterback, Tom Brady, throws a pick six. Lionel Messi's in the red zone, throws a pick six by missing a penalty in the 20th minute. So Egypt's already scored 5 minutes prior to that. We get later in the game. We're getting to the third quarter, 67th minute. Egypt scores again. It's 28-3. Not to mention, remember earlier, Tom Brady, you threw that pick six in the red zone. The game is over for all intents and purposes. It is now 2-0, and we're getting late. 79th minute of yesterday's contest between Argentina and Egypt. Finally, Patriots score a touchdown for the first time all game. It's 28-9, a glimmer of hope as Romero nets a goal. 79th minute, it's 2-1. Just for 4 minutes later, hold on, wait a second. The Falcons threw a pick six themselves? The Patriots recovered an onside kick and scored in three plays just like that? Yep, just like that. 4 minutes later, 83rd minute, Lionel Messi. Two quick scores. Touchdown, two-point conversion. All of a sudden, it is a one-score game. Then, middle of the fourth quarter, you get a stop. And not 10 minutes later, stoppage time. The game-tying drive is finished off with an impossible touchdown and a two-point conversion that wins it by 1 point. And you go from 28-3, trailing the game, to winning outright. And it doesn't make any sense. And that's how the match played out yesterday between Argentina and Egypt. Christian Romero, nets one. Lionel Messi right behind him. Enzo Fernandez rises high, heads in the winner. Stunning. A three-goal surge in 11 minutes. This is 28-3, but with less time to operate. Again, even Tom Brady tweeted it out. This is greater than 28-3. And what you need at the forefront of that is a star. You need a legend. You need a name that the world knows, a name the world can talk about. That's one thing that Cabo Verde is this great collective story. But if they had one guy who scored 7 goals in the World Cup, you knew his name, then it takes on a new life, a different life. We're going to look back one day, 10, 12, 15 years from now, and say, remember Cape Verde when they came down to the United States for the World Cup and they became one of the great stories? Yeah, name a player. But you can't. What legends need, what legendary moments need, what this needed, what a 3-2 win Argentina over Egypt needed was a star, was a name, was a presence, was a figure for the world to latch onto. And it's Lionel Messi. The guy who's going to go down as one of the greatest athletes to ever do it. And guess what? He's on your TV screen right now. He's playing maybe not prime level of his career, but for 39 years old, he's doing it a whole lot better than the other old guys. And it's right there for you. He's got this Michael Jordan-esque ability. Jordan always talked about he failed over and over and over, right? Wayne Gretzky missed 100% of the shots you don't take. Messi, to missing a penalty against Egypt, then showcased, I'm the champion. I'm the guy. Jordan, Tom Brady, they're not defined by perfection. They're often defined by 28-3. Thank you, Tom. Or the flu game. Thank you, Mike. They're defined by high stakes errors and their reactions. They're defined by adversity and their reactions. And that's Lionel Messi, who again is live for you. You can watch him actively in the FIFA World Cup as we speak. In his late 30s. Where everybody else, sharp decline. Cristiano Ronaldo, a lot of question marks. But, oh, this guy just got too old. He just doesn't have it anymore. Lionel Messi is leading a country to improbable feats. And I think it's a pretty fair comparison, too. Like, Egypt had no business defeating Argentina. That Falcons team, Dan Quinn, I think. That Falcons team had no business beating the New England Patriots, much less 28-3, dominating them. And in the end, that GOAT caliber, GOAT level, greatest of all time level player rose to the occasion, Tom Brady. Or rose to the occasion, Lionel Messi. It's like these human beings, these rarefied air human beings, have just a different psychological something. They have a lever that you and I may never have. And when that lever's pulled, it becomes scary. Novak Djokovic or Steph Curry. When that lever's pulled late, it's scary. And it leads to all-time moments like Lionel Messi and Argentina pulling out a stunner over Egypt. This is the moment of the match. I've heard a lot of them. I've come to love the Telemundo calls, as you know. They've stolen my heart. They're so much better than, you know, on Fox, the guy, Messi, goal, he got it. And then it just kind of fades out in the abyss. No. In the 82nd minute on Telemundo, we are tied 2-2 thanks to Lionel Messi.
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0: I wish. 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
1: Is that done?
2: Argentino! Que este equipo no te va a dejar tirado, dijo un día Messi. Que está viejo, que tiene 39 viejos en los trapos. Que está fundido, fundido. ¿Quién? El relator.
0: Messi. I wish 28-3 had this. Telemundo. We should allow every broadcast to have a Telemundo broadcast as every high school football. They should all have a Spanish broadcast tied with them. Messi scored. That tone, the screaming goal 7-8 times with a hoarse voice because you've given your all to the entire World Cup. That's the perfect encapsulation to what it felt like when Messi scored yesterday, and I jumped off my couch. The guy who swore to never watch soccer again, swore that I would never care again. I know what greatness looks like. And Lionel Messi is doing that for the entire world right now. On your television. Messi and Argentina move on. The World Cup continues without the United States. I know. But the World Cup continues, and Messi keeps his team alive. Is Westwood One Sports and the Westwood One Sports app. When we come back, Donovan Mitchell signs a max contract with the Cleveland Cavaliers. Does that mean LeBron James has officially been boxed out of his hometown? I can answer that for you. Addie Bates produces, Laura Jimenez runs the board. 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
3: The U.S. men's national team has been eliminated from the World Cup with a loss to Belgium, but not before advancing further than the majority of U.S. teams before them. It was a fun run on home soil. 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
3: 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You can listen to Linnell Willingham. It's all on that one app. It's good for you. LeBron James, is he a Cleveland Cavalier? Or did yesterday's move by the Cavs ensure that LeBron James will not be in their confines for 2026-27? The headline reads, Donovan Mitchell's four-year, $273 million contract extension has been signed. But also has no negative impact on the Cleveland Cavaliers' ability to sign LeBron James in free agency. Here's the lens I want you to take this through. Here's what I want you to consider as I lay out for you the possibility of LeBron James and a reunion with the Cavs, making a decision to go to the Cavs. What does LeBron James' legacy look like as it sits? He's not tied to one certain team. He's not tied to one certain city. He's got a legacy in Miami. He has a legacy in Cleveland. He has a legacy now in L.A., but what is his NBA legacy? The superstar who was also somehow a journeyman on his own accord? The superstar who decided on his own every time where he wanted to go and what he wanted to do and when he was tired of a place and he moved? I mean, can you imagine if LeBron James has stayed in Cleveland his entire career? While Cleveland would certainly benefit from this for years to come, LeBron wouldn't have gotten the pomp, the circumstance. LeBron wouldn't have been the name that he is. Even if he was at the highest level of the NBA for 20 seasons, it's still Cleveland. At some point, you can't change the market size, the market perception. Now, if LeBron James had spent his entire career in New York as a Knick, or his entire career in Philly, in Boston, in L.A., that's different. Here's this major market, star-studded city, LeBron James, the face, the name. But it wasn't like that. That's the lens I want you to consider this from. 310-840-4910. 310-840-4910. You can call or text the show. What is LeBron James' legacy? And how is it altered by this next move? Because Michael Jordan is the dominant NBA great who played for the Chicago Bulls. His legacy is the Bulls. Kobe Bryant is the dominant NBA star who played for the Lakers. Larry Bird is the dominant NBA star who played for the Celtics. LeBron James is the dominant NBA star who played for who? The guy who finishes his career as a Minnesota Timberwolf? The guy who finishes his career as a Indiana Pacer? The guy who goes back to Miami to close things out with Giannis Antetokounmpo and Bam Adebayo? Who is LeBron James? And I'm not trying to knock his career achievements. Those are clear, right? He keeps winning championships. He's brought a championship to every city that he's played for. He elevates. He may be the greatest to ever do it. His stats, the longevity of his playing career, have created career stats that may never be touched in the National Basketball Association. He is a generational talent. You get one every generation. And this is LeBron James. But you know, what's wild to me about LeBron and his legacy and where he really dominated the NBA. I feel like with the Miami Heat is when he truly was at the top of his game, the top level, because prior to that, Kobe Bryant was the name and the guy. Kobe starts to fade off and ends up retiring. And in the middle of that, LeBron goes to Miami and now he's the name. It's okay. It's LeBron James League, but very quickly, the advent of the Steph Curry style of play and three pointers and the Splash Brothers. And now every kid has a Steph Curry shirt, not a LeBron James jersey, not a LeBron James Heat shirt. It's like as the eras ebbed and flowed, we never got to spend just a decade plus solely focused on LeBron James. And then toward the end of his career, still playing at a very high level when he goes to the Los Angeles Lakers, we don't talk about him because they were kind of irrelevant. Outside of the bubble year, there was zero postseason success. Nothing to show for your postseason play in Los Angeles or for LeBron James as a Laker. So what is, yes, he brings a championship to everywhere he goes. Yes, maybe the greatest basketball player to ever touch the hardwood. But who is he in the Hall of Fame? LeBron James that played for a bunch of teams? And if LeBron goes back to Cleveland, does that save it? Or is it just another move where, of course, he wants to go to Cleveland, he wants to go back home where he could have spent his entire career and built a legacy. Oh, of course, he wants to go to Golden State to win a ring. Oh, of course, he wants to go play for the Boston Celtics because he feels like he can deliver them an NBA title. Michael Jordan never had the, I'll play for $0. I just need to play somewhere where I can win a ring. Please, please. You never heard that rhetoric. It's not a thing. LeBron James has made it a thing. And with yesterday's news, again, Donovan Mitchell, $273 million contract extension. What does it mean for LeBron? Well, Mitchell's extension doesn't kick in until 27-28. We're still a year out on this contract actually counting against the Cleveland Cavaliers. It will not have an impact at all on their salary cap in 26-27. Consequently, the team's ability to sign LeBron James, who is an unrestricted free agent, who there are murmurs from Rich Paul, his agent, would possibly sign for the veteran minimum. I'll take a lot less money if I can go where I want to go. With that being true, in Cleveland not taking a hit for another year, what this does is it locks in Cleveland's star long term. They feel like Donovan Mitchell is the star they want to lead this roster for the next few years. For LeBron James, is that even more enticing? With Mitchell committed to Cleveland long-term, the Cavs have solidified their status as a championship-caliber environment. Now, I told you yesterday, and I'm going to stand by this, do I think that the Cleveland Cavaliers are contenders? No. No. Are they wily? Are they competitive? Yeah. Are they contenders? No. That's not the case. They're not going to win the NBA title. They don't have the pieces right now to put up with the New York Knicks. They don't have the pieces, if they got to the NBA Finals, to put up with the Thunder or the Spurs. I don't think they're better than this iteration of the Miami Heat. Heck, if Tyrese Maxey and Joel Embiid can figure it out with Jaylen Brown, the 76ers are really good. Shoot, man, you can't forget. I understand. Paul George is just arms and a head. You ever seen a guy with just arms and a head? He's just got no legs, no lower body, just no, did nothing else. I understand Paul George has no lower body, but good defender, experienced player, and Jason Tatum's still in Boston. Is Cleveland better than Boston? I'm not sure if I'm ready to say that. So Cleveland's competitive. They're interesting. But they're missing something. And that something, if it is LeBron James, is possibly their key to a championship or to become a contender. And the stability of having a Donovan Mitchell, that's a selling point for LeBron. Hey, listen, big guy. I know. We drafted you here. You gave us competitive basketball. You took us to the NBA Finals. Then you came back after the whole decision and the Miami thing. Then you brought us a championship to Cleveland. That was your dream. You wanted to bring a championship to Cleveland, and you did it. If you come back, if you want to prioritize competitive basketball when you do come back, I mean, this last year of your 24-year career, we do have Donovan Mitchell sitting here, and he's got a long-term contract. He's bought into winning now. Do you want to bring a bookended ring to your legacy and to the city of Cleveland? And if you do that, does it cinch up? Does it put a bow on your legacy and who you are in the NBA? That's the thing I still can't answer. That's the thing I still want you to have in the back of your mind, is in this whole conversation, what can LeBron James do to make his career make sense? What can LeBron James do in this final move to put it all together? You go, you know what? In the end, LeBron did it the right way. Because right now, I look back at his career and say, LeBron James did it in a pretty confusing way. And if he goes back to Cleveland, goes back home, which again, there are other reasons here. That he could do this. If he goes back to Cleveland, if he goes back home, does it salvage that? The Cavs working through framework negotiations for a new deal with James Harden. They might keep him for the next few years. They've delayed finalizing the Harden extension per Moneyline to maintain financial flexibility to sign LeBron. There was a report yesterday. There may be a roster spot for Bronny if that's something that LeBron is interested in doing, playing at home with his son. Roster spot open, Bronny James there. You can entice LeBron to come back to the hometown team, bring your son with you. And while I have questions about the Donovan Mitchell deal, and do I think that Donovan Mitchell is that kind of NBA caliber star, that the guy who does he deserve a player option for 2030, 2031, a 15% trade kicker? Oof, I don't know. That's a lot for a guy that is not a top 10 player in the NBA. I mean, Donovan Mitchell's not a top 10 player in the, you can name 10 better players than Donovan Mitchell in the NBA. But that contract's a separate part of the conversation, and the headline for me is more tailored around what does this contract do as it pertains to LeBron James being a member of the Cleveland Cavaliers? Does it bring you symmetry, legacy symmetry? Does the arc of your career, does the narrative of your career settle in a spot that makes sense? Can you plug and play with Jared Allen and Evan Mobley and Donovan Mitchell and maybe James Harden? Can your high IQ veteran presence, can that piece be the piece that brings Kenny Atkinson and company a championship contending rotation? And not only that, are you, LeBron James, the human being, in need of going home? You know, we dilute these stars, we dilute these athletes sometimes to just these pie-in-the-sky entities, these legends, these things that don't have true deep thought. They act upon money and championships, and they go and do whatever they want to do, and then we scrutinize. But what if LeBron James, the human being, and there's a pretty good chance this is true, doesn't care about the L word, legacy? What if he doesn't care what you think, what I think, what anyone thinks about his legacy? Yeah, but remember Kobe was a Laker and Jordan was a Bull and Bird was a Celtic. What if that's not at the front of LeBron's mind? What if he doesn't care about legacy? What if he just cares about being LeBron James and doing what LeBron James wants to do and guiding his NBA career as LeBron James wants to guide his own NBA career? If that's the case, then by God, it opens up to all 30 teams. Well, 29 of them now, without the LA Lakers included. And in that case, what might make the most sense is just going home. Back to Cleveland, bring your son, 1 year, everybody buy your tickets, watch him now, because LeBron James, one of the greatest to ever do it, gets one final year. We can talk legacy for the rest of his life, but for him, this might simply be a decision to go back home. When we come back, we'll give you our biggest losers of the day. Laura Jimenez runs the board. Addie Bates produces. LeBron James is finding a new home. This is the Drake Toll Show.
0: We know you're jonesing for some football just like we are. NFL training camps begin opening in 14 days. And yes, we're counting. 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
25: Gambler's Bonus hits again. 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

0: It's the Drake Toll Show. Westwood One Sports and the Westwood One Sports app. Drake Toll with you. Argentina last night knocks off Egypt. Final of 3-2, but not after a 28-3-esque comeback. Yeah. I went there. Willing to go there. That's what Tom Brady tweeted out. This is better than 28-3. After early mistake, free kick from Lionel Messi doesn't go. Messi redeems himself in the 83rd minute, scores to tie the game at 2-2. In the 78th minute of this contest, it's 2-0. Egypt is working on a shocking, stunning upset of Lionel Messi in Argentina. And then in the span of 13, 14 minutes, Argentina nets three goals, 3-2 the final. They walk away winners. Elsewhere, oh, man. Jason Tatum said it's tough to see Jaylen Brown go, but he's proud of their era. Tough to see, huh? All right, okay. And the Wizards unite with Middleton, and Donovan Mitchell signs a max deal with the Cleveland Cavaliers that might just mean LeBron James, new member of the Cleveland Cavaliers. Don't miss in all of that. The Yankees struck out 17 times last night. The second consecutive game they've struck out 17 times as an offense. No AL team has ever, and the AL has existed for a long time, no American League team has ever done that. Welcome to your exclusive club, the 2026 New York Yankees. That is how you say bad. 310-840-4910. You can get involved. Call or text the show, 310-840-4910. Time for our biggest losers of the day. Biggest loser number one. Here is a really, really awkward here, big guy, interaction. See, you know what? Not even spicy interaction between a reporter at Big 12 Media Days yesterday. Here's what you're going to hear. He's going to ask the question, stumble through it. We've had guests before who've had this issue. He's going to stumble through his question here. And you'll question his sobriety. Then Brett Yormark, the commissioner of the Big 12, is going to bite this reporter's head off. Take a listen.
1: Sean Dillon, Rocket Pregame. Commission, Texas Tech got fined over tortillas, and tortillas were banned outright. OSU paddles broken always make a rule, has a tradition exemption. Sorsby never played a snap for the Red Raiders. Big 12 sued them anyway, while Cincinnati hasn't been yet touched. You're selling greater than 12. Why should Texas Tech fans believe it?
2: Can you sit? Let me come closer to you. Stand up. Ask that question again, and I'm going to give you the answer I want to give you, so go ahead.
1: Texas Tech got fined for tortillas, and tortillas were banned outright. OSU has had paddles that were given a noisemaker exemption back in 2012. Sorsby never played a snap for the Red Raiders, and yet there is a lawsuit. Cincinnati has yet to be touched. You're selling greater than 12. Why should Texas Tech fans believe them?
2: No, I didn't say greater than 12. You misquoted me. I said we're going forward as 16 strong, and that's my answer to your question. But thank you for that question. Appreciate it.
0: Wow. I mean, first, come on, big guy. We got to get to the question. Whatever he was asking, still not exactly sure. But for the commissioner of the conference to say, stop, stand up, ask it again. That's crazy. Addy, I think this guy's been a guest on our show before.
3: I think that I've had more coherent statements when I've been under the influence.
0: Tortitas?
3: Yeah, I know how to say tortillas.
0: The tortitas?
4: Oh, okay, he was trying to say tortillas. He's got something else on the brain.
3: Something else on the brain, it seems like.
0: Struggle to get tortitas out of there. And the Riders, Texas Tech's mascot, notably, the Red Riders. Also, loser of the day, the Cincinnati Reds. This is the Reds' radio home run call of a Kyle Schwarber home run as the Reds were playing the Phillies. Take a listen.
5: It doesn't matter if it's 3-0 or 0-0. Schwarber is swinging if it's something he likes, and it is a three-ball, no-strike count. Pitch from Abbott. Boom. It is 3-0. A home run into the bleachers in right field, and I mean it was a rocket No sooner did I get that out of my mouth, he was swinging 3-0. And
0: boom. Just off the bat, guy said, boom. Adding the Cincinnati Reds.
3: I love that team. I want them to be good. I really want them to be good because they have a legendary manager there. They have Tito Francona, a legendary manager, but they're just not great. And the Phillies, do you remember at the beginning of the season when the Phillies were one of the worst teams, so they fired their manager, and all of a sudden now they know how to play baseball?
0: They did fire the coach. And remember the whole nepotism conversation, how it was going to tank the Phillies this year? Oh, well.
3: I don't think anybody knows ball, I guess. I guess that's it. That's what I got from that.
0: Now, it seems to be working out with the Phillies, who are now just two games back of the Atlanta Braves, who sold. Braves are 3-7 in their last 10. I get it. The Braves are banged up. But remember the beginning of the year when the Braves were also banged up? And they were winning despite being banged up?
3: It's just getting worse. It's getting worse.
0: It's just getting worse. Still 14 games above 500. The Atlanta Braves have the Philadelphia Phillies tied on their heels. The Dodgers lead the NL West by 14 games above the Diamondbacks and the Padres, who are both middling. The Giants, the Vitello experiment's not going to last very long. He will not make the postseason this year and will likely be fired the middle of the year next year. In the Central, it's hodgepodge of good. Of really good. And if the Cincinnati Reds played in the American League, any division in the American League, they have 60 wins right now.
3: Yeah, the American League's pretty bad. And you know what's funny? Actually, with the Giants, I saw Tony Vitello in person last week. I got to see that team play in person. And I want to blame him. There were things. I did, of course, I was in the stands. I was networking. So I was chirping. Okay? At the
0: Rockies.
3: You tell
0: him? You talk to him? Yeah.
3: I was like, hey, yeah, this is where you go to your bullpen. And then, of course, like a little bit later, he'd go to his bullpen. But way too late. And it's, that team's just not clicking. Logan Webb, who was the NL Pitcher of the Month last month, he gave up like 5 in the first. It was bad. It was bad. That team is bad. You know who's not bad right now? The Astros. I also saw them last night. Take down the Nats. Come on now.
0: Yeah, for some reason, the AL West is not, winning, but they're winning right now more than they were. Like, if the Astros did this 4 weeks ago, they would be in first place in the AL West. However, the Rangers and the Mariners have also, they're both above 500 their last 10 games. They've got to be. Which, that's saying a lot for the AL West. There was a point where every team there was 2-8 in their last 10. Nobody wanted to win in the AL West.
3: It's just so embarrassing to say that. Like, hey, they're above 500 in their last 10 games. That's embarrassing.
0: Yeah.
3: That's not good.
0: Biggest losers, the San Francisco 49ers. Yeah, the Brandon Ayuk thing is getting even crazier. His latest Instagram stories. He says, when the news finally came out that my guarantees were voided in November, the team continued to lie to the media and fan base, acting as if that was not a decision that was made in July, continually saying I'd be returning, despite the fact I told them on numerous occasions that I would not be. Severity of my injury guarantee no longer on the table. That was not an option. I mean, honestly, as he's trying to lay out what the team did to him about, recovery time, surgeons being released and not wanting to return, he sounds pretty coherent, which we haven't heard Brandon Ayuk sound very coherent in the last few weeks. So this is a bit of a miracle. Problem, Addy, is that he's already been so belligerent. You can't read this in the right lens. Brandon Ayuk's just going to lose. Even if the Niners did screw him over, Brandon Ayuk's gone off the deep end and no one can take him seriously.
3: What this looks like, and I'm not saying this is the case. I'm not saying this is fact. This is just an assumption. We saw something come out yesterday with Nealon from the Cowboys, and he hadn't even been playing for that long when they did an autopsy with a brain. That's kind of what the vibe that I'm getting here. It's a less talented Antonio Brown, and that is concerning. That is concerning. Oh. Yes, he has mellowed out right now. We've seen Ayuk mellow out, but I just think everything that happened beforehand, why would anybody want this guy on their team?
0: Yep, nope. Colossal crash out. He told Jaden Daniels that team's going to be his. He's going to walk in. Jaden Daniels is going to play for him, Brandon Ayuk. That's not going to be the case. Can guarantee you that much. And definitely shades of CTE on this one. That's it. All those signs kind of point in the same spot. And had a back-to-back 1,000-yard seasons in his early 20s. Looked like Brandon Ayuk could be a pretty substantial NFL wide receiver, and that has not panned out whatsoever. Did not play last year due to injury. I don't see him playing in the NFL again. Biggest losers of the day. Because, me and that reporter, wow, we are both the losers. Derek Carr. Oh, no, what a stray. Gab Gowdy tweets, who is the Christian Pulisic of the NFL? W.E.B. Du Bois says Derek Carr.
3: Yeah.
0: That's good. There's just, it just never, Derek Carr was just never a thing. And every year it was, hey, this is the year. Draft him your fantasy league. This is Derek Carr's year. And it was just never Derek Carr's year. I the Christian Pulisic quote, I think I may have thrown it somewhere back in today's show again. Because I still cannot believe the United States star came to the podium after the game, after losing a World Cup match. Like, yeah, you know, my ankle's kind of sprained a little bit, but now we get to rest. Who says that after losing the World Cup in just the nerdiest way? That's the least, it's just the least superstar way you could have approached this.
3: I'm under I'm under the mindset that you got to be like Tyrese Halliburton. Like, when it's the moment, like, you just got to give whatever you can. You know what I mean?
0: Yep. And then do the choke thing that Tyrese Halliburton did.
3: Yeah.
0: Biggest loser of the day, final one. What? There's tension between Fox, NBC, as Telemundo courts English speakers for World Cup? Addy, we got about 30 seconds on this. What's going on?
3: It's the better broadcast. People know there's more passion. You don't even have to understand what's going on. That broadcast, I have a lot of friends like, yeah, it's just more exciting. They don't have all these like weird commercials and stuff. Yeah, Telemundo's where it's at, the World Cup.
0: Yep, yep. And now more English speakers are being known to pop over to Telemundo as opposed

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0: Even Beth.
1: Horseradish? Anyone? How about some tuna on rye?
0: Oh, strike three, Beth. 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
1: 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For the first time since June 11th, the World Cup is dark. No games today. The quarterfinals begin tomorrow in Foxborough with France against Morocco. The round of 16 ended with Switzerland's win in penalty kicks over Colombia after neither team scored for 120 minutes. And Argentina's historic comeback. It had never happened before in a win-or-go-home, a team winning in regulation when down by 2 goals, only 15 minutes remaining. The defending champions did it by scoring 3 goals in 13 minutes after having none in the first 78. The win was controversial. Egypt had a second-half goal taken off the board by VAR because of a foul call that took place about 100 yards from where the goal was scored, and Egypt claims an Argentina goal should have then been reversed for a similar infraction. Heartbreak for Egypt, who had a great World Cup, winning 2 games after previously not winning any. John Stashower, Westwood One Sports.
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7: Obituaries. Dead today, the New York Yankees offense. That's it. It's just the same thing. The Yankees struck out 17 times last night. Consecutive games doing so, the first American League team to ever have that prestigious honor. That is bad. Also dead today, Texas high school football players practicing football? This is from Texas Football Life. Cole Beasley says, this wet bulb rule, which is what they call me in high school, by the way, wet bulb, is some of the softest crap I've ever seen. How is anyone going to practice in Texas? Addie Bates, notable Texas alum, not the university, but the state, born and raised, with this wet bulb rule. Any wet bulb temperature over 92 degrees in the state of Texas is a complete ban on any and all outdoor workouts or practices.
8: Anything it is above funny to me.
7: The 92 degree wet bulb, which isn't that many degrees.
8: What's funny to me is that they're assuming that Texas football players are practicing at 3 p.m., like between noon and 3. When I was in high school, I used to run some of the practice footage, like all the camera working for the football team, and we'd be out there at 4:30 in the morning. That's when they're practicing. Before the sun gets up, it's 4:30, because it's not 92 degrees outside. Yes, Texas is hot. It is, but they're not practicing at noon. Maybe we could have asked a friend in Texas, because I know every single Texas high school football team is like that.
7: I think we practiced in Arkansas, similar weather, biome, from like 8 to 10 or 8 to 11 in the morning. By the time I got to 11, it got pretty warm. But also, we sucked it up. We had a little water tree. We had a pipe, and they would drill holes in the pipe and then put a water hose, connect it to it, and it would just spew out water, and that's how you drank water at practice. So, yes.
8: They had, like, the udders. They had the udders out there.
7: If Jason Wood had contracted hepatitis C, it could have been a problem for the entire junior high football team. Because we were all drinking out of the same, like, and some dudes were just gassed enough that you just would put your mouth on the PVC pipe to consume the water at a faster rate. We didn't know. We didn't know back then. We were just small town Arkansas football practice. What you did.
8: Back then, less than 10 years ago, by the way.
9: Some country boys.
7: 2023. Back in the day. When I was in junior, huh? Dead today. high school rules? Welcome back to the playground. Yesterday, Big 12 Media Days. Again, Media Days, usually it's just a popularity contest where a bunch of the media members get together, shake hands, say hello, have a few beers, and talk to the head coaches, and the head coaches say nothing, except for the rare time that one stray player is left alone in the corner, and a reporter finds them and asks them the perfect question, and that was the case when Colorado's five-star quarterback, when their guy, Juju, is asked about his offense last season, and this is not good.
9: This year to now.
10: My play, I'm actually looking at the defenses now. Last year, we wasn't really looking at defense as much, just kind of high school free ball and just out there playing football, but, you know, it's a lot bigger than that now, so it should be fun.
7: Last year, we were just out there high school free balling. This year is going to be a little more fun. Whew. Not sure if high school freeballing is where we want to go with this. And Colorado, as a football program under Deion Sanders, did win double-digit games a couple years ago with, you know, the Heisman Trophy winner at receiver and cornerback, and Shedeur Sanders at quarterback. But now it seems that the Deion era has regressed to high school freeballing. And Colorado will not make a bowl game again this year.
8: He sounds like the type of guy that would put his mouth on the PVC pipe.
7: Correct. He would put his mouth on the PVC pipe.
8: PVC? PVC?
7: We got there, yeah. You and that reporter. You and that reporter.
8: Right. I don't know how to say tortillas. I've never said that word in my life.
7: Dead today, Tortillas. Dead today. My eardrums. Down 2-1, 82nd minute. Full stop. All right, those are our obituaries. Down 2-1, 82nd minute. Lionel Messi, the greatest to ever do it. Got to put the team on his back, though. Here's the call from the Argentina home radio broadcast.
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7: Right. Picks up pretty quickly there. As I said, dead today. My eardrums. That was the case, listening to the home radio call from Argentina. I'll stick to Telemundo for my consumption of the World Cup the rest of the way here. It's a more tasteful eardrum popping on Telemundo. Again, courtesy of the home radio call for Argentina. Messi tied the match. People care that much. We in the United States either have to revamp how we do broadcasts or just care more. Because we don't do that.
8: That kind of sounded like it came out of World War II or something.
7: Okay.
8: No, not like that. Nope, not like that. I meant that it sounded old. It sounded very old. Not. What were you thinking, Drake?
7: I was thinking about how pretty soon after World War II, my great uncle moved to Argentina, but I'm not sure why. He said he loved the white sand and the beaches. I'm like, all right, cool. Congrats.
8: That sounded
7: Thanks, old. Uncle Gustav. Congratulations. We'll come visit. It's really weird how many Germans live in this town. It makes no sense to me. I don't know. Little Germany is what they call it. Dead today. And your final obituary. World Cup teams not named Argentina. Yep. The referees, per Madrid Extra, for the France and Morocco match in the World Cup are all from Argentina. All five referees are from Argentina.
12: Interesting, per se.
7: Is this allowed? Is this allowed? Can we do this?
8: Yeah, sometimes you're just high school freeballing, you know? You just go out there and do whatever.
7: You let Scott Foster do whatever he wants. You send him out there and make it happen. Those are today's obituaries. It is time for the quickie, top five headlines in all of sports. Addie Bates reads them. Drake Toll responds.
8: Here's your first headline. Tatum says it's tough to see Brown go, but he's proud of an era.
7: Me when I take a deuce.
8: Golly.
7: Come on, that's pretty good.
8: No one laugh at that.
7: That's pretty good.
8: Do not laugh.
7: Just taking shots from the front and the back. The way that ESPN pitched this in their article today was, quote, abrupt ending. It didn't seem that abrupt. It seemed like the Celtics were kind of working on this for a little bit, and then when they couldn't ship Brown to Milwaukee to get Giannis, they needed to get rid of him at any and all cost. We just have to make sure Jaylen Brown is not a Boston Celtic in 2026-27. That is now the case with Paul George headed to Boston. And yeah, surely Jason Tatum now has an opportunity to reflect on winning a championship with a guy. And as much as there's probably something in the back of Jason Tatum's mind where he's saying, man, I'd love to just be the star, the guy, no questions of, you know, best abilities, availability, and is Brown the better of the two? He doesn't want to share the spotlight. Surely somewhere in Jason Tatum's brain, he does not want to share the spotlight. But then when it all happens, when you get what you wished for, you look back and think, oh, shoot, what could have been? You know, should we have kept him? Probably. They'll find out soon enough.
8: Ooh, here's your second headline. Egypt bemoan injustice after Argentina defeat.
7: They're really not happy. The Egyptians were pretty clear after the match was over. This whole thing was rigged. And that FIFA needs to be held accountable. Hassan, the coach of the Egyptian team, says that Argentina's win was entirely undeserved, which is a really big statement. And Hassan says that it is an injustice and that FIFA wanted Lionel Messi to stay in the running at the competition. Argentina did win it all last year. They were down 2-0 as the game was in its waning moments. Late, stunning, Lionel Messi comes in, starts creating goals one after the other. Egypt was upset with a goal that was disallowed by VAR review earlier in the match. And a failure to check on an injured Alexis McAllister in the build-up to the stoppage time winner. So, Hassan was clear. It was external factors, the reason Egypt lost. But look, why would you need to take accountability for your team losing? It's the World Cup. You go home, it's over. It's 4 years. This is a great PR move. Like, it's rigged. It's rigged. No one can stop you from saying that. And now Egyptians will believe that. So I don't hate this strategy, actually. It's a minute.
8: Now they have time to rest.
7: We may rest.
8: Mm. The Yankees made history and strike out 17 times again.
7: That's a lot of times. I know I work for the Savannah Bananas, so I'm still trying to figure out the whole baseball thing. Slowly but surely I'm getting there. But I am being told, I put it in my notes today, this probably isn't good, and you shouldn't do it. 17 times, New York Yankees, a 6-4 loss in St. Pete last night at the hands of the Tampa Bay Rays, who they are competing with for the top spot in the AL East. Five different pitchers for the Rays. That's the thing. It wasn't just one dude had 12 strikeouts and blew you away. Five different, five different pitchers? And you got the 17 strikeouts? Ian Seymour did end up having 12, actually, and then 5 1/3. So a dominant performance for him, and then the bullpen comes in and just does the exact same thing. Griffin Jacks had 10 the night prior. And the entire, at some point, if the whole Rays rotation is striking you out, the problem is you. You're the issue. Like Paul Goldschmidt striking out 4 times yesterday. Golden Sombrero. Goldschmidt's on an 0-for-30 streak. That's bad. Did you see the Cody Bellinger quote postgame?
8: Yes.
7: Quote, that's a lot of strikeouts. Yep. Good, Cody.
8: Couldn't have said it better myself. Okay, here's your next headline. FIFA suspended 2 U.S. officials for the Belgium game.
7: Yeah, I don't. I was, again, I promised myself that I could check out on soccer. And then the Argentina match brought me right back yesterday. FIFA has not explained why it imposed discipline on team manager Sam Zapatka and U.S. Soccer Federation Vice President of Security Frank Panel, but they were just suspended from the match on Monday. ESPN was told the offense related to the round of 32 win over Bosnia involved the mishandling of FIFA match protocols and people being in designated areas where they weren't allowed. No physical, and I quote, no physical altercation took place. So apparently a couple dudes, wrong place, wrong time, and FIFA just suspended them from attending the United States match against Belgium. And we find out about it 2 days later. All right, works for me. That's a minute.
8: Here's your final headline. Novak Djokovic wins a five-set Wimbledon thriller to reach semis.
7: Yeah. Young man Novak Djokovic. He looks sprightly right now, doesn't he?
8: How Probably much because he has that thing on his chest that like radiates his energy or whatever.
7: Yeah. How do I get one of those? How can I radiate my energy? Can I ask you a question?
12: 25.
7: How much? I can still radiate energy at 25. How much of the Wimbledon festivities do you cover? How much do we cover? Are we a tennis show?
8: We can be, because you know who he plays next? Do you know who he faces next?
7: Oh, is it Yannick Sinner?
8: It's Yannick Sinner.
7: It's Yannick Sinner. Addy will be glued to that one.
8: Yeah, I will.
7: Djokovic, 39 years old. You have the opportunity to watch Djokovic and Lionel Messi at the same time in massive events, one in the World Cup, one at Wimbledon. This is your week of greatness. Two of the greatest athletes to ever do it, and they're both still playing at a pretty damn high level for 39 years old. That's a minute.
8: Those are your headlines.
7: Coming up! Oh, let's do it, huh? LeBron James. New landing spot predictions and a new betting favorite in Las Vegas. Who is it and where will he go? This is the Drake Toll Show.
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0: It is the Drake Toll Show. 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And right here on Westwood One Sports. We've been through this before, obviously. This isn't the first time that LeBron James has had to make a decision. And infamously, there was the decision when he left Cleveland for the first time. He would go on to leave Cleveland again. He left Cleveland for the first time to go to the Miami Heat. He sat down in that weird shirt in an empty basketball gym and told ESPN, "I'm committing to Miami." And that was odd. I think if you allowed LeBron James an opportunity, he'd go back and not do that again. And he didn't do that coming out of Miami. He didn't do that coming out of Cleveland. He's not going to do that coming out of Los Angeles. But that was the first moment, to me at least, that his legacy was tainted. Or at the very least, he established his legacy was not going to be like that of Kobe Bryant. His legacy would not be like that of Michael Jordan or Larry Bird. He would not be associated with one team, one logo, one brand. No, multiple franchises, organizations may now lift his jersey into the rafters. And good on you, big guy. If that's what you want, if that's your goal in this, great. But I struggle to understand if LeBron James cares about legacy or if that's something that is not top of mind as he moves to another NBA team or back to teams where he previously played. And now all of a sudden, we're seeing the odds shift and change. For a large portion of this conversation, LeBron to his next destination, the Denver Nuggets have been somewhere in there. The Philadelphia 76ers, as far as betting lines go, have been in there. The Miami Heat at plus 500, depending on who you ask. But there was a change in the last 48 hours. The Cleveland Cavaliers have ebbed and flowed from 1 to 2 to 3, back to 1 to 2 to 1. Cleveland now sits, depending on the betting site you ask, at second best odds to land LeBron James. Second best odds for the King to go home. So who has, by and large, depending on your sportsbook, but by and large, the best odds to land LeBron? The Golden State Warriors. Some books having it as weighted as minus 275. Almost a given that LeBron will be a member of Dub City next year. He has informed, in case you are just getting out from under the rock, informed the Los Angeles Lakers he will play elsewhere in 2026-27. It is widely assumed this will be the final year of LeBron James, the National Basketball Association. 24 years is long enough. You did it. Well done. Rich Paul, his agent, who's been managing the process, has filtered teams across the league. And it was a Game Over podcast where Rich Paul was talking about where it was released, these subsequent NBA insider updates and Rich Paul's whiteboard that seems to be intentionally released to the public that listed out various cities, teams, names, reasons LeBron would go here, there, to the next location. Rich Paul has been careful, intentional, and curated how LeBron looks in this whole thing to different NBA franchises. Let me be clear. Rich Paul and LeBron James do not care that LeBron's legacy has been tainted by his career decisions. And I am telling you from my point of view, and not a knock on him, he's one of the greats to ever do it, no doubt, but that LeBron James' legacy is tainted by how he's handled his career. What do you mean, Drake? What do you mean tainted? This guy's won a ring everywhere he's gone. Yes, but we have Michael Jordan, the Bull. We have Kobe Bryant, the Laker. We have Larry Bird, the Celtic. LeBron James, the what? The Cavalier? Well, yeah, that was an era. Well, two eras. Which LeBron James, the Cavalier? The first time or the second time? LeBron James, the Miami Heat? Yeah, that was, he was maybe at his peak, his most dominant then. Okay. LeBron James, the Laker? Well, that was a weird one, wasn't it? 8 wasted years in LA that didn't help your legacy at all. We're always going to view LeBron in kind of a weird light because he didn't have just one team, one thing. He was the NBA superstar who was made himself kind of a career journeyman who never had the logo that he represented or a logo that was him. And that's rare amongst the GOATs. It's rare amongst those at the top of their sport across the world. LeBron James is kind of inventing that right now, and he's going to further it with this next move. And the thing he doesn't care about is legacy. He doesn't care about the L word. Not what you think about it, not what I think about it. Rich Paul is not considering legacy right now. I am. I'd like to see how the career is tied up into a bow. I'd like to know from you, 310-840-4910, 310-840-4910. Do you care? Is there a way that LeBron James salvages his legacy or creates a legacy when he finds his next location? Because I think deep down, Rich Paul and LeBron James, when they get into that quiet room together and they decide, okay, what are we going to do? Where are we going to go? I get to pick. It'll be about a ring. Now, does that ring help LeBron's legacy if he goes and wins one with the Warriors? Does it help if he wins one with the Celtics, the 76ers? I don't know. Because the Lakers one felt kind of mum. No one really seems to care. No one really seems to want to count it in the grand scheme of things. You know, this Mickey Mouse ring, they're calling it. So with that in mind, LeBron James just wants to go win a ring to win. Hell, winning is fun. I don't blame LeBron for wanting to do that. But to win, to salvage a legacy, that's not the conversation. It's to win in order to win. That's what LeBron James is doing with this move. And now the Golden State Warriors are heavy favorites. Let me read you out the list of teams that are still in this conversation, at least vaguely. Cleveland, certainly there. Donovan Mitchell signs a max deal yesterday that kicks in 2027-28. So the Mitchell deal and that money is not necessarily on the table. There's also a possible roster spot there for Bronny in case LeBron wanted to somehow finagle a deal where Bronny comes to Cleveland with him. He plays with his son back home. Not only do you have Donovan Mitchell on this new contract, James Harden, Evan Mobley, Jared Allen, the makings are there of a competitive team. Not a contender, but a competitor. Philadelphia 76ers. That could be an emerging powerhouse. That could be a big three if Joel Embiid stays healthy. Tyrese Maxey's damn good. Joel Embiid, Jaylen Brown now, after the trade to the Boston Celtics. VJ Edgecombe is a young star. That's become a very serious contender, maybe a top five contender for LeBron James. The Miami Heat, they've been a front runner. Giannis Antetokounmpo is in the fold. Bam Adebayo is in the fold. Their new look big three would have LeBron James as the third name alongside those two. The Denver Nuggets. That's intriguing to me. Nikola Jokic, Jamal Murray. They've already got that championship pedigree in place. James could come in, be a playmaker, tertiary scorer, play some sort of supplemental role. Minnesota, Anthony Edwards. LaMelo Ball, Rudy Gobert. San Antonio is on the list for Rich Paul, the whiteboard, for LeBron James to possibly land with Victor. Can you imagine LeBron James and Victor Wembanyama on the same basketball floor playing for the same team for a San Antonio Spurs organization that's one of the most formidable, for an undeniable organization? The Dallas Mavericks. There's a spot that Rich Paul has on his board. Hey, I know they might not win a ring for you, but what if you go help develop Cooper Flagg and you end your career as a Dallas sports star? You get at least a year as a Dallas sports star. Come on. It's enticing. Right, big guy? There's one team that I haven't given you yet the full breakdown of, and I would like to now. The Golden State Warriors. Steph Curry. Draymond Green. And the reason that the Golden State Warriors might be number one on the bronze list is because he doesn't have to sit back and watch. What that means, explain that. Well, listen. The teams I gave you, Cleveland, Donovan Mitchell, James Harden, Evan Mobley, Jared Allen, the 76ers, Joel Embiid, Tyrese Maxey, Jaylen Brown, the Miami Heat, Bam Adebayo, Giannis Antetokounmpo, the Denver Nuggets, Nikola Jokic, Jamal Murray, Minnesota Timberwolves, Anthony Edwards. San Antonio Spurs, Victor Wembanyama. Dallas Mavericks, Cooper Flagg. In every single one of those locations, listen clearly, LeBron James is not the star on the floor. In every single one of those markets, with each of those teams, LeBron James is not the best player. This current iteration of LeBron James is not the best player. He's not the facilitator. He's not the we got to get the ball to him guy. He's just the tertiary LeBron James in the corner because he's LeBron James. Great basketball player still? Absolutely. But he said it clearly. I'm the third option in L.A. Didn't seem like being the third option helped him stay in Los Angeles. He's leaving. There's one thing that seven of these eight teams I've given you have in common. It's LeBron James is not the guy. Somebody else is the guy, and LeBron, he plays some sort of basketball fit supplemental role. And I'm not so sure if he wants to do that. I'm not so sure if supplemental role to win a championship is as good as, hey, you get to be maybe the dude and vie for a title, fight for a title. The outlier there, the Golden State Warriors. Why? Steph Curry's old. Draymond Green is old. LeBron James is old. Those three guys, that big three in Golden State in 2026 will walk in, head, shoulders, knees, and toes, all taped up, oh, my back, fighting for an NBA title. But LeBron won't have to fight for much spotlight. Steph Curry is old. Draymond Green is old. They all can walk into the room, shake hands, and say, gentlemen, this is our last run, right? Let's do it together. Whereas LeBron walks in for Anthony Edwards, Victor Wembanyama, Cooper Flagg, and they say, hey, big guy, we're the future. This is our organization. This is our city. This is our team. We understand you're LeBron James. You're going to follow us. That may be the same with Donovan Mitchell. But in a Golden State environment where everybody else is old, LeBron fits right in. The storyline just makes sense. Four consecutive finals, one of the greatest rivalries in sports history, made no sense. Like Golden State Warriors, very little historic relevance in basketball. Cleveland Cavaliers, very little historic relevance in basketball. Now one of the great rivalries that we've seen on the hardwood. And that rivalry comes together. And there's a dedicated pursuit by the front office. They want LeBron James. The Warriors have reportedly shaped their entire 2026 offseason around the possibility of signing him. Strategically using exceptions, prioritizing mid-level exception while using the biannual exception on other signings. Draymond Green declines his player option. Clear up some cap space. They've demonstrated organizational commitment to something. And that something is a silhouette that's very oddly LeBron James shaped. And LeBron James wants to prioritize a title. A win-now opportunity somewhere. And in Golden State, it's not like he's got to sit idle. He gets to work clearly and cleanly together with Draymond Green and Steph Curry, who, again, have lost their star status. They're not top 10 players in the NBA anymore. And because of that, it's a more committee by committee opportunity for LeBron to walk to the Warriors and say, hey, everybody understands that if we win a championship, that's going to be, it's far-fetched. It's going to be an insane story if the Warriors win a championship with LeBron James because they are all so archaic. But maybe it's that kind of story that both repairs the legacy, that sets the final tone, that bookends the legacy. And also gives LeBron an opportunity to still be the guy. It's the final move. The guy who pioneered the player empowerment era. The guy who pioneered, don't stay with one team. Go, my friends, Giannis. Go be free. Sow your wild oats in this league. That guy, LeBron James, who set that tone, has a final destination waiting for him. And it might just be the Golden State Warriors. 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You know what? Let's do it. Johnny in Atlanta got a call on the line. Calling about LeBron James. Johnny, thanks for the phone call. What's going on?
1: What's going on, man? To me, LeBron legacy, for the young kids, he's like number one on the list. For the older guys like me, he's like number three. It's Jordan and Kobe. His legacy to me, when you say LeBron is, okay, flopping, even though he's the one who started it. Oh, I got to team up and get a ring, and I have no loyalty. That's LeBron's legacy in my eyes. I'm everywhere.
0: So I like it. Appreciate the phone call, Johnny.
1: Yeah, is no there anything, problem.
0: Anything he can do to fix that before you go? I got him there. If there's anything he can do to fix that, it is Golden State. Because that, yes, he never, and I think I made this point earlier, he never really had his era that you could just plainly, cleanly be a decade of LeBron. Kobe got that. Jordan got that. It was a perfect segue from Jordan to Kobe. Then the second Kobe was in the decline, retiring, LeBron had his heat. He was with the Heat and the decision, and it was all kind of clunky, and that's when he was at the top of the NBA, and then very quickly, bam, Steph jumps on the scene, and he's the one selling jerseys and T-shirts and all of it. LeBron might be number one for this era, but previous generations don't view it that way. Can he fix that in 1 year? Can he fix that with one move? I'm not so sure. 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When we come back, yesterday was the opportunity for Brett Yormark, the commissioner of the Big 12 Conference, to cinch up why he's suing Texas Tech and Brendan Sorsby. And the commissioner gave an insane statement on what exactly is going down right now with that quarterback and that name. It's Westwood One Sports and the Westwood One Sports app. This is the Drake Toll Show.
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0: 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You can call or text the show. 310-840-4910. So, I mean, top headlines. Yankees struck out again. Oh, the Yankees struck out again. 17 times. 17. 17 in consecutive games against the Tampa Bay Rays, who you're fighting with for the top of your division. Probably a good idea to not strike out at 35, making 34 combined times in two nights. Oh, it's the first American League team to ever do that, strike out 17 times in consecutive games. The Wizards will reunite with Middleton. Mitchell, Spida in Cleveland will sign a max deal. FIFA suspending a couple of officials for that Belgium game of the U.S., just insult to injury, salt in the wound. And Argentina 3, Egypt 2, Lionel Messi does it again. The greatest of all time, the GOAT, proves why he is one of the best athletes to grace the planet Earth. Scoring in the 82nd minute to help bring Argentina into a tie game 3, make it 2-2 at that point in time, just to win it 10 minutes later. On the back of another incredible comeback, Enzo Fernandez putting it home, stoppage time, 3-2, the final, Argentina on top of Egypt. They move on. You know, I have been following pretty closely, by virtue of hosting Locked On Big 12, the Brendan Sorsby story. And I was so excited yesterday to get to the point where we finally got a public statement from Joey McGuire, a public statement from Brett Yormark, the commissioner of the Big 12, from Cody Campbell, that power broker oil baron who's paying all this money for Texas Tech NIL and trying to boost their athletics. I was counting down the days till finally reporters can press into these guys and ask them questions. And now the first substantial question Brett Yormark got was a reporter who stood up and said, Texas Tech tortillas and again, Oklahoma's day. And then Yormark looked at the reporter and said, hold on, stand up, ask your question clearly, and I'll answer it how I want to answer it. Prowling over the reporter, the guy asked again, he's got tortilla, he can't, rares. And Yormark said, you've misquoted me. I think we're a strong 16-team league. I appreciate your question. We moved on. That wasn't the only weird interaction that centered around Texas Tech. Brendan Sorsby, the Big 12, who you will remember, we talked yesterday, for the everyday listeners of the show, that the Big 12 Conference is suing Texas Tech. We're talking about a league suing a member institution. That doesn't happen. Where the SEC sued LSU or Alabama or Arkansas or Florida tomorrow, wouldn't happen. It wouldn't be a thing. If it was, it'd be headline news. And the reason the Big 12 is suing Texas Tech in a federal manner is to find out whether or not, hey, if we have those who gamble in the future, are we allowed as a conference to put that player down, to suspend it, to disqualify that player, or do we get sued? Because the modern era of college football, if I don't like said thing, I just sue you, I win, I get my way. The Big 12 said, no, we're going to get ahead of the schedule, we're going to get ahead of the whole thing here. We'll sue Texas Tech first, all right? We're suing you, big guy. Best of luck. Convince us that we don't have jurisdiction over you. So with all this going on, my assumption was at Big 12 Media Days yesterday, Brett Yormark would come out, if not guns a-blazing, at least pretty transparent, with how the Big 12 is going to move forward with their lawsuit on Texas Tech, with their thoughts on Brendan Sorsby, with how the whole thing unfolded. And instead, this is what happened when Jarrett Ramirez, Red Raider Sports, pressed the commissioner on Brendan Sorsby.
1: Let me start off by saying I appreciate the question. I appreciate other questions that are probably going to come forth today. Today is not the time to address that issue. Today is about celebrating the upcoming football season and celebrating our 16 schools. But I appreciate the question, so thank you.
0: It does sound a lot like he appreciates the question. I am confident he is at least appreciative of that. But can someone tell me how now is not the time? you're the commissioner of the Big 12, and you just alerted the 16 schools as well as the media yesterday of the big bombshell. And that big bombshell is the Big 12 has signed a $20 million deal with Monster to have patches on the jersey, and it's going to be called Monster Energy Big 12 Football and Monster Energy Big 12 Basketball. And I can't say Big 12 Football anymore. I have to say Monster Energy Big 12 Football. You sold that as well as patches and different signage for $20 million. Each school is only going to get $1 million to have a patch on their football jersey. You're going to take up real estate on their football jerseys for $1 million. That's half a wide receiver in the transfer portal. That's half a wide receiver's NIL money. You've already made a decision with this Monster Energy deal that's making people pretty unhappy, and I get why. College football teams, the 16 members of the Big 12, now have to wear Monster Energy patches on their jersey, and they can't sell that real estate to somebody else who would have paid $5, $8, $10 million. And then when pressed on the biggest story of your offseason, hey, your top quarterback, the number one transfer quarterback, a five-star kid, he was gambling on his own team in Indiana, and you're now suing the school that he transferred to. It was there for 3 months. Now he got kicked out. Now he can't play in the NFL. No supplemental draft. No Canadian Football League. Like, the list of storylines with this is deep. And when the commissioner of the league is pressed on it, his response is, hey, I appreciate that question. Now's just not the time. How is now not the time? Now is the moment where you're on a stage on ESPNU with a room full of reporters where they can ask you questions of why you're doing what you're doing, why you did what you did. You have the opportunity to clear your name as the Big 12 of why you're suing a member institution, if you're still suing them, how you plan to move forward with the lawsuit. You can explain why you did what you did, where you stand on the Sorsby deal. You didn't address the integrity of the conference in this situation. You didn't address the weakness in the face of conflict that now is seemingly seeping out of a league that doesn't want to comment on such a major issue. You didn't address the concerns of fairness across the league. What about other member institutions like Iowa State, who had players permanently banned for gambling infractions? Those were so small in comparison to Sorsby, and you didn't tell us why haven't you reprimanded Texas Tech for fighting for Sorsby? The lack of transparency with media partners, with fans, with Texas Tech. And now you only reinforce a tension narrative with one of your most important schools. The ACC needs to do everything possible to keep Clemson happy, Florida State happy, to keep Miami happy. Please don't leave our conference. Whereas the Big 12, now that they have a power broker who's spending a lot of money, a Texas Tech, who is the equivalent of what the ACC has in a Florida State, in a Miami, in a Clemson. Now that you have one of those, you need to keep happy. You're only increasing the tension by saying, hey, hey, hey, not only can you not throw tortillas, not only can you not throw those are banned at football games, but also, we're going to sue you. And when I'm asked about it in a public setting, in a public forum, where you're supposed to be asked about these things and have these conversations and take questions and answer them and be transparent, I'm going to say, hey, now's not the time. Brett, man, there's no better time. And I know, I understand you're the wily New York businessman, and this is how you want to conduct things, and the Big 12's going to do it different, but the Monster deal doesn't seem substantial. There are already questions about how the league may be moving in some tone-deaf ways, and the second you're asked the question of the hour, you deflect it. That's not the look that you want. Maybe you don't care about the look, but man, that's what these conferences, college conferences, are built on. Is that homey feeling that just didn't exist in the room yesterday at the Big 12 Media Days. When we come back, it is time for our Idiots of the Day. Not a bad segue. Addy Bates produces, Laura Jimenez runs the board. It's Westwood One Sports and the Westwood One Sports app. This is the Drake Toll Show.
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15: 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The World Cup Final 8 includes some teams everyone expected to still be playing. Defending champion Argentina, though they could have easily lost either of their last two games. A 3-2 come-from-behind win yesterday over Egypt, who prior to this World Cup had never won a game. And that came after Argentina's 3-2 win over Cape Verde, who had never before been in the World Cup. No surprise that France and Spain have not yet lost. Spain has not yet allowed a goal. But Norway's a big surprise, having not been in the World Cup since 19... 19-

0: 98, and Switzerland is in its first quarterfinal since 1954. Before yesterday, the Swiss had lost five straight round of 16 games. Also still alive, England, Belgium, and Morocco, who plays France tomorrow in Foxborough. Friday has Spain and Belgium in L.A. Saturday, it's England versus Norway in Miami, Argentina and Switzerland in Kansas City. John Stashower, Westwood One Sports.
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5: Shootout. And that's where we jumped in. Switzerland beating Colombia with a final score of 0-0, but 4-3 in penalty shootouts. The World Cup takes a hiatus today and continues on Thursday. France and Morocco in the quarterfinals. That match in Foxborough, Massachusetts. Tickets as low as $1,000. Every single one of these matches has plummeted in price since the United States lost. The interest in soccer has just declined instantly. We'll talk about that more later on the show. Elsewhere in sports yesterday, Donovan Mitchell signed 4 years and a whole lot of money, a max deal with the Cleveland Cavaliers. Mitchell, $273 million to be exact. And on top of that, he'll get a player option for the 2030-2031 season and a full trade kicker. Big time. Big time in the Mitchell household. And for the Cavs, you've now bought into Mitchell being your star for the years ahead. Does that mean LeBron James is willing to pair with Mitchell to be second fiddle to that guy in Cleveland? That remains the question as the King decides his final destination. And the New York Yankees, I cannot emphasize this enough, struck out 17 times last night. That's their second consecutive game, striking out 17 times. No one has ever done that in the history of the American League. It's never happened. And the Yankees, that brand, that name, just did it. Congratulations on history. That is the perfect segue into our Idiots of the Day.
6: Idiot of the Day.
5: Idiot of the Day, number one, Joey McGuire. This is from Brett McMurphy and Nicole Arbach, both of them on this one. McMurphy says, Texas Tech's Joey McGuire on if the Sorsby situation damaged Tech's reputation. McGuire said, my president and AD, they went through a lot. And there were not a lot of coaches that said a whole lot. There was some funny jabs, but there wasn't a lot from coaches. From my peers, I got a lot of support. Nicole Arbach says McGuire told her the backlash from the Sorsby ruling was really tough to experience, particularly pointing out comments made by ADs across the country. No, we're not playing Texas Tech. Our volleyball team refuses to play Texas Tech. McGuire said the coaches did reach out to check on him. Even Eric Morris, the Oklahoma State coach, gave him a wellness check. Steve Sarkisian reached out and said, man, this is not in the head coach's manual anywhere. I want to go back to these responses feel pretty tone deaf out of McGuire. But there's something permeating out of the Big 12 media days this week, out of the Big 12 conversation about what would have happened if Sorsby had sued Texas Tech. What if the Red Raiders didn't go full out to support Brendan Sorsby and he said, fine, if you want to cut me or discipline me, I'll show you and I'm going to bounce and then sue you. McGuire was forced to do something, and in this case, he decided to back up the kid in order to save his own program. Somewhere in the back of his mind, I can almost guarantee you, Joey McGuire and this power broker, Cody Campbell, are thinking, ugh, love to just nip this in the bud and get it out of the way, and we're done, tired of this. But instead, you have to become the idiot of the day for completely supporting this thing in the hopes that you don't get sued by the kid, where you certainly would lose, because in today's era of college football, you can sue anyone for anything and find the right judge who will rule in your favor, and you will win. That was the case for Sorsby, who takes a year off of football and then reevaluates his career and whether or not that career involves the NFL or the Canadian Football League. Idiot of the day, the Kansas City Royals. This tweet comes from Ben Verlander. He says, I promise no amount of explaining will prepare you for how bad this play is. Never seen anything like it. Take a listen from SNY.
3: Little tapper left of the mound. Lugo fielding, throwing on the run, and it gets on by Caglione. That'll bring in the game's first run as Ewing scores. Bichette to third, and all the way to second goes Benge. Now it's thrown to the backstop, and Bichette digging for the play. He scores. Now the ball gets away again, and Benge will score.
7: Oh, my God.
3: A little league home run for Carson Benge. Separate errors on one play by the Kansas City Royals, and the Mets lead 3-0.
7: Oh my gosh.
5: It's the bottom of the first. Right, Lugo has to shade to the right of the mound, grab the ball, throw to first, and the inning is over. Instead, three throwing errors. The Mets throw it into right field, then toward the third base dugout, then to the backstop. And three men score on a little league home run as Benge comes to the plate. Addy, what's worse, this or striking out 17 times?
8: I'm trying to figure out what's worse between that and then also the fact that the Mets still lost 16-12. 16-12. It's a football score. Very odd.
5: That's
8: one.
5: That's bad.
8: But it can be. It can be.
5: That's bad.
8: Yeah.
5: I don't. Major League Baseball is also this. It's that time of year, dog days of summer, where just kind of everybody throws up on themselves a little bit.
8: Well, actually, the Yankees, that they were saying last week that they were having a stomach bug was going through the locker room, and that's why they're not playing well.
5: Yeah, they're 2-8 in their last 10. And that's the problem right now for me, is that the teams that are playing well, the Braves aren't playing very well. The Phillies, for as solid as they've looked, they just look consistent. They're not playing incredible baseball. The Marlins, you like that? That's the issue. The teams that are playing at their peak right now, the dog days of summer, are the Marlins, the Tigers, or the Twins are better. You know, there's just not a sexy, powerful team that's leading the MLB right now, except for the LA Dodgers, and that's become stale for people. Yeah, Milwaukee's in there for sure, but we've never as a society been able to get around to the Milwaukee Brewers. We've never had a moment where it's like Milwaukee got to be the star of baseball. It just doesn't, we don't let markets like that have those opportunities. The Dodgers, we've fallen back into dog days of summer, and the Dodgers said, look, all along, you all wanted to be us, you all wanted to chase us, you all wanted to defeat, we were the metric. Well, we are the litmus test for greatness, and it's fallen back into place. Is that good for baseball?
8: There's no team. That's the problem, is that nobody, you're either banged up, you're injured, you have a stomach bug, your team doesn't want to pay. Like, it's just, yeah, that is what it is right now. Yeah, what do we have in the AL? We have the Rays. Congratulations, Tampa Bay. You are leading the AL East. You have the White Sox. Wow, very good. And then the Mariners. It's just, it's such a mess right now in all of baseball. And yeah, so you can hate the Dodgers. I know I do. Sorry for our LA listeners out there, but you know what? You can't fault them. They also have injuries, but they're still winning. That excuse only goes for so long.
5: Yeah. That's the story. The LA Dodgers. And for better or worse, great stars. Build sports, great stars. Idiot of the day. Whoever came up with this plan? Per Seth Wickersham, this is nuts. Adam Schefter tweets, When Bill Belichick and the Patriots divorced in 2024, Sean Payton, this is nuts, Sean Payton considered presenting Broncos owner Greg Penner a proposal for the ages. Hire Bill Belichick as the head coach of the Broncos until he reached 15 wins, enough to break Don Shula's career record of 347. Payton would temporarily step down to assistant head coach and run the offense, then move back after Belichick became the all-time wins leader. In the end, believe it or not, it was too complicated and maybe too fanciful. What NFL coach, Christian Pulisic style, that's what this feels like here, is like, you know what? You're right. I should take a back seat for a couple years, not be the head coach. Let Bill Belichick walk in, be the head man of the Broncos, and try to win 15 games. Help me understand why this makes any sense for Sean Payton and Sean Payton trying to run a legitimate NFL franchise. Because if I'm a Broncos fan, I do not think I like the look of that.
8: It doesn't make any sense, but that's Sean Payton. I mean, he was an icon in New Orleans for the Saints when he was the head coach over there, then he was going to retire, then he was going to go to Denver, all of these different things. Nothing he does makes sense, and that's the beauty of Sean Payton. Is that idea great? No, not at all. I'm going to make this reference twice. I think I've had better ideas when I'm under the influence on a Wednesday night at softball, okay? I've had better ideas. I've had better play calling, but yeah, you know, you can't beat Belichick. I guess you can just join him.
5: Have him join you. Have you ever thought about overthrowing the head coach? Who is the head coach of the Jiggles, your adult league slip-pitch softball team? You're the head coach?
8: I'm the team captain, yeah. Would you expect anything less from me? Like,
5: no, you write the lineups?
8: Yeah, I do.
5: You write the lineups on paper? You seem like, in the best way, someone who would write the lineups on paper.
8: I do, and then I have to remind myself that, you know, like the positions, if you do 1, 2, 3, 4, you know, like pitcher one. The other people on the team do not know that.
5: So you can't just put six and expect.
8: No, I got to do the little SS for shortstop. Yeah. Little SS.
5: See, up for center field, and then they get it.
8: Yes. Yes.
5: Addy, I think you made a mistake on the lineup. There's a number 7 next to my name. My number's 11. I can see that conversation. I can feel it. What's the Jiggles record, by the way?
8: So we started a new season and we're 1-1. I pitched 7 shutout innings last week, guys.
5: How the hell did you start a new season?
8: Because it's July. The last one started in April. They go April to June, July to August. Like late August, early September.
5: Idiot of the day. People whose loved ones are getting murdered. The news media tweets, under the mayor Mamdani in New York City, New York has reported its fewest shootings and murders in recorded history. To which the foo, Politibunny, says, keyword here is reported. Do you think that New Yorkers are reporting less murders? That people are like, all right, because we have Mamdani as mayor, we shouldn't tell anybody that our friend got murdered. Keep it secret, guys. Got to make New York look good. Because that's a new one for me, but I think it's a bold strategy that might pay off in the end. If the police just stop reporting murders, if people just stop saying that people are getting murdered, then if the tree fell in the woods, dog.
9: That's the secret. That's the secret to running the city.
5: Final idiot of the day, the Big 12 Conference. Again, Media Days taking place this week in Frisco, Texas. Travis J. Davidson tweets, the monster deal, this Monster Energy, that the Big 12 has signed, will result in $1.25 million for each Big 12 school in exchange for a jersey patch, court logos, and field logos. Davidson says, I personally know of a company that has already offered over $5 million to just be on the Oklahoma Sooner jersey. What an awful, embarrassing deal for the Big 12. And this is certainly an awful and embarrassing deal for the Big 12. The logo patch alone is worth $3 to $5 million. The logo patch is a massive piece of what you can do to brand, similar to how the NBA and the MLB and these other leagues have discussed or implemented branding on jerseys. Soccer does this as well. We've seen this. And you know what? It doesn't bother anybody near as much as we thought it would. Oh, you're ruining the game. No, if a kid has a monster patch on his jersey, no one's going to freak out. The point of freaking out is giving them a patch, logos on your basketball court and football field, and only getting $1.25 million out of it. You understand? $1.25 million? One and a quarter? There are quarterbacks being signed for $4, $5, $6 million in NIL. You can get the right leg of a quarterback for what you're giving up for a jersey patch, a basketball court, and football field logo. That seems pretty idiotic to me. Bad business. Forcing your member institutions into something like this. Addy, any final thoughts?
8: Yeah, that's not going to go that far in the NBA. We know that. We know $1.25 million is not going to go far over there. The baby mamas. Amen. Fees.
5: The baby mamas. I forgot about that part. $100 million. It's not really $100 million. $100 million is not really $100 million. It's more like zero. Addy Bates produces. Laura Jimenez runs the board. When we come back, last night was an incredible display of football, Argentina and Egypt. But soccer in the United States is dead. The day that soccer died, Monday, July 6th, and there's nothing you can do about it. This is Westwood One Sports and the Westwood One Sports app. This is the Drake Toll Show.
10: 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And yes, we're counting. You're home for the NFL. 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

0: It is the Drake Toll Show. Drake Toll with you from the Savannah Bananas organization. Westwood One Sports, the Westwood One Sports app. Man. You know, I sat down. Can I take you back? 32 hours. Sat down at Coach's Corner, Savannah, Georgia. It's this bar that has this outdoor seating area and this big screen and an opportunity for Georgia Bulldogs fans on a Saturday to go watch the dogs play. And every Saturday, this place is packed out. They do the thing, you know, trivia on Tuesdays, and it's the local watering hole. Now, Coaches isn't downtown necessarily. It's on this stretch of the highway where you got some palm trees. You're really starting to feel like, all right, if I cross over that bridge, it's within eye shot of Coaches, then you're on the islands. You're on the beach. So it's that last, it itself is a bridge. That last little piece of Savannah, Georgia, before you get to the island area and down to the beach and Tybee. And it's this perfect conglomerate of let's merge downtown with the beach bums. And I'm there 32 hours ago, sit down in a seat in the backyard area, and they don't have a big screen, but they have 16 TVs all taped together. You know what I'm talking about? Where you walk into the Best Buy and there are four TVs. They all act as one big screen. 16 of those at Coaches. Let me give you perspective on Coaches. This is the place where we do beer and carols. Legendary event. Once a month, the Presbyterian Church will do beer and hymns. They'll all go up. They'll sing these classic hymns, and they'll have a couple beers together, and they'll celebrate their faith, their love, and a brew. And once a year, in December, beer and carols. Go get a bucket of Miller Lite, sit there, and you sing all the Christmas carols you can. At the end of every song, they say, hey, hey, there's a live band. It's a bunch of old people. They're all really old, and it rocks. That's Coaches, that kind of bar. And I'm sitting there, and that's the place you want to be. That's the place you want to feel. It permeates within you. The United States of America is about to kick off. Everybody stands at the bar when the national anthem starts. Oh, say can't. And the guy next to me is singing it loudly, and everything starts to increase in volume by the end. Everybody out there understands, hey, we're all going to sing this together. This moment of patriotism, this moment where black, white, liberal, conservative, it didn't matter. Everyone's rooting for the United States to win at a sport that we all, by and large, as a country, don't really care about. Soccer. Because we were told by Alexi Lalas or Zlatan that this is the year the United States could actually win. Almost reluctant, these different panelists who said, yeah, you know, somehow the host nation, the United States, could actually make a run at this thing. And we began to believe. It's what we do better than anybody else in the world here in the United States, is we start believing. We buy into it. This is it. The United States is going to pull off one of the great miracles. We just did it in hockey. We just shocked everybody in hockey and knocked off Canada at the Olympics to win gold. We're the United States. We don't lose. And because of the buildup, because of the rhetoric, because of what we were told, because this was finally the team with the foreign coach, but don't mind him. He knows a lot more about soccer than the rest of the guys. The team that we kind of pieced together with, well, that guy's sort of from the United States, but lived most of his life in Morocco, or that guy's sort of from the United States, lived most of his life in France. That guy's kind of from the U.S., but lives in Germany. We pieced the whole team together to be generational. The greatest that we've ever seen in the history of the United States. And you know what? It probably was the greatest team the U.S. has ever fielded. That all met at a moment. It all culminated at Coach's Corner in Savannah, Georgia on Monday, July 6th, the day that soccer died in the United States of America. Within 8 minutes, Belgium would score. Within 40 minutes, it felt like Belgium was routing the United States. Within 90 minutes, Belgium was routing the United States. And you look up, and it's over. And everybody's sitting down. No one left. Everybody's sitting down. And there was a silence in that place. that spoke volumes. Soccer is dead. Now, is that a problem? No. You might love the sport, and that's fine. See, like, I love to watch, in my free time, if I get a chance, I love the Olympic sports. Damn, man, if handball comes on, you best bet I'm watching some handball. I'm dialed in some curling, right? And I know and understand those are never going to be national pastimes, national sports, things people watch. They're not going to be part of the big three, the big four. That's fine. I don't care. And maybe you differ in that way. In the back of your mind, you do care that soccer becomes a sport, the sport. You care so much about it, you want it to be a staple of the United States of America, but it just can't be. It just can't be. The opportunity you had to do that, the opportunity you had for the entire nation to finally buy in long-term, is gone. In the single most watched soccer match in United States history, you fell flat on your face 4-1. So it begs the question, right? Messi goes and scores yesterday in a late game scenario for an electric win, Argentina over Egypt, and it felt flat as far as the United States involvement goes. Where that Germany and Paraguay match, I was there 2 weeks ago, and in that match, I was so blown away by the amount of United States representation there and how people just, they still cared because the U.S. was still alive. Yesterday, we don't care as much. And you might be sitting there thinking, no. I love the World Cup and I love soccer and I watched it yesterday. Hey, the proof is easy here. Foxborough, Massachusetts will host a match on Thursday between France and Morocco tomorrow. And tickets for this match, if you bought them a week ago, 3 days ago, 5 days ago, 2 weeks ago, hovering somewhere between $2,300 and $3,300 for the get-in price, for the cheapest ticket in the rafters. Tickets are now as low as $1,042. Friday, Spain and Belgium, massive match. Inglewood, California, SoFi Stadium. This is another match, California. Hey, we can boost these prices a little bit. $1,200, Spain and Belgium. Saturday, Norway and England, two of the great stories of the tournament. Row, Erling Haaland, England and Harry Kane. The get-in price, $1,789. And I know that's expensive. I'm not trying to say it's cheap, but it's half. It's half of what it was. Hell, you can watch Lionel Messi in Argentina in Kansas City, Missouri for under $1,500. Arrowhead Stadium, one of the loudest complexes in the world, less than $1,500. Because after that match, we all kind of looked around the room and said, it happened again. We don't really have to care. Now, there are examples of how we got here. There are reasons that we have this. There's a reason there's stagnation on soccer in the United States. There's a reason that July 6th, 2026 is the day that soccer died in the United States of America. Because we looked around and saw the investment, the rise, the heralded generation of players for this United States team get eliminated in the same spot. We invested for the first time at a much higher level, and we saw them fall flat on their face. So why would we keep investing? That's a question that Clemson boosters asked in football, that Florida State boosters asked, that Florida boosters asked. Hey, man, we invested a lot of money in a team that went 5-7, 6-6, 7-5. We're not going to keep putting all this money into it if it's not paying off for us. And it's not paying off for us. Oh, and by the way, in this certain sphere, soccer, you have to wait 4 years for the next possibility of payoff. The U.S. failed to capitalize on home field advantage. Failed to create a signature program-defining moment. There wasn't a moment. The best damn moment we got is when the dude's red card was revoked, when Flo Balogun had his suspension suspended. It had nothing to do. There was no Brandy Chastain moment. It had nothing to do with on the field. And the lopsided nature made it even worse. The youth and club infrastructure is where you got to start. There's a pay-to-play barrier, okay? So Europe, South America, professional clubs will go and scout. They'll find a 9-year-old and say, hey, whoa, that kid's good at soccer. Find a 12-year-old, whoa, That kid's got some skill. And in the name of developing young players as future assets for their country, they will pay them. They will pay the kid to play soccer. The U.S. says, if you want to play soccer at a high level and you're 9 years old, 11 years old, 12 years old, can you pay us $11,000? Yeah, tournaments and get-in fees and buy-in for the club. Can you pay us $11,000? Thousands and thousands of dollars annually that we have to pay to get your kids in this sport, the sport the world loves. Alexi Lalas tweeted about this yesterday. He said, youth soccer, or youth sports, is a competitive market with businesses selling a product that obviously customers are willing to pay for. I love if soccer was free to all, but who's going to pay for this free soccer? That's another very silly Alexi Lalas take. Derek Cody responds. And that attitude from the old guard of U.S. soccer is why the round of 16 will always be the ceiling. Who's going to pay for this free soccer? Is about the dumbest response to all this that I've seen. Not shocked it comes from Alexi Lalas. Again, tweet from Derek Cody. Yeah. Other countries have figured this out. We figure it federally, like, we have youth leagues that are free. Somehow soccer doesn't get included into one of them. We have Monster Energy Drink willing to pay the Big 12 $20 million right now. And you're telling me that somebody somewhere won't sponsor youth soccer? Somebody somewhere won't give their money to the growth of the game and the future of the game? Soccer is going to stay dead as of July 6th, 2026 in the United States as long as we continue to make it as exclusive as possible. Because parents see the payoff in, hey, I could shovel out a little bit more money for my kid to play football at IMG. Parents see the benefit. I shovel out a little money for these baseball tournaments on the weekend, for these AAU tournaments, EYBL. Because what parents see in that is an NBA contract, a Major League Baseball contract. What they see is their kid on draft night, the NFL. Fernando Mendoza standing up at his childhood home, hugging his parents, the first overall pick. What they don't see is paying 11 grand for your kid to kick around a soccer ball, some shin guards on. That's an opportunity for your kid to one day move to Germany. And that's their only way of making money. They don't see money. They don't see future. They don't see payoff. They see a waste of money. And we're not paying kids to do it the way that in Europe or South America they are. In the United States, soccer competes directly with football, basketball, baseball, hockey. And the nation's most gifted athletes don't see a future in soccer. And any future they could have seen, we killed on Monday. Those sports offer a very clear path to professional success. Soccer's is a murky one. The best thing you can do if you're a damn good United States of American child, if you're a kid in the U.S. and you're 13 years old and you're good at soccer, the best thing you can do is get the hell out. Go to Germany, go to France, go to Mexico, go somewhere that's not here because we're not about to develop you. We don't care. We've never cared. We care for 3 weeks, then we get a couple of days worth of being fake sad. We're like, oh no, hopefully soccer catches on this time. We're good again in 4 years. And then it's cyclical. It happens all over again. There's no tradition. There's no tradition. In other countries, in Morocco, in Switzerland, in France, in Germany, every day, kids get out of school, let's go play soccer. Well, that's just a generalization. Maybe a little bit. But you know what? They go after school, they go play soccer. Here, we don't do that. We play video games and occasionally shoot a basketball through a hoop that has no net. That's our way out. Football, basketball, baseball. We have no genuine respect for the sport of soccer as the United States of America. And as of July 6th, 2026, soccer is dead in this country. It didn't make it. You, Christian Pulisic, you, Flo Balogun, Mauricio Pochettino had an opportunity to change that. And you didn't. You lost 4-1 to Belgium. We're looking at Cape Verde, a country that's the size of East Jacksonville. Half of Jacksonville. Same population as Cape Verde. We're watching them go toe-to-toe with Lionel Messi. And the United States is just over here, playing in the corner, Jazz Chisholm style, lollipop in mouth. Like, oh, shoot, we lost? Better luck next 4 years. No, it's not better luck. It's going to keep happening. At some point, you got to stop hoping. When we come back, it's not the same for our friends in Argentina. Last night, yesterday afternoon, Argentina and Egypt played one of the great matches in World Cup history. You think that's hyperbolic? Tom Brady said so. It's Westwood One Sports and the Westwood One Sports app. This is the Drake Toll Show.
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1: It is the Drake Toll Show. 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Can I give you an example, please, of why? I know I just did this whole rant about how soccer's dead in the United States. And maybe you don't care. Like if I said American football is dead, you know, or baseball's dead, or basketball's dead, that we'd have to have a serious conversation. That can't be right, because it's not. People still care. Knicks in five. People still care. The Dodgers are creating a new generation of baseball fans. Shohei Ohtani's creating a new generation of baseball fans. The NBA is now more watched than it was 15 years ago when LeBron was dominating with the Heat. The National Football League couldn't be a better TV product. It's awesome. And they each have their stars. Shohei Ohtani or LeBron James. Or, I mean, basketball's got 15 of them now. There's their, you just made a million LeBron Jameses. Football, Patrick Mahomes. We're in kind of this Josh Allen trying to figure out, okay, who is the star of the National Football League, right? Is it Josh Allen over Patrick Mahomes, despite Mahomes' playoff success? Because Allen's got this more kind of public, almost Taylor Swift-esque, these storylines around himself as a star outside of the game. Whereas, we got the Hughes cats in hockey just playing a game without a tooth, blood everywhere, beating Canada for a gold medal, drape the American flag around you. Insert eagle screech. Like, that's awesome. Whereas in soccer, Christian Pulisic is supposed to be the star. He's supposed to be the United States guy. He's going to be the one. He's the one that leads the way. Follow Christian Pulisic. Here's what he had to say yesterday. After the match concluded with Belgium and his team lost.
2: I know you were in a lot of pain, had to be subbed off. What were you dealing with, fighting through?
3: Yeah, I mean, I just twisted my ankle and just sprained my ankle. I mean, it's just frustrating to end like that, of course. But now I have time to rest, so hopefully it'll be okay.
1: I mean, we've played that four times now because it's more and more baffling the more I think about it. That's your star. That's your hero. That's your king.
4: Yeah, I kind of hurt my ankle a little bit, but now I get to rest. It's okay.
1: Now you get to rest. We just lost the World Cup, the single most important match in United States soccer history against Belgium, where we had an opportunity to save this sport, to create a sport in the U.S. We got our you-know-what rocked, and your response is, well, my ankle hurt, but now I can rest. Rest now, Christian Pulisic. We will see you in Valhalla. That's the reason that on July 6th, soccer died. It was alive and well yesterday, I'm going to tell you that much, in Argentina and in a match between Argentina and Egypt, where the Egyptians are calling this a farce and that FIFA is trying to rig this whole thing to help push Lionel Messi further into their tournament. I mean, yeah, it kind of makes sense that you would want Lionel Messi to be there. You got to give you that. And Messi cemented himself yesterday, this Jordan-esque performance, as one of the greatest of all time. And I've said it a couple times this tournament as Messi continues to score goals and increase his lead on all-time goals in the World Cup for any player ever. I've on the show, four or five different days, had to lead with Lionel Messi. You are watching, you are seeing in real time stardom. I'm giving you the opportunity to turn your TV on and see one of the greatest athletes, period, that's ever walked the face of the world, the planet. It's right here in front of you. Tom Brady tweeted yesterday, this is equivalent to 28-3. And I thought, But yeah, it kind of is. Egypt in this match scored in the 15th minute. All right, okay. Falcons are up 10-0. That's a little confusing. Then in the 20th minute, Lionel Messi, misses a penalty. Ooh, it's a pretty big miss. That's like Tom Brady, now down 10-0, driving into the red zone, throwing an interception, and oh, that's a pick six. Now it's 17-0. Tom Brady gets the ball back. Oh, the Patriots go three and out. They're punting. This isn't good all of a sudden. Egypt scores in the 15th minute and the 67th minute. Messi missed that penalty in the 20th minute. We're at the 75-minute mark. It's Egypt 2, Argentina 0, and it's becoming clear. It's 28-3, and we're entering the fourth quarter. The game is over. For all intents and purposes, the game is over.
4: Oh?
1: But a Romero goal in the 79th minute means that New England's on the board against the Falcons. It's now 28-9. There's a glimmer of hope somewhere in there. Wait a second. A Falcons turnover. New England scores quickly. Onside kick. New England recovers. The Lionel Messi goal in the 83rd minute. All of a sudden now, in the span of a couple of minutes, everything's changed, and it's still not crunch time yet. It's now a one-score game. The Falcons have the ball, 6.5 minutes to go. Atlanta stifled. After a singular first down, all of a sudden, 2 minutes left, Tom Brady has the ball in his hands, and in the second minute of stoppage time, Argentina strikes for the match-winning goal at a final of 3-2 is where we end after it was Enzo Fernandez that dumped Egypt. Lionel Messi, a comeback win, and he never gave up. And another defining moment. Another spot where, you know, we talk about like Jordan flu game, or Jordan's ankle, I don't know if he can go tonight. Tom Brady, he's down 28-3. We've seen adversity meet the greatest athletes of all time in big moments, and that's where they define their career. Messi last night. He missed the penalty. That's already damning enough, and you're down 2-0 to Egypt, and it's getting really late. Argentina's going to lose. But it's what the greats do. It's that different gear they have. It's the different, it just doesn't make sense. They've got a lever in their brain that you and I probably don't have. And when it's ticked on, nothing can stop that. Lionel Messi, Argentina, greatness. No one has ever been better in the sport of soccer, and it's live for you right now. You can watch it, not just on TV. I mean, we're still hosting the World Cup. Just because the U.S. lost, I checked, I called, we do still get to host the rest of the World Cup. Argentina and Switzerland. Arrowhead Stadium, Kansas City, Missouri, on Saturday. That's a huge match. Argentina, pretty heavy favorite in it as well, to knock off Switzerland and make their way to the semifinals again. It's the defending champion, Argentina. Teams that are left, let's take you through that. No matches today. Tomorrow, France and Morocco will play. Friday, Spain and Belgium in the afternoon. Norway and England, Argentina and Switzerland. Each of those eight teams are fighting for spots in the semifinals of the 2026 World Cup. All right, it's Wednesday. Time to do it. It's time for our favorite game. Who are they?
5: I don't actually think it's that bad. Okay? I don't think it's that bad. I'm going to say it.
1: Here comes the song. There's the song.
5: Pigeons on holiday. All righty.
1: Pigeons playing ping pong.
5: Yes, yes, yes. Laura, are you ready?
6: Sure.
5: Mm-hmm. Mm-hmm. Okay. Mm-hmm. Drake, are you ready?
1: Mm-hmm. Yeah.
5: All righty.
1: Yeah.
5: I did not like that. This person was an American industrialist and founder of Standard Oil.
1: Oh, Harry
5: About
1: Sinclair.
5: The Gilded Age.
6: The guy
1: Harry
6: from
1: Sinclair.
6: Fight Club.
1: Sinclair?
5: No, okay. Rockefeller.
1: Oh, no. Well, I was half off.
5: That's okay. He only has a history minor, guys. Here's your next one. This guy is an American actor born on this day in 1958. He's been in movies like Diner, Footloose, She's Having a Baby. He's from Philly.
6: Bacon.
5: And yes. Laura
1: Kevin
5: got
1: Bacon.
5: It.
1: Wow.
5: Laura
1: good, Laura.
5: Got
1: good,
5: it.
1: Laura. Good.
5: Whoa. Here's your next one. This person, American country singer. Some of the songs include She Never Cried in Front of Me and Should Have Been a Cowboy.
1: Toby Keith.
5: I knew you'd know that one because that's like his biggest
1: hit. That's
5: one of them. All right, here's your next one. This person is an Italian professional tennis player. He's currently ranked number one.
1: Jannik Sinner.
5: Oh my goodness! I can't believe you knew that. Of
1: course, she loves Jannik Sinner.
6: You think I know tennis?
5: I love Jannik Sinner. That's my boy.
1: She loves him for his acumen, for his acumen and success at tennis.
5: Mm, yeah. Here's your next one. Here's your final one. His name, you're going to have to give me his nickname. His real name is Paul David Hewson. and he was born in 1960, and he is an Irish singer, activist, and the lead singer of a very famous band.
4: Bono. Sing.
5: It is Bono. That is Bono.
4: It's Bono? Yeah.
5: Steve is not Irish. But yes, Drake won today. Good job, Drake.
4: Bono. Come on.
7: Proud banana.
4: Maybe the game... the game's not so bad after all.
7: Aww.
4: Maybe it's not so bad. Should we talk Tour de France tomorrow? No.
7: Yes.
4: We shouldn't talk, because we know
7: about all of that.
4: Tomorrow at 7:40. Cycling is dead in the United States of America. Get ready. That's going to be an all-time rant.
5: I'll be in England. My mom said that, hey, if you get bored, you should go to this. And would she send me the link to Tour de France? So.
4: Tour de France. That's awesome. Addie Bates produces. Laura Jimenez runs the board. Armin Williams, Colin Jones, Bruce Gilbert, and Ryan McGuire. Thanks for giving me a job. You Better You Bet is coming up next. It is Westwood One Sports. It is the Westwood One Sports app. Thanks for joining us 6 a.m. to 9 a.m. And we will see you again tomorrow morning. 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
15: 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I have a question for you about soccer. Now that the U.S. is out and we've had 24 hours, a little more than 24 hours to process that, I'll ask you the question and then I'll give you my answer in just a little bit here on You Better You Bet. We got a lot to talk about. This is one of my favorite times of year, not just because I'm getting ready to go on vacation. look at me draw.

0: the little humble brag. I'm getting ready to go on vacation. But also because this is the time of year where the old Phil Steele College Football Preview magazine hits the newsstands. And believe me, with vacation on my horizon, I will be stopping at Barnes & Noble later today to pick up a fresh copy of the Phil Steele College Football Preview magazine, as I do every year, the Bible of college football. And we're lucky enough today, we're going to talk to Phil Steele. He's going to join us 1 hour from now to dig in to the most difficult schedules, the teams that have done the most in the portal and the offseason to improve their rosters, where maybe some coaching changes have created massive shakeups. Maybe like me, he's got a countdown somewhere in the house to LSU's visit to Oxford, Mississippi, because I can't wait for that. But we will talk everything college football with Phil Steele coming up at 10 o'clock. Also, our weekly check-in with Danny Parkins of First Things First on FS1. We'll talk to him not just about the disappointment of U.S. soccer, but also the LeBron sweepstakes that may continue for a while, but sounds like we might be getting closer to at least whittling down the field, which is an important part of the conversation before we get Danny on as well. A lot to get into today. It was a big day in baseball. Hey, Bill in Toronto, I got you, brother. I wouldn't say a whole lot more baseball than LeBron today, but I'd say we're about 50-50 between baseball and LeBron. So Bill in Toronto, yeah. I even got a bet for Bill in Toronto later. Those of you who have no idea who Bill in Toronto is, he called in one day last week, extremely upset that we were talking as much about LeBron as we were and not talking as much about baseball as he wanted us to. So today, for you, Bill in Toronto, we will talk baseball. And we'll do it during the first segment of the show where I like to count down the five biggest stories of the day. Let's get things fired up here on Westwood One Sports with the high five.
1: Five.
2: Oh, my. Oh, my.
3: This is deep. You've never seen it. 10 RBIs by a Pirate. Ryan O'Hearn, the first Pirate with a 10 RBI game.
0: Joe Block on Sportsnet Pittsburgh. Love when he gives us the voice crack. I also love John Wehner in the background going, oh, my. That's what it sounds like when you absolutely blast a three-run shot to give yourself three homers and 10 RBIs on the same night. That's what Ryan O'Hearn did for the Pirates last night. More importantly, maybe, it got Paul Skeens his first victory in nearly 2 months, his first in 10 starts. That's how long it's been since Paul Skeens had gotten a victory, or since the Pirates had gotten a victory in a Paul Skeens game, for that matter. So, Skeens may be a little back on track after last night with the help of Ryan O'Hearn, who absolutely went off. The Pirates right there on the outskirts of the NL wildcard race and losing their starting shortstop, rookie Connor Griffin, until September, most likely, with a torn ligament in his left ring finger. That's all specific to the Pirates. Specific to baseball itself, the first 10 RBI game in baseball since Shohei Ohtani did it in September of 2024. We'll get more into Skeens in just a couple of minutes because he was a part of a big day pitching-wise across baseball. But hitting-wise, not just O'Hearn's 10 RBIs. How about Shohei hitting his 300th home run last night for the Dodgers, albeit in a loss to the Rockies? The first player to hit 300 homers and steal 100 bases in his first 9 seasons. Yes, Shohei is still that unicorn. Next.
1: 4.
4: Novak Djokovic does it one more time on center court at Wimbledon. Five hours and 15 minutes, equaling his longest match ever here at Wimbledon against one Rafael Nadal.
0: Patrick McEnroe on ESPN yesterday at Wimbledon as Novak Djokovic went 5 hours and 15 minutes to move on to the semis. He'll face defending champ Jannik Sinner in the semis equals his longest Wimbledon match of his career. As you heard Patrick mention there on ESPN, the 2018 semifinal against Nadal. His second longest match ever at a major. He went 5 hours and 53 minutes against Nadal way back in the 2012 Aussie Open. You know, we're going to talk a little bit today about how guys towards the end of their careers can keep you engaged in watching something. A little allusion to Lionel Messi there that we'll get into in a little more detail later. But Djokovic just keeps doing it. At 39 now, he may not technically be the best player in the world according to the ATP rankings or anything like that. But I don't think there's anybody who you'd rather watch. Whether you love him, you hate him, you're somewhere in the middle. Novak always makes it interesting. Always makes it, even if you're just a casual sports fan who tunes into tennis for a couple of days this time of year because of Wimbledon, he's one of those guys that when you turn him on and you get to see him on the screen, or you get to make that bucket list trip over to the All England Lawn and Tennis Club chat, strawberries and cream, pip pip, cheerio, you have to sit and watch him. It's like one of those old movies that if you still flip through channels, and some of us still do that, you flip through channels and you see it on, you have to sit there and watch the rest of it regardless of how many times you've seen it, Shawshank Redemption. Like, you have to. Same thing with Djokovic as he advances to the semis. On the women's side, Coco Gauff advanced as well at Wimbledon yesterday. She hadn't won a match on grass in 2 years coming into Wimbledon, but she beat Jessica Pegula. Onto the semis for her at 22 years old, the youngest woman to reach at least the semis of all four slams since Maria Sharapova 15 years ago. Number three.
1: And retain their entire core, which is Harden, Mitchell, Evan Mobley, Jared Allen. They didn't have to get any of those players off of their roster. That is a successful offseason.
0: It's a successful offseason indeed, Brian Windhorst on ESPN's NBA Live yesterday. All kidding aside, the Cavs have set themselves up that if they believe this core can at least get them to the finals, if not win them a championship, they've got it in place. And now they just sit and wait to see what LeBron James decides to do. And I'll let you hear exactly what Shams Charania had to say in less than 20 minutes. He was on Stephen A's show yesterday, but it sounds like Cleveland, Miami, and Philly are the top three for LeBron James right now. Which leads me to a question about another team that we discussed yesterday when we played the LeBronchiller. LeBron, Bachelor. It sounded good at the time, I'm sorry. That leads me to a question about another team that we considered yesterday when talking about LeBron James in 2026-27, and why they're still handling their offseason the way they are. We'll get into all of that, like I said, in less than 20 minutes, right around 9:25-ish or so here on Westwood One Sports. Chris Mack in for Nick Kostos on You Better You Bet. Counting down the five biggest stories of the day to start the show as we do. It's called The High Five, number two.
2: Lionel Messi, deflection there, on the way through. And can they line something up here, Argentina? Oh, it's gone in! It's 2-2, and who else? Lionel Messi, the savior for Argentina.
0: Derek Ray on Fox yesterday during the World Cup, down 2-0 with just a little more than 10 minutes to go. It looked like the defending World Cup champions were done. And then they stormed back, keeping one of the biggest and maybe best stories of the World Cup alive heading into the quarterfinals. Can Messi defend the title in his final World Cup and go back to back? And is it enough? Maybe this is the bigger question. Is it enough to keep the average American sports fan tuned in after more than 40 million of us watched the U.S. fall on their face against Belgium on Monday night? I've got a couple of ideas for storylines that may keep you engaged in the World Cup as we start the quarterfinals tomorrow, because there are at least two that make me say, yeah, I want to see what happens with that. Maybe three, but this time of year, it's hard with the third one to get all fired up. Anyway, I'll explain all that to you in a little more than 90 minutes here on Westwood One Sports. Finally, number one.
5: One.
6: Swing and a miss. He just matched his career high. 14 strikeouts through seven innings for Zach Wheeler.
0: Tom McCarthy on NBC Sportsnet Philadelphia. It was a day for Zach Wheeler. And really a day for pitching. I called it the night of aces, even though Mizorowski's start for the Brewers happened in the afternoon, the first half of a doubleheader. But listen to these numbers. You had Mizorowski, Paul Skeens, Tarek Skubal, Zach Wheeler, all starting on the same day. If you love pitching, you loved yesterday. Mizorowski, seven innings, just three hits, three earned runs, no walks, 11 strikeouts. I mentioned Skeens earlier. Not a prime Paul Skeens cut, but, you know, a B-side. And better than any of his last nine, and at least he got the W. Six innings, eight hits, two earned, a walk, only four Ks. Skubal, only five innings, five hits, but just one earned run, two walks, nine strikeouts. And Wheeler, to cap it all off for the Phils, seven innings, four hits, one earned run, no free passes, and a career high, 14 strikeouts. All told, those four aces together, 20 hits over 20 innings, just three walks, only seven earned runs, and 38 strikeouts. You know, I know it's the time of year where as things heat up, the ball starts to jump a little bit more, chicks dig the long ball, derby is less than a week away, all that fun stuff, all-star game, yada, yada, offense this, offense that. There's still nothing better in baseball than settling in to watch a game. And this is just a tip for the youngs out there. I know a lot of us, myself included, we consume what baseball we consume mostly in social media clips these days, mostly in highlights. Everything's a little less than 60 seconds. Let me give some advice to the youth of America. Sorry, Bill in Toronto. To the youth of North America. Some advice to you. Sit down and just watch a ball game. It warmed my heart to no end that when my daughter was looking to buy a gift for her boyfriend last week, she asked me to snag her a pair of tickets to a Pirate game. And it's because there's nothing better than just sitting down. At the ballpark is the best experience, but it works at home on TV as well. I did it last night for Skeen's start against the Braves. There is nothing better than sitting down and just consuming a baseball game. Now, I'm not telling you, you got to go totally old school and sit there and keep score, although that also warms my heart, just sitting there keeping score in a scorebook. Ugh. It's maybe Gen X thing for me. Angry old man, maybe, but I love keeping score of a baseball game. You don't have to do all that. But at the very least, do yourself the favor of just sitting down and watching a game when there's a quality starter on the mound. And you had, I didn't even mention Robleski in LA last night because the Dodgers decided to play Little League defense in the eighth and blow a lead against the Rockies. But you could roll him into last night's night of aces as well. Robleski to go with Mizorowski, Skeens, Skubal, and of course Wheeler. Sit down and watch a full game, or at least the full start of one of these really good starting pitchers, and I guarantee you, it can be just as entertaining as a 16-12 slugfest. Would we call what the Royals and Mets did yesterday a slugfest? No, probably more like the Little League thing that I mentioned earlier. Sit down and watch a good starting pitcher just blast his way through the lineup the first time, switch some things up ever so slightly the second time around, and then slam on the gas to get through the lineup a third time around. There's nothing better in baseball. No, there isn't. It's even better than watching a home run derby or a 500-foot home run. Those things are fun, yeah. But if you're a real fan of sports and a real fan of baseball, yeah, I'm talking to you, Bill, in Toronto. If you're a real fan of baseball, there's nothing better than that. And there's nothing better than what Zach Wheeler did last night for the Phillies. Like I said, 14 Ks over 7 innings. And this is just 10 months for Wheeler, removed from thoracic outlet surgery. I don't know exactly how that works, but it sounds pretty damn invasive. It sounds like something I wouldn't want to have done to me and then have to go out and throw a baseball at 97 miles an hour a few months later. But Wheeler has handled it exceedingly well. He's 9-1 to start the season now. I mentioned the career high 14 Ks last night. And oh, by the way, this guy's not on the All-Star team? Do better, Major League Baseball. Do better. There's no reason Zach Wheeler should not, even if he's not going to pitch because he's pitching on Sunday. There's no reason Zach Wheeler shouldn't be playing in the All-Star game in his home ballpark. Come on. What are we doing? So it was a good night for the aces around Major League Baseball, even for Wheeler, who doesn't get to go to the All-Star game on Tuesday. Chris Mack in for Nick Costos today here on Westwood One Sports. It is You Better You Bet, as mentioned, live inside your Westwood One Sports app. Take it with you. Also inside the Odyssey app, A-U-D-A-C-Y. Maybe like me, I'm going to humble brag it again. You're getting ready to go on vacation. Take either of those or both of those apps, even better, with you so you can stay up to date on everything that's going on while you're getting sunburnt by the beach, hopefully. And of course, we're on Sirius XM channel 375. Coming up, who are the leaders in the LeBron James sweepstakes? And why is one team who's now very obviously on the outside looking in still planning their entire offseason around him? I don't get it. We'll see if we can figure it out, and I'll let you hear exactly what Shams had to say next here on Westwood One Sports.
5: The U.S. men's national team has been eliminated from the World Cup with a loss to Belgium, but not before advancing further than the majority of U.S. teams before them. 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

0: They're really putting the press on in one place to bring LeBron in. I'll tell you exactly what somebody connected with an organization said. Once again, it comes to us courtesy of Rich Paul and Max Kellerman, who are basically doing LeBron marketing on the Game Over podcast. I'll tell you what that was, and I'll also let you hear what Shams Charania had to say to Stephen A. Smith yesterday about where LeBron is at in this process in just a second. Chris Mack in for Nick Costos here today on Westwood One Sports. 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Top of the hour, it's that time of year. The Phil Steele College Football Preview Mag is out on newsstands, and we will talk to Phil about everything that's gone on this offseason in college football at 10 Eastern, 7 Pacific. Followed up by our weekly chat with Danny Parkins here on You Better You Bet from First Things First on FS1. Talk to him about the disappointment that is U.S. soccer and the Jaylen Brown deal. I don't think I've had a chance to talk to Danny. I don't think Danny has had a chance on this show to express his thoughts on the Jaylen Brown deal. I don't know if he'll react like that little kid. Has everybody seen, by the way, the social media clip that went viral of the little kid in tears over the Jaylen Brown trade? And then he got to meet Jaylen Brown yesterday. I don't think Danny will quite react that way, but I am curious what he thinks of what the hell's going on in Boston. That's all on the way. And somebody really big in the world of women's hoops had something to say yesterday that I think is worth unwrapping just a little bit. That's coming up in 15 minutes here on Westwood One Sports. But who are the leaders in the LeBron sweepstakes? Well, here's what Shams Charania had to say yesterday to Stephen A. Smith.
1: So when the Sixers got Jaylen Brown, I did some research and I found out within 24 hours, like, he's taking their pitch really seriously. And so I look at it when I talk to teams now as kind of a hierarchy of Cleveland, Miami, Philadelphia. And then I think there's some teams on the periphery.
0: There are teams on the periphery, but the top three right now, according to Shams, Cleveland, Miami, Philadelphia. Okay, so we've established the top three. One of those three is really putting the push on. We'll get to that in a second. What I'd be more curious about right now, because I think this is going to play out for a while, I think this is going to... LeBron's going to want to slow play this, not just for the attention, but so that he can reassure all of us that he really sat and thought about this, right? But clearly at this point, just about, what, 10 days removed from what was a massive rumor that dropped in the middle of the night 2 weekends ago, is not Golden State. That ship has sailed. And so what exactly is Golden State doing with their offseason? They're still sitting around waiting, holding open a roster spot, holding open some cap space, not in a rush to get Draymond Green's new deal done. None of that. And maybe Draymond Green isn't in a rush to get it done either, because that's what he plans on doing, is going back to Golden State. But why would a team who now, I think, firmly finds themselves on the outside looking in? We talked to Daryl Johnson, the guru from the game in San Francisco yesterday. He said Warriors fans are basically pining for LeBron at this point. And I hate to break it to everybody out in the Bay Area, but it's as unlikely now as it's ever been that LeBron is coming to Golden State to play with Steph and Draymond. Is it as unlikely as it's ever been? Now, if LeBron wants to be comfortable, be close to LA, at least by virtue of a private jet, if he wants to be out there on the West Coast still, if he doesn't really want to have any championship expectations, just wants to go on the old rocking chair farewell tour. Hey, Golden State's fine. Have fun with Steph. Steve Kerr's not going to push you too hard at this point. We all know they're in the waning, flickering moments of them being competitive. They're certainly not contenders, even with LeBron. So why is Golden State holding out for LeBron? Hoping, wishing, maybe that he'll choose them. And submarining whatever else they could have done this offseason by just sitting around waiting, hoping, wishing, ooh, maybe he'll call. He's not calling. It's not happening. As for the top three of Cleveland, Miami, and Philly, Cleveland, we know the narrative. We went over this yesterday. The bookending of his career in Cleveland. And maybe have a shot to go on a run. I still think that maxes out at like the Eastern Conference Finals. If everything were to go well, it would somewhat be a solid narrative to end the career in Miami too, right? Get to play with Giannis and Bam. That's fun. But also, even if everything worked out at best, Eastern Conference Finals, I think. I've said this since their name entered the chat, so to speak. Since Philly made the Jaylen Brown deal and opened the door to the possibility of LeBron going to the Sixers, that is the move if LeBron really wants to win a title. That's essentially exactly what Bob Myers said on Game Over with Rich Paul and Max Kellerman yesterday. He said, quote, if he was here, talking about Philly, I'd say I honestly believe this is your best chance to win. If it's about winning, this is your team. You can win in Philadelphia. He's not wrong, but look at the sales pitch that Philly is putting on. I don't know if Sixers fans, and we talked to Jack Fritz from WIP in Philly yesterday. Oh, you can always go back and listen to it. That's why we got podcasts. Search You Better You Bet wherever you get your podcasts. I don't know if Philly fans are quite yet fully on board with the open courtship of LeBron James. I think they've at least moved from we hate LeBron because Philly hates everybody to, well, we don't hate him anymore. He's not that bad. And I think they're slowly pivoting towards, no, this guy would fit in the lineup and he could really help us. He could be the last piece of the puzzle next to Brown and Maxey and Edgecombe and Embiid. And now you've got surrogates for the organization going out saying on the podcast of LeBron's agent, can we get any closer to this situation? Saying, no, this is the place where you can actually win, LeBron. It's to the point where, and I think all of this is accurate, by the way. I don't think nobody's wrong when they say LeBron's best chance to win is in Philly. At least of the teams that are interested in him that he's also interested in. If we're going to talk about these top three, right? Of Cleveland, Miami, and Philly. No one's wrong to say that Philly is his best chance to win a title. So it's getting to the point where if he doesn't choose Philly, aren't we all going to look around at each other and ask, how much does a dude really want to win in what's probably his last year in the NBA? He just wants the vibes. That's all. He just wants to have a good story at the end. If LeBron's, and I do think there's something to the way LeBron was willing to not take a backseat, but, you know, understand that he was option three on the Lakers down the stretch before Luka got hurt and before Reeves got hurt, before he had to take over in the Rockets series. I think there's something to the fact that LeBron came to terms with that in LA at the end of last season. That he understands he's not the keystone piece to the championship right now. He's not the cornerstone. He's just that last little piece of the puzzle you got to drop in to finish things off. And if he can get fully on board with that thinking, then Philly is the spot. Go. Play as a part of a true championship caliber lineup when Embiid is healthy. A true championship caliber lineup with Maxey and Brown and Edgecombe and, again, caveat being that he's healthy, Joel Embiid. But if he doesn't choose to go to Philly, what does he really think he has a chance to win in Cleveland or Miami? Let's be honest with each other here, LeBron. You're not winning a championship in Cleveland or Miami. You're just going there for the vibes, for the narrative, for the storybook ending, for the rainbows and unicorns, for the farewell tour. All of that. That's the only reason you're going to Cleveland or Miami at this point. If the real top three, as Shams just said, are Cleveland, Miami, Philly, there's only one of those three options that gives you a legit shot at making a run to a title in your final year. And it has to be Philly. And if he doesn't choose the Sixers, we all have to ask the question, does he really care, or does he just want to have some fun in his last year and ride off into the sunset? And if all he wants to do in his final year is just have a little fun and ride off into the sunset, then what's the point of it anyway? It's really just about him going town to town, getting a different gift from a different franchise in a different city every third night. The fans giving him a nice standing O before the game, going out, putting up 18, and riding off into the sunset. And I don't think LeBron has yet, although he came to terms with being a third wheel to Luka and Reeves in LA, I don't think he's quite yet come to terms with the fact that he shouldn't be a part of the championship conversation. And if that's the case, LeBron, listen, if you really want to have a shot at winning a title, then Philly has to be the spot. If these are the top three, that's it. And we can talk about, you know, Denver, Minnesota, or these other places that have been discussed as being on the periphery of the discussion. But if they're not really involved in your thought process at this point, if it's just down to those three, Cleveland, Miami, and Philly, the only way anyone's going to take you as a serious threat to actually do anything in your final season in the NBA is if you go to Philly. Top of the hour, we will talk to Phil Steele, the man who publishes the Bible of college football every summer. It's out on newsstands now. I can't wait to grab a copy before I head out on vacation. It is required plane and beach reading. And then at 10:20, 10:25 Eastern, 7:25-ish Pacific, we'll talk about this LeBron stuff with Danny Parkins of First Things First on FS1 and ask him what his reaction is to the U.S. men's national team falling on their face on Monday night. But coming up, Caitlin Clark expected back in the lineup tonight. And one of the biggest names in women's basketball is tired of the narratives around her. You'll hear exactly what was said next right here on Westwood One Sports.
2: We know you're jonesing for some football just like we are. NFL training camps begin opening in 14 days. And yes, we're counting. You're home for the NFL. 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
1: Top of the hour, 10 Eastern, 7 Pacific. The man who compiles the Bible of college football every single year, and it's out on newsstands now. Phil Steele will join us. 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Danny Parkins joins us in about 45 minutes as well here on Westwood One Sports. It is Chris Mack in for Nick Costos here on You Better You Bet. Also later, 11 Eastern, 8 Pacific, we'll continue our daily series of power rankings. And this one is just straightforward. We've done position groups. We've done coaches. No, today we just tell you the top five teams in the NFL going into the 2026 season. Plus, a little later in the show, I also have, I want to take a drive to Crazy Town. Okay. I want to build a scenario that I don't think is likely to happen, not probable to happen, but still may have just a shred of a possibility left in it, and I think it may blow up your brain, because it blew up mine when I started to think about it last night. That's all on the way. 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So Caitlin Clark is supposed to be back in the lineup for Indiana tonight. It's been a couple weeks. And one of the leading voices, if not the leading voice, in women's basketball, at least at the college level, Gino Auriemma, was on Richard Deitch's sports media podcast yesterday. And Richard does a phenomenal job, by the way. I've subscribed to his podcast for years and always does a very good job breaking down not just sports, but the media coverage of sports. And Gino had, we're not going to play the whole thing for you because it's like 4.5 minutes long, but Gino went off on a bit of a diatribe about the narratives built around Caitlin Clark and the WNBA. Here's just part of it.
2: But that's all they are. They are not a referendum on America, which is what the whole goddamn thing has become.
3: Yeah.
2: Right? A foul is a foul. Right? Here's my thing. It's not happening in the page. This is Jesus coming down to save the WNBA. And it's not, none of it, I hope people are, that listening can differentiate. She never stood up and said, I'm Jesus and I'm coming.
3: Right.
2: This was not something that was created by her. It was created about her by all the people that in America are delusional, that think, you know, one player who's not Wemby is going to come in and transform the league.
1: Again, Gino Auriemma, while doing his dishes, apparently, on Richard Deitch's sports media podcast yesterday. And again, that's just a part of what he said. So I want to put it in just a little bit of context and then question some of what Gino's saying while agreeing with other parts of it. He said that Caitlin Clark fans in America are delusional who think she's going to go in there and as a player totally turn the WNBA on its ear. He also said that the politicization, I said that, I asked Bill during our pre-show meeting, I still couldn't say that word, politicization, still didn't get it right. People have turned this into a political issue. Are way off base. This isn't a political issue. But I do think it is an issue that the WNBA needs to consider because Caitlin Clark did come in and turn the WNBA on its ear financially. The eyeballs that Caitlin Clark generates did turn the WNBA on its ear for the better. And this was my contention, you know, a little over a week ago when we talked about this the first time. Without Caitlin Clark, there is no 19 million people tuning in for a WNBA game on a Sunday afternoon in the middle of June. There isn't. I'm sorry. That's no disrespect to every other player in the league, and there's a lot of good players in the WNBA. But that doesn't happen. And if that doesn't happen, then you don't get the new TV contracts. And if you don't get the new TV contracts, you don't get the revisions to the CBA that allow you to get paid what you justly and rightly deserve based on the money you're generating for the league. Without Caitlin Clark, none of that happens. So at one point, Gino made the comparison and said, it's not like you're going to have a Larry Bird effect on the NBA on the court or a Magic Johnson effect on the court. Okay, maybe she doesn't go out and dominate the game on a nightly basis. From a basketball perspective, I understand what Gino's saying. But from a pure financial perspective, she has been the Larry Magic effect on the WNBA. Our executive producer, Bill Zimmerman, pointed this out last week when we got into this conversation. You know, before Larry and Magic, the NBA was playing their championship round on tape delay on ESPN at like 3 p.m. on a Tuesday. Nobody paid attention to the NBA. Shouldn't say nobody, but a lot of people didn't, not on the same level that it became after Larry Bird and Magic Johnson entered the league. That's when the NBA took off, and then you had Michael Jordan taking it to the stratosphere. Caitlin Clark is the Larry Bird, Magic Johnson effect on the WNBA from a financial perspective. And that's why it still confounds me that you have the out-and-out hostility towards her. Gino explained it away as, well, yeah, you're the first overall pick. That happens to every first overall pick when you enter the league. People are going to gun for you. So I understand it from that perspective. And I'm not asking people, look, nobody's asking for special treatment for Caitlin Clark, I don't think. Just asking that it be recognized that without her, you guys are still flying coach and making 50 grand a year. Like, that's the reality of it. So she has had that effect, maybe not always on the court, but off the court. Without Caitlin Clark, there's no eyeball, not as many, I shouldn't say no. I hate when people speak in absolutes, but there aren't as many eyeballs on your game. And without all those extra eyeballs, there's not nearly as much money. And without all that, what are we talking about? So she's back tonight. And the hope would be, from me, just an average everyday sports fan, and I would think from you as well, that when she goes out there, if she takes a hard foul, the hard foul gets called. And that people don't react to her reactions to throwing her arms up because she got fouled and there was no call. Like, that's all part of the game. That's all part of basketball. But what happens is you have people take it and turn it into something political, which it's not vaguely even remotely close to being in that realm. And it also leads people to head down this path of, well, who's she? She's not as good. Well, we'd be fine without her. No, you wouldn't. You wouldn't. You'd be making like a tenth of what you're making right now. Coming up, the Bible of college football has hit newsstands. I can't, it's one of my favorite conversations every year. The man who publishes that Bible of college football, Phil Steele joins us to talk about the entire college football offseason and what to expect this fall. That's next on Westwood One Sports.
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0: never won a World Cup knockout game prior to this tournament. Matter of fact, it's their first appearance at the World Cup since 1998. And after extending Norway's unbeaten record against the five-time world champions to five games, Haaland was asked post-match how he felt about the win, the journey, and the pressure.
1: Difficult to kind of understand it, but when you see it on a video after the games, you're kind of like, this is something we've never seen before, you know, and it's amazing. It really is, and it's difficult to put on words, even the whole journey we had since, you know, not qualifying for the Euros and obviously not in Qatar in 22, but then managed to just go unbeaten in the qualifiers and then come here and manage to qualify and then manage to just stay here and be so calm and play without pressure, because I don't think there's any pressure. Of course, it's a massive gathering and there's a massive venue and all of these kind of things, but in the end, there's zero pressure because Brazil got over 200 million people watching and expecting them to beat Norway, like the whole world. We got 5.5 million celebrating in the streets no matter what happens. So in the end, the pressure is zero, so we can just enjoy it. And I think you saw that today as well.
0: That was Norway's Erling Haaland following a 2-1 victory over Brazil. After the game, Haaland led the players with an on-pitch Norwegian row, banging a drum in front of supporters and then clearly enjoying the moment. And his head coach said the whole country was now doing the same. Norway will face England on Saturday after they shocked the world by defeating Mexico Sunday night 3-2. We don't know how long this ride is going to last for the Scandinavians, but we do know for sure that they have caught the attention of the world in this fantastic World Cup. That was the Findlay Cadillac Player Performance of the Week, brought to you by Findlay Cadillac Henderson, the prestigious Cadillac dealer of the year. 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
7: 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I am Vinny Bonsignor. We got a great show here for you today. We are talking greats. Let's just think of this as the semester, or, you know, the semester is over. One semester is over. That's the off season, right? A new semester is getting ready to start. That's going to be the regular season. But the off season, let's look at that as one semester. And we just got the mail. Remember when you used to get your grades in the mail? Now you go online, obviously. You can check it on your phone. But remember those days? I used to hate some of those times back in high school and stuff. Uh-oh. Grades are coming out. Grades are going to be in the mail. I might need to intercept the mail today. Don't want to see some of those C's that were on there. A couple D's too. I'm not gonna lie. But let's just say that the mail is arriving today, or you're going to go online today to check the grades of the Raiders. What they did this offseason to set them up for the next semester, which is going to be the regular season. Training camp starts in just a couple of weeks. What are the grades that you are giving the Raiders, specifically John Spytek and Tom Brady, who essentially were in charge of operating everything from putting together the offense, putting together the defense, hiring a new coach, and the draft. So those are the categories that we're going to look at. Coaching hires, what they did offensively, what they did defensively, and as a

0: part of that, let's also give a grade out to the actual draft, which obviously that's going to play into some of those offensive and defensive grades as well. But before we get to that, I also want to say that Adam Hill from the Las Vegas Review-Journal, who quite honestly is the inspiration for today's topic, because if you go over to the Las Vegas Review-Journal, he put his grades out there, and it's kind of eerie, but looking at his grades, they're pretty similar to the grades that I would give out, if not perfectly aligned, which that never happens between Adam and I. He and I used to be colleagues. We did, obviously, the podcast, and there were many times, and I know all of our watchers and listeners always thought that we didn't like each other. We did. We love each other, actually. But we would knock heads sometimes, so very interested to let you guys know what his grades are and how they line up with my grades. He's coming on at 8:30, and then Marcus Johnson from Tape Don't Lie, our great friend and weekly contributor, will be here at 9 a.m. But before we get to all that, well, of course, we want your calls and your thoughts. 702-365-9200. Start thinking about what grades you would give, letter grades for all the categories that I just talked about. 702-365-9200. But before we do all of that, got to say this. Welcome back, Clay Baker. Clay,
1: hey.
0: I don't even remember. Like it's been at least a couple of weeks, right? So it's been an extended time away from us, which we did not like, and we're glad that you're back. But there was a reason that you were away. I'm sure you took a little bit of leisure time in R&R, but there was an even more pronounced reason why you were gone for as long as you were, and it involved a surgery. Nothing too serious, although any surgery is going to be serious. But if you want to let everyone know what exactly how are you doing, number one, and what exactly did you go through while you were gone?
1: Well, for the longest time, I had a fractured left hip, and I just kind of like motored through it, you know, for a couple of years, where it's like you don't even know and what another way of life would be, because you're just kind of trudging along and you're just kind of creeping and limping along with this left hip that is fractured at the top of the hamate bone. And, you know, for the longest time, Dr. Crivetti, who's on here often, and it was like, man, you got to get this done. But, you know, for my present time, I was busy taking care of my mom and dad and taking care of them. So eventually when I was able to kind of like take some time and have my mom in a stable spot where I could go and take some weeks off to go and get this surgery, because it's a major surgery. It's one in which they go and they replace the top of your hip bone and they put in a titanium spike with a porcelain knob at the top with a screw there. And then next thing you know, you're trying to rehab that thing. So all my days in the last, 2.5-3 weeks were spent, recovering and rehabbing my left leg. And, it's been a journey. I'll tell you that right now, but it's good to be back because, I haven't been out of the house. You know what I mean? So it's good to actually go and be anywhere, other than my recliner and the living room. And, it was really nice to hear, listen to the show reaching out, and that's been really nice. But it's been, one of those moments where you try to pick, all right, when is the best time in the Raiders season to go and do this, because there's no way you can do it in the mix of, obviously the regular season, and then the off season is a life of its own, right? So I was kind of like monitoring where's a period of which I could probably do this, and figured like a couple weeks after the final schedule rollout, able to get it done. And then when I come back, now we're kind of just starting to look ahead for a training camp to come up. So this has been a wild ride. And, it's one of those things, Vinny, like when you start rehabbing, when you get that surgery, they make you walk like right away. And, my first, impressions was that I was actually walking with a actual normal stride. The very first moment I was actually, in a walker and walking down the hallways, and they're with me, and it got emotional because you realize that I have not been walking normally in many years. And finally, with the good people, over at Crivetti and the support staff there, that it was kind of eye opening on the things that you tolerate and the things that you allow for so long in your own life and hold you back. And I'm glad I finally got the surgery done. And you know, each day I get a little bit better and a little bit stronger. So if anybody else is actually kind of in that boat where you're living with a certain kind of pain that's holding you back, and maybe like you won't realize how much you tolerate and allow yourself to be, you know, sitting at home and not participating in things because of the pain that you feel, think about you know, getting things done, because there are orthopedic surgeons in this area and now all over the country that can go and help get your life back. And that's probably what I've been missing out on the last few years.
0: Yeah. So real quick, I'll play doctor. I remember bringing my kids in for doctor visits, and you know, if they were dealing with something, and the doctor would always say, you know, on a scale of 1 to 10, what's the pain that you were dealing
1: yes,
0: with? So, and I'm sure, and there were, I'll be honest, there were mornings where I would see Clay, before the show, and I could tell that something was going on, and I never wanted to pry or anything like that, but you were gritting your teeth, basically. And,
1: yeah.
0: And it was pretty obvious that you were. So on a scale of 1 to 10, what kind of pain were you dealing with on a daily basis, would you say?
1: Well, it's like it was easily like a 6 or a 7, you know, just going through it. And, for a while, like you just become numb to it. You're like, well, that's just part of it. You know, just part of life and getting around now. And, there's no reason anyone should live like that if you're making your own choices for yourself.
0: Right.
1: Yeah. Because, there'd be times when like you and I would go down the hallway, right? And like you would just be kind of like normally walking, and I would be like 7 paces behind you.
0: Right.
1: Because I couldn't catch up. It was impossible. And, you know, it was crazy to think that, you know, how did I ever get myself in that situation? But if you just keep allowing it to happen, that becomes your life, and that's no way to live.
0: So how are you feeling now?
1: Okay. Feel pretty good. There's still a little soreness, and, just trying to like get your strength back in your left leg, because I wasn't using the muscles that I needed to go and walk.
0: You were compensating.
1: Early. Yeah. I was overcompensating with my right leg. So
0: I'm
1: kind of getting around now, and I got physical therapy after work, and, I feel good that I'm able to kind of, at least maneuver around now, and the pain is now down to like a 2 or 3.
0: Oh, that's great.
1: Yeah.
0: And you
1: then
0: can see
1: eventually
0: a light.
1: Be nothing.
0: Yeah, exactly. You see a light at the end of the tunnel. Like that is, it's normal. It's like the, you know, like an athlete. You had the pain, you had the surgery. Now there's the recovery, and there is some, you know, discomfort, through the recovery and the rehabilitation. But it gets better, like you said, every day, and there is a light at the end of the tunnel.
1: Like any pain I feel now, I smile at, because I know, like, well, this will be fleeting, because I'm getting past something. So
0: exactly.
1: That's the good part. And you feel like how certain players deal with injuries, and they rehab, and they, you know, they go through that motion where they feel like, you know what, I'm feeling better, and it's getting better each day. And you can kind of see why, because they're smiling and they're like, the old pain's going away, and I'm finding something else that's new about my body. And the human body is amazing, how things recover and how you start like getting over the hump. And I think about a lot of those guys that we've seen over the years that go through like major surgeries, and when they find a way to come back, you see they're all smiling, they're aglow, because they see the light, as you say, at the end of the tunnel.
0: Yeah, so let that hopefully be a lesson that is heeded, because I know that you know, we have some older Raider fans out there that listen to us, and we are very, very thankful for that. But whether you're young or old or whatever, wherever you are on your life calendar, if you are dealing with something, and you know you're dealing with something like Clay did, you know, there were circumstances that that he had to work through and work around, you know, to put off what he needed to do. But thankfully, Clay, you got it taken care of. And like I said, there's light at the end of the tunnel. And I'm sure there's a lot of people out there that are kind of in that same predicament. Use Clay as an example and an inspiration to go get what needs to get done, so that you could live the best life possible that you can live.
1: Right. Don't wait, because there's ways to get it done. Like if you feel like there's a financial burden or a time burden, and some way or somehow things will work its way out, but you got to make that first step and say, all right, listen, I obviously have an issue, and now I need to get it done. Don't wait, because you're letting a lot of your life go out the door. You got to put a tourniquet on it so you get a little bit of stability back, and you can start regaining some control of what your life could be, because you're really just holding yourself back. Don't do that.
0: Yeah, absolutely. And that's actually kind of an interesting segue to what we're talking about today. We're giving out grades for the Raiders offseason. I would say that that semester, the offseason semester, is now in the books. We're looking ahead to next semester, which is literally the regular season, which starts with training camp and here in a couple of weeks. But you know, when we look at the grades and what the work that the Raiders did to get better, basically, much like Clay, you know, they had to do something about it, right? It wasn't working. There was a lot of pain, you know, coming off a 3-win season, a 4-win season. There was surgery was needed. Let's put it that way. You know, they needed to do something. And they had been taking, they had been kind of limping through it for the longest time and, maybe not doing, taking the long range of, hey, we really got to do something here to stabilize things and to get better and to improve. And I really felt like Clay, the Raiders did just that this offseason. I think they took charge of themselves, in a way that maybe they hadn't taken charge of. Or had resisted or felt like, no, we can't do it that way. You know, we got to do it this way. Well, I thought, you know, by and large, what they did this offseason was extremely successful. It doesn't guarantee anything necessarily in terms of the wins and losses and success. We don't that'll all be determined once they get on the field. But you have to, at the very least, put the work in and do what you need to do to at least to be able to put yourself in a position to actually improve on the field. And I feel like, Clay, the Raiders did exactly that, whether you're talking about the, you know, the coaching decisions that they made in terms of the hires, the work that they did on offense, the work that they did on defense, the work that they did in the draft. And I feel like for the first time in a long time, number one, everything that they did, whether you agreed with the actual player that they signed or the player that they drafted or the coach that they hired, even if you don't agree necessarily with the specifics of it, I felt like it all made sense. Like, okay, I can understand why they did that in that particular case. I may have looked at a different player, but I understand the reasoning. And the reasoning was sound, which is a huge part of that. You know, when it makes sense, then, you know, you feel good about it. There's things that teams have done. There's things that the Raiders have done over the years where you're like kind of scratching your head a little bit. I found myself, Clay, this offseason not scratching my head whatsoever. I just felt like, okay, good decision. Good decision. I get it. I understand it. So before we get into specific grades for specific categories, I got to say, and I want your thoughts on this, felt like it was a pretty good semester for the Raiders.
1: It was, and I think getting things off to a start with finding the right head coach really made the difference. And when you know that you're coming off a season with just 3 wins, and you see how other teams are starting to line up to find their coaches and to try to find, you know, what their new identity is going to be, the Raiders waited until, you know, a certain amount of time to go and find their guy, but it wasn't like a knee-jerk reaction to go and say, all right, well, we need to go and find, you know, our John Harbaugh, or we need to go find our Mike Tomlin. They waited and waited. They weren't going to go and try to get into bidding wars over other established coaches. They waited for Kubiak to be available, and they were watching and monitoring and doing their due diligence on what kind of individual he is and what kind of staff he could assemble. And I think that this whole new semester started with that hire, because the way he went about his business and the people that he was bringing to the fold started to make a lot of sense of how this team was going to start looking as they start to establishing what this offense is going to become, and finding what Clint Kubiak has been able to do to every offense he's been working with as an offensive coordinator. He has made every offense better and every team he's been a part of. So starting with that alone lets you know that, all right, we're starting to pave a way and find an identity on offense first. And then we're going to find out more as we start adding pieces. But getting that Kubiak hire out of the way and trying to see how he was going to establish the staff and start to rectify a lot of the wrongs that were in the building, I think that went a long way. And I think that was the start of something that was new, and the start of something that was like a kind of a very savvy, good, bold choice as a new head coach.
0: Yeah, and there's a common theme to the whole process and the grades that ultimately you know, I came up with, and I know Adam came up with, and you as well. But beginning with the coaching hire, which in my mind is a straight A, period, exclamation point. Curious what your grade is, real quick, on the coaching hire.
1: Hey, no doubt. Yes, okay. That's exactly it, man. That seems, and every day that goes by, it seems more and more that was a real solid A choice.
0: It was, and you know, I think we've all learned this lesson throughout our education, and you know, for those of you that are on break right now, whether you're in college or high school or whatever, or maybe you're going back to school at an older age, I think we all understand, and we've all been the beneficiaries of this or the opposite of it. It's all about preparation, Clay. It's all about doing your homework, right? You have to study. You have to devote time to it. You can't just wing it. And there are times where I felt like the Raiders may have been winging it a little bit or not, you know, there's the old adage of, making work for you rather than against you. And sometimes, if you're not working smart, right, you're gonna make mistakes and you're gonna make bad decisions. And I felt like, the coaching hire and the process of it, and they didn't just talk to Clint Kubiak, you know, they had a number of candidates that they spoke to. They did their due diligence. They did their studying. They did their preparation. And that work ethic that they showed and the commitment to working through it, and the time that they took, yeah, they ended up waiting for Clint Kubiak, but that was because, you know, obviously his team went on a run and you couldn't hire him, and so you had to wait that out. But I think there was a point in time where they landed on that decision, and landing on that decision to hire him, to offer him the job, was the result of a lot of hard work. And I know, in kind of staying abreast with it with the people that were involved, it was painstaking. And sometimes, Clay, if you want a great result, you're going to have to put the work in. And I think that for the first time in a long time, the Raiders put a maximum amount of good work into coming up with that decision.
1: And I think they were also having a good idea of what kind of staff he was going to build once he got here. And as you said, like in previous iterations, it was always kind of like a wait and see approach with how the staff was going to get built with the last couple of coaches. And maybe even in the Pete Carroll case, it was almost like, well, he'll figure it out. You know, he's done it before in so many ways.
0: And there were some forced marriages, too.
1: And they were forced marriages, weren't they?
0: Yeah.
1: And
0: yeah.
1: That, I think we learned a lesson there that the forced marriages, it really is going to be an uphill battle if you could.
0: Yeah,
1: because it doesn't always work.
0: Right. When you think about, if you want to just contrast this, the putting together the staff, which was a critical component even to the grade. You know, when you're talking about bringing in Andrew Janoco as the offensive coordinator and Rick Dennison as the offensive line coach, the two key hires that Clint Kubiak made, they're all in unison with him. They've all worked with him before. There's a unison, unification there in terms of the thought process. An established chemistry, a messaging. They're working from the same page, and you contrast that to last year, Clay, mm-hmm. when it's Pete Carroll and he hires Chip Kelly, who he had never had any working relationship with before. They had coached against each other. That was the extent of their relationship. And then from Chip's perspective, he's the offensive coordinator. If the offensive line coach is Brendan Carroll, Pete Carroll's son, who had no working relationship with Chip Kelly.
1: Right.
0: So, and you know, you'd have to be like a real football savant to even go back and look at, okay, the offenses that, you know, that Brendan Carroll had worked, you know, had taught previously in his, you know, previous coaching jobs. How did that even line up with what Chip was doing with his scheme and his offense? How much did he know about the offense that Chip was trying to teach in order for him to go teach it to, his offensive linemen and his players? And I think, I don't think we're speaking out of school to suggest that he wasn't on the same page at all with the offensive coordinator. And we saw the teaching and, you know, the coaching and the counsel that the offensive line coach provided to the offensive line, and it just wasn't working. You could see on the field that whatever he was trying to teach he just wasn't teaching it well enough. And I would imagine that some of that had to do with the fact that this was new to him too. And so trying to force an offensive coordinator on a head coach and then an offensive line coach on an offensive coordinator probably is not going to work.
1: No, and also the Getsy scheme with Antonio Pierce, that was also not incongruent with each other. So when you have somebody that, like a Clint Kubiak, that also brings in, you know, Dennison as well as Andrew Janoco, but also on the defensive side, because offensively, Clint Kubiak is a guy that is known as someone who brings out the best in everybody by accentuating their assets, by each individual player, by, you know, accentuating what they do best. Rob Leonard on the defensive side, because of his familiarity with the personnel on the Raiders defense and an ability to go and bring in more talent on that side, let you further know that they flatten the learning curve. Coaches and coordinators do not have to learn from each other. They are already flattening that learning curve by having familiarity with each other, and that goes a long, long way.
0: Yeah, and that's the, in terms of the defensive coordinator hire, which I accounted for in the whole coaching grade, which was an A. I felt like, look, this was Clint Kubiak's decision. Obviously, there was some. There were some referrals made, you know, by John Spytek and everybody that was in the building, in terms of, hey, this is somebody that we feel and think highly of. But it's going to be your decision, and he said okay. You know, he took their advice, but I don't think he was married to Rob Leonard, just simply because John Spytek and others thought highly of him. It was going to be his decision, and I like the fact that he did his homework in Rob Leonard. They sat down and talked, and it was pretty apparent really early that, okay, we could work together. We speak the same language. I trust him while I'm over here working on the offense that he's going to be able to take care of the defense. And I have no issues with that, and I have full confidence in him. So I felt like, like you said, there's continuation now on the defensive side of the ball, even though there's a scheme change, but there's a continuation. There's some coaches that are holdovers from last year that I think are going to benefit the players and benefit each other, on the defensive side of the ball. So all in all, from a coaching perspective, a straight A, and I think that set up a lot of the grades that we're gonna see and talk about here the remainder of the show. Getting off to a good start, doing the homework, putting the work in to come to that conclusion and that hire in Clint Kubiak, and then all the subsequent hires or retainees that were made from that point on. A good solid A for that for the Raiders in their offseason. But we want your thoughts, 702-365-9200. What are your grades? We've already talked about the coaching grade. We're going to talk about, obviously, offense, defense, and the draft beyond that. And we're going to take a quick break here. 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And when you do, ask for Sal, Carl, or any of their great managers. 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

0: You know, we're not going to force anything either. We have a very thorough evaluation of every player at every position, and it never goes the way you want it to go. Listen, we're never going to stop churning the roster. We're not going to devalue any position, but we're not going to force any position either. And there's a lot of tough decisions that get made, and we're in the team building exercise here too. We're not in just talent acquisition, and we've got to be mindful of every room in our every position room in our team and the right way to build a football team.
1: That was Raiders General Manager John Switek talking about the process of building a roster, and the decisions aren't always easy. Sometimes you got to say goodbye to people that you really respect and really like. Sometimes you have to make hard decisions on which direction to take, what position to prioritize, you know, and how all of those decisions are going to fit into the bigger puzzle of your team and your roster. And it's interesting, Clay, because, you know, before we get into my grade and your grade for what the Raiders did on the offensive side of the ball, you know, when he talks about the hard decisions, it predated him. All right, let's go back to a couple of years ago when the Raiders used, what was it, the 13th pick overall in the draft to select Brock Bowers. And I know a lot of eyebrows were raised. A, they had just drafted Michael Mayer the year before. B, it's not common for a tight end to be drafted that high. And I'll say this, I remember having lunch. This was after Tom Telesco had gotten fired. He and I, you know, sit down, we have lunch and just talk about things and all that good stuff. And he had told me, he'd walked me through that draft night. And, I had explained to him, with Adam Hill, who's going to be a guest here in a few minutes, his name came up because I told him that, Adam felt like that's a tight end. You shouldn't draft a tight end that high in the draft, right? And I didn't do that to throw Adam under the bus. I was just, throwing out a differing opinion. And what Tom said that was so interesting to me is I can't argue with that. He goes, in fact, that was the argument that we had on draft night and draft day as the minutes started ticking away in terms of it's going to be the Raiders pick. Having those discussions with his scouts and everyone that's in that room, and there was a differing of opinion. There often is, especially when it comes to something like this. But Tom Telesco said ultimately the talent was just too good, and it was a difficult decision, but they made the right decision. And the reason that I bring that up, Clay, is that when the Raiders went into this offseason, this past offseason, and we're calling it this semester, the recently concluded semester, they had two players on the roster already offensively, dynamic players in my estimation. I don't think that anyone would necessarily disagree with that, in Brock Bowers and Ashton Jeanty, a tight end and a running back. And if you go back to those two drafts, there was criticism of the Raiders for drafting a tight end as high as they did Brock Bowers and a running back as high as they did in Ashton Jeanty. But when you fast forward to the draft that just happened, even though those were maybe controversial or criticized decisions at the time, aren't you glad, Clay, that those players were in place when this draft, came about, when the 2026 draft came about? Because you've got two dynamic players on your roster, and it is all about talent and drafting the highest level player that you possibly can and just keep stacking it together. And it doesn't always have to be in a specific order.
2: Yeah, when you were in the Raiders position that you were in, especially picking at, in 2024 at 13, it shows you that your team is bereft of some talent. You need extra personnel. So no doubt go after best possible player. BPA, best player available. And that's a good philosophy to have, because down the road you are going to have those pieces together. So did Brock Bowers at that time make sense? Well, in the fact that you're getting a dynamic, one-of-a-kind player, yeah, that does make sense. Do you have that quarterback that you compare him with that goes and makes sense? Well, you tried. It wasn't for lack of effort.
1: The answer was no on that part.
2: Yeah,
1: it wasn't there.
2: And
1: there were neat.
2: And the Geno Smith acquisition could have been could have been solved, but that just didn't work out at all. So yeah, there were 2 years of swings and misses at quarterback to get him the ball. But then again, after 2 years, he's got almost 180 catches and almost, over 1800 yards receiving with 12 touchdowns. That still works out.
1: Yeah. And, you know, the Raiders weren't in a position necessarily to draft one of the quarterbacks that were in that draft. But in retrospect, aren't you, I would imagine that you have to be happier right now with Brock Bowers and Fernando Mendoza, and we'll get to Fernando in 1 second, than, Michael Penix. Let's say if Michael Penix had slid to the Raiders, wouldn't you, you know, Michael Penix and no Brock Bowers, who knows, you know, maybe it was an offensive lineman that they would have drafted instead of Brock Bowers. So when you think about that in real time, and maybe you've got some questions about the decision at the time, when you look back at it now with everything that's in place, aren't the Raiders better off with a, Brock Bowers as the, as the tight end? And a Ashton Jeanty as the running back, with now a Fernando Mendoza and now a offensive line that features a Tyler Linderbaum and a Colton Miller coming back, a whole bunch of high draft picks that they put together. We'll see, if that all comes to fruition. But it doesn't always have to, like John Switek said, sometimes difficult decisions are made, and whether it's in the order that you prefer, which a lot of times you can't control, the bottom line is the way you do yourself the best service possible is by drafting the best talent available whenever you get the opportunity to do it, and just keep stacking that together. And as we get into now the grade for the offense, again, when you think about drafting Fernando Mendoza, coupling that with the hire of Clint Kubiak, which is a key to that whole thing, going out and giving Tyler Linderbaum a record-setting contract, the decision to bring in Jalen Naylor as your number two receiving option behind Brock Bowers, the drafting of Trey Zune in the third round. When you look at what the Raiders have done offensively, and it starts with Fernando when you're talking about the personnel side of things, another A for me.
2: It is. And here's a problem that, you know, sometimes people they go get carried away, like, well, you have, these guys, you know, Brock Bowers and Jeanty, you don't have the quarterback that you can match it up with. Well, now you do, because now once you started to go and add the quarterback that is now going to transcend and put an identity for your team on offense, you now don't have to go and chase weapons. The weapons are there. You know, if you go and try to find free agency, the kind of dynamic tight end that Bowers is, it's going to be very costly.
1: You're not going to find him.
2: And you may not find him at all.
1: He's not available.
2: Right.
1: That level of player, you're not trading.
2: No one's going to trade them. Right.
1: Travis Kelce was never leaving the Kansas City Chiefs.
2: Never.
1: George Kittle's never leaving the 49ers. There's players that are just too good. They're going to stay with the teams that drafted them, and those types of players aren't available. And it's rare that a player that good, as good as Brock Bowers, is even available in the draft. So when you have that opportunity to add that kind of a player, you do it.
2: Oh, you must. And even at running back, if you're going to go and try to find that running back in free agency, it's going to be a point of cost that is never going to really diminish, or actually it's going to be diminishing returns. It's never going to give you that return on investment that you really hope, because by that time, any running back that would possibly be available in free agency has probably already got 5 years under his belt, and, you know, maybe his best years are behind him. So you don't have that. You actually have the luxury of guys in their prime, their early 20s, that can go and transcend your team, because you have now brought homegrown talent into the fold to go and mix with a quarterback of the future. So these things, they may not align all at once, but now it makes sense. And now you don't have to go and try to find out, well, what if X, Y, and Z can be acquired in the offseason? Forget about that. You now have those assets on your team to work with.
1: Yeah, and I know, talking to people, that the Raiders definitely wanted a wide receiver in the draft. There were a couple that they had their eye on. One day I'll reveal some names, but you know, the way the draft board unfolded, and other teams have needs as well. A couple of guys, and one guy in specifically that they had their eye on day two, ended up going a little bit earlier than they suspected, so they weren't able to get that taken care of. But But you can't, you're not going to be able to check off all the boxes. It's not going to work out exactly the way you want. They know that they need, a premier level wide receiver at some point, but because you're checking off other boxes, whether it's the center in Tyler Lindenbaum, whether it's Brock Bowers, the running back, now the quarterback, pretty soon, if you're making good decisions and those players are hitting, which the Raiders, you know, believe will, now you have fewer boxes to check off. So when you go into next year's draft, wide receiver will be a big time point of attention. Obviously, things have to play out during the season. Maybe some guys hit, maybe some guys don't, and maybe some boxes that you think have gotten crossed off haven't really been crossed off. So you have to adjust your thinking. But I would say right now, Clay, when they go into the next draft, wide receiver will be something that that they're going to take a look at probably pretty early in the draft. But that's as opposed to having a whole bunch of needs, that you do, and having to make decisions on which one do we prioritize at this point, and which one do we decide, hey, we'll get to at another time. They've been doing that, and I think making the right decisions, even again, if it wasn't, necessarily how a lot of people would draw it up, but you can't control sometimes how it gets drawn up. You're tasked mm-hmm. with, hey, let's build the best roster we possibly can. Let's get talent in here by any means necessary at whatever point in the draft. It'll all take care of itself as long as we're making good decision after good decision. Now, I will say this, Clay. The offensive line still remains a big question. I think there, without question, is talent. There's talent that the organization believes in on hand, and a lot of talent that the Raiders paid premium draft picks to acquire. When you're talking about the DJ Glazes, the Jackson Powers Johnsons, the Charles Grants, I'm missing a couple of names, the Trey Zunes, the Caleb Rogers. All of these were either, in Jackson Powers Johnson's case, a second-round pick, and the rest were all third-round picks. Those are premium picks. Has it all worked out? No, it hasn't yet. But I think that there is talent on hand. It'll be very interesting to me to see, with Rick Dennison now getting his hands on these guys his teaching and his counsel, along with being aligned with Clint Kubiak and Andrew Janoco, how that offensive line, which is a question mark, will look by the end of the season with better coaching and now another year under the belt of these players that we just talked about.
2: Yeah, and as when you have that philosophy of drafting best available player, best you know that the answer may not be that year, but down the road it starts making sense, and I think it now makes sense for the Las Vegas Raiders as we sit now taking a look at those two premium assets of Bowers, Genty, to go along with Fernando Mendoza. All right, let's do this now. We got the Summer of Fun contest brought to you by Raider Nation Radio 920 and Terribles. And we celebrate America 250. You got a chance for a little bit of an escape. And you got great adventures on the way. Hawaii, the Grand Canyon, Sedona, Yellowstone. And this week, it's fantastic. To the Big Apple for New York City. What this will be, it's an estimated total for a fantastic trip with flights from LAX to a nice Manhattan hotel for 3 nights. And what we'll do here is we'll give you a chance to text in the keyword of the day to 702-365-9200. 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B-R-E-E-Z-E. 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
9: We had a great set of draft meetings with Clint and his entire staff last week. I thought it was I thought it was well laid out by Starkey and the guys, and we got a lot of valuable information, not only on the way we're trying to run things and how guys fit into the systems that we're trying to put into place, but really, really quality evaluations of them as well. And I think that that's really important as we put a team together. It's not about what Starkey and I think or the personnel department thinks or what the coaching staff thinks. It's about, you know, right now the 10 best players for the Raiders. And last week was a productive week working towards that.
10: That was General Manager John Spytek, Raiders General Manager John Spytek, talking just prior to the draft, right? That would have been right before the draft, in terms of the preparation and the work that they put in to then go execute the draft. And we're talking about grades, and we're going to talk real quick about the draft class grade. But before we do that, Clay, and we want your thoughts, 702-365-9200, whether it's on the text line or giving us a call and letting us know what you feel your grades are for the semester that just ended. That's the that was the off season, and all the work that the Raiders put in terms of changing this roster, in terms of making improvements on the coaching staff, the draft, all of that. We'd love to get your thoughts on your grades. But real quick, going back to the offense, I think we'd be remiss, Clay, not to mention the other quarterback that was brought in, and that was Kirk Cousins. I think there was sound thinking in that. You know, yes, you're bringing in Fernando Mendoza. He is the face of the franchise, and that day will come. Maybe that day comes, Clay, on day one of the regular season. But you would, but there was no guarantee that that was going to be the case. And why put yourself in a position to force it if it wasn't quite there yet? There's no worry in the building that, that Fernando's not going to be capable of eventually taking over. And again, that could happen day one. But rather than force that, they decided, hey, let's go get somebody that A, knows the offense, and that's Kirk Cousins, obviously. Kirk Cousins played under Clint Kubiak with the Minnesota Vikings, had his best season statistically when Clint Kubiak was the Vikings offensive coordinator and Kurt was the quarterback. And somebody that they feel could be a great example for Fernando Mendoza, a sounding board for Fernando Mendoza. Now, he's not going to come here and be his uncle and, you know, help him do his homework and all that kind of stuff. That's going to be on Fernando. But I think from the ability for Kirk Cousins to hold down the fort until Fernando is ready, to execute the offense until Fernando is ready, and to be a shining example for what a professional high-level quarterback looks like and acts like and studies like and works out like and practices like, I thought the Raiders did themselves a real service, and which is what, and it contributes to the A that I gave them for the offense to go ahead and have Kirk Cousins be that veteran quarterback presence to either start and mentor, or, you know, by example to Fernando Mendoza.
11: Now, you couldn't have found a better veteran quarterback right now for what Kubiak's able to do because of the familiarity. But also, we've noticed something about the competitive edge that Kirk Cousins also brings to the table, that, you know, he is somebody that fires everybody up. He is somebody that, you know, certainly sets a tone, and I think that's something that Fernando Mendoza kind of feeds off of also being a competitor. And quite honestly, there's still plenty in the tank for somebody like Kirk Cousins. As we saw last year on a Falcons team that was a mess, you know, he went 5-5 and even threw a game where he threw 373 yards up against Tampa Bay in a 3-touchdown win. So there's still plenty to be, you know, to enjoy for what Cousins can do as you wait for Mendoza to find his footing.
10: Yeah, and I will say this, he looked pretty healthy to me, and was moving around really well during OTAs and minicamp. So I think that bodes well for him. It's the Morning Tailgate Show, 702-365-9200. What are your grades for the Raiders' semester that just ended, their offseason, as they set now for the next semester, the most important semester in terms of the offseason, regular season?
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9: We're giving out grades. The semester is over. It's been over for a couple of weeks, but you know how it used to be, Clay. Remember those days where the semester would end, whether you were in high school or we called it junior high school back in the day. It wasn't middle school. But there was always that delay of when the grades actually arrived in
0: yeah.
9: the mail.
0: Yes. And that was a very precarious position. There was all that uncertainty. I'm like, there's this fine line of how my behavior is going to be. In line with when we're going to see the grades come in the mail, because you got to toe the line until you know the real results.
9: Were there some nervous days for Clay Baker back in the day?
0: Yeah, there were a couple precarious moments of how we were dealing with calculus and then eventually physics. That was very unpleasant in high school.
9: And
0: walking a fine line there.
9: I never got to that level of either of those things. So I knew what I wanted to do at a very young, early age. I honestly did. And therefore, there were some classes that I, you know, some subjects, I should say, that I always felt like, how is this going to help me, you know, in what I really want to do?
0: Right, right.
9: And so as opposed to the effort that the Raiders put into their offseason, I didn't put in the effort that I should have. So, yes, that made for some uneasy afternoons waiting for the mailman and understanding, the grades are there. And it would just sit there. The letter would just sit there on the table until my dad got home from work. And all afternoon. Now, by now, it's the summer. Summer vacation's already started, or maybe, the new semester has already started, and you just keep looking at that throughout the entire day, thinking, oh my gosh, what's behind curtain, you know, curtain three, and am I gonna get a stern talking once that thing gets open and seen?
0: But, oh, it's great, because now it's like, you know, as a parent, and you can kind of feel the tension leading up to those moments when the grades are going to finally be released. They're released online now, as well as on the mail, but you actually go and have these conversations in the same way, but we know the perspective because we were there as students

0: one time, and we know if there's going to be trouble, well, at least we could kind of like have the face of like, oh boy, tell you what, if this grade is not above a D, there's going to be problems in the house. But it's just a way of kind of reminding us of what it was like when we were students.
1: You know, and I've had this conversation, or my kids are in college now, so it's a little bit different now, but I've had this conversation, I know, with my daughter, when she was in high school, because now, Clay, and I actually think, I see the reasoning behind it, and I see some of the merits behind it, but there's part of me that disagrees with the access that parents now have on a day-to-day basis, quite honestly, with the grades. You could go online and check where your son or daughter is, like in real time. And I don't know that I wouldn't have wanted that to be the case, because look, sometimes in life, sometimes we overdo this a little bit. Sometimes we rely on this a little bit too much. But there's a rally aspect in life where, hey, I started here, but I know what I got to do to get it there by the time it needs to be there, right? And so at any moment, if my parents would have had the ability to check in real time some of the things, whether it was my grade or where I was, my standing in whatever particular class we're talking about or subject we're talking about, it could have looked really ugly at certain points. But I always kind of knew, all right, it's time to buckle up and get it done, right? So that when the final grade did come out, I was in good standing. Now you can, now, like, if you fall behind by just a little bit, you know, there's alerts and you can go find it out real quickly as a parent. And, that's when you sit down and have the conversation with your kids if they are a little bit behind. I don't know, Clay. I'd rather it be on me, as it was, and learn that skill if I had to. Sometimes I over relied on it. You don't want to do that too much, of saying, okay, this is where I am right now, but I know I got to hustle up, and I know when to hustle up, and I'm going to be able to get that, taken care of in a timely manner so that this isn't a bad discussion at the end of the semester.
0: So you're saying that you were destined for deadlines. That like, if the story's got to be due on Saturday, that's when we're going to get that work done, you know? So it's not right. Like when it doesn't really matter what happens on Tuesday necessarily. The deadline is when it's supposed to get done. It'll get done by then.
1: Right. And that was a conversation that I sometimes had with my daughter, who was a fabulous student. Like she was, had academic scholarships and things like that. But there were various times, if you looked at it on a Monday, where it looked totally different than what it was going to look like on a Thursday. And I don't know that we as parents, I don't know, how do you feel about that? Of being able to be looking over their shoulders on almost a 24/7 basis, when it comes to their schoolwork. I don't know. I have a problem with that a little bit.
0: Well, I told Jackson, we sat him down and like, listen, do you want us to be that kind of parent that's going to be on you every day watching piecemeal, questioning you, or are you going to get the work done and we can leave you alone?
1: Yeah.
0: How do you want to do this? Because, we can work this thing online where we're watching and questioning you every day and monitoring everything that's going on. Or do you want to make sure that you relieve us of all doubt and that we know that you're going to get it done because you have one job only, and that's to be a student? So, we had that kind of discussion. So it relieves us of the pressure of having to be on him all the time. Although I kind of like the fact that there's some accountability and maybe little bit of, visibility of what needs to get done. But I think there's also a point at which you have to grow up as a student to say like, all right, I want you off my back and I will do what it takes necessary to go and get the little things done to let you know that I'm getting the work done.
1: I'll never forget when my son, and we're talking about grades, so this is bringing back some memories of grades for myself and, you know, being a parent, but I'll never forget it was very soon after my son had made the transition. And I feel like, Clay, maybe you think about it a little bit differently. I think the transition from elementary school to middle school is probably the biggest jump that kids are going to make.
0: Oh,
1: right?
0: yes,
1: right,
0: definitely,
1: no doubt. You're going from an elementary where you have one teacher the entire year, or at the very least the entire semester. You know, you're not, you know, time management, getting to another class, you know, going all the way across campus to get to your new class. it's a big jump, right? And so, get this call, one day and, or it might have been online. I think it was online, and figuring out that Noah had fallen behind, right? My son, he's going to kill me for this, but it all worked out. Just saying, my son is now getting ready to enter his senior year over at UNLV and is doing tremendous. So this all worked out, but this was kind of that seminal moment where it got turned around for him. So he's in the, what would have been the sixth grade? What is the middle school? Is the seventh grade? Seventh grade, right?
0: Sixth grade.
1: Yeah. Sixth grade, yes. So he's now in that phase. It was early on, you know, maybe about, I don't know, a couple of months into his first semester as a middle schooler, and turned out that he had fallen behind in some classes, right? And so I'm like, whoa, you know. So I drive down to his school, and it was probably his last break. It was a recess before the last class of the day, right? And I show up. And he's out there on the quad, and he sees me. He's got this big smile on his face. Dad, you know, he's all happy to see me. But then he realizes the look that I have on my face, and you know, that something serious was going on. And I, Clay, as I tell you, he just starts bawling.
0: Yeah,
1: right?
0: Yeah, crying.
1: Right? Yeah. He knows that he's in trouble. So I was like, look, we got to go talk. So we went to the first teacher, right? To go talk to that teacher, and he's bawling. And the first thing she said to me was, number one, I'm telling you right now, you're not going to have anything to worry about. I'm like, why is that? She said, because that reaction right there is genuine. He really does care, which is 90% of the battle. So yeah. It turned out, Clay, that he was, the reason he had fallen behind was, this is the crazy thing, and it's kind of a boy thing. He just wasn't, he was doing the homework. But I'm looking through it. His backpack was there. We're looking through his backpack. All his homework was there in the backpack. He just didn't actually turn it in. It was just one of those organizational things. So the work had actually been done. It just, he hadn't quite gotten to the point of, you actually now have to hand it, put it on the desk when you walk into class, have a plan in place, have a process in place. So, it went from bad to good, as soon as he turned in some crumpled homework, to his various teachers. And he's never looked back since. He got the message. He understood. So he understood that you have to have a little bit of a plan in place. You can't do the work and then just stuff it in your backpack and forget about it.
0: Yeah. We had a similar situation with Jack. It was he was too much of a perfectionist. He wanted it to be perfect, so he would do the work and put it back in the bag, and then take a look at it and try to, like, you know, should it be an and or an or in this sentence? You know, he's right. Trying to make it to be too perfect, and eventually he wasn't getting anything turned in. Cause he was hesitant to turn it in, and then things start piling up, and now he doesn't know how to deal with that. So yeah, it was very similar to where it's like, all right, now the light bulb finally turned on, where we had to both just tell him, and including the teacher, it doesn't have to be perfect. Just turn in the work so we can start somewhere, you know. And if you get it wrong, then we could start with that and why you got it wrong. But until then, you can't allow yourself to think you're going to make every move to be perfect.
1: And by the way, to any of our young parents that are listening right now, I know some parents get into this thing where you want to help your kids so much that you end up doing their homework for them sometimes. You know, just I'll take care of it, you know, and right.
0: That's the danger zone.
1: Don't do that. I just saw literally a couple of nights ago a hilarious reel. I think it was on Facebook or whatever. You know, it was one of those reels, and it was a kind of a spoof on that. And the whole thing was, when you get called into the teacher's office because, you know, your kid, to get talked to by the teacher because your son or daughter, did a poor job on their homework, and you're sitting there and knowing, I was the one who did that homework, not them. So, you know, yes, I'll make sure that he knows that, you know, or she knows that, when in reality, I really screwed that one up. And that, you know, I'll tell you.
0: And you gotta be, you know, forthright. You know, there's that moment of decision, like, should I be honest with the child and let them know that I was the one that messed that up? Because they're never gonna trust me ever again when it comes to advice.
1: Not to mention you put yourself in a position where your kid has to say, you know, Mrs. Swindle, I just want to let you know that was my dad who actually did that homework and not me. Oh, throwing me under the bus, I see.
0: Oh, yeah. I don't know what's worse.
1: Right. There's a fine line in parenting. As much as you want to always help, you know, sometimes you got to let them sink and swim on their own. And I know against it goes against all of our you know, tendencies. But it's so funny, Clay, because when we think about to our dads, did your dad really help you with his homework? I don't remember. My dad was like, it's your name on it. You know, you take care of it, you know, and so I don't remember over, you know, parenting necessarily by our parents. It was just a kind of a different time at that point.
0: It was a different time. And my dad would always say something like, you're the one that was in school all day.
1: Yeah.
0: You're right. The one that has the books. The right. Answers are there. And if right. You're not paying attention in the school, in, you know, in the class, then we are going to have a real problem, you know, with the belt. Learning how to pay attention. You know, so it was always like, it wasn't like he actually had to use the belt. It was just the threat of the belt.
1: Right.
0: You know, yes, the way he would take it off and it just the way it would like snap coming off the middle. It was like, right. All right, I'll pay attention. I'll get it. You know, and it's funny how parents' over-involvement can be very drastic and stuff like that. Sometimes you just have to have the threat of what the punishment could be instead of actually the punishment. And it's funny, like, as we're talking about grading the Raiders offseason, we're thinking about in terms of, you know, grading our own, our children's papers and seeing how things are working out in their grades. You know, when there's too much parent involvement, when you see these kids come around on Halloween, and you see, like, there's a kid that he looks miserable, and he's got, like, you know, a cardboard box with the dollar bills stapled to it, and he's like, yeah, I'm the deficit. You know, like, you know,
1: right.
0: You know, the parents are now, like, you know, doing the kids, you know, Halloween costume for them. That's hell. That is something that people need to be stopped, and somebody has to, you know, get involved here, and maybe, like, Child Protective Services need to say, enough already, you're overparenting.
1: Right. I wanted to be, you know, a Spider-Man, but mom and dad decided this was the day to dress me up like Chris Farley.
0: Right.
1: And why? So that they could post it on social media and, you know, all that good stuff. So yeah, there is a little bit of overparenting going on, but there wasn't overparenting, in regards to, the Raiders, off season this year. And we're going through, the grades that we gave them. We talked about the A, in the coaching decision hire. The A on offense for a lot of different reasons. And now we go to the defensive side of the ball. I had a B, a solid B, for the Raiders, you know, on defense. I think, if you're looking at it, if you're separating it from, you know, decision, to me, the decision to promote, Rob Leonard to the defensive coordinator, I think is a good solid A. Now, it does come with some questions, Clay. You know, he was the defensive line coach and a fine one, for multiple years, here with the Raiders. He's coached linebackers in the past. He's a former linebacker himself, but, you know, this is going to be his first year, of calling the shots. So there is some uncertainty, that comes with it, but I felt like I gave it an A, and I'm curious what your decision is, and we'll get to the personnel side here in a second. I gave it an A because I thought it was the right move to make. I think if you needed some stability, let it be on defense, with a respected coach and somebody that has worked hard to create the opportunity that Rob created for himself to now be a defensive coordinator. And I'm really curious to see, you know, when it's all said and done after the next semester is over, which would be the regular season, what that grade for his hire, is going to look like.
0: I think it was good in the fact that when you think about the problems that happened last year, and it was the fact that the Raiders couldn't stop the run, and there was a real problem where, among other problems with the defense, but starting with stopping the run, it was with the defensive line not being able to engage and get after the ball carrier and, you know, and getting pried open and not having a whole lot of run support help with the linebackers there. Perhaps maybe a way to start that is having a guy like Rob Leonard, whose familiarity with the defensive line is very strong, and knowing the components that are there, maybe taking a look at, you know, realigning what that defensive line could be, could actually go and make real strides for fixing the rest of the defense. So I look at the cast of characters, you know, the personnel that you have right now, it makes me feel a little more confident than having Robert Leonard there now, because he understands the personnel that's up front. And maybe understanding like how they can be rotated differently, or perhaps on what kind of duties that could be added, and adding certain guys like Quiddy Pay to the mix. Maybe this goes a long way to say, how could they reinvent this defensive line? And especially with the draft, with getting somebody like Keyron Crawford, another guy that can be a matchup problem for certain teams. So I like the fact that if you are going to go and fix things, instead of doing a complete overhaul with a whole new staff and a whole new coaching staff, having somebody like Rob Leonard to know, understand what that defensive line looks like and what it could be goes a long way. And that maybe gives me a solid B too, because it seems like a very solid move to understanding where this team could be better at, and it starts up front.
1: Yeah, and so a B for the defense, going through the personnel. Clay mentioned Quiddy Pay, the rush end, formerly of the Indianapolis Colts, is now in place. I thought they did great work at the linebacker position, bringing in N'Kobe Dean and Quay Walker, two former Georgia teammates who have now been productive NFL players, but not, you know, aging NFL players. That was the case last year with the linebacker crew. N'Kobe Dean and Quay Walker are right firmly in the prime of their career, so you're getting them at a good time. They're going to be here for, you know, at least 3 years. Both of them signed three-year contracts. So I felt like the work that they did at linebacker was really good. I love what they did in the secondary. Now, granted, mm-hmm. A lot of it is potential and promise, but when you're talking about, you know, trading Stooks, the young safety from Arizona, picked in the second round, Jermaine McCoy, the dynamic cornerback from Tennessee, knocking on wood that the knee is going to be okay for a good long time. Retaining Eric Stokes, going back to last year's draft, having a holdover, Darian,
0: Porter.
1: Yeah, Porter. Mm-hmm. Competing with McCoy for the starting job, over there, bringing in, Teron Johnson from the Buffalo Bills. I like what they did in the secondary. Now, we talk about that defensive line, and I know talking to people in the building, that is, you know, we talk about how wide receiver is a box that, that is something that they're going to have to get to eventually, in terms of bringing in a premier wide receiver. I think the same is true, Clay, along the defensive line. Just talking to some people, in the building. I think, do they have that one big time stud or a couple of big time studs, along the interior of the defensive line? I would say no. And I would say that that's the acknowledgement, in the room. There's some potential, for players, but I think right now it's rather than singular star players, dominant players, it's going to be a group effort, you know, with some of the players that they drafted, last year. Your Lalu's, your Adam Butler's, JJ Pegues in last year's draft, some of the holdovers from the previous, regime as well. I think it's going to be a position right now that they're going to have to get it done through bodies, and multiple bodies in a rotation. I think they have a lot of players that could be good, solid rotation players. Not necessarily that star, stud defensive, interior defensive lineman. That's something that they're going to have to, a box that they're going to have to check off down the road.
0: But you feel kind of good that there's younger guys there, at least with Laulu, Pegues, Tonka Hemingway. You understand that there's some young, there's youth there, and that though when given the time to play, there was production in small sample sizes. Tonka yep. Hemingway was a good example of that, with just a limited snap count, the kind of activity he was getting to rush the quarterback. That was impressive. So you could see where building blocks could happen, but having the stability of an Adam Butler there as well as having Thomas Booker, I like that. I like those guys there because they provide a certain stability that you can always count on what they're able to do, and maybe getting a few added steps with Pegues and maybe even Benito Jones, kind of finding their own way to go and, you know, add to the production. You don't necessarily have to have like this interior mauler. We see a lot of teams that that do very well defensively and get the job done and get off the field, but having smart rotations. So maybe having the smart rotations is what Rob Leonard really wants, and maybe he understands that with this group right now, maybe they have that right mix of the right guys, and maybe Crawford is that guy that kind of like sets the tone of how things are going to look at as maybe a different defensive alignment and way different schemes will look out, as we've seen in previous years with Patrick Graham.
1: Yeah, and this is again what we talk about in terms of the roster building. You're not going to ever be able to necessarily control the order of things, right?
0: Yeah.
1: All right. If let's say along the offensive line, if some of those young players prove to be, a solid group, right? And a couple of those guys hit, right? And all of a sudden you look at that offensive line, like we talk about, hey, what's the grade for the offensive line going to be, at the end of the year? Let's say they showed great progress. Let's say they worked their way as a group into, top 15, offensive line, in the NFL. As an organization, now you look at that with a young center in Tyler Lindenbaum, with a Colton Miller, who's still very much, a viable player and at a great age and remains under contract now. And you say, okay, we're good on the offensive line. We're good at running back. We're good at tight end. Now we can, pour a little bit more resources now, into other needs like wide receiver. And if on the defensive side of the ball, that young secondary, turns that promise into actual play, which that young secondary has a chance to be as good as any young secondary that the Raiders have had in years. Like if Stokes, if McCoy, if Porter, if Stokes, if they all come together and especially those rookies are the type of players that the Raiders believe that they can be, that's another area that is going to be in good hands for the future. That doesn't mean you're always not trying to bring in competition, but in terms of devoting a high draft pick to that position, you're like, okay, we're good with that for right now. We're good at linebacker for right now. The interior of the defensive line, maybe that's where you go and invest a lot of money into a star player in free agency, or use your first pick, your first round pick, to go get one of those types of players in the draft. But the point is, when we're talking about this roster building, Clay, is the more you keep adding to it at whatever the positions are, the more boxes you check off through the draft at all the positions on the roster, the fewer you're going to have to check off in the future. And if you can be so much more streamlined in your thinking, like, okay, good at offensive line, good at tight end, good at running back, good at linebacker, good in the secondary. Now let's go focus a lot of attention, whether it's money in free agency or draft picks, to wide receiver and the interior of the defensive line.
0: And
1: pass rush. Always say this. Pass rush. Yeah. Pass rush.
0: Yeah, pass rush is essential. And like you said, if you could just start getting solid at all the positions, they don't necessarily need to be that dominant up front defensive team, as we see how some teams are stacked up. But, even the Cleveland Browns, who had, a very good defense, it didn't equate to wins because they weren't solid at other spots as well. So can you just find some solidifying components to what the Raiders are trying to do on defense? I think that could be enough for them as they start to get the offense going in the right direction.
1: Yeah, no question about it. We're talking about grades. We're giving out grades for the Raiders offseason, which we consider semester one. That is in the books. The grades are out. And as we point to the next, to the next semester, which is the regular season, how well have they set themselves up to go and have a really strong next semester and regular season? What are your grades for offense? What are your grades for defense? What are your grades for the coaching hires that the Raiders made? And what is your grade for the draft? And how that bodes well for immediate impact and long-range impact. It's 702-365-9200 is the call. You could text us. You could call us. We want your thoughts on your grades. And, of course, we're going to be talking to Adam Hill. He wrote this story that we're basing today's question on over at the Las Vegas Review-Journal. I'm looking forward to getting his thoughts as well. Clay, do we have anything to give away at the bottom of this hour?
0: Yeah. In fact, we give you a chance to win a pair of tickets to go see Totally Tubular over at the all new Sahara Las Vegas. You don't want to miss it. We got a pair of tickets. Totally Tubular Festival over at the Sahara Pool, July 25th. Tickets are in-house. You got to pick them up here at Lotus Broadcasting. So be caller number 9 at 702-365-9200.
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24: It's great. It is great because, it's trying to keep an advantage, you know what I'm saying? But I'm so focused on, I want to know what they know. You know, I want to hear them talk. I want to hear them, their communication. And I want a player-led defense. And them to understand conceptually right now is really what the big word is of you know, the concept of cover two, for example, not a call. You know, and that's how you're able to be multiple.
1: That was Raiders defensive coordinator, new defensive coordinator, Rob Leonard, a familiar face in Las Vegas. And Henderson, formerly the defensive line coach for multiple years, now is the defensive coordinator. And he plays will play a big role in how this defense ends up turning out. And as we're talking about grades for the defense, for the offense, for the coaching search, and for the draft, who better to talk about those types of things than our good friend Adam Hill from the Las Vegas Review Journal, who literally just posted a story, I think it was within the last day or so, of his grades. And Adam Hill, first of all, we really appreciate you joining us today. As beat writers, we have to be, we're not fans, obviously. We have to look at things with a critical eye, and everyone knows, based on the videos that, or the podcast that you and I did together when we worked together at the Las Vegas Review Journal, over the last few years, there has been a lot of critical, thought and criticism, kind of dubious decisions that, you know, whether it was you or me or whoever, were kind of questioning at the time, and you did a lot of questioning, at the time. And the reason I bring that up is because as I'm looking at your grades, it turned out to be a pretty positive, grade, and individual grades that you gave out. And I got to ask you, as you were doing this exercise, were you a little bit, surprised, at the results, and knowing you and how critical you are and, objective you are, it could have gone either way. And it has gone, either way over the years. But in this case, it was fairly positive. Are you a little bit surprised by that?
25: No, because I think you look at the off, if you think back to the off season and how it's gone, I think they've done pretty well for the most part, and things that didn't go well were not their fault. We can get into that in a second, but I want to go back to how you're kind of bringing that up. You know, I had, I know there's some people that listen to this network that are not thrilled with me all the time and get mad at me a lot. And I had an interaction with one, and I think I've told this story before, maybe with Q, but of a Raiders fan that was screaming at me and saying, have you ever once got into the season positive or said positive things about this team? And I said, well, what if I've been wrong?
1: Oh, yes.
25: It's not been good since I've been covering this team, right? And I mean, right. You can say every year that I've been down on them and I've been questioning them and not, you know, thrilled with the direction they're going in and saying that they're going in the wrong direction, but I've been right every year. I think that is different. I think the biggest thing to me is that there is a plan, there's a cohesive strategy. And does that always mean it's going to work out? No, but, you know, I was incredibly critical last year of the direction that they were going in. I hated it, in fact. I remember having arguments with a lot of people about, you know, what they were doing. And I thought the hiring of Pete Carroll was a ridiculous decision. If you remember, I was very upset about it because I just didn't think it fit what they were trying to do. I thought John Svitek had a long-term plan and Pete Carroll had a short-term plan, and that just doesn't work. And now I think everybody seems to be on the same page. Everybody understands there has to be a build, that there, you know, there has to be a, you know, a process that they go through. And I think that they're going through it. Now, does that mean it's automatically going to work? No. But I think you see the strategy. You see everybody on the same page. You see everybody pulling in the same direction. You see what they want to do. You see what they were trying to do and that they accomplished that. So that's a great start. It has to continue. They have to keep going. They have to keep building on it, making, you know, good decisions. And I think they're building the right foundation. And if they continue in that same direction, I think it should work out, or at least give them a good chance to be going in the right direction. And that's why I think you have to say that this offseason was mostly pretty positive.
0: What was the one position group, when you're taking a look at grading the Raiders offseason, what was one position group that was at an F that made the biggest leap as far as where they're at right now?
25: Well, I mean, I guess, you know, you would look at it and say it was, well, let's just go coaching, I guess, if you really want to start, in that, you know, if that is the question of where they made the biggest improvements. And, is there a guarantee that Clint Kubiak works out as a head coach? No, there's not. Like, let's just be honest about that. We've seen, we have a litany of, you know, offensive coordinators that are brilliant offensive coordinators in the past that have not worked out as head coaches, that have been, you know, would have been better off being coordinators and running an offense. And I think that there are some parts of Kubiak where you think that might be the case with him too, that he might, you know, be better off as a coordinator than he is as a head coach. But I think that is who they identify. That is somebody who has worked his entire life for this position. That is somebody who, you know, proved himself as a coordinator in several different stops, proved himself. He is a rare case of nepotism that wasn't like a direct nepotism hire where somebody actually worked for it. They actually went through the process. Yeah. They weren't just given their job, right? And so I respect how he's gone about his business. I respect everything that he's kind of built up. He has earned this right to prove himself one way or the other. And he also understands, you know, he's younger. I think he understands where they are and where they have to get. And it's a completely different situation than what they had last year as a head coach. Somebody who was trying to kind of rush the process a little bit. And so I think they did a great job in identifying who they wanted, whether he works out or not. They identified who they wanted. They waited it out. They didn't panic when he was still in the playoffs. They got their target, and, you know, that's who they were able to hire, and that's who's able to take over this organization. So again, just because they did it right and they got the right guy and they got the guy that they wanted and that was probably the right decision, the process is an A. I think you have to give them the A and say, great job. That is no guarantee of success, but that is how they approach this. And you have to give them a lot of credit for how they handled that situation.
1: You know, it's so interesting when you're bringing that up, and we're talking to Adam Hill from the Las Vegas Review Journal, you know, about the hire of Pete Carroll. I always think it's important to remember he was Plan B, without question. Plan A was Ben Johnson. And they, who would have been, you know, it, it, it, it probably for the time. I don't know how much. It would have been interesting to see how things would have been different in terms of some personnel decisions. It would have looked wildly different than what it ultimately became. But as I'm thinking about this, the plan B was the issue. It wasn't the plan A, it was the plan B. It was who they pivoted to. But in retrospect, who could they, I mean, maybe, do you ever get to this point? I know that you have your own way of thinking and seeing life and seeing the world, but maybe that had to happen for it to ultimately happen the way, for this to have ultimately happened with whether it's Clint Kubiak or Fernando Mendoza. Like the fact that they didn't have a great plan B, and who might that have plan B even been, right? I mean, when you go back and who would have even been interested that was a worthy plan B, with no quarterback in place? So do you ever get that feeling sometimes like, hey, sometimes it was the wrong decision, but it led to such bad results that those results ended up probably benefiting them, will benefit them in the long run. Like you always said, be really bad. Don't be in the middle ground. Be really bad.
25: Okay, so yes and no. Was the result ideal? I would say, I guess, yes. I mean, they worked out, right?
1: Yeah.
25: They got the number one pick. I tell you all the time, I'd rather be 3-14 than 8-9.
1: Yeah.
25: And so did it work out to that part? Yes. Was that their goal? No. No, it wasn't. I don't think we can give them credit for failing in the right direction by going 3-14 as they should, when that certainly wasn't what they wanted to do. And I do think it set them back a little bit in terms of, you know, they could have kind of started this whole process last year and still lost and had younger options and that sort of thing. So yes and no. I mean, in the end, I absolutely would rather be 3-14 than 8-9. No question. That worked out for them. But I want to stop short of having some like grand plan of, oh, they knew they would go 3-14 because they made such a bad decision and they worked out for them in the long run. Like, sure. I guess we could, you know, really play that game. But yeah. I think they identified a plan B way too early last year, to your point. And, you know, kind of they went through the process knowing, like, hey, if we don't get Ben Johnson, we go to Pete Carroll. Like, a complete shift of philosophy and decision making when that is your plan B, when Ben Johnson was your plan A. And Ben Johnson was the right plan A to me. I thought that was great. But Pete Carroll should not have been the plan B. He should have been like the plan J.
0: When you look at the philosophy of maybe how they looked at the defense in the draft, what kind of grade do you give a philosophy of finding ball hawking guys in the secondary from Stukes to Jermaine McCoy to Hezekiah Masis, that kind of shows you that they're looking at something where they want to get more explosive on that side of the ball?
25: Yeah, I like some of the guys that they brought in. I think when you look around, that's the unit that probably, you know, if you want to take a little bit of a slight tick down, it's probably the defense because, you know, they made so many changes in the coaching staff and the offense. So I did end up giving a B to the defense this offseason, but I do like a lot of those moves. I mean, the Kobe Dean and Quay Walker are solid players. I think their names might be a little bit bigger than their actual production. I think they're good. I think it vastly improves the linebacking core for sure. But I don't think it fixes the defense necessarily. And I think you do take a little bit away from what they did defensively. And again, what I said earlier, they're the only parts of their offseason that I don't think were really good were not their fault. Like if the Max Crosby trade had gone through, I think the offseason is an A+. I think it's only a B because they ended up keeping him. And I think it did absolutely. And, you know, I wrote the John Svitek feature. I sat down with him for a while, a couple of weeks ago. And he did, without saying it changed what they did on the offseason. He did kind of, concede. Yeah, they had to kind of look at some things differently after the Max Crosby trade had changed. And I think they would have done things differently a little bit, invested their resources a little bit differently on defense had the Crosby trade actually gone through. But I think they did a good job. I think, bringing in some of the guys that they drafted, I think that are versatile, can fit what Rob Leonard wants to do, I think is really good. I think Trayden Stukes is a great draft pick. if Javon McCoy, that's a big if Javon McCoy is what he can be, mm-hmm. and I think that there's nobody has sung his praises more than I, if he works out, I mean, that becomes an A-plus on defense also, but we just don't know how that's going to work out. So I think they did a lot of really good things on defense. I think there's still a little bit to be desired, but I think that there is an influx of talent, an influx of versatility that could make this defense decent. And, you know, with Rob Leonard, I think you can maybe elevate that a little more. I thought that was a really good decision, so that kind of fits into the coaching staff part of it as well. I think they did a lot of good things on defense, and they're not there yet. The roster is incomplete in a lot of different ways, but definitely improved and definitely on the right track.
1: Well, we're going to let our listeners check out the actual story to find out what Adam gave the offensive grade, what his grade was for the offense. And if you want to check out his stuff and everyone else at the Review Journal that cover the Raiders and pitch in on Raiders coverage, just go to VegasNation.com is where you go to get all the stuff. What else are you working on, my good friend?
25: So I talked about this on the show a little bit a couple weeks ago, but I did spend a couple of days with Kirk Cousins up in Michigan, just kind of giving a sense of where he came from, what, you know, how his community where he grew up in Holland, Michigan shaped him. That'll be coming out. Well, it'll be running in the paper on Sunday, and it'll be very, very long. So I apologize to everybody in advance for how much they have to read about my experience with Kirk Cousins, but it gave some really good insights into what shaped him and who he is as a person. And for those trying to learn who Kirk Cousins is and may have just seen him on TV, I think, there's a lot of people from around that town that really, really talked about him. And that'll be coming up this week. I'm not sure when it'll post, but definitely the paper on Sunday.
1: All right. So very good inch count.
25: You don't even want to know. It was the first draft is 125.
1: Oh, my goodness. All right, so yeah. Hopefully you got it down to about, what, 70? We'll see.
25: It is right now at 82.
1: Oh, my gosh.
25: So we're still cutting.
1: All right, sounds good. Look forward to reading that. Check it out at VegasNation.com. Adam Hill, thank you so much. We'll talk to you next week, buddy.
25: Yes, sir. Talk to you then.
0: Wow, that's a colossus. I can't wait to read that.
1: I can't even tell you the eye-rolling from your editors when you turn in a story like that. You send it and you go, hey, just a heads up. But we're 40 inches nowadays is long. 50 inches is extraordinarily long. 100 inches, that's like a book, type of a thing. So wow. But it should be an interesting story, Clay.
0: No, sure. This is great. And thanks again to Adam Hill, especially trekking out to Michigan and to Holland of all places to go and deep undercover to go and uncover the will and the majesty behind Kirk Cousins and what makes him go. I can't wait to read it. And we'll get more of your thoughts on the other side at 702-365-9200. 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

0: Our thanks again to Adam Hill from the Las Vegas Review-Journal. If you want to go check out the story of the grades that he gave for the Raiders offseason, go check it out at VegasNation.com. And it's interesting. I don't know if you were – I don't think you were on the show that we did when – and I was going to revisit this with Adam – because as he said, you'd rather be, 3-14 mm-hmm. than an 8-win team. Now, I will say that I don't know if that should apply this year. I think progress is really important, and if progress leads you to 8 wins, which obviously that's not where you want to be, but if your progress leads you to a 5-game improvement, I think that you should take that now. Vince and I asked this question a couple of weeks ago, and I don't think you were here. If we can guarantee you 9 wins from the Raiders this year, but it was going to be Kirk Cousins as the quarterback, and Fernando Mendoza was going to sit the entire year, would you take those 9 wins, those guaranteed 9 wins, with Kirk Cousins as the quarterback, or would you just say, I'd rather get Fernando Mendoza on the field and take whatever that mystery box might be? Maybe it'll be better than 9 wins. Maybe it won't be as good as 9 wins. But I'd rather roll with Fernando Mendoza as quarterback, even though I'm turning my back on 9 wins to start off.
1: I would take the 9 wins just because I would say a lot of things are going right for a change, because there's a lot of components that need to go right in order for things to go well for even Fernando Mendoza, for a rookie quarterback to come in and take over the reins. So I would take 9 wins just so I know that at least there's stability and things are going in the right direction on every facet of the team. You want to see great things happen for the young quarterback, but the rest of the team has to have actually be in kind and actually be going in the right direction as well.
0: Yeah, I don't know. I still think that I'd rather play Fernando Mendoza. I know the argument is always, well, Patrick Mahomes sat behind Alex Smith, and that all worked out. And maybe we could talk about this, the remainder of the show. But how do we know that the Kansas City Chiefs didn't deny themselves an even better season by sitting Patrick Mahomes? I mean, they went to the AFC Championship game the very next year, and probably should have gone to the Super Bowl that year. Who's to say that they didn't waste another Super Bowl opportunity by just playing him as a rookie player?
1: Could have.
0: You know what I'm saying? Like, we don't know the answer to that question. So to say that it all worked out, we could actually be, having the argument that, well, maybe it didn't quite work out as much as you think. Maybe they would have been even better with Patrick Mahomes. And that's my point, is you might actually even be better with Fernando Mendoza. Plus, it's not a wasted year in terms of his development. 702-365-9200, your thoughts and your grades for the Raiders. I want to hear from you guys on what grades you've given the Raiders for this offseason.

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7: Flying into hour three of the Morning Tailgate Show, Vinny Bonsignor, Clay Baker. Sending out great thoughts to Vin Sapienza, who's somewhere, who knows, probably on the high seas as he takes some well-deserved time off. But joining us right now, as he always does this time of the week, is Marcus Johnson from Tape Don't Lie. And Marcus, welcome to the show. Really appreciate it. You know, yesterday somebody on Twitter, and I got, you know, kind of caught up in this conversation, had brought up about how Jalen Naylor could be Kirk, could be the equivalent of JSN, the great wide receiver up in Seattle, who Clint Kubiak worked with in Seattle. He could be the equivalent of that. And you know, I have to say this, and I want your thoughts on this. I think Jalen Naylor is going to be a fine addition to the Raiders in the role that he plays. But I don't know if people quite understand how good JSN truly is. You go back to his that year where he was fully healthy at Ohio State. I want to say it was a sophomore year. Had close to 1,700 yards receiving, over 90 catches, a whole bunch of touchdowns. And if you go and in just that one season alone, he had more catches and more yards than Jalen had in his entire career at Michigan State. It was 28 games for Jalen at Michigan State compared to that 13 games that JSN had at Ohio State. And I'm not trying to take anything away from Jalen Naylor whatsoever. I think he could have a really productive year, but I think we got to push the brakes on the notion that any of these wide receivers can be JSN just because Clint Kubiak is now in charge of the offense.
8: Yeah, and I think it's it's because of how he got paid. I think that's why fans are looking at Jalen Naylor that way. But even when Jalen Naylor got
7: it's $23 million compared to $105 million in guarantees, so that should tell you right there. Yeah, exactly.
8: But yeah, and you know, people don't understand like the wide receiver pay scale, how it's at. Like he really got a kind of a cheap deal for wide receiver, right? So even with that, I still think that the young guys around him, they're still going to get a chance, and he's still going to battle it out with them no matter what. I don't think it's like a for sure spot for him where he's going to be getting all those targets early on, and that might happen. But, you know, they're going to want some of these young guys to develop. If Jack Besh is developing in camp and, you know, he looks like he deserves it, you know, you might see him play a little bit more than Jalen Naylor. And, you know, some fans might be mad about that because of the pay that went there. But from a wide receiver perspective, there's not that much money. But I also think when you look at his film, too, you just kind of look at it from that perspective. There's just like small, like nuanced things that kind of keeps you from believing that he could become a great wide receiver. Like, you know, coming back to the football right when you need to, or doing these little small things that people don't notice that these great wide receivers do. Like, there's a difference between a great wide receiver and a normal guy is a lot of small things that, like, fans just don't see. Like, you know, because, you know, Matt always makes fun of me, but I'm huge on wide receivers.

0: back to the football, because you'll see a lot of interceptions in the NFL right. where if the wide receiver came back to the football, it wouldn't be picked, right?
1: Yeah, so
0: go ahead.
1: I was just going to say, to further your point, I just don't think right now that there's a caliber of wide receiver that's on the roster that measures up to the extraordinary player that JSN is. I mean, if you're going to do that, it would be Brock Bowers, but obviously he's a tight end. So I feel like we're doing a disservice to expect, whether it's, you know, Trey Tucker or Jalen Naylor or even Jack Besh, to be that level of player. Sometimes, hey, just figure out what you have and make it work this year and go find your JSN down the road. But again, I just think it's a disservice to think that you bring in a coach and that coach is magically going to turn players into somebody that they're just not at that level.
0: Yeah. And JSN is a slot receiver that went in the first round. Like, I think that's right. Pretty perspective. And he's not a slot receiver anymore, but, you know, when he was that in college and, you know, you had to project that he's going to be able to play outside, which he did play a lot outside more than ever with Kubiak, right? And Kubiak really found a way to make sure that he is the most outside receiver, but he's also condensed. So there's a lot of him, you know, doing that type of stuff that he was doing, moving him around a little bit too as well. But like JSN, yeah, he's a first round slot receiver. Like, it's a totally different type of outlook with that, that type of player. And he went right around, like right where Justin Jefferson went, who was kind of the same thing. And you know, you're having that kind of projection. And it's kind of funny that, you know, Clint Kubiak had Justin Jefferson his first year too and kind of found a great way to use him. So, yeah, it's you're right. I mean, they're gonna probably have to go get a first round wide receiver that is gonna really fit what Kubiak wants to do for them to be able to get that JSN type of guy, and they gotta find these roles for these other guys, and I think it'd be a lot of roles played around Brock Bowers.
2: You know, it's very telling when Jalen Naylor spoke at the end of camp, when he was just saying, you know, the Raiders got a hold of him early in the free agent process, saying that we have a role for you and we really want to make a bid and want you a part of this team. What do you think was in the process of what Kubiak was able to know about him previously and know what he could be in this offense with somebody like Cousins and eventually Mendoza, and what they could do with him? And what do you think that role will look like as far as like maybe receiving yards and catches by the end of the year?
0: Sorry, who's the
2: Jalen Naylor?
0: Jalen Naylor. Okay, yeah. So Jalen Naylor, you know, to me, like, my expectations for him are not like him to be like a 1,000-yard guy, right? I really expect him to be definitely a role player who, you know, maybe somebody goes down, like Trey Tucker or something like that goes down in front of him, maybe he can come in there, he can fill in a little bit. But I really expect the expectation to be like 600, 700 yards. Mm-hmm. Also, I really think that the Raiders are going to be running the ball a lot. And, you know, one thing I did is, you know, we're doing some camp battles, and I watched Spencer Burford a lot. And, you know, watching Spencer Burford kind of tells me that the Raiders are going to be running the football a lot. So I think Jalen Naylor is going to have that, what I would say, not the numbers that you really expect from, maybe fans are expecting that high number. I think it's going to be around the 600, 700 tops. Because I think the targets are going to be a little bit more limited than you know, a lot of fans are expecting. I don't think they're going to be going out there throwing the ball over the yard. I mean, even if, you know, Kirk Cousins doesn't play well, it's really not going to happen if Mendoza gets in there. So I think the running game is going to be very vital to what they want to do, and they're going to really be trying to run the football a lot, make sure they run the football down people's throats. And that's something Kubiak does a lot. I mean, they ran the ball 50% of the time last year too, so it's not something that's crazy. So I wouldn't expect, you know, that second wide receiver to have a lot of numbers. And even if you look at the Seahawks last year, I mean, even I think Cooper Kupp, you know, I don't think he hit 1,000 yards last year as well either. And he had A.J. Barner, who only had like 588. And those are kind of the top receivers there. So you shouldn't expect like this super high production, especially this year, until, like, you know, maybe Mendoza and some of these quarterbacks get more comfortable. And, you know, Kubiak has that feel that he wants to throw the ball all the time. But I don't know if that's ever going to happen with him. So it's going to be super interesting to see how this goes down. But I don't think Jalen Naylor is going to be that guy where you expect him to have that huge numbers like that.
1: We're talking to Marcus Johnson from Tape Don't Lie, and I urge everybody to go on his timeline over on Twitter at TheMarkJohnNFL, and that's Mark with a M-A-R-C. And you did something that I really applaud you for, you and Matt Holder, your great colleague over there. broke down Fernando Mendoza's film from last year, game one through the championship game. And I thought you guys did excellent work, and I would urge everybody to go take a look at it. But what did that exercise, teach you about Fernando Mendoza? Maybe something that you didn't know about him going into the into that process.
0: I think what I really learned about him the most is that he is very coachable, and he gets better every single week. Like, it is very noticeable how much he gets better every single week from mechanics. If you just go from week one of his mechanics all the way to the playoffs through it, like, it's a totally different quarterback. Him going through his reads, like, you know, you're watching week four, and maybe he's going through his reads, his feet aren't matching, right? And, you know, this one thing when you see with a quarterback is you want his feet to match and make sure it's pointing at the target. And that was a little bit of a problem early on during the season. But then when you watch him in the playoffs against Alabama, he's doing that. His feet are matching every single time, and he is going through his reads. You can see him go through progressions a whole lot better. And you know, every single game you saw him do something that maybe he did bad the previous game, that he did great the next game, right? That is probably my favorite thing of doing that whole project that we did, is just seeing that growth every single time. Like, maybe he's not hitting checkdowns like he used to. He got in the playoffs, he's starting to hit the checkdowns. I mean, everything that, you know, he's being coached into, really saw him take that coaching really well and not really just kind of play his own game, right? And, you know, one thing I noticed too early on is that Mendoza, when he came into Indiana, you know, coming from Cal, he was a very aggressive quarterback. He really saw that a lot, like the first couple of weeks, is him being very aggressive. But when they got the Big Ten play, he became more of a game manager, because I think that's what the coaching staff wanted from him. The coach staff wanted him to not be taking those chances, because they know they got a good team and he needs to play around the offense and just stay in the offense. And he did it. You know, it wasn't something he was just being rogue or anything like that. He did it really well, and he executed what the coaches wanted him to do on the field every single time. So that was the best part of it, because you feel like, you know, when he gets in there, and there might be some rocky moments, and, you know, maybe some fans might get down at some of those rocky moments. I have a feeling like every time that if I get to year two and year three with Mendoza, like it's going to be maybe a special player at that point, because he's going to get better every single week. It's going to be a focus for him, and it's on the film watching in college. I mean, that was a new offense he learned too. Like, he came from Cal, and it was more of a air raid offense, you know, at Indiana with a little bit of pro concepts mixed in there, and it took him some time to learn it, but once he did it, once he got it, they were able to just make a run in the playoffs and go win national championship. So I think that was my favorite thing of doing it, was just seeing that growth. And I know that's going to happen with him in the NFL. He's going to take some bumps and bruises early on. There might be some bad interceptions, things like that people don't like, or, you know, we get so we're going to be very critiquing him and his whatever we do. But I still feel like we get to year two, year three, a lot of those things are going to be gone. So I'm really excited about that, just from that aspect of seeing that growth every single week from him, that it just shows that he is locked in the football all the time.
1: Okay, having said all that, how much did that raise your curiosity or maybe even openness about saying, hey, look, no reason to think that won't be the case in the NFL in terms of the weekly improvement and learning from the mistakes, because it was kind of rough early on for him at Indiana, but he survived it and, as you said, got better and better and better every week, ended up being the Heisman Trophy winner, the leader of a national championship football team. Why waste that opportunity in his rookie year by just letting him watch on the from the sidelines rather than getting him out there and going through all those ups and downs and learning experience so that the improvement that we saw in Indiana can happen in the NFL so that by year two, all of that process has already been taken care of?
0: I'm with you on that, Vinny. Like, I want him to start week one. Just once I did that process, I wanted him to start week one, because I know if he starts week one and he plays all the way through the season, like, we get to week 14, they might go on a run, like, end the season with him playing really well, and that goes into year two, and then this gets better and better in that offense. But I think if I look at it from Kubiak's perspective, I think Kubiak doesn't want to lose. I get to tell by his mentality and, you know, the way he is at press conferences and answering questions. He's very intense. And I don't think he takes losing very well. And I think when you put a rookie quarterback out there to start, and I know that there's some great aspects of it, like CJ Stroud and stuff like that, those guys come out and they play really well. But it's that kind of that fear of losing when it comes to rookie quarterback. You know that he's going to go through bumps and bruises. He's not going to be the guy to get you where you need to be. But it's also kind of a little bit of that, in my opinion, where, you know, you get to that point where a coaching staff and with a coach, that if you just don't like losing and you want to be in a position where you could still win year one while developing a young guy of the future, you're going to end up putting somebody else like Kirk Cousins out there. And that's why I wasn't the biggest fan of the signing, because, you know, it's going to be easier for Kirk Cousins to pick up his offense. I mean, it just is. And he's going to have a leg up. And, you know, on Mendoza, while Mendoza is learning a whole new offense and just learning the NFL altogether. But I honestly think it's better for him to be thrown out there just because the type of mentality and player that he could handle it. He would never fold. Like, it's, you know, some of these guys, they get hit, they get punched in the face, and they become totally different quarterbacks that never recover from that year one of getting beat up all the time. But I don't think that with Mendoza. Mendoza would never have that issue. He would constantly get better every single week. He's tough as nails too. Like, I mean, the Miami and Ohio State games, like, he was getting beat up in those games. Those games were really rough for him. And just to have that mental, capacity to just kind of just stay in there, not let it, you know, get you off your game and just stick with your game a little bit. That kind of shows that when he got in there year one, and if he took a beating the first 4 weeks or week five or anything like that, he's still going to have that toughness in him where he's going to just keep fighting. So yeah, I agree with that. I think that he should be that guy out there year one, and just to kind of throw him out there and just let him play, because I think that's the best way for him to learn. But, you know, it also, you have to come look from the coaching perspective, and he's like, I'm not going to, you know, I don't want to lose, right? And, you know, you don't know how things go with, you know, especially maybe when you're going to join the Raiders and kind of see how these coaches, staffs have been changed so much. And, you know, they could promise you something, but, like, everything changes, right? Maybe he feels like he has to put out a little bit of a winner out there, and maybe Kirk Cousins feels like he can get the most out of that. But, yeah, I am on the side of Mendoza playing year one, and I hope maybe Mendoza picks it up at training camp and just makes it tough for them to put Kirk Cousins out there.
2: You know, that Mendoza series you had on tape, Don't Lie, up on YouTube, it showed a lot about what it took when he was getting rattled and getting attacked and taking a lot of punishment, that he kept coming back. Was there ever a moment in that season that you went over on the Mendoza series where he was able to take on more offensive responsibilities of throwing the ball downfield? Was that evident in that Oregon game, or was there some other point in the season where he was getting to take on a lot more out of the playbook?
0: Yeah, you could tell, like, once they got into later on in the season, you know, I think that they were keeping it, you know, not too diverse early on in the year, and, right, and allowing Mendoza to kind of get the flow of what he really wanted to do. But by the time they got to the end of the year, I think, especially on, like, third downs, they kind of took the rails off Mendoza and they just let him go. And especially, like, in, you know, the Penn State games and a lot of those things, when you saw him just playing pure quarterback, you saw him kind of just be able to attack downfield a whole lot more than maybe they wanted him to, kind of to avoid the mistakes. Because, you know, I think, you know, Cignetti's a big no mistakes guy. As, you know, no false starts, no penalties, no turnovers, and, you know, they don't want that aggressive quarterback all the time. But I think once you got later on into the year, and then especially seeing some of the adjustments that he made against Miami, like, you know, him throwing back shoulders to Charlie Becker, I mean, that's not something they did all year, right? And I'm sure that, I don't know, you know, if he thought about that on the sideline and things like that, but that's something he did on the fly. Like, you know, even caught Charlie Becker off guard. You know, I was talking to Matt about that when I was bringing it down, that Charlie Becker was not expecting a back shoulder throw either. So you could kind of tell that they weren't ready for that on the sideline. And that's just something he noticed, that Miami was playing over the top. So he just threw it back shoulder because, you know, all the back shoulders were going to Surratt. They never went to Becker all year. So that's how Miami was playing, and he made that adjustment himself.
2: Okay.
0: So you saw him get better and better and better and better every single week, and those things just really popped out. Because, like, making that adjustment against Miami, that really won them the game. I mean, because it caught everybody off guard. It caught the Miami corner off guard. It caught Becker off guard, him changing it up and throwing that back shoulder. So, yeah, he was able to kind of be more aggressive and you know, kind of run the offense how he wanted to as the year went along. And, you know, those throws against Miami at the end of the game is a perfect example.
1: Yeah, I agree. I like judging people when the going got tough, and it did against Miami. Miami's defensive line was superior to Indiana's offensive line, and Fernando Mendoza had to make things happen in that game. That's when you see real greatness, or somebody that's not able to overcome that, and Fernando absolutely did. All right, there's another dynamic player on this Raiders offense. His name is Ashton Gentry, and I got to ask you, How differently is it going to look for Ashton Jeanty? Not so much in production. I think it's safe to say the production is going to improve. It has to improve. There's going to be a lot of reasons why it does. But from a visual standpoint, how different is this going to look for Ashton Jeanty in this offense?
0: I think how it's going to look a lot different. I think it's going to be a pure wide zone offense. I mean, he's going to have to really understand what is happening in front of him and reading those wide zones. I mean, he's going to have to – I hope he's watching a lot of Christian McCaffrey film. That's really one thing I'm hoping, because that's going to be the focus of his offense. And, you know, because having Spencer Burford in there and, you know, Spencer Burford coming over and watching how Kyle Shanahan used Spencer Burford last year, I think that's going to be the biggest aspect, because that's where, you know, the linemen that they have, you know, especially because, you know, they're kind of undersized a little bit, even like, and even Trey Zun, I mean, him playing inside, he's a little undersized. They want these linemen to be able to be in that wide zone run scheme, right? I mean, that's what they're going to be running. It's clear focus to me, you know, especially after, you know, breaking down Burford this week. So he's going to have to really understand what that looks like and really be able to read it well. And I think he got a lot better at that last year as it went along. And, you know, and I know he's going to be the type of guy to put that work in, but that's going to be the primary focus of this offense. Like, he has to understand how to read it, when to cut back, when to take it outside, when to just run straight forward and you know, just hit the hole that the original play is designed for. So he has to be able to understand the concepts, understand what's happening with the linemen when they're getting their sets and you know, when to cut back, which is a key part of that outside zone. He has to really understand these things. And that's going to be the biggest aspect for him, is to kind of make sure that he is going to be really good at that. Because when you're running outside zone, you know, one thing you can't do as much is, you know, manipulate linebackers and stuff like that, what that Ashton Jeanty likes to do. I mean, because when you're running it, you got to be reading the linemen more than kind of looking at the linebackers. And when you're running more power or gap schemes, you're kind of able to manipulate linebackers, get your eyes on them, especially like inside zone and things like that. With outside zone, you can't do it as much. I mean, you could do it with maybe, you know, defensive linemen. And, you know, Christian McCaffrey does that really well. But if you have, like, trying to manipulate a guy on the second level, you can't really hesitate with some of those things. So he's got to get better at just understanding, just I have to read what my linemen are doing, the defensive linemen leverage more than anything else, because that's going to help me get those big holes. So I think that's going to be the thing that he has to understand, is maybe he's got to adjust the way he runs the football a little bit, because you're not going to be running a lot of those power schemes where you're just going to be you versus the linebacker at times. It's going to be you reading defensive lineman leverage according to what your linemen are doing in front of you. So he's just got to get better at that a little bit, and I think he will. I think he's the type of guy that'll put the work effort in to get that done. And of course, I think he's going to get a lot of chance to be a great receiver in this offense.
2: Okay, you've brought up Spencer Burford a few times already in this conversation. Tell us something that you have watched and what the tape has shown as you've uncovered more about his game.
0: What I watched with the tape has shown is that he understands the offense that they want to run. He is never in the wrong spot. He never makes the wrong step. He never makes wrong false steps. He's always in the right spot in outside zone. He's great at picking up stunts and blitzes. And a lot of those things is why he is the starter right now. Like, you know, just from, you know, kind of a little bit of his history in pass protection and things like that, you know, a lot of fans are, you know, kind of wondering why he wasn't a starter. But, like, once I really, really dove into the film and really did a breakdown on him, I could see why. Because if a lot of these the guys that are around him are pretty young. I mean, if you look at, you know, Colton Miller, and he's still a young guy, too. Uh-huh. But, you know, with, like, Colton Miller and those guys, they're Colton Miller's probably the most veteran guy. But also, he has the best understanding of what Kubiak wants him to do. Kubiak was with him in San Francisco. And, you know, I think, you know, San Francisco used to run a little bit of different concepts, but when Burford came in and they got injured, they went to primarily wide zone. It's because he understands it really well. And, you know, he's a smaller guard. He's only 300 pounds. I didn't realize that. He's only 300 pounds. So he's a smaller guard too. So he doesn't get too much push like in a lot of those power concepts. So you kind of have to rely on him, you know, that the lateral movement that he has, because he can move really well. He's very athletic, so he can move really well. And you kind of can see the lateral movement he has. It's just he doesn't have a lot of play strength, so there's not going to be a lot of push or things like that. And sometimes he can't hold blocks for a long period of time. And then, you know, when pass protection, he kind of has a little bit of slow, slow feet, or, you know, and he kind of gets a little tight hips because his CAD levels aren't the best. But from an aspect of knowing what Kubiak and those guys do, they're going to feel comfortable with him out there because he understands where to be. And, you know, watching the Raiders linemen last year and then seeing them, like, you know, kind of be muffled and stuff like that, and not being in the right spot, and then watching Spencer Burford, who might not be the best guard in the world, but he's always in the right spot, and it always looks good initially. There's a reason why he's out there over these other guys for now, but we'll see how it goes out throughout camp. But I think he just has that advantage because he just doesn't make those mental mistakes, right? You know, like I said, it might not be the best block in the world, but there's no mental mistakes. And then that, you know, coaches love that. They love guys who don't make mental mistakes at all. So he's always going to be in the right spot. They feel comfortable with him, and that's why he's out there.
1: Our world has changed when an offensive lineman who weighs 300 pounds is considered small. But it is, you're absolutely right. He's not the biggest offensive lineman, even though he weighs 300 pounds. That is, that will never not be crazy to me. But Marcus Johnson, you're an all-pro in our eyes in every sense of the word. Not only are you in the right place at the right time, you also get the job done, and we really appreciate it. Thank you for your time. We'll talk to you next week. Truly appreciate it. Go check out all the great work that he does. It really is, and it's worth it. That Fernando Mendoza breakdown on a week-to-week basis is absolutely worth your time. Marcus, thank you so much, my friend.
0: Thank you, guys. Appreciate it.
2: All right. Thanks, Marcus.
1: You got it. Yeah. Spencer Burford, smallish 300 pounds. That's right? That'll never.
2: Yeah. All the more reason, though, to really appreciate the fact that he's smaller, but he's still great at picking up stunts and blitzes and never in a wrong spot.
1: Yeah, and it's you know, I know that there's Raider fans that, you know, get fixated on the PFF grade and all that kind of stuff, and for whatever reason we're always kind of more focused on the negatives than the positives. But we're talking right now about Rick Dennison, Andrew Janoco, and Clint Kubiak. And if they believe that Spencer Burford is a starting caliber guard in their offense and in their scheme, I mean, don't we have to kind of defer to them? This isn't a new group in terms of, you know, NFL experience. They've been there, done that before. And I feel like if they believe in Spencer Burford, it's probably worth Raider Nation believing in Spencer Burford for the time being anyway.
2: Yeah. And I think this is one in which it's going to materialize, and having that kind of, you know, history with Kubiak goes a long way, especially when you're trying to get concepts under the wraps and making sure, like, all right, who gets this? And if who's not, and who's going to get left behind? It doesn't seem like Burford's going to be in that conversation.
1: Yeah, and so I think he's gonna play big in this, hopefully for the Raiders, improved run game. We're giving out grades. We want to hear what your thoughts on those grades are. 702-365-9200. It's the Morning Tailgate with Vinny Bonsignor and Clay Baker.
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26: I just think he's got
0: there's a football matters to him. There's an intensity there. There's an attention to detail. There's an urgency, probably the best word, that I've sensed from him as a head coach that I think is really good for our football team. But it does cause me, when I'm driving into work in the morning, I'm kind of like, I feel it. I'm like, I better be on today. Like, I check my watch like four times to make sure I'm on time or early, because I just feel like he brings that sense of urgency that the great coaches tend to bring, right? And it's certainly not a laid-back atmosphere, I'll just say that. And I think that's a positive. But I think that comes, too, with being a head coach. You know, you feel that weight as a head coach, and it's not an easy position to sit in. It can be lonely at the top. And I think he also then, you know, as the head coach, has to make sure that we're running a tight ship and that we're a great operation. And I think we all feel that urgency. I mean, pre-practice in the locker room, people feel that. And I think that can be a healthy thing, right? It can bring out the best in us. But, you know, the last 2 months, it's not a picnic. You know, we're not out here just kind of having fun. Like, it's work. And you feel that in the locker room, pre-practice, the way guys' mindset is. And just guys are really focused. They're going over their stuff two or three times because they don't want to be the guy who made the mental error. So I think that's a really positive thing. But it's not a country club.
1: That's Raiders quarterback Kirk Cousins talking about the tight ship that's being run under new head coach Clint Kubiak. And it was probably just a couple of months after Clint had gotten hired as the Raiders head coach. And I was talking to somebody in the front office and that person, their observation was that this thing is going to, the effect of Clint Kubiak is already being felt, and it's going to continue to be felt because of the work ethic, but also the accountability. And within the building, it's not just the players, it's other coaches, holding coaches accountable and making sure that they're living up to the standard and everyone else in the building. And Clay, hearing him talk about that tight ship and that work ethic and that sense of urgency, it's not an urgency that they're going to make bad decisions that are going to lead to bad decisions. It's a sense of urgency for everybody to get things right, to be the best versions of themselves. And if everybody can do that, then collectively this thing is going to get better. Probably sooner rather than later.
2: Yeah, that's good. And it's that kind of urgency at this time of the year where the most important work is getting done, especially when you're installing something new on offense. And when you have somebody like Cousins that's noticing it and that wants to make sure that, hey, I want to make sure I do the little things right, because that's already expected of me, even before I even get into the parking lot. So, you know, you think about how years previous, especially a couple of years ago when, there was Minshew versus O'Connell at quarterback, and sometimes things weren't progressing as well as you could. And then it just seemed like everyone had to kind of hang their head and be like, all right, well, let's try this again tomorrow. I don't get the sense that's ever going to happen with this regime, especially with the way they want to make sure things get done right away, but also having the urgency out of everybody to make sure things get done as they should be. So there's no wasted effort. There's no wasted days that are going into camp. I like that because it shows what the best clubs are doing, because they have that kind of urgency. It's already plugged in, and starting off on that foot, that's a good sign.
1: Yeah, and you know, there's no better pressure than peer pressure, and you know, for Kirk to come out and and say from his observations of watching guys getting prepared before they go out on the field, you know, like the last few minutes in the locker room, you're going to have some fun, and you want to be spirited, and you want to don't take things too seriously. We've all been in locker rooms, and we understand that. But the fact that he noticed players taking that one extra step to make sure that they're on top of their assignments, because, as he said, you don't want to be the guy that screws up. And that's where peer pressure and accountability comes into line. It doesn't mean that, I would never want anybody to fear failure, like to be that anxious and to have that sense of anxiety of, oh, I don't want to mess up because I don't want to get yelled at. That's not what he's talking about. What he's talking about is the disappointment you don't want to feel when you're missed your assignment, and therefore everybody's got to do it again, or it results in a bad play or a bad rep. You don't, you have a sense of pride that you don't want to let others down because you weren't on top of your assignment as you should have been. It's not that fear, Clay, which I think is, can be detrimental when you're so worried about getting yelled at that, you know, you stymie yourself. This is a positive kind of a, and I wouldn't even call it, anxiety, a positive type of, standard setting for yourself that you don't want to disappoint everyone else, whether it's your teammates or your coaches.
2: Yeah, it's good to have that kind of, you want to make sure that you got everything in a row where you're going to have, moments where, all right, we have, you know, a learning curve to go through, but no one needs to be in a spot where, you got to be walking on eggshells, because then no one's learning anything at that point. You have to have an environment where people are accepting, all right, if there's mistakes to be made, fine. Well, maybe make sure they don't make them again. You know, so if people, when you're in those situations, you're afraid to make mistakes. You're afraid to do this. You're afraid to do that. You can't go into, any sort of environment like that and expect productive, reasoning to happen, productive results to happen. And so for this right now, Kubiak has done this and with so many other teams that I think like he understands what this process looks like. It's nothing new to him, but it's one in which that he's going to watch it very carefully. And I think also having somebody like Andrew Giannoco to kind of play like a good cop, bad cop thing they work off each other very well. One could be more vocal while one can kind of go in and sit and assess. And having that also kind of works well because you're never going to be like out on an island taking it all from one guy. You know, you're going to get different reasoning from different guys with Kubiak and Giannoco, especially if you're at the quarterback position. How far are you going with it and how far are you, you know, maturing with it? It's all up to you. But it seems like they already have that kind of like mindset of like, all right, if mistakes happen, that's fine. Just don't make them again.
1: Yeah, and for sure, and mistakes are going to happen, and it's you want to minimize those mistakes, and part of that is just knowing what you're supposed to be doing and holding yourself accountable in terms of not being that guy. It's going to happen from time to time. You just don't want to always be that guy. That's a terrible position to put yourself in because then you got your teammates looking at you like, hey, I put my time in, and to get this right, you should be doing the same, and so that self-discipline and that self awareness not to be that guy to the point where you're using every last second to be on top of your assignment so that you can go carry that over onto the field. I think is a real positive. And look, you know, it's funny because, you know, having fun and being fun and enjoying things, there's, you know, how you have fun is by winning, is by doing your job at a really high level. And that could be very stressful, and it takes a lot of dedication and a lot of discipline. I've told this story before, but Ron Artest, being with the Lakers, he signs with the Lakers. They go to the, you know, why did he sign with the Lakers? Left more money on the table. I think he was with the Houston Rockets and had some better offers.
2: Yeah.
1: Because he wanted to go win a championship, because in his eyes, that's the funnest thing that you could do. I want to be part of something like that. And it was during the NBA Finals later that year in Boston, and it was an off day, but there was availability, and I went over there to talk to him, and, you know, he had this really, like, just serious look on his face. I'm like, what's up? He's like, man, I'm not having any fun at all. I'm like, what are you talking about? He goes, I didn't realize how hard this really was and how difficult this is. There's no fun in this at all. And I said to him, I go, look, man, I've been around a little while. The fun is in the reward. That's when you have your fun. Right. It's not right now. This is supposed to be hard work and difficult, and that's okay. And of course, he celebrated like no other when they did win, and it was a great moment for him. He did a great shot in Game 7 to help win the game. But that's when the enjoyment happens, Clay. You could overdo the fun part of it. You always have to earn that, and it's way more satisfying when you put the time in, when you stress to put that time in and to put the work in, and then go enjoy the benefits of all that work by winning.
2: And the fun comes in many different forms. And as you were saying, like, as we were kind of like banding about, like, all right, what will fun look like? Is it to have 9 wins for example? Or is it to have more time for Mendoza to play and kind of get his feet into a spot where he's now beginning to learn from mistakes and getting to see NFL action in real time? What will that fun look like?
1: Yeah. And that's where, Ah, man, and I get it that the coach wants to win as he should. That is the ultimate goal. But I just feel like where the Raiders are right now, it's just as important, if not more important, for the long haul, to be able to get Fernando Mendoza out there and learn practically on the job, not watching from the sidelines. You know, that does work for some people, and everyone wants to bring up Patrick Mahomes. They want to bring up Aaron Rodgers. They want to bring up Jordan Love. Well, the difference is, Clay, those three quarterbacks went to teams that had playoff aspirations, that were literally coming off playoff seasons. The Kansas City Chiefs were a good football team with Alex Smith as their quarterback. They drafted Patrick Mahomes not to start right away, but to be the eventual starter. And in the meantime, they had a team that had playoff aspirations. So did the Green Bay Packers when they drafted Aaron Rodgers while Brett Favre was still on the roster. I want to say that Aaron Rodgers was in the MVP consideration the year that, you know, coming off a MVP caliber season and the Packers were in the playoffs, the year that they ended up drafting Jordan Love, not to be the quarterback right now, but to be the quarterback eventually, while still simultaneously, you know, striving to be a playoff team and to be a championship team. That's not what the Raiders are right now. This is not a team like the Chiefs or the Packers were, that were playoff contenders with or without, you know, Aaron Rodgers or Patrick Mahomes. They were already playoff teams. That's not the situation here. So this is a collective growth of a young football team that whose future is ahead of themselves, not necessarily right now. So I can see them going in that direction where you start Fernando Mendoza, and you get all the learning curve taken care of, and put him in a position where, as Marcus Johnson talked about watching him in last year in Indiana, he got better every single week. And so that should be, to me anyway, the goal.
2: We will take your thoughts on the text line at 702-365-9200, because we'll open up the phones now for you to get a chance to win NBA Summer League tickets over at the Thomas and Mack Center and Cox Pavilion. 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
41: Highline drive center field. Carries over the wall. 300 for Shohei Ohtani.
1: It's the morning tailgate, and it is the final sit-down, and of course, Ohtani, Clay. That kind of happened pretty quick, didn't it?
2: Yeah.
1: I was actually sincerely surprised, when that came across the last couple of days that he was pushing 300 home runs. He ended up reaching that milestone. I mean, in the blink of an eye, 300 home runs. What? Are we talking about a guy that, before it's all said and done, could get to the 500 home run mark as a major leaguer? And remember, he played in Japan for, parts of his earlier career, so those stats don't carry over. 300 home runs is a lot for a short period of time. Is 500 within reason?
2: You know, he's 32 now. Given his kind of rate of production, even if there's a little decline, he would be 38 by the time he would get a chance to swing for 500. But also makes me wonder, by at that point, would it really matter? Because normally we would have those lines of, hey, in Major League Baseball, it's for a hitter, it's 3,000 hits and 500 home runs to make the Hall of Fame. Would it necessarily matter in his case, considering all the stolen bases and all the wins on the pitching side, for him to make a bid for the for Cooperstown?
1: Yeah, I think he's already in the Hall of Fame. Mm-hmm. It would just be more things to marvel at once we go see his bust. Is it a bust what is the Hall of Fame in baseball? What do you have?
2: Yeah, you got the plaque.
1: The plaque. Okay.
2: It doesn't sound as exciting as a bust.
1: No, it doesn't. But it's probably a little bit less anxious than, because I've seen some of those busts in the Pro Football Hall of Fame. Some of those, I don't know. They could have done a better job. Let's put it that
2: right.
1: way. So I'd be a little bit nervous if they were doing my bust. But yeah, I do think barring any injuries, and he keeps himself in tremendous shape, and he has a real passion for baseball. So I would fully expect him to continue to play through year 38. By the way, he's got a massive contract, so I'm sure he wants to honor that and not leave one penny on the table. A lot of that money is going to come to him post retirement with the deferred money, but I do believe he's going to get 500. And I think my question to you before we get out of here, where would that put him in terms of the best of the best?
2: It would have to put him in the top five, right? Like of the all-time best?
1: Top three, probably.
2: Sure. Like, I would have no argument with that. I mean,
1: yeah.
2: Going back to the very beginnings of baseball, there's never really been a player like Shohei Ohtani.
1: Yeah, it's tremendous. All right. Thanks to Adam Hill. Thanks to Marcus Johnson from Dave Dolai. Clay, great to have you back. Thanks to our listeners and our texters and everybody else. We're back at it tomorrow, 7 a.m. to 10 a.m. on the Morning Tailgate Show.
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3: All this week from 11 p.m. to 5 a.m., ramp closure on Sunset Road, Greer Drive to the airport connector. Once again, that's from 11 p.m. to 5 a.m. through Friday morning.
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4: 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I'm Chris Black, along with Adam Abdallah, hanging out with you until 3 Eastern, live from downtown Chicago, hanging out with you each and every day. If you want to join the show, you can call or text the show at 310-840-4910. Abdallah, as we get things started this hour, you know, the Big 12 media days are taking place in Frisco, Texas. So they've got everyone together in Frisco, Texas, getting together for the Big 12 media days. Deion Sanders wants you to know.
5: Me?
4: Well, he wants everyone to know in the college football world that, they've already turned things at Colorado. You know, last year things didn't go well. The Buffaloes went 3-9 on this season.
5: You don't say.
4: Yeah, things didn't go well for Deion at Colorado. 3-9 on the season. He wants you to know. A direct quote from Deion. Quote, "It's already turned. You just ain't seen the fruit. It's already there." End quote. So he has already looked out into the future. They've turned things at Colorado. Things are great. Things are heading the right direction. You just haven't seen it yet. They've already turned things. There's nothing for you to worry about. Okay. Colorado, the Buffaloes, Deion Sanders, everything's great. They're going to be fantastic this upcoming year. I'm guessing they're going to stink on the football field, but he's telling everyone at Big 12 Media Days that everything is turned already.
5: Well, that's interesting because did you see that video going around earlier this year of like the size of their players?
4: Yeah, yes. They had players like running out to the field.
5: Yeah.
4: And they looked small.
5: Small?
4: They looked like you and I running small. Out there. You and I are small guys.
5: Small?
4: For people who have never seen us, they only listen to the radio show.
5: Small.
4: We're small.
5: Yes.
4: We're small men. We're small. Little. We're not that small. I would say average.
5: I would, yeah, come on.
4: Average.
5: Average. I mean, that's what I tell my wife. Average. Average. Well, average.
4: As she says, and I'm sure average. many do. It's not the size that matters, Abdallah. It's not the case.
5: The width.
4: the width? What?
5: If I go to DraftKings, Chris, promo code BNA26.
4: BNA26.
5: No, it's the motion of the ocean, obviously. We've got a beautiful lake in front of us here. Beautiful lake
4: you
5: in front of us
4: they
5: here.
4: Say. It's
5: DraftKings.
4: The width.
5: DraftKings here. DraftKings. BNA26. Yeah. BNA26. Shout out to DraftKings.
4: Shout out.
5: Would you like to guess the win total for your.
4: They're not mine.
5: Your Chris Bleck's Colorado Buffaloes.
4: The Colorado Buffaloes. Okay, I'm pulling up the schedule right now after a 3-9 season.
5: After a 3-9 season, the fruit is there. Yeah. You cannot see the fruit through the trees.
4: I cannot.
5: You cannot see the fruit.
4: I prefer to taste the fruit
5: you
4: instead
5: cannot
4: of seeing
5: see
4: the fruit.
5: You cannot see the juicy fruit.
4: All right, a Big 12 schedule. They've got a non-conference tilt against Big 10 power. Chicago's Big Ten team, Northwestern.
5: Ooh, Chicago's Big Ten team.
4: I guess that's a coin flip.
5: Home or away. New stadium?
4: That's a new stadium at Northwestern.
5: Okay, I don't know if that's going to be open that first week of the season, though. I think that's
4: it's
5: like
4: not.
5: A mid-season opening.
4: It's not. Yeah. September 19th. It's the third week of the season.
5: There you go.
4: Okay. Yes.
5: We don't need to go through the whole schedule. Just take a guess.
4: I know. I'm going to say 4.5.
5: You, sir, are a winner.
4: Really? All right. Hell yeah.
5: Get this man a prize, Stu.
4: All right. Here's the prize.
5: Yeah.
4: All right.
5: 4.5, and that is juiced heavily
4: under. Nailed it.
5: And I mean heavily. -160 to the under, my friend.
4: And people don't think we pay attention to college football.
5: People don't think
4: I mean,
5: we
4: my
5: do.
4: God.
5: People don't.

0: Think
1: that.
0: We do. People just think we're socceroos.
1: I am not a socceroo.
0: People just think I'm a pharaoh.
1: All right, so 4.5 games for Deion Sanders and the Colorado Buffaloes.
0: Hey, that's a game improvement.
1: Take the under.
0: That's what the
1: juice
0: the bookmakers would tell you to.
1: Yeah, I mean Weber State is that how that's how they say it, right? Weber State.
0: If they lose to Weber State,
1: out of the Big Sky,
0: the fruit has gone rotten.
1: Could you tell me Weber State's mascot?
0: Weebelo.
1: No. It's not a Weebelo.
0: Bull weevil.
1: No, they're like everyone else. The Wildcats. Who are we? The Wildcats.
0: Wildcats.
1: Who are we going to beat?
0: The Wildcats.
1: The Wildcats.
0: Yeah.
1: All right, that's for those of you who are old enough to remember Simpsons episodes.
0: Yep.
1: All right, so, yeah, 4.5. I'm probably going to take the under.
0: Yep.
1: I mean, the Big 12 is going to be pretty decent. They've got Texas Tech, Utah.
0: Yep.
1: Yep. Houston, Arizona State on the schedule, Cincinnati.
0: Under.
1: Yeah. All right. So there you go. So that's Deion. You just haven't seen it yet. That's what he's telling people. Here's the thing about that.
0: Moldy ass fruit.
1: Yesterday on ESPN television, ESPNU was carrying most of the coverage for Big 12 media days. Starting quarterback for Colorado, Julian Lewis, got a chance to join ESPN television. He talked about the upcoming season, right? So what is Deion saying? They've already turned things.
0: Mm-hmm.
1: How are things going at Colorado? Well, let's listen to the quarterback, Julian Lewis, talk about watching film and prepping last season. Take a listen to this from ESPN.
2: My play, I'm actually looking at the defenses now. Last year, we wasn't really looking at defense as much, just kind of high school free ball and just out there playing football. But, you know, it's a lot bigger than that now, so it should be fun.
1: So the coaching staff now is having the quarterbacks look at defenses where last year it was just like high school stuff and did he say free ball?
0: He did say free ball.
2: I'm actually looking at the defenses now. Last year we wasn't really looking at defense as much, just kind of high school free ball and just out there much, just kind of high school free ball and kind of high school free ball and just much, just kind of high school free ball and just
1: high school free balling at Colorado last season. 3-9, but they've turned it.
0: They've turned
1: things around, and now they're actually watching film.
0: The fruit is there.
2: My play, I'm actually looking at the defenses now. Last year,
1: he wasn't really looking
2: at defense as much, just kind of high school free ball and just out there playing football. But, you know, it's a lot bigger than that now. So, defense as much, just kind of high school free ball and just out there
1: high school
2: playing football,
1: free ball.
2: You know, it's a high school free ball and just out there playing football.
1: Did you ever free ball in high school?
0: No. You kidding me? In high school?
1: I have never in my life gone with the free ball.
0: No, I need something in between. No, there has to be something in between.
1: That's never been the situation.
0: No.
1: I've never planned for it. Thankfully, I've never been in a situation where you've had to lose a garment into the trash can or something. I've never done that either.
0: No.
1: Like, I get it. If someone has that situation take place, you know, you're not going to.
0: You can't. Sometimes, you know.
2: Kind of high school free ball and just.
0: Sometimes you trust something and it ends up being something else. You know, it happens.
1: You're in the golf course
0: sometimes. You never know.
2: Spicy.
0: Exactly.
1: Okay. All right.
0: So
1: that's Colorado quarterback Julian Lewis saying the difference now this season compared to last season for him, for his game, is now he's looking at the defense. And he's not going out there with some high school free balling. Deion just said to the media yesterday that things are turned.
0: Well, yeah, because they're going to prepare this year. They're going to look at practice film. They're going to look at other defenses. They're going to be ready for Texas Tech and Utah and Cincinnati. Okay.
1: Isn't that amazing?
0: Good luck.
1: All right, so some other stories from Big 12 media days outside of the free balling at Colorado with the Buffaloes. Did you see that the Big 12 has now signed a media deal with Monster Energy?
0: This is the most Fast and the Furious. You made fun of Fast and the Furious yesterday. This is the most MMA Fast and the Furious thing I've ever seen in my life. And the problem with this deal, Chris, is the
1: problem here?
0: Would think that if an energy drink or any sponsor for that matter, any fine sponsor of an entire conference.
1: Oh, yes.
0: We're not just talking one school. We're not just talking two schools. We're not just talking three schools. We're
1: the
0: talking
1: entire conference.
0: An entire conference of the Big 12. You would think that this would be a huge deal. $500 million.
1: Oh, right. Because
0: you would think
1: they're
0: going to
1: have jersey patches. They're going to have on the basketball courts.
0: Basketball courts on the football field.
1: Yes.
0: Everywhere. This is going to cover multi-sport.
1: Monster.
0: This is not
1: Monster
0: just football
1: energy.
0: And basketball. This is a multi-sport deal. You would think that this would be the closest thing to a TV deal that a school could sign. Right?
1: Yes.
0: $20 million.
1: What? Per school. That's a pretty good deal per school. If you could get 20 mil per school for Monster Energy to be your sponsor for everything per school, that's great.
0: Total.
1: 20 mil.
0: Total.
1: Per school.
0: Total.
1: Yeah. Per school.
0: No.
1: Total. 20 mil all in. That's great. That's a lot of money.
0: 20 million for the whole conference.
1: What? No.
0: Per year.
1: Really? That's it?
0: That's what's being reported.
1: How many teams are in the Big 12?
0: That's just over a million per school.
1: Oh, jeez. All right, so this...
0: That's like four kids' tuition. Like, what are we doing?
1: So this conference is going to fold at some point, right? I mean, that's your deal? Monster Energy? You only got 20 mil out of Monster Energy to be the sponsor for everything in the conference, for every team? Utah, BYU, Texas Tech, Colorado, all of them. Kansas, Kansas State.
0: Yeah.
1: Wait, what? That's
0: jersey patches, field logos.
1: 20 mil for
0: worth
1: that?
0: Around 20 million annually to make the company the entitlement partner of Big 12 football and men's and women's basketball regular seasons, the Sports Business Journal has learned.
1: 20 mil for the entire conference. That is a bargain deal. That's a great deal for Monster.
0: Yeah, it's a great deal for Monster.
1: Incredible promotion.
0: For 20 million?
1: I honestly thought that would be...
0: There's got to be a zero missing, right?
1: Right. You would think.
0: That's insane. It's expected to pay member schools around $1 million annually, multiple league sources have said.
1: That's insane to me.
0: Monster will also cover the cost of installing new logos, expenses that won't reduce schools' annual distributions. So they'll pay to put the decals on.
1: Yeah, okay.
0: That won't come out of the million.
1: Well, thank you. That's so nice. They'll generous.
0: They'll give you the patches and the stitching, too.
1: Yeah, because you know why? They know they're stealing with this. What a deal for Monster. All right, so there you go, the Big 12. So does that mean now the Big 12 championship game, we won't get the, isn't it usually Phillips 66? Isn't
0: Monster,
1: that usually?
0: However, Monster does not have exclusivity in the energy drink category, meaning, for example, the school could also go out and sell Red Bull.
1: Okay. All right. So that was big news that the Big 12 announced yesterday from their commissioner, Brett Yormark.
0: They're just the MMA of the college football world now, aren't they?
1: It kind of feels like it. So Brett Yormark spoke. He announced the Monster deal with Monster Energy.
0: Did people clap?
1: Yeah. Well, I mean, people are excited. People are fired up for the Monster logo to be on the uniforms and the field, the courts, and everything in the Big 12. Also, you had this interesting question from a Texas Tech reporter to Yormark. Take a listen.
3: Sean Dillon, Rocket Brigade. Commission, Texas Tech got fined over tortillas.
1: What?
3: And tortillas were banned outright. OSU paddles, broken always make a rule, has a tradition exemption. Sorsby never played a snap for the Red Raiders. Big 12 sued them anyway, while Cincinnati hasn't been yet touched. You're selling greater than 12. Why should Texas Tech fans believe it?
4: Can you sit? Let me come closer to you. Stand up. Ask that question again, and I'm going to give you the answer I want to give you, so go ahead.
1: What?
3: Texas Tech got fined for tortillas.
1: What?
3: And tortillas were banned outright.
1: Oh, tortillas.
3: OSU has had paddles that were given a noisemaker exemption back in 2012. Sorsby never played a snap for the Red Raiders, and yet there's a lawsuit. Cincinnati has yet to be touched.
1: Oh, there's more.
3: You're selling greater than 12. Why should Texas Tech fans believe them?
5: No, I didn't say greater than 12. You misquoted me. I said we're going forward as 16 strong, and that's my answer to your question. But thank you for that question. Appreciate it.
1: And Yorbark walks off, walks away from him.
0: First of all, what does Tortillas have anything to do with this?
3: Sean Dillon, Rocket Brigade Commission.
1: Sean Dillon.
0: What does Tortillas have anything to do with this?
3: Texas Tech got fined over tortillas.
0: What does Tortillas have anything to do with this, Sean Dillon?
3: Tortillas were banned outright. Oh,
0: I want to know. If I was the commissioner, I would. What does tortillas have anything to do with this question?
1: Well, it was a tradition.
0: No, I understand.
1: They throw it out to the field. They were told that they can't do that.
0: But
1: anymore.
0: What does that have anything to do with the question he's asking about the lawsuit?
1: Well, he's in a sing-songy fashion trying to list off other discrepancies with the commissioner for the Big 12.
0: Did you
1: pick up on the like rhymey, sing-songy way he was listing off all the different
3: issue paddles broken always make a rule has a tradition exemption. Sorsby never played a snap for the Red Raiders. Big 12 sued them anyway, while Cincinnati hasn't been yet touched. You're selling greater than 12.
1: Poetry jam.
3: Why should Texas Tech fans believe it?
1: I love the.
5: Could you sit? Let me come closer. Stand up, buddy.
1: Do that again.
0: Do your little song and dance again, buddy.
1: Do you remember? Okay, in The Wolf of Wall Street, they're sitting on the yacht. Kyle Chandler's there. He's the FBI agent, and DiCaprio is sitting there, and they're chatting, right? And Leo kind of implies that perhaps he could grease the wheels.
0: Yeah.
1: And then Kyle Chandler stops and goes, "Could you do that again?" And the other FBI agent comes a little closer because clearly he's wearing a wire or whatever. Could you just say it the way you just said it? Could you do that again? And that's what Yorbark just did.
5: I want to give you, so go ahead.
3: Texas Tech got fined for tortillas and tortillas were banned.
5: I want to give you, so go ahead.
3: Texas Tech got fined for tortillas.
1: Tortillas.
3: And tortillas were banned.
0: Is that a cereal?
3: OSU.
0: It's like little fried tortillas.
3: We're given a noisemaker exemption.
0: Did you see the video of this?
1: Yeah, I watched the video.
0: Did you see the guys behind him?
1: The faces in the palms?
0: Humiliated.
1: Oh, yeah.
0: For him?
1: Oh, yeah.
0: I almost feel bad for him.
3: There is a lawsuit. Cincinnati has yet to be touched. You're selling greater than 12. Why should Texas Tech?
0: I don't even understand the question.
5: No, I didn't say greater than 12. You misquoted me. I said we're going forward as 16 strong, and that's my answer to your question. But thank you for that question. Appreciate it.
1: I think he's trying to paint a picture that the commissioner is saying, or he thought he said, 12 strong or whatever, and there's more than that in the conference, but they keep singling out Texas Tech and not ruling in their favor. I think that's what he was trying to get at.
0: And that's why
1: he was listing off the different schools and the different things.
0: Listen.
1: And how there have been no punishment towards Cincinnati. And this school does that. And here's the sing-songy different options.
0: No,
1: here.
0: I'm still, pun intended, wrapped up in the tortilla conversation.
1: In the tortillas.
0: Okay? The tortillas.
1: The tortillas.
3: Sean Dillon, Rocket Brigade Commission. Texas Tech got fined over tortillas.
0: And this is why, for those of you that are new to the Bleck and Abdallah program here, there is nothing better than college football media days.
1: Oh, yes. It's the best.
0: And just wait till we get to the SEC.
1: It's the best, man.
0: You think that's sing-songy.
1: It's really the best.
0: Get to the SEC because
1: I love it
0: now
1: so much.
0: I know that Lane was in the SEC. But now he's in the SEC.
1: Yeah, now he's in the deep SEC.
0: He's in the SEC.
1: We got great affiliates in the state of Louisiana. Lane Kiffin down there now, and we will be talking about it.
0: And I love every single one of our great affiliates down in the great state of Louisiana, and I hope they grill him. I hope they do.
1: I think a Bluck and Abdallah tour stop down there.
0: Oh, dude.
1: On Bourbon Street to break down some LSU football.
0: Are you kidding me?
1: I think that's something that we could do. That's something I think we should get on the books.
0: Bluck and Abdallah on Bourbon Street?
1: I think that's something...
0: That just rolls off the tongue.
1: I know, it really does.
0: It does.
1: There's nothing more Americana than that.
0: Of course there's not.
1: What, apple pie? Peanut butter and jelly, Bluck and Abdallah in New Orleans. I mean, come on.
0: Come on. Beignets and Bourbon Street. Let's do it.
5: Again, and I'm going to give you the answer I want to give you, so go ahead.
3: Texas Tech got fined for GTO.
1: See, here's the thing. When he told him to ask it again, he could have just asked the question.
0: Why did he start at the very start of the script?
1: Why did he go back to the start? Why?
0: Because he dug in, man.
3: And tortillas were banned outright.
0: No.
3: OSU has had paddles that were given a noisemaker exemption back in 2012. Sorsby never played snap for the Red Raiders, and yet there is a lawsuit.
0: Dude, you could tell he was nervous from the
3: Cincinnati
0: jump.
3: Cincinnati has yet to be touched. You're selling greater than 12. Why should Texas Tech fans believe them?
5: No, I didn't say greater than 12. You misquoted me. I said we're going forward as 16 strong, and that's my answer to your question. But thank you for that question.
1: Thank you. Walks away.
0: We also thank you for that question.
1: Yeah, what a question. I agree. I feel it. Like he clearly was nervous. I would have scrapped the whole. I would have just gone right back to the end part of the question.
0: I'm not asking a limerick as a question. Are you kidding me?
1: That's what it was.
0: I'm not writing a haiku as a question.
1: Oh, that's incredible. Doing? 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

0: is Chris Black and Adam Abdallah.
1: That's right, Black and Abdallah, each and every day, live from the great city of Chicago. Stu Kovacs is in for Raj today as he's hanging out with Black and Abdallah. He's live in New Jersey, and today, on a Wednesday, it's time for Stock Watch with Stu right here on Black and Abdallah.
2: Sean Dillon, what?
1: Hold on.
3: Sorry,
1: Stu.
3: Sean!
1: We got a question about tortillas.
2: Find over tortillas.
1: Stu, go ahead, my man. What's going on?
3: All right. Obviously, this week we've talked a lot about the Celtics and Sixers trade involving Jaylen Brown, and Brad Stevens talked to the media earlier this week. So Brad Stevens, obviously going into this offseason, he was regarded as one of the best presidents of basketball operations in the sport. Maybe some opinions of that have changed. So are you buying or selling stock in Celtics president Brad Stevens? What?
1: I'm going to buy the stock in Brad Stevens. He's built a championship team. He's won a championship. I believe in what he's doing. I just don't think that they're necessarily being honest with why they did what they did. I do understand there is benefit for the salary cap going forward to move Jaylen Brown's money off the books in the future. I think they just don't like Jaylen Brown. So I'm buying that Brad Stevens can get it done and continue to build championship level teams in the NBA. I just don't think that they're necessarily being totally honest with the reasoning behind moving on from Brown.
4: Yeah, I mean, they're a couple of years removed away from winning a championship. Like, this isn't some franchise that's like mired in turmoil and mediocrity and any of that kind of stuff. Like, let's give him the benefit of the doubt here and say that he can do it again. Like, you had to move off of a star who knew that you had to move off of him because you had him up in trade conversations and the rest of the league knew your feelings about him. And so you kind of got taken advantage of in one situation. Now, what do you do after this season? Right? Like, this is probably going to be a season where you make the playoffs. Maybe you move on in the first round and then we'll see what kind of happens after that. But what do you do after this season? So I'm still going to buy stock in one of the best front offices in the NBA to continue to find ways, because their superstar player was out and they still were a two seed last year. They were still one of the best teams in the NBA last year. So I'm going to give them the benefit of the doubt. Stock might be a little low right now, but that is the time to buy right now. So I'm going to buy as well. Stu?
3: All right, one of the most intriguing quarterback competitions this summer will be Shador Sanders and Deshaun Watson vying for the Cleveland Browns starting quarterback position. Shador has been outspoken the last few days, basically saying he's focused on being the best in the world. So are you buying or selling stock in Shador Sanders as a starting quarterback for the Browns this season, Abdallah?
5: So I was just trying to get a sweet haircut.
4: Well, Stu, it would be hard for me to sell Shador Sanders because I don't have any Shador Sanders stock in my portfolio to begin with. If I had any, I would be selling it. I would be offloading it because that penny stock is not worth. He's not good.
1: Penny stock.
4: He's one of the worst. Statistically, he's one of the worst quarterbacks in the NFL.
1: That's strong. Penny stock.
4: He's statistically one of the worst quarterbacks in the NFL. Now, he's going to be given a chance this season to go out there and prove people like me wrong. And if I'm proven wrong, I will eat my words and go out there and prove everybody wrong. But I will say that even the Browns, by the moves that they have made, don't think he's a viable option because they're willing to start Deshaun Watson this year over him, mostly because of the contract. But also, they traded Myles Garrett to get extra first-round picks so they can move up in the draft. That's what people are reporting. So they can use that ammo to move up in the draft if they don't win enough games or if they win too many games to move up into the draft so they can get their future quarterback. They don't believe that they have their future quarterback on the roster. What does that say about Shador Sanders? It says that he's not a viable option. So go out and prove people wrong. But until then, I don't believe it. So I'm selling what if I had any.
1: Okay. All right. So let's do it this way. What's the stat you like? Can we agree on quarterback rating?
4: Sure.
1: I know every stat has detractors, people that promote, right? Like, I'm not a QBR guy, right? Like,
4: yeah,
1: the made up ESPN Trent Dilfer stat that highlights mediocrity. I'm not about
4: that. Once you leave the network, can't we get rid of the stat?
1: No, they still got it. They still load it up. I don't get it. Okay, so I'm going to go with quarterback rating. Good old-fashioned quarterback rating.
4: Good old-fashioned quarterback rating.
1: Stu, last season in the NFL, there were 53 quarterbacks that qualified for quarterback rating in the NFL.
4: That's
1: so played enough games, threw enough passes to qualify. At least 14 passing attempts per team games played statistically got you on the list on ESPN.com.
4: Mm-hmm.
1: Okay, quarterback rating. All the quarterbacks in football.
4: Mm-hmm.
1: Shedeur Sanders comes in at 49. His quarterback rating was 68.1. Here are the names that are behind Shedeur Sanders. Aiden O'Connell for the Raiders. Brady Cook for the Jets. Trey Lance for the Chargers. And Brandon Allen. I believe at the time he was with the Giants. He threw his passes and he played at that time. Because the ESPN.com thing says that there's two teams, Giants and Tennessee.
4: Okay.
1: So he's a Giants quarterback now. I think he was with Tennessee last year when he was throwing these passes.
4: Okay.
1: Yeah, he played in the finale because I don't think... let's see. All right, it doesn't matter. Here's the point.
4: Point
1: Shedeur Sanders, quarterback rating, sucks.
4: Yes.
1: So you can break it down however you want. You want to look at passing yards.
4: Sure.
1: You want to look at touchdowns. You want to look at interceptions. I'm just looking at quarterback rating. He is number 49 on the list. 49.
4: Mm-hmm.
1: You know, J.J. McCarthy is three spots ahead of him. Five spots ahead of him is Russell Wilson. So, I mean, there are bad quarterbacks. He is one of them in the NFL. So I'm going to sell that stock on Shedeur Sanders. I don't think it's going to happen. I will be pleasantly surprised if he turns out to be a great quarterback. I've just seen him play in college. I've seen him play this point in the NFL, and that ain't it.
4: I'm not rooting against him.
1: Yeah.
4: Go out and prove us wrong.
1: Sure.
4: But until then, I look at the numbers and I use my eyes to watch him play. And what I've seen is that he's not good. That's it. Stu.
3: All right, sticking with NFL quarterbacks, one who is slightly better than Shedeur Sanders, that is Josh Allen of the Buffalo Bills. He was talking about the flag football in the Olympics earlier this week, and he was saying that being an Olympian was a dream that he always had, and that he would sign up tomorrow to be on the team. Of course, we don't know what level the NFL players are going to have in the flag football competition once it's in the Olympics, but are you buying or selling stock in flag football ultimately being a successful Olympic sport, Fleck?
1: It's tough to say. From my point of view, my fandom, I like it when professional athletes participate in the Olympics and with the World Cup. Like, I want to see the players on my favorite teams participating in these events, right? Like, I enjoy throughout the World Cup watching all the different Manchester United guys play for their squads around the world. And then, like, I'm ready for them to come back for the club season that will start in about a month. With that said, when it comes to professional football, I want my NFL players to stay healthy. So I don't want my NFL players in the summer by chance getting injured in a flag football tournament at the Olympics. I'm looking at you, Caleb Williams. I don't want you doing this.
4: I know
1: that he wants to. I know that you have other players saying that they want to participate in this. I, as an NFL fan, do not want my favorite players on my favorite team to get injured in the Olympics. I want them to be ready to go for the NFL season. So that's like my mindset with it. But then again, it's the Olympics, and we watch everything with the Olympics, and we enjoy everything that's in the Olympics, probably except for the breakdancing. We just made fun of that.
4: Which isn't a thing anymore, anyway.
1: It's a one-time thing. So I think it will be successful.
4: I saw this quote, and my first thought was, shouldn't your lifelong dream to be to win a Super Bowl first, Josh Allen?
1: It probably should be.
4: Because your lifelong dream, like, this wasn't a thing. Your lifelong dream wasn't real. Like, this wasn't... wasn't an option.
1: It feels kind of like X Games-ish. You know how like the Olympics started adding all the X Games things, and then all the X Games athletes started winning all these Olympic medals, and it's like, what?
4: But this wasn't an option until this year. So how can you have a lifelong dream to win a gold medal as a flag football player?
1: Maybe in his dream that's something that existed in his dream. Flag football at the Olympics.
4: Focus on winning a Super Bowl first.
1: Maybe as a wee lad, he was thinking about it.
4: Okay. I think it has a chance to take off because it's something we can win, right?
1: Yes.
4: Well, no, you're right.
1: Americans can win it, we'll support it.
4: If it's something that we could not win, it won't do well in this country. But because it's something that we can win, hell yeah, brother. We're going to support it.
1: Hell yeah.
4: We're going to add it to the medal count, and we're going to watch the gold medal game. Because guess what? Football is our sport, and we damn well better win it.
1: Yeah,
4: like,
1: that's true.
4: That's the thing. Like, we should win that one. And if we don't, especially if we have NFL players out there, like, I know that there are real flag football players out there, and they're like, you can't just come into our league and expect to win. And like, that's what they're saying.
1: I mean, tell the Orange Theory guys to relax. Relax, bro. We get it. You work out. Like, that's what those guys are, isn't it? Maybe Pulisic could participate.
4: Wow.
1: You think he would be a good flag footballer?
4: Probably. Because you don't have to actually, you can't tackle anybody.
1: He could get his rest.
4: Yeah.
1: That's for sure.
4: Yeah.
1: Stu?
3: All right. Well, speaking of Pulisic and the U.S. men's national team, their loss against Belgium obviously it was a sour way to go out, but it was good for TV viewership as Fox announced that 30 million people tuned in to watch that match, and the audience peaked at just shy of 37 million people. And that made it the most watched soccer telecast in American history. So are you buying or selling stock in soccer growing in the United States after the World Cup is over, Abdallah?
4: I'm buying because soccer is a sport that people already play. Like, my daughter is 3. She's already playing soccer. It's not like curling in the Winter Olympics where
1: it's a starter sport. Everyone plays soccer.
4: And if you're good, you continue to play soccer. And then there's like this argument now, is travel soccer too expensive and all this kind of stuff? And is that the reason why we're not as good? And all this argument of how to improve soccer. But I do think that if you watch more things and it's more available on TV, your desire to play is more, right? Like, you want to do things more. Like, you want it. If you watch more basketball on TV and you like basketball, you want to play more basketball. If you watch more football, you want to play more football. So if soccer is on TV more and it's good soccer, you will want to play soccer more. So I do think that that because it was on during a time where people could watch, and specifically younger people and kids could watch these games, I do think that, soccer will, as far as like kids watching it and wanting to play soccer, because it's easy to play soccer. It is. The reason it's so popular around the world is because it's the most inexpensive sport to play. All you need are feet and a ball to play soccer. That's all you need. That's why it's the world's game.
1: Yeah.
4: Because anybody can play it.
1: Yeah, I would say this.
6: Time to rest. So
1: Time to rest. It'll be okay from the Captain America for the U.S. men's national team. Thank you. I think there's different parts of this conversation. Like, your question, will it continue to have support and continue to grow? I think yes. I just think it's a very, very, very slow build. This is a 50-year build, right? Like, I've heard my entire life that soccer is going to be the next big thing in America. It's never been that, but it has progressed. So will there be momentum, and will it continue to grow off of this World Cup here in America? Yeah. But I don't think it's... I think we're still a ways out from it being a sport that competes with the four major sports in the country. The NHL, the Major League Baseball, the NBA, and the NFL. I think it's still a slow build. But it is building.
4: Yeah, for sure.
1: I'll say that. All right, Stu.
3: Want to try for one more here?
1: Sneak one more in. Go for it.
3: Yeah. Nikola Jokic talked about his plans this offseason. He's delaying an extension with the Nuggets, but he said, quote, "My idea is to sign next summer and stay with the Denver Nuggets for the rest of my career," end quote. Obviously, we haven't seen a lot of that in the NBA. We saw it with Kobe and Tim Duncan. Maybe we'll see it with Steph Curry, but are you buying or selling stock in Jokic playing his whole career in Denver, Black?
1: I'll buy that, and this is why. I don't think he cares. I think he just wants to show up and be told where he's showing up and just get the basketball going and not have to worry about any of the other stuff. I don't think Jokic is the type of guy that cares about other things than getting away from the States to go watch his horses race in the offseason. So I believe him.
4: I'm buying that as well, and I say this and I'll explain it. Nobody wants to do less than Jokic. And
1: yeah,
4: I mean
1: right.
4: it like he doesn't you think he wants and I understand that rich people don't have to actually move, but do you think he wants to like go through this whole thing of like
1: deciding
4: yeah. and like doing all that? No, he just give me the extension.
1: Yeah.
4: I'll sign it. I'll stay. Give me the most money.
1: Win back to the horses.
4: Yeah, and I can
1: get back to my horses.
4: Fax it or whatever. I'll e-sign if I have
1: yes.
4: to. Don't bother me.
1: Yeah.
4: And I'll sign it and I'll stay because he just wants to do the least amount possible. Like he'll show up. He'll play basketball. Get back to my horses. If I have to go into an office and sign, I will. I'll take the picture. I'll do whatever. And then I'll get back to my horses. And I mean that in the most respectful way possible. Like, I love that about him. That he'll stay, that we actually have a player that will stay with one team for his entire career. And like a really good player, MVP type player, Hall of Famer that's gonna do that with one team for the rest of his career. That's awesome. But it's also because like he just doesn't want to do anything. And that's great. I love it.
1: Thank you, Stu. That was great. Stock Watch with Stu on a Wednesday. Thank you.
3: Thank you, guys.
1: There is Stu Kovacs filling in for Raj today here on the show. 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
0: The U.S. men's national team has been eliminated from the World Cup with a loss to Belgium, but not before advancing further than the majority of U.S. teams before them. It was a fun run on home soil. 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

0: 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Here's Chris Black and Adam Abdallah.
1: In about 10 minutes, we have the summer of football coming up here on Black and Abdallah. What teams could surprise you in the NFL this upcoming season? We'll do that in 10 minutes right here on Black and Abdallah. I'm Chris Black along with Adam Abdallah, hanging out with you from noon to three weekdays right here on Westwood One Sports. Abdallah, a new survey is out suggesting that movies are too long. That's what the survey says from Study Finds. They researched and talked to 2,000 U.S. adults that said the ideal movie length is 88 minutes, down from 92 minutes in a comparable poll from 2024. Only 10% of the respondents want films 2 hours or more. Just 3% favored anything over 2.5 hours. The preference by generation, boomers say 93 minutes is the perfect movie length. Gen Xers say 89 minutes, Millennials 86, and Gen Zers saying 82. So each generation thinks a shorter film is a better film. This summer, a movie like Christopher Nolan's The Odyssey is set to be released at 172 minutes. So you better prepare yourself heading to the theaters in the next couple of weeks to see The Odyssey.
2: Intermission?
1: You might have to take one.
2: Do they give you one?
1: I don't think so.
2: Because I know I've
1: seen...
2: Because
1: they didn't do that with Dune 2, and that was a long movie.
2: That was a long movie, but I have seen Quentin Tarantino movies that have done an intermission. Like I saw... What was that one? It was not a very good one.
1: The Hateful Eight?
2: Yes. I think it was The Hateful Eight.
1: That's a long movie.
2: They did an intermission.
1: Yeah.
2: And you got to go and get a refill of your popcorn, go to the bathroom, all that kind of stuff.
1: For me... in my thought process, I don't like that because everyone spills out to the lines for the concession in the bathroom at the same time.
2: Yeah.
1: I would rather have a strategic advantage and dip out.
2: I don't want to miss any of the movie, though.
1: Get in and out, though.
2: I don't want to miss any of the movie, though.
1: But I would rather make it quick instead of having to stand in line for 15 minutes with every other person.
2: What if you miss a plot point?
1: I'm good. I'll figure it out. I'm that good.
2: What if you miss a good joke?
1: I've never gotten to the end of a movie and been like, what happened?
2: What if you miss a great one-liner?
1: I thought he was the good
2: guy.
1: What
2: if you miss a great one-liner from Matt Damon in The Odyssey?
1: He's serving up zingers. He's talking to the Cyclops. He's giving you zingers.
2: He might.
1: He's rowing his boat, just firing off one-liners.
2: He might. He'd be like, hey, man, did you see this?
1: I don't think that's the case.
2: To the Cyclops?
1: I would rather try and beat the rush.
2: I'm very surprised that millennials, our generation, I mean, we're elder millennials, said 86 minutes.
1: I think they would say we're crusty.
2: Yeah.
1: We're crusty old millennials.
2: But 86 minutes, I would have been like, okay, give me something that's like...
1: I'm just getting comfortable at that point.
2: An hour 45.
1: Yeah, that's fine.
2: With that. I'm okay with that.
1: Yeah. I mean, I am not surprised that every generation wants shorter stuff.
2: Although, I'm not surprised by.
1: I think it's kind of stupid. You're stupid if you just want it to be shorter. That's it. That's what I'm thinking here. If it's good, it's good. Why? You can't watch a good movie if it's good?
2: No, I understand that.
1: You're an idiot.
2: I get that.
1: If you can only watch short movies, you're dumb.
2: I understand that.
1: But please, dumb people out there, take offense to that.
2: 172 minutes.
1: If it's a good movie, it's a good movie.
2: I understand. I'm not going to be mad at it if it's good.
1: Like, I get it. If you got stuff to do, do your stuff.
2: But if it's bad.
1: If you're sitting down to watch a movie, what's wrong?
2: I'm going to be pissed.
1: All right. We have... Take offense, please. If you're dumb, take offense. The summer of football is coming up next.
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0: 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If this had been an actual emergency, important information or instructions would have followed the tones you just heard. This concludes this test.
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4: With Adam Abdallah on the air until 3 Eastern, then Jim Rome will take over right here on Westwood One Sports. We are live from downtown Chicago. If you want to join the conversation, you can call or text the show at 310-840-4910 as we hang out with you today on a Wednesday talking sports. And there's a lot going on. Obviously, we'll keep our eyes updated. If LeBron James makes a decision, we will let you know. But that's not going to happen quickly. LeBron loves the fanfare. He loves people thinking, pondering, talking, trying to figure out all his different destinations. Got a whiteboard up. Oh, there's all these different spots where he could play. Dallas, they've got oil. What does that have to do with basketball? Thanks, Rich Paul. Like, what are we doing here?
5: I don't know, man. Today could be the day. There's no World Cup games.
4: That's true.
5: It's the anniversary of the decision 16 years ago today.
4: Wow, do I feel old.
5: Don't you?
4: Yeah, I remember working a radio show called LeBron James Tonight.
5: LeBron James Tonight.
4: At the old place where we were at.
5: Shop.
4: And he did not choose Chicago. So that was a different tone to the show.
5: Yeah, you and I knew that going in, though.
4: Yeah,
5: so.
4: Yeah, that's true. Yeah. We were told. Stephen A. Smith told us.
5: Shout out.
4: That's the case. He knew. He knew that LeBron was taking his talents to South Beach.
5: I have it on good authority. He's going to Miami.
4: So, yeah, 16 years ago.
5: Yeah.
4: I mean, that was such a spectacle that night. And all of the buildup in all of the different cities.
5: Yeah.
4: And you know, we've seen it with the World Cup, the different watch parties around for different cities supporting the U.S. men's national team.
5: Mm-hmm.
4: And like that night when LeBron made his decision, there were watch parties in every different city thinking they had a chance. New York, Chicago, Cleveland thinking he was going to stay. Remember the footage immediately after he announced he was going to South Beach, and there were like people in the streets in Cleveland burning his jerseys.
5: Oh, yeah, yeah.
4: Like that was a scene, man. That was a cool time.
5: And then he went back
4: 16 years ago.
5: And now I think he's going back again.
4: Okay. I mean that's what you've said.
5: I've said that for like a month now.
4: It makes sense. I don't think that's the best spot if he wants to win next season. I think there's some actually better options. Yeah.
5: I don't think that matters necessarily.
4: I think there's better options. If he wants to win, I wouldn't rule out Denver. I like the idea that Rich Paul put Minnesota on there. I think that he would make sense with the Timberwolves. I just don't, you know, Philadelphia, obviously in the moves and the trade that they made for Jaylen Brown, that would be a very dangerous team.
5: Mm-hmm.
4: And I think then after you get to those teams, which I think can actually win, then I think I agree with you. Cleveland, Miami entered the chat. They're in the conversation. But we'll wait and see. I think LeBron enjoys the fact that he becomes the topic of conversation almost every single offseason because he's holding NFL teams hostage over him making his decision.
5: I'm just trying to think of how he does it. Is it like a notes app post? Is it like an AI generated, like, does he make an AI generated video of him through the years in the different jerseys, like him in his first year with Cleveland and then taking his talents to South Beach and then back in Cleveland and then with LA and then now, and then it's an AI generated image of him like back in Cleveland, like he's got the shirt, he's got the checkered shirt on again, and then it transitions to him with like a Cleveland jersey on again. Like, are we using ChatGPT? Is he sitting there with ChatGPT, like sitting there typing out like, generate this image, and then ChatGPT goes, you run out of free images, and then he's like, man, I gotta buy the $20 to buy the plan.
4: If Taylor Swift could get all that nonsense for her wedding last week,
5: yeah.
4: Why couldn't LeBron get someone to really make that video for him? Why would he have to go to a chatbot?
5: I just like the idea of LeBron running out of free images the way I have run out of free images for the World Cup of Soup.
4: Okay, all right, fair.
5: And at a certain point, I'm just like, well, that's the best I'm going to do today.
4: All right. And we will get updated on that in 15 minutes here on the show.
5: I just like to think that a billionaire sometimes runs into the same problems as

0: us and like he's sitting at a computer and he's like, damn, well, I guess that's it for today. I'm not announcing it today. I have 24 hours. I gotta come back in 23 hours and 59 minutes and I can redo this. Guess we're announcing tomorrow, Bronny.
1: I have
0: to come back tomorrow.
1: Is he his little sidekick?
0: He has to delay the next day.
1: Don't you remember the story that was released last year with LeBron and Bronny that such a stupid story. We talked about it when it happened, how stupid it was that because they're teammates on the court, they address each other as if they're men.
0: Yeah,
1: and
0: I like that.
1: He's not running around saying, daddy.
0: Hey, dad.
1: Hey, daddy. Daddy, hey, pass me the ball. Daddy.
0: Come on.
1: Hey, daddy.
0: Father.
1: And that they also drive separately because they have to keep it separated. So the whole thing.
0: Waste of fuel.
1: It's unbelievable. I mean, I assume they don't. Ronnie's an adult. He has his own place, but still.
0: Yeah,
1: it's just funny that they had to say that they are going to drive separately and they're going to. He's just a teammate. He's not my son. Meanwhile, Bronny's in the corner. Daddy, throw me the ball. Daddy.
0: Dad, I'm open. Dad.
1: All right. So that's the latest with LeBron James. Here on the Black and Abdallah Show, we continue to count down in the summer, and we continue to talk football. It's a segment we love. It's called The Summer of Football.
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4: 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I like this kind of party.
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10: I throw, you catch. It's not that hard, okay?
1: Westwood One, your home for the NFL. Kickoff for the new NFL season is 63 days away.
0: Ooh.
1: Seahawks Patriots will open up the NFL season. You can listen to the game on Westwood One. We will have all the big games throughout the season on Westwood One throughout the NFL season. 63 days away to the start of the NFL season.
0: Matriculating our way through the summer.
1: All right, so today here on the Summer of Football, I'm Black and Abdallah. Yesterday, we had a great conversation with Solomon Wilcots, and he joined the show, and he's really good in the NFL. And we asked Solomon if there's a team in the offseason that he likes their moves, and he thinks that they can surprise people this upcoming season. This was his response.
11: They've upgraded the offensive line. They've upgraded the wide receiver position around the quarterback. They feel like they have this fighter in Cam Ward, who is a guy that just never says die. I mean, he never tapped out. He never showed, it displayed the poor body language you saw from Caleb Williams during his rookie campaign. Well, let's face it, it was tough on Caleb, and I get it. But it was tough on Cam Ward, too. That's what it's like when you're the first overall pick going to a very bad team. And so what happened, they went out and got a new head coach in Robert Saleh, who's overhauled the defense. They addressed all the issues. I like this team now in Tennessee, and we've seen teams go from worst to first within that. I think AFC South has become that quietly, highly competitive division where I think all four teams are good and any of the four could win.
1: So there you go. Solomon Wilcots with Black and Abdallah yesterday. Check out the full conversation on the Black and Abdallah podcast page on Apple and on Spotify. So the Tennessee Titans, could they be a bounce-back team? Could they go from worst to first in the NFL? So today's topic here in the Summer of Football, Abdallah, if we had to stack the best options for teams that could go worst to first, how would we stack up the teams around the NFL? Now, obviously, a great option would be the Tennessee Titans.
0: Mm-hmm.
1: There is a team that finished in last place in a very good division last year that I think...
0: That's a cop-out, though.
1: Yeah, I think it is a cop-out. It's Detroit. Detroit finished last in the NFC North. I think the Lions are a legitimate title-contending team.
0: Yeah.
1: So let's have this conversation be everyone in the NFL except for Detroit. So here are the teams that finished last season in the NFL. AFC East, the Jets. The AFC North, Cleveland. The AFC South, Tennessee. The AFC West, the Raiders. The NFC East, the Giants. The Lions, obviously, in the North, but I think that's an obvious. They're going to be good this upcoming season.
0: Yeah, they won 9 games last year. The Bears won that division with 11 games. Like, they're close enough, trust me.
1: NFC South, the Saints or the West in the NFC, the Arizona Cardinals? How will we stack up these teams looking ahead this upcoming season? Teams that are in last place last year, could they go worse the first?
0: Okay, so the two that I look at are both in the South divisions for each conference. Those are the ones that stick out to me the most. It's the Titans, like Solomon mentioned. I've been high on the Titans for a while. I really like Robert Saleh as coach. I really like what they've done overhauling that defense. I really like what they've done to their offense as well. I really like, you know, drafting Carnell Tate, bringing in a wide receiver for Cam Ward to come in, and those two can grow together. I know that they're a year off, obviously, one being a rookie this year, one being a rookie last year. But when you have a wide receiver and a young quarterback that can grow together, that's good. Bringing in Brian Daboll as an offensive coordinator, that's another great move too. You've got guys that are might be better off as offensive coordinators than they might just be, or defensive coordinators even, that might just be better as head coaches. And I think the other option for me are the New Orleans Saints, because I think, look at that division. I kind of look at it the way the NFC South that I look at the NFC North. The Panthers, the Bucks, and the Falcons all had 8 wins last season. Are the Panthers, the Bucks, and the Falcons, are any of those teams, any of them got 1 or 2 wins better?
1: Yeah.
0: Last year, I think the Saints actually got maybe 2 wins better in the offseason than they did last season. And so that division to me is way more competitive. And I think you could see the Falcons got more competitive because they got a better head coach in Kevin Stefanski. I think they should get better quarterback play, regardless of who the quarterback is, whether it's Tua Tagovailoa or Penix. You've got the Bucks, who are trying to figure out a deal with Baker Mayfield. And you've got the Panthers, who did add a lot to their defense. And you've got, you know, hopefully they, you know, they can figure out what's going on with their defense to help out their offense. And so they don't have to put up a bunch of points this season. But that situation in the NFC South, backing into the playoffs for those teams, opens it up, I think, for the Saints to make a jump. And it would really, for this last season, it would only have to be 3 wins to win that division at 9 wins. So I think it's really between the Titans would have to make a huge jump, obviously, if this was last season. They'd have to go from 3 wins. But I don't know if Jacksonville is going to win 13 games next season. So to me, I'd probably have to go with the Saints, 1, and then I like the Titans a lot.
1: Yeah, I mean, I'm with you. Here's the 3 that I point out. Tennessee would be number 1. Number 2 would be New Orleans. Number 3 would be the New York Giants. Now, I get it. When you look at it today and you see the records from last season, none of this really makes a lot of sense. I mean, maybe you could kind of, you know, squint your eyes and like picture Tennessee being a team that like gets a little bit, you know, Cam Ward year 2, new head coach, like maybe it all falls into place. But like what I'm thinking about is when we get to the middle of October or the holidays around Christmas time at the end of December, there's going to be a team where you look back and say, man, no one expected that. And like, isn't that what this conversation's about?
0: Mm-hmm.
1: So I think that's where Tennessee, New Orleans, and the Giants, those are the 3 teams where if you told me in December that they were in first place, I wouldn't look at you and say, you're crazy. I would look at you and say, you're crazy if you told me the Arizona Cardinals in December are in first place.
0: Yeah.
1: So I'm eliminating them from the conversation. If you told me the Raiders are in first place, and Fernando Mendoza and Kubiak, and you know, they've taken over the division with Denver and Kansas City and the Chargers in it, I would think you're nuts. Mm-hmm. Like, that's insane. Same with Cleveland. I don't see it. And then the same logic applies to the New York Jets. With Buffalo in that division and the Patriots in that division, if you told me in December that the Jets are in first place, that would be hard to believe. Now, if you painted a picture that Tennessee improved, Jacksonville isn't as good as they were last year, winning 13 games, Houston, CJ Stroud doesn't turn into the quarterback that he needs to bounce back to, that's believable.
0: Mm-hmm.
1: I could get that. And you laid it out with the NFC South. That division was up for grabs last year. So if the Saints just improve a little, why couldn't the Saints be in the mix in that division? That's believable. And then the last team on my list, the Giants. Yeah, I mean, it's a farther stretch to imagine. With that said, are we sure the Eagles are still ascending? I think the Cowboys are going to be good this year.
0: Mm-hmm.
1: So the Cowboys will be in the Giants' way. But John Harbaugh has done this before. He's a good, solid coach. So I could see them turning things around on the margins and being just like a better team overall and being in the conversation. So that's how I listed out. I'm going to go Tennessee, New Orleans, New York Giants. Those are the three teams that I think have the best chance. And obviously, we understand, for those of you listening in Detroit, your team is good. We are giving you the credit. You have a good football team. You won 9 games last year. I think you lost a lot of games by one score that you should have probably, or you lost a lot of games that you probably should have won last year. I think you're really going to be like an 11 or 12 win team this upcoming season. A true team in the NFC that's a legitimate Super Bowl contending team.
0: Yeah, this is the list of who's going to go worst to first.
1: Yeah.
0: Besides Detroit, in parentheses.
1: Yeah, Detroit, we got you. Yeah, we think your team is going to be very good this upcoming season.
0: Yeah.
1: So, full respect to the Detroit Lions.
0: I just don't... Listen, I like John Harbaugh as a coach. This is nothing against John Harbaugh. I like Cam Ward a lot more than I like Jackson Dart.
1: Yeah, and that's why I place Tennessee above the Giants.
0: I just think that Cam Ward and Carnell Tate can take a bigger jump this year than Jackson Dart can with the New York Giants. That's the only reason. And I think that they can have the defenses can probably be comparable. The Giants might have a little bit of a better defense. But I think that as far as quarterbacks go, if I had to pick a quarterback for a team long term, I would go with Cam Ward over Jackson Dart. And that's why I think that they could be better. And yeah, like that's your, like if I had to pick another team to go, I only pick two teams. So if I had to pick a third team, it would probably be the Giants. It would be a bigger drop off, I think, before I pick the Giants because of the talent, the rest of the talent in the division too, though.
1: Yeah.
0: Like I just don't see them competing with the Cowboys. And especially if you get a healthy Jaden Daniels for the rest of the regular season, like, two seasons ago, when he played the full complement of the entire regular season, they went to the NFC Championship game. You know, obviously he didn't play the entire season last year, and they ended up third in that division. They only won 5 games. But when he did play, they almost went to the Super Bowl. So if he can be healthy for the entire season, you've got the Eagles right there, the Cowboys right there. Like, I wouldn't be surprised if it went... If again, you saw the Cowboys win the division, the Eagles came, or the Commanders came in second, the Eagles came in third.
1: Yeah.
0: And then the Giants ended up being at the bottom of the division again, but they all improved their wins.
1: Yeah.
0: You know, like the Giants ended up winning 6 or 7 games.
1: I could see that. So there you go. There's the summer of football for today, day 63. As we count down the days to the kickoff of the NFL season. You can always text or call the show at 310-840-4910. We have a texter from the 541. I think that's the northwest portion of Oregon.
0: Oh.
1: This is what the texter says. Can you guys please shut up about LeBron James? Please. I'm tired of hearing about him. You guys complain that he wants all the attention, but then you turn around and give him the attention. Just shut up about him. I'm tired of hearing about him. I wish he would just retire and disappear. That's from the 541. Strong thoughts.
0: Okay.
1: On LeBron James.
0: All right. Okay.
1: From the 520. However, there's a lot of LeBron fatigue. Yes, I agree. There is LeBron fatigue.
0: Tell him to make a decision then.
1: From the 209, here's a piece of conversation we were having earlier about short movies. People want shorter movies. From the 209, this is the text. I went to a Giants game a week ago against the Braves. The game was 2 hours and 2 minutes long. When it was over, I thought, wow, I was just getting comfortable. Anyway, your movie length combo got me thinking about this. I'm also a millennial born in 1984.
0: All right.
1: You know, and what's interesting about that, And I've had that thought. It is nice that baseball games now are about 2 to 2.5 hours long.
0: Mm-hmm.
1: But when you're there in person, it does feel a little quick.
0: Yeah.
1: And what I mean is, if you're paying good money to go to an event, and the event's only 2 hours long, shouldn't you get more out of the night, out of the day? Like, it does feel, when you're there at the ballpark, and it's a quick game, and it's around 2 hours, I totally agree with that texter. When you're sitting there in the stadium, you get your first drink, first beer, right? Grab a dog, sit down, you look up. All right, well, okay, now
0: it's
1: we're in
0: the third inning.
1: Now we're in the bottom of the fourth. Okay, you go get another one. It's top of the seventh.
0: Take me out to the ball game. What, is he stretching?
1: And the game's over. And it's like, hold up. You used to. Now, I would prefer it to be more like that than what it used to be. Those Red Sox-Yankees games from like 15, 20 years ago where they were like 5.5 hours long. Like, I'm glad that baseball has become a speedier sport with the pitch clock. But I do understand the texter's thoughts there. Like, I have attended baseball games where I've thought to myself, boy, this has been quick.
0: Yeah.
1: All right, this is what I paid for?
0: Agree.
1: All right.
0: Agree.
1: All right, some good texts coming in. I think his name is The Cajun. He has an 847 area code, which is the Chicagoland area, but he's in New Orleans.
0: Shout out.
1: He's texted us before.
0: Shout out.
1: He said that the best tailgate is at LSU. It's off the charts.
0: I would love to go there. You and I have been to Alabama before?
1: Yes, we've been to Tuscaloosa.
0: Yeah.
1: We've attended a SEC football game in Knoxville. That was really cool.
0: That was great.
1: So yeah, I would love to get to Baton Rouge to see an LSU night game.
0: Ooh.
1: That would be the way to do it.
0: Mm.
1: You know, because like we said, nothing is more Americana than, you know, apple pie, peanut butter and jelly, Bleck and Abdallah.
0: In the bayou.
1: In the bayou. I mean, come on. It just rolls off the tongue. There's endless opportunities with that. We have the World Cup of Soup coming up next. The third round of international soccer is now, and DraftKings has you covered for every single match.
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12: We know you're jonesing for some football just like we are. 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And yes, we're counting. 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
1: Hey, it's Black.
0: And Abdallah.
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0: One Sports. Here's Chris Black and Adam Abdallah.
1: On Monday night, the U.S. men's national team, they lost to Belgium in the round of 16 of the World Cup. Today is a off day for the World Cup. Today is the first off day of the World Cup since the tournament started. Mm-hmm. It's been a fun tournament. I think the United States and Canada and Mexico, they've done a great job hosting the event. It's been fun to watch.
2: What am I supposed to do? Hang out with my kid?
1: I know. Good luck to you. I don't know. You're missing world soccer. There's nothing going on today. Tomorrow, the quarterfinals begin.
2: Oh, there we go.
1: So we will get soccer tomorrow. France and Morocco face off tomorrow, 4 Eastern. So you'll have
2: rigged that one.
1: You'll have a match tomorrow easy. Just because the Egyptians lost and you're Egyptian and your squad lost to Messi.
2: Hold on. It was going to happen. It was going to happen.
1: One way or another, it was going to happen. Card or no card.
2: It was going to happen.
1: VAR or no VAR.
2: They were going to make sure it was going to happen.
1: See, just accept it. It was going to happen.
2: They were going to make sure it was going to happen.
1: Maybe puts in a call. I don't know how these things work.
2: Oh, listen, I know.
1: You know, world soccer's all in the up and up. We learned that as Americans this week.
2: You know what FIFA stands for? Fix it for Argentina.
1: Oh, okay. All right. Because they're the only ones that have won.
2: Just saying.
1: All right. Abdallah's bent because his squad.
2: What? Every major network has former soccer players, former greats of the game being like, nah, dude, that's shady.
1: I agree.
2: Like, something is up with what's going on with Egypt and Argentina.
1: I mean, Messi earlier in the tournament should have received a red card for cleating down someone's cap.
2: Yeah.
1: So I agree. Like, it is, they apply different rules to Messi.
2: Yes.
1: And to Argentina.
2: Yes.
1: So you're right. But tomorrow, France and Morocco face off. Today, there is no competition in the World Cup. It's an off day for the tournament as we kind of dwindle it down. Quarterfinal matchups here at the World Cup. Spain and Belgium will face off on Friday. Norway, England, and then Argentina and Switzerland are both on Saturday. So by the time we get to Sunday, we will have our final four in the World Cup set. And those matches will take place next week. Here on Black and Abdallah, as we have watched the soccer on the pitch, we have also tasted soups. It's the World Cup of Soup.
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5: Soup is good food.
1: Adam Abdallah taste tested a soup from one country from every group in the World Cup. We did that during the group stage. Now we are on to the knockout round. Today we have a new matchup. Abdallah, who's the winner? And what do we have to look forward to tomorrow?
2: So yesterday we had a great matchup between Japan and the USA. And much like their match against Belgium, USA failed to show up to this one. Oh, as broccoli cheddar soup was taken down by the Japanese and beef udon noodles. Broccoli cheddar just really doesn't stack up to a hearty soup like beef udon noodles. You got a ton of beef. You got a ton of onions. You got a ton of flavor. You got thick udon noodles in there, if you'll pardon the expression. And the heartiness of that soup just doesn't hold up to a soup that was made specifically to try to get a president to eat broccoli. I'm sorry, it just doesn't.
1: Fill people in on the backstory.
2: Backstory of broccoli cheddar soup is that the Campbell's Corporation tried to come up with a way to make President Bush, the first President Bush, to eat broccoli because
6: I'm not eating broccoli.
7: I'm not doing it.
6: I'm not eating broccoli.
1: Is that how he sounded?
2: No, I don't know.
1: Maybe.
2: I was a great athlete. And so he said that he wanted it. He wouldn't eat broccoli. So they had a campaign to get President Bush to eat broccoli. And someone came up with a cream of broccoli soup. And one of them was cheddar broccoli soup. And that's the one that stood the test of time. And now they make broccoli cheddar soup. And now you can get it.
1: It's everywhere.
2: Broccoli cheddar soup in a bread bowl. You can get broccoli cheddar soup in stores. You can get it at various restaurants around the country. So broccoli cheddar soup is the most American soup
1: I didn't know that. I didn't know that story. And I also didn't know that took place, what, 1990, 91?
2: Yeah, I mean, when he was president. Yeah, I mean.
1: So like, this is new. Like, broccoli cheddar soup is like a new thing in the last, 40
2: Yeah.
1: 35 years.
2: If you think about it, we are, for lack of a better word, we are the melting pot. So, like, most of our soups are, like, from other countries and stuff.
1: Yeah.
2: This was made here. Like, this was made for a president. This soup was made here because on the soup Reddit board, the World Cup of Soup Reddit board, I got a lot of flack.
1: You have a Reddit board for this?
2: Don't worry about it. It's out there somewhere.
1: Is it really?
2: I'm sure it is.
1: Okay.
2: I was given a lot of flack for picking broccoli cheddar soup and not, like, another American soup, and I'm like, this is the most American soup. It was made for a president.
1: Yeah, that's true.
2: Like, what are we talking about here? Japan has moved on. The beef udon noodles will now be taken on South Korea, who had yukgaezang. Yukgaezang, remember, was one of the first soups that I tried, and it was great. Roy, our producer, recommended that soup. I didn't have a South Korean soup, and he recommended that soup. It was great. Remember, it was delicious. It was an awesome soup. It's the third ranked soup that I tried. It had a bye. So now, in the second round, it'll be Japan against South Korea. If you're on our YouTube page, youtube.com/BleckAndAbdallahShow, you can see the great graphic here that LeBron and I worked on through our free AI until we ran out of free images here. And so now we go to our next matchup today. Will be the 7th seed Jordan against the 10th seed France, which France was the Potage Volé aux Champions. You know how to print. You took French in high school.
1: Yeah. No, you're
2: right. Potage Volé aux Champions, which is mushroom soup.
1: Yeah.
2: Against Jordan's red lentil soup. So that is the 7th seed Jordan against the 10th seed France. And that is our matchup for today. And the winner of that will take on the 2 seed, Ghana, which was the peanut butter fufu with chicken.
1: Now, to backtrack to the matchup of Japan and South Korea.
2: Yeah.
1: If I'm remembering correctly, was it the Japanese beef noodle soup? Was that the one that had all the extra stuff that you had to pour into the thing, into the cup?
2: Yeah, that one had a bunch of stuff.
1: It was and that's the one that soaked up all
2: the
1: stuff.
2: Yeah, the noodles sucked up everything. And when I got it the night before, it had a lot more broth and it had half the broth in it when I got it the next night. Yeah. And the yukgaezang from South Korea was the one that was really spicy.
1: Yes. Yeah. That's right. Okay. So today's matchup, Jordan against France.
2: Yes.
1: For the World
2: Cup of Soup.
1: Cup of Soup.
2: 12 nations, one broth. To rule them all.
1: Yes, we're in the knockout stage. Yep.
3: No soup for you.
4: Bleck and Abdallah's World Cup of Soup.
5: Soup is good food.
1: Yes. So as we go along here, as the World Cup takes place, we will continue with a matchup each day. The World Cup of Soup. Very good.
2: I mean, get on the message boards and vote.
1: Where?
2: Tweet me at Adam A. Abdallah. Oh,
1: you're just by hand count. Abdallah's going door to door asking for votes for his soups.
2: You can tweet us at Adam A. Abdallah.
1: He's going door to door. 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You know, a story that we've talked about here on the show is how there may not be baseball next summer, right? Like, it seems like Major League Baseball is heading towards a lockout. The owners, the players, want a salary cap. The players understand that if there's a salary cap, that means teams won't have to wildly spend. They will have a limit that they can spend on. The owners are trying to pitch it as, but look at the guys that don't spend. They can spend a little bit more. They can spend more from the bottom. And that's great for everyone, for competition. The players are going to say, but we want our money. And then we are going to have a lockout next summer.
2: Oh, 1,000%.
1: Yesterday, we saw something on Major League Baseball television that is curious. Are the owners running attack ads against the Players Association on MLB TV? We'll bring you that story coming up next.
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0: 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Thank you to Stu and to Roy for producing today's show. The Jim Rome Show is coming up in 15 minutes right here on Westwood One Sports. Hanging out with you each and every day, noon to 3 Eastern on Westwood One Sports. It's Black and Abdallah. I saw this yesterday. Our good friend Tyler Aki in Chicago, we worked with him for a long time at our old station. He posted a video. He was watching MLB TV. And during the commercial break of watching MLB TV, he saw a promo that ran. He posted it on social media. And here's the setup for the promo. At the start of the promo, there's a bunch of boxes, of faces in the boxes, and they look like fans from around baseball, right? They're in different ballparks, different fans all over the place. There's like 7 different boxes on the screen. And in the middle of the screen, it says in writing, "We asked fans across the country what they would think about a salary cap." So this is a produced promo running on MLB.TV from, I assume, the owners that have put this out there, right?
1: Mm-hmm.
0: Trying to get fans to get behind this idea that Major League Baseball should have a salary cap. Take a listen to the fans in the video. This is the opinions of the fans in this promo video released by Major League Baseball.
2: I'd like to see a little bit more parity, man, a little bit more competition. Let's give these young guys like a salary floor. 100% is a salary cap. That's the biggest issue in baseball right now.
3: You got a loaded team like the Dodgers going against teams that don't have any big names.
4: It needs to be more equitable.
5: It's imbalanced big time when it comes to big market, small market.
6: NBA, NHL, and football, it seems to be more competitive.
7: It's small market to compete because all the teams would have a cap.
8: Yeah, I think the Reds would have a better chance to win if the salary cap was implemented.
9: If it's fair, it's more competitive, fun for baseball.
10: All the teams being competitive and being able to have a fun season.
0: So there you go. There's the video, and it finishes with a graphic that says, "It's time to fix it. MLB.com/level the playing field.
1: So, and when you don't hear people talking, there are
0: graphics on the screen.
1: Graphics on the screen that say, that give stats like fans agree that.
0: Fans agree.
1: Well, it gives stats. Like it says what the people are saying. Like it said, like the guy, the Reds fan says it's imbalanced. 79% of avid MLB fans support a salary cap. That's like that they give these numbers.
0: Yes.
1: And yeah, it says that, and I'm watching the ad right now on MLB.com/level the playing field.
0: Yep.
1: And
0: fans agree.
1: Defector wrote about this. The commercials on MLB.TV are part of the league's Level the Playing Field campaign, which seeks to turn public opinion against teams with high payrolls ahead of what looks to be an especially nasty lockout after this season ends. MLB owners want to seize this next labor stoppage as an opportunity to finally get their much-desired salary cap and increase in teams' valuations that follows. What I hope happens is I want this to turn into like a political fight.
0: Well, you know, that like when I saw this ad on social media yesterday,
1: mm-hmm,
0: and then you look up the website, that's what this is. That PR piece that was released, that minute snippet that we just played on the air.
1: Yeah.
0: That was a political campaign.
1: Oh, yeah.
0: Ad.
1: Yeah.
0: That's what that was, because like, yeah, those are probably real baseball fans giving their real opinions,
1: mm-hmm,
0: but obviously it's cherry picked in favor of what the owners want, right?
1: Yeah. Oh, of course.
0: Real fans agree. Real fans want it. I'm sorry, I knocked your mic down.
1: Knocked my mic down.
0: It's real fans want this. They agree with us. Listen to what they have to say.
1: I know.
0: They hate the Dodgers.
1: What I want.
0: They don't like teams that are spending all this money. They want, like, what fans running around saying outside ballpark, man, I wish there was a salary floor.
1: Ridiculous.
0: Like, no one's saying that. It's propaganda.
1: I want the next one to be from the players. To be like, don't think your owners can spend? And it's a picture of Jerry Reinsdorf, owner of the White Sox. He's worth this much money. Yeah, he only spends this much. Or how about, oh, yeah, your Reds owner, he's worth this much, yet he only spends this much on the team. Oh, yeah, the owner of your team is only spending this much on the team, yet he spends this much on his soccer team overseas.
0: Sure.
1: How about that?
0: Yeah.
1: So why don't the players start putting out their own attack ads? Now, I want equal time. The problem is MLB, who sells these ads, would never let them run these ads on their network.
0: Well, right, but the Players Association could theoretically buy ad time on other networks.
1: Or just put them out on social media.
0: Yeah, they could do social media too, but they could, like, you know, during the political season, you could, what if you flip on the TV on your local channels and every other commercial break? Because, you know, when someone's running for office in your local district or area, there's like the same three commercials play every single commercial break.
1: Yeah.
0: Like during the football season, when there was an election season, you got the same political ads over and over again. What Major League Baseball, the Players Association, just started doing that, peppering like local markets, like during the evening news with like anti-owner attack ads.
1: As you're walking to the ballpark, you've got like the things in the ground, like the billboards in the ground, the little flyers in the ground for each. It's like pro players, pro owners, pro players, pro owners.
0: I mean, that's exactly what this is. And that is, you're right. This is what this is going to turn into.
1: What did I, you sent us the tweet from Tyler and the video. And the first thing I sent to you and Stu was, they ain't ever playing, if Major League Baseball and the owners are going to do this and fight this dirty this early, dude, we're in July. The collective bargaining agreement doesn't end until December, and they're fighting this dirty this early. I'm sorry, they are not playing baseball next year.
0: Yeah, and I also think that there are some elements of it, like, sure, could you see a landscape where baseball is a healthier sport because of a salary cap and more pay? Because like a part of the attack ad is trying to pin the Dodgers as the bad guys.
1: Of course.
0: Could the sport be better if there were more teams that have a chance? I guess so. I don't know. I think baseball's in a pretty damn good spot right now.
1: I think
0: having
1: too.
0: A team that is going for the third straight championship last year in the World Series, great ratings. You had a team from Canada participating, and people in this country were all about it. So, like, to suggest, and the Blue Jays are also a team that spends.
1: Yeah.
0: So it's not like the sport is hurting for attention based on the fact that the team's spending are successful. Now, if you're in a market and your team has a an owner, being nice, just an owner that doesn't spend. Yeah, it sucks. It sucks. If your favorite team is a team that does not spend and does not try.
1: Mm-hmm.
0: We're talking about the Pirates, the White Sox.
1: Yeah.
0: The A's are kind of interesting because they don't spend, but they're moving to Vegas. They're building that new stadium, and they continue to kind of win and be a team that always is okay. But they don't spend at the top level. Like, if you're the Rockies, if you're a fan of those teams, yeah, it stinks. Because the owners have the money, they just don't spend it on the ball club. And they just bring in the cash because it's a profitable business.
1: And I do think what's going to happen is the players will say, okay, you want to have a salary cap. Show us why. Show us that you don't make money on the team. And open the books. That was the problem the last time there was a lockout. Show us. And the owners were like, whoa, whoa, whoa, hold on a second. We're not going to show you everything. And the players were like, well, then essentially screw you.
0: Yeah.
1: And the owners were like, well, come on, guys. We're poor. Please, we're poor.
0: Please, sir, some porridge.
1: We're poor.
0: Yeah, Tom Ricketts is out there, owner of the Chicago Cubs.
1: Biblical losses.
0: Please, sir. Can I have some more porridge?
1: We're losing so much money.
0: I've purchased every building in the neighborhood, but please, sir, we don't have the funds to put out a competitive ball club. Like, I mean, there's nothing funnier in baseball than the Milwaukee Brewers, who do not have the cash flow, the money, the advantages that the Chicago Cubs have, yet the Brewers continue to kick the blank out of the Chicago Cubs each and every year.
1: Mm-hmm.
0: And that the Brewers continue to win the division.
1: Yeah.
0: And the Cubs are just happy to be a wild card team.
1: Mm-hmm.
0: Like, the Cubs should be a big dog with the Dodgers.
1: Yeah.
0: and the Yankees and the other teams. They're at the top there spending. So, yeah, we saw that yesterday. I agree with you, Abdallah. This is going
1: attack
0: to get
1: ads.
0: This is going to get ugly.
1: I want an attack ad from the players.
0: Yes. On the owners. I think that would be great.
1: It'd be so good.
0: That would be fantastic.
11: Sean Dillon, Rocket Brigade Commission.
0: Oh, jeez.
11: Texas Tech got fined tortillas.
0: Over what?
11: And tortillas were banned out. Tech got fined over tortillas.
0: The Texas Tech nonsense. It has to stop. All right. The Jim Rome Show is coming up next right here on Westwood One Sports.
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4: Hours is about my limit. So that was a long couple of days. World Cup, summertime radio, not a lot of sports going on. No World Cup today. I don't rate chicken sandwiches. I don't do top 10 movies. I could. They'd let me do whatever I want. So I can go and do the top 10 sports movies of all time from 10 to 1. That would kill an hour. We'd play movie bites. We can play a little bit of Kevin Costner in Field of Dreams or something. But I think there's plenty of sports to talk about. And when we find a time when there's no more sports, I'll be long gone on a beach somewhere. But we got the Raiders to hit on. I got some things to say on that. A gambling talk today. We got one of our greatest guests of all time, Bill Krakenberger. Krak wins. He's amazing. He just did his award-winning podcast this morning. I did my podcast this morning with Looney. I reached out to him, and he can't wait to come on. We're going to talk about gambling, casinos, everything. It's going to be great, and he's going to do all the work. I just wind him up and let him go. So Krak at the bottom of the hour. One of the newsmen, that is my good friend in town, Dana Wagner, will join us at 1. He's a lunatic Dodger fan. Oh, my God. Whenever we get together and have a vodka, an Aspen vodka together, he is just chirping. Dodgers, Dodgers, Dodgers. Between him and Harry Ruiz, I got more Dodger fans, man, rubbing this dynasty that they're going to have in my face. Dana Wagner at the top of the hour. And then we'll figure out the rest of it. So I want to hear from you today. Let's get going. We're about 2 weeks away from the Raiders. We're about 2 weeks out from the Raiders. For me, about 2 weeks, and then it goes balls out because we got shows we're doing from Raiders headquarters, going to Houston. I think we're doing shows from there. And then we jump into the season. And as I told you, not that it's that important, but it's important to me, is that I work 6 days a week during football season. The only day I have off is Saturday because I work a triple on Sunday, pre and post game and Mad Dog. And then we do Monday to Friday on Radio Nation Radio. And I do Sunday, Monday, Tuesday on Mad Dog on Sirius XM. And the problem is this year is we don't have any other games other than Sunday. So I don't have a Sunday off until the bye week, Clay Baker, which is week 13. So someone there in Park Avenue in New York said in a meeting, I'm guessing, not only are we not going to give the Raiders a Monday night game, we're not going to give them a Thursday night game, we're not going to give them a Sunday night game, we're going to give them nothing but Sunday 105, 125, and then we're going to make them wait till week 13. Clay, how do you feel about a week 13 bye week for your show?
5: I think it's going to be one in which we're all going to be delaying any sort of party or event up until that point. Your birthday party may have to take place on week 13, you know what I mean?
4: November 23rd, everybody forgets my birthday because I was actually born on Thanksgiving, but let me see where November 23rd is this year. Let me look here. I don't want to sound like Mike Francesa scrolling. Never. My birthday stinks this year. It's on a Monday, and I got a triple on the Monday. I got a TV with the Raiders. I got two radio shows. So Monday, November 23rd, is a Monday. I like birthdays on Friday and Saturday or Thursday nights where I could take off Friday. So anyway, Christmas this year is on a Friday. December 25th is on a Friday. And we just had July 4th, as you know, on a Saturday. I like when July 4th's on a Wednesday. So we get off Wednesday, Thursday, Friday. So the bye week's going to take a while to get to. And by the bye week, we're going to learn a lot. You know, I just think some of these people who say on the radio, well, you know, the bye week could work out great for us. And there goes the Wi-Fi. Goodbye, Wi-Fi. Goodbye, Wi-Fi. Thanks for knowing your Wi-Fi. We'll see you later. What happens when you get to the bye week in week 13? You know who you are by then. You either know you're the Raiders and, you know, Kirk Cousins didn't win a lot, so you threw Fernando in. Or Kirk Cousins was winning a lot and Fernando's not in. And you got a chance to make the playoffs. You're going to learn a lot by week 13. So that's what we're going to do this year. We're going to have games on Sunday. And that's it. And we're going to have, you know, a 6 day a week schedule. And that's what comes up this year. And I'm honored to be a part of all of that. So I'm excited about all that. And we'll get that going here. So on the Raiders front, as we've been talking about, most of

0: the Raiders news. I think if you've been following the Raiders and you're listening to a flagship station or you watch ESPN, not a lot of people are watching NFL Network anymore. But if you are watching that, there's two trains of thought when it comes to the Raiders. Number one is they're going to be good. They're going to be better than anybody's giving them credit for because they got new players. They got new players all over this franchise. So they're going to be better, or you have the people that are just saying same old Raiders. Raiders aren't going to do anything. Prove it to me. Let's wait until we see what they can do. Prove it to me. And I got to do a radio show with all those people. I got to do the radio show with all of those people wondering if it's going to work or not. I hope it works. I think if they get off to a good start and the Raiders open up, and the Raiders are there and they open up and they beat Miami and they beat New Orleans, then at a minimum, we're going to be 2-2. At a maximum, we're going to be 3-1. Sorry, you 4-0 lunatics. It ain't probably happening, but I ain't going to say that to the head coach. You know, you want to win every game. But we're going to know what happens this season simply starting July 28th when the veterans show up. That's when I'll show up. Nothing against the rookies showing up, but I'm waiting for the veterans on July 28th. And then we're going to see how they run their practices. We're only going to get a look at it. I get a little bit of an extra look because I'll be doing the games and we'll be a chance to see a little bit more and get some different type of conversations going on with the coaches. And then there's going to be preseason games, only two of them, because the third game is going to be the national game in Houston, which we're not a part of. That's our national game this year. The scoundrels gave us a Thursday night preseason game like it's a gift. That's it. And then we're going to see what happens when the season starts. I'm optimistic the season's going to start off really strong. I don't predict wins and losses. There's nothing for me to predict. I have no idea how many games they're going to win. You'll hear a lot of streamers and podcasters give you 9, give you 7, give you 8. I have no idea. I want them to win every game. You know me, I hate tanking. People rip on me because they want to lose. I don't want to lose. I don't care. 30 years in, I don't give a crap what anybody thinks anymore. I just don't predict wins. I don't predict wins. And I'll never admit that we're going to lose a game ever. I'll never go into a game saying we're going to lose. That's a fireable offense. Imagine working for Al Davis's franchise, now owned by Mark Davis, and going on the radio thinking, oh, we're going to lose 3 out of 4. Imagine that if they're listening in the car that day. Imagine that. The phone call I'd get at midnight. Pack it up. Clean out your locker. Okay, we want to win every game. As Fred Biletnikoff says, you win every game. You don't compete, you win every game when you play football in the NFL. You never look ahead. You never look and say, we're not going to win that one, but 2 weeks later, we're going to win. But this team only won 3 games last year. And a lot of games that I thought they'd be competitive in, they were uncompetitive. And in a lot of games where I thought maybe they could hang around, they hang around and then they play their worst football when it mattered and lose. Last year, this team was really good at losing games. Really good. And then they got to the point at the end of the year, which you know, everybody was looking, let's rest some guys. You know, Brock doesn't have to play because he played injured for most of the year. Max had surgery, was going to have surgery, so he didn't play down the stretch. And because of all that, the Raiders got the number one pick overall, who I think could be a franchise game changer in Fernando Mendoza. So that's where we're at. No need for me to talk about special teams. I don't care. I don't care today about special teams because I know whatever I say today will not matter. It will not matter at all. They're going to choose the special teams players who are on the fringe of getting cut, who are going to make the roster of the 53, and the special teams will be played out with the wide receivers left and the linebackers who might get cut, who will make the team to play special teams. Why in God's name would I talk about that on July 8th? Right? I don't care. I'm going to talk about that the week of cuts. Who's going to make the team? Vinny Bonsignor, going to have Jesse Merrick, everybody on. Hey, who's going to be the bubble guy who can make the team? We'll talk about it then. What we're talking about now is a culture change. A lot of the other cultures as coaches, and you can clip this if you want, a lot of the culture around this team since it moved to Vegas was at the highest level of NFL history for hires. John Gruden One of the greatest culture warriors I've ever seen in my life. All the guy cared about was winning. He loved the Raiders. He would lay on a railroad track for the Raiders. He would do his son works for the Raiders. John Gruden loves the Raiders. All he wanted to do was win. Okay, so that happened. Rich Bisaccia, he wanted to win. Pretty good coach, special teams coach. Didn't have a lot of head coaching experience. He was a guy who was around good football teams, wanted to win. Josh McDaniels, like him or not, you don't like him, came from the greatest culture in the modern history of the NFL. There's no culture that's been closer to what the Patriots did under Belichick and Brady and McDaniels and Vrabel than that way. Didn't work here. Wow, that's a book. That's a book. Goodbye, Wi-Fi. Again, that's a book on, you know, the culture that didn't work. The Patriot way did not work. But we still have Tom Brady here, and Tom Brady's culture is at the highest level of personal achievement. Then we had a guy named Antonio Pierce. God, you want to talk about a guy who wanted to win? He won a Super Bowl with the New York Giants. He single-handedly made plays in Lambeau Field against Brett Favre that led to a Super Bowl. He wanted to win. He loved the Raiders. He was ready to win. Didn't work. And then we brought in one of the greatest culture leaders in the history of the modern NFL. Pete Carroll, you can't touch his culture. It's already engraved. It's already engraved in stone in Seattle. The culture of Pete Carroll was automatic. Automatic compete from Seattle. Legion of Boom. LOB. Great culture. Top 10 in the last 50 years. Easily, Pete Carroll didn't work. Wow, didn't work? The Patriot way didn't work with McDaniels? The Seattle culture didn't work here? Maybe it didn't work because we didn't have enough players. We didn't have enough players. That's why it didn't work. The scheme was supposed to be okay. The coaches have these great track records, and none of it worked because we didn't have the players. And now we seem to be getting better players under John Spytek. We are getting better players under John Spytek, who are going to be a part of this version of this culture that are going to go out and win games. I'm all for it. Last couple of ones didn't work, and I was kind of shocked by it. I actually thought a couple of them would work, and I really was sincere about it. I really thought it would work. It didn't work. I'm a season ticket holder. I dealt with what you dealt with. I dealt with a culture that did not work, but had great intentions, unbelievable intentions the entire time. Didn't work. Now we have Clint Kubiak. He's different. He's all ball. He's all ball. Okay, it's not about high fives. It's not about jump shots. It's not about flexing. Put your selfie camera away. Leave your camera in your locker room. Shut it off. We don't want to hear about this. We're here to play ball. And this is the new start that we're going to have with the Raiders. And everybody should be excited and on board. You know, when you ask people, Clay, to get on board, every year, get on board. This is going to be different. This is going to be different. And it gets worse. It's tough to tell people to get on board, right? I'm aware of that. But I think this time it's different because Kubiak just won a Super Bowl with an offense that was insane. And he's coming here with Mendoza, Linderbaum, Genty, and Bowers. And that looks really good on paper.
1: And you have a look of what do the good franchises do to get better. And often when they go into an upheaval, they go and find the young offensive coordinator that is working on the new schemes that get teams ahead because they score more and they're more sound offensively. That was majorly lacking for the Raiders in a long time. So when you get people to at least try to convince to get on board, you could say, I can get on board with this offense.
0: Yeah.
1: Because every offense he's ever worked with has been better. When's he been there?
0: Yeah, I mean, it's really easy to get on board. To get on board with this offense does not seem to be a reach. And then I'm really on board with Robbie Leonard, who I know as good as any coach I know in the building. I think the Rob Leonard being elevated to defensive coordinator, guy who's coached Max Crosby from the start here, I think that Rob Leonard will do a great job in having a fair chance at winning here with a new defense that has a whole bunch of new players. Right? So you're going to have a new defense. Look, I can tell you this, everybody. Believe me or not, I think everybody knows that I'm passionate. That's a check. I think everybody knows I want to win. Right? You know that. Check the box. And look, if you think I'm too much of a homer, okay. Okay. But with all that being said, I could tell you, if this team didn't get seven new starters on defense, I'd be scratching my head. I'd be sitting around like you going, another year? We got to wait another year for another draft and free agency? What are we doing? No, and I don't have to do that now. I'm really excited for what John Spytek did to upgrade the roster. And the roster has been updated significantly with the money that John Spytek had to spend. The amount of players he went out and got who were really good, right? You look at N'Kobe Dean, Quay Walker, and Tyler Linderbaum. Those aren't bums. Those aren't guys in their 12th year that are kind of playing out their career. They might have a little bit left in the tank, and it's the only guys we can get here. We got a lot of good guys. And these guys can win games. And they played in cultures that in the fourth quarter, they don't wilt. And now Max Crosby's going to be able to look around in the fourth quarter and go, wow, Tyler Linderbaum's out there. I'm going to get some water because Genty's running downhill behind Linderbaum, and I don't have to go out on the field in another 30 seconds as we punt. That's how this thing gets fixed quickly. Can you establish the running game to be an intense running game with Washington Jr. and Genty, with Linderbaum leading the point of attack, where the running game is going to be so improved that you don't have to pass it a lot? You only have to pass it when you need it. And when you do pass, the defense is going to be all over the place wondering if you're going to Bowers, if you're going up top, if you're going to throw it to Genty on a screen, because Kubiak is a wizard calling these new plays. I mean, can you imagine how many plays he has that we're not even aware of? Can you imagine what Kubiak's been cooking up? Can you imagine what Kubiak's doing at night after dinner when the kids go to bed and he goes downstairs like he used to with his dad and John Elway? John Elway and his dad in his kitchen when he was a boy, and they were drawing up all those plays? I mean, I'm really excited about what this coach can do. So I'm excited today, other than the Wi-Fi. We have Dana Wagner joining us. We have Bill Krakenberger at the bottom of the hour, who's very good. And then we're going to string the show together with new sound and a lot to say. Today's the first day without any World Cup football, right? Your soccer fans, the first day that I'm not looking around going, wait a second, I want World Cup. Clay, I haven't seen you for a while. I've loved the World Cup. I don't like it. I went a week ago last Sunday to L.A. I saw a game. I saw the atmosphere. I've been watching every game. I saw Messi have one of the greatest performance comebacks ever. I'm seeing Norway take over stadiums with their rowboats. I just think this has been magical. How have you enjoyed the World Cup?
1: It's great. In the United States, the field looks great. Even Vancouver, fantastic. It's something that you can really appreciate when you see the best athletes in a sport going head to head. And it's not just the best athletes in a sport for other countries, because other than the United States, it's the best athletes of their country.
0: Yes.
1: And everybody is going all out. People were complaining yesterday with Argentina and Egypt that Argentina was holding back, you know, waiting to come back. Like, come on. Like, nobody is holding back. You see everybody going all out, especially now that we're down to the quarterfinals. And having this day off is probably good, but you can't beat the kind of action, the kind of passion you're getting out of these games.
0: And I think it's been very controversial. Our president of the United States rescinded a red card. He did. And I'm okay with it. Not because of politics. I don't care if it was Joe Biden, Bill Clinton, Donald Trump. I don't care. If they could pick up the phone and tell FIFA, look, you got to look at that again. That wasn't a foul and they got it done. I'm okay. People who are politically triggered and freaking out are like, you can't do that. No, you can. Everybody's got a phone. I got a phone. If I can talk to the head of FIFA and say, hey, that wasn't a red card, I have no problem with that. None. But the rest of the world does. I watch this football soccer show every night on Netflix. It's three British guys. It's great. It's great. I can't believe I don't know the name of it. I have it in my Twitter. And I'm watching it last night, and they were hard on us. They were hard on the United States. They were not very excited about the topics that we were talking about. They really believe that the United States used their power. Yeah, The Rest is Football is the name of the show. It's live on Netflix. Former England soccer players and guests, and these guys are hardcore. These are the guys who grew up in the hooligan era, and they got strong opinions. It's good. And they weren't happy. And then Argentina won yesterday on a foul at the end of the field. The Egyptian goes 120 yards, 102 or 120 scores. They take the goal away. Egypt would have won 3-0, game over. And they took it away. And guess how they did? Instant replay. The VAR, oh boy, instant replay screwed Egypt. As Clay reminded you, Egypt is a country. That wasn't Cairo FC playing Real Madrid. That was the whole country of Egypt lost their World Cup. Wow, that's really good sports, man. That's intense. So I love talking World Cup if you want to get through. I'm going to have Bill Krakenberger coming up next. So the big topic that I'm going to give out is on my ex. I'm going to tell you, but I want to take your phone calls. So the last couple of days, Clay, we were talking about the infrastructure of American soccer and how bad it is at the youth level. I found out as I'm studying this topic, I'm finding out that more of these soccer coaches are using young kids, boys and girls, to build these club teams, take extreme money in sign-up fees, become loud a-holes, run up and down the sideline, yell at the kids, and keep the money. And parents are spending money to play soccer, and all their kids quit. At some point, they never go on to play in college, like less than 1%. I was like, wow, I didn't know that. I thought soccer parents were nice. I thought they just wanted to have their kids run off some energy in the morning and have a cup of coffee, a latte. Every time I look out the window and I see a soccer game, there's a bunch of hot Summerlin moms having an iced latte, watching their kids run up and down. They're not even talking to their kids. They're just watching the game. No. I'm hearing they're nuts. So today, as I was walking in the park on the main streets of Summerlin, my topic was, who are the craziest parents in youth sports? I grew up a swimmer. We had some crazy parents, but not really. They had to sit in the bleachers. We were in the pool. Okay? My dad was my little league coach. He didn't stand for any of it. Youth basketball here in Vegas gets wackadoodle. You go to some of these AAU tournaments, you can see a fight. They play like basketball, Clay, at the Las Vegas Convention Center. They put down like fake floors and they have like 30 games going on. You could see a fight over there. So with all of these crazy sports youth parents, who are the craziest? Here are some of your choices. Baseball, basketball, hockey. Woo-hoo! Hockey, they fight too, mom. Dads fight dads at hockey games. Is it soccer? Lacrosse, I doubt it. So our topic throughout the show today, Summertime Radio, is who are the wackiest and craziest and worst parents in what youth sport? You can only give me one. Only one sport. 702-365-9200. Some of the best people I ever met in my life and some of the worst I met through youth sports. It's true. So here it comes. Here it comes on my chat. There it is. Little League, club soccer. See, I don't know a lot about club soccer. That's why I want to dive into that today. Bill Krakenberger will join us next. I think he's one of the greatest content providers that I know. He is a gambling savant. He's a winner, but he also calls out the mistakes that are made on the gambling front. The monologue is brought to you by Modelo, the fighting spirit of Modelo. I reward myself with a bucket of Modelos every Friday. This Friday, I'll be up river rafting in Boise, Idaho, listening to live music, and I'll be floating down the river with a bucket of Modelos.
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18: Gino to throw. He's looking down the middle to the end zone. Caught Bowers back in the end zone in tight coverage. Touchdown, Raiders.
0: 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If you get injured in an accident, the two brothers are fantastic. BrothersWin.com. The brothers win. They will help you when you need them. Bill Krakenberger is one of the great American sports betters. He's a winner. And he helps people along the way. That's why I love the guy. Some of the best conversations I have are with Crack. Bill Krakenberger, kind enough to join us. Crack, I hope you're enjoying the summer. I was back east. I was upstate from Rochester to New Paltz to Long Island. I know you went back to Jersey. You're in Vegas, but now we're baking out here in Vegas. Where are you?
19: Yeah, I am in Vegas. I just filmed my podcast today, and it's so hot here that I put we filmed from the World Series of Poker, my podcast. They gave us a great setup over there. I'm moving the podcast to Circa, though, starting next week. So we'll be at Circa every week doing the podcast down right in the middle of the sports book. But it's so hot. I parked on the roof, not even thinking anything. Big mistake. My player cards from the casino, which you swipe when you leave to get free parking, because they do gouge you on everything here. You know, you come to Vegas, that's a new industry. Parking itself is a business. So, yeah, as a matter of fact, the other day at parking, they wanted to charge me $40. Thank God I had the card. But even today, $25. So my cards that were above the visor melted in four hours. They literally shriveled up like all bent up different. I said, well, maybe I can still get it to work. I couldn't get it to work. So it's that hot. In the sun, my car said 121 degrees. So that's in the sun. It's about 106, 108, I think. Yeah. But we've had some heat spells here.
0: Yeah, earlier today was the first time this year. Because we have my vehicle's usually in the garage, my wife's outside the garage, and my son's. And my vehicle was outside for a couple of hours, and when I went to drive and pull out of the driveway, I couldn't grab the steering wheel. I couldn't grab it. It was that hot. I had to grab a towel and drive, start my drive off with a towel. It's crazy. I want to start off with this big topic with gamblers. We'll stay with sports gamblers, but we can go out to any gambler, table games, slots, whatever. Do you want to make money at this, or do you just want to be happy losing? I see a lot of losers smiling online and, hey, I was close to winning, but I didn't win. And then I just wonder when I look at the NBA and NFL sides, the World Cup, which we're living in the World Cup now, is it hard to be a winner or are there many more losers?
19: It's the way to look at this. Now, if you're going to look at this like a social thing, so in other words, if you want to come out and gamble, or if you just want to your local casino, have some fun and treat it as a social event, maybe go to a show, a nice meal, lose a few bucks on the slots, have a good time, that's fine. But just like my wife goes shopping, or, you know, you go on a vacation, or you go out to a nice expensive meal, you do it as a social thing. I don't do it like that. My gambling, if I'm playing something, you can guarantee I have an edge, whether it be a front-loaded edge where you get walk-in money, promotion where you're getting slot rebate or slot upfront money, or there's just a game that's a good machine. That's a good machine to play with positive edge because of a progressive or whatever it may be. I am done being a sucker. I did that for my first, my first 25 years on the earth gambling when I was a kid at the Boardwalk, Jersey Shore, New York. I was always a sucker and a loser, but I had fun. But, you know, a lot of times that you go home, people that are listening here, they understand this. How many nights do you have that long drive from Atlantic City back to New York like I had, thinking to myself, what an idiot I am. I don't have enough money to pay the tolls. That was back in the day when you had to have physical change or paper dollars to give to the toll collector. I know now it's all Easy Pass, but I have had those nights where I said, I can't believe. I even ran out of gas one time when I was a kid. So it took someone to shake me and show me the right way in life. So the right way is, you know, if you want to do this as a business like I do, you look for edges along the way. I'm not looking to bet NFL sides or NFL totals, even NBA sides. Those are next to unbeatable. They're such an efficient market, but that's what they want you to bet. That's what they advertise. They use the celebrities. They use the former athletes. They're all up there. They're out there for you. And they're saying, oh, my God, it's so easy to beat. Yeah, this is fun. Isn't this great? Isn't it? And then next thing you know, you go broke and you say, well, how come they did it? They did it right. Well, same thing with the World Cup now. World Cup here, we have now conditioned Americans to be World Cup gamblers. I don't even want to know the number of money that was lost on the USA yesterday. I could imagine the sports books made a fortune on that game. Everyone being American, I get it. It's a great thing to be. I just the greatest country in the world. Whenever I leave this country, I come back, I kiss the ground here. That's how good of a country this is. However, my allegiance is to my bankroll. And my bankroll says, you got to, I've been saying in all shows I've been doing, you got to just, you know, look for odds, look for the best odds. And you have to realize you want to be on the bookmaker's side. The bookmaker's side, it's easy to say now, but I did say it before every single USA game was to bet against the USA. But however, going back to this again, these three-way lines that they offer, lots of juice. It's a very heavily juiced market. I'm not looking to do something that everyone else is doing or that sportsbooks want you to do. So I say you have to look at player props, smaller market, WNBA, maybe summer league, NBA, mm-hmm. Some college baseball, things that people don't look at. That the sports book takes a lot less money limit-wise on it, but they do offer it because they feel it's a social thing. I stay away from NFL sides and NBA sides and even the World Cup.
0: Bill Krakenberger is our guest. I wanted to talk about those who follow these gambling influencers thinking that they could make it rich. I mean, I cannot believe this, and I understand the advent. The money in sports media, a lot of it comes from online gaming and these apps and these online casinos. I get it. And if they can take that money and they're going to take it at ABC, Disney, and radio stations are going to get it, I understand that part of the business. But when they put a SportsCenter anchor on and he's telling you to sign up and your first 200 bets are free if you lose, I sit there and say, who is stupid enough to look at that woman or guy on SportsCenter who's pitching some gambling app thinking you're going to win if you open up an account? Are we at the end of this? Did everybody figure out that this is kind of like a scam, or are people going to continue to believe in this stuff?
19: I think when you watch these kind of things, and I'm unfiltered, and I'm sorry if I have to be so blunt, I think shows, and I don't mean to pick on them, you mentioned SportsCenter, when I listen to these shows on ESPN, I think they've killed more people than many diseases put together, the advice they've given out. So you have to watch who you're listening to, and you have to watch what you're listening to. You have to know there's not a lot of people in sports betting media that win, but they act like they win. A lot of them don't even bet. So you really want to make sure where you're getting your information from. You want to now this is a job, though. This isn't fun. My father used to tell me all the time. I used to play next to him and say, Dad, You don't hold the ace jack there. You hold the jack queen. I'm trying to tell him playing video poker. And he said something to me really good. Son, I work 40 to 50 hours a week. You're taking the fun out of my gambling. I said, Dad, you're right. You're playing a dollar and a quarter hand. Have some fun. Don't worry about it. So I understand both sides of this. I've been on both sides. Like I said, I when I see these guys in media, especially on social media and the guys that are the influencers – on the Instagram and TikTok, they only show their wins. They show their best life, JT. They're showing their best life. A lot of times it's not even real. It's fake. They're just showing it to you and acting like you do this and that. They get paid per clicks, paid for you to go to their YouTube page and watch their videos. Now, I'm not saying they're all bad. I actually like Vegas Matt. Mm-hmm. He's a giant influencer. He's here in town. He makes videos. I like his stuff. And you want to know something else? I like his transparency. He tells you about the pitfalls of gambling and losing. And I just watched an interview with him yesterday talking about how much money people lose and how much money he's lost in his life and how he makes his money. Where he makes his money is the YouTube clicks. That's where he makes his money. So I really appreciate him being so honest. I appreciate him being so honest to his viewers, because his content is fun. But he's showing a lot of hands, a lot of things, a lot of video poker, a lot of slot machines, a lot of blackjack and baccarat. But he shows you the losses, too. There's some of these people that are on these slot channels that only show you their wins and how easy and glamorous it is. It leads to destruction. It's called gambling ruin, R-U-I-N. People just say, I want to be like them. I got to do this. I got to do that. And let me tell you something. I know so many people that watch these channels and can't wait to get to Vegas. And guess what? Mm-hmm. Now what these channels do, they make them play bigger. They weren't even play. They used to be quarter and dollar slot players because they see them hitting big jackpots. Oh, they got to go. I got to try $5. I want to hit a jackpot like this girl or that guy. It's absolute. What's happening now in the gambling media space, on social media is sickening to me. I do have a responsible gambling platform.
0: Bill Krakenberger, it's interesting. My sons, as we talked about, they're in their early 20s, and there's groups of people that run around Vegas, and they're hanging on behind the gambler. So the famous influencer is gambling, and he's playing three hands of blackjack, $100,000 a hand. And you see these young boys behind him egging them on, and they all got their cameras out, and then they win, and they go crazy. And I'm seeing more and more of that, and I'm saying, oh, no. I don't care about the guy who's in his 40s or 50s and 60s losing $100,000 a hand. I'm sure he wins also, or she. I'm worried about the dopamine and the adrenaline these young college-age guys are getting watching these videos and even being in the room in a casino in a high-limit room because they're allowed to come in and watch and video it for social media. And they're putting that out to hundreds of thousands of kids that age who believe they can do it too.
19: Well, you bring up a great point, and I don't think about this enough. You know, I've been out with Dana White multiple times myself. I absolutely love him. Great guy. Yeah, so Dana's generous. Great. Helps everybody. I was with Dana one time, and I'm standing right next to him. And he literally wind up having a swing of, he was down 400,000. He was up half a million. Went down again. Finally came back to about even for him, plus 85,000. He quit. He handed everyone money. Everyone, the 85,000 he gave away. 5,000 to the girl that cut the cards. Gave 25,000 to the dealer. Gave 1,000 to everyone around him, including me, and I got upset. He said, no, you got to take it. It's for luck. So I think about that. But the guys that hang around him, not so much Dana White. Let's say like the Steve Will Do It, who also is a good, generous guy. But then again, the people that are following this, the kids, the entourages, they see this stuff. They're trying to live up to that expectation and that kind of a betting thing. Perfect example is my friend John Orlando, Tony Orlando's son. I'm out there with him. And you know, he's the one that introduced me to Dana. And John literally going broke at the blackjack table. I could say this because he gave me permission to say this. He's just trying to keep up to Dana White. You can't keep up to the biggest gambler in Vegas. Dana will gamble $1 million a hand if he could. So, and, you know, you think about that. But all these influencers that have entourages. Look at Floyd Mayweather. Look what happened to him. Now, where's all the entourage he had? He had a separate plane just for his entourage. They're all gone now. He's going broke. They're all gone. You can't find any of them. They're on to the next scheme and scam.
0: Bill Krakenberger, as we wrap it up. Finally, let's talk about people who should stop gambling more than they intend to gamble on a trip. And I'll even take it down to a smaller level for people who go play video poker and their handle is about $200. They want to go have a cigarette, a beer. They want to go play. They want to play for an hour or two. And they have a $200 limit. They put $200 into the machine. Well, when the $200's gone, why can't they walk away? Why do they pull out another $100 or go to the ATM and grab $200 more? What is the mindset of the gambler who knows they're supposed to have a limit and they play through it?
19: Well, you mentioned a great thing, gambling, when you're gambling, drinking. Drinking is going to alter your mind and you have a certain amount of money you want to go through that you established before you went into a casino. And now you're drinking and you have multiple drinks and you're like, just another hundred. And that really leads to chasing and bad things. But also, how do you go to a casino and not carry cash? Don't go to an ATM machine. Do you know, I seen something about a month ago. I couldn't believe. A guy took out right in front of me. I was cashing a ticket. It's the same exact machine that cashes tickets and is the ATM. I was cashing out a ticket. The guy in front of me took $40 from the ATM and paid $16.99 right in the casino. How are you paying almost 50% on your money? What are you doing? Carry cash. It ain't heavy. I mean, you have to go with a certain amount of money, and you have to say, hey, this is what I'm willing to lose, and don't go into that, and don't pay those ridiculous fees. And that's what gets you, though. You go there and say, you know what, let me just get even, and let me just want to go home. All I'm saying is take it from experience. I'm not saying I'm Mother Teresa here. I did all these things. I was dumb as a kid. Up until my mid-20s, it took someone to shake me and show me the right way. I've never looked back since then. I love to share it with your audience based on my losses and the things I've experienced in my life, trials and tribulations. If I could save one person or if I can help one person, I've done my job.
0: Last one, Crack, for me. I have an off-season. It's now. you know, Raiders come up here and NFL season comes and my head's down from end of July till after the Super Bowl and I barely come up for air. Is there a break for sports gamblers? Can a sports gambler say, I do college football and baseball and nothing else, or I'm going to take a break for 3 weeks and go to Lake Cuomo or go on a trip somewhere to Lake George and stop gambling? Where is the off season for the perennial sports gambler?
19: My man JT just mentioned something a lot of people don't know. Lake George. I used to go to Saratoga every year, even though I never, ever, ever went crazy at the horses when at Saratoga. I would go there with $100, bet $5 a race, have some fun. But it's the other things. It's the other things around the Lake George, Saratoga, downtown. You're eating with the jockeys and the trainers, and it's such a great old school town. The Whitneys, the Barrymores. That was my thing when I lived back east. However, working for the great Billy Walters for a long time, which has been over about 15 years now, but he always would say, we're not doing anything else. Football, basketball, you got to have some time off. Baseball is such a tough nut to crack. Even like this year, the World Cup got in the way. There's some other bets you can make, mathematical bets, besides just betting the three-way line. So this year wasn't really too much off time for me. Now, even looking now, in July, I'm already looking at preseason football stuff that's going to be coming up here. I traveled the whole country now betting my futures NFL season wins. I was in the Poconos. I was in Pennsylvania and down to Hard Rock in Florida. Made a lot of bets on some futures, tying up some money on some positive ROI. So for me, there's really no time. But yet I'll get a little bit slow here up until preseason, next few weeks. But starting the end of July, preseason football, up until the end of the Super Bowl, I'm like you, buddy. It's literally, 6 hour night sleep if we're lucky.
0: It's the best gambling conversation on sports radio. And you know me, I ain't looking for no gambling sports radio job. That's how we do it. I'll see you this summer, the rest of the summer. Thanks so much for joining me.
19: Thank you, everyone. Thanks, JT.
0: You got it. Bill Krakenberger. That's just gold. God, I wish I could work with that guy. I really would. I would like to work with him. I don't have many people I work with on air. I would like to work with him. Clay, he's one of the only guys in this town that makes it mainstream. It feels like you're having a conversation. He's passionate. He loves it, and he wants to help the little guy. He wants to help the little guy.
20: Yeah, he's actually one of us. You know, he's just somebody that's like, prone to not talking above anyone else, not trying to talk over somebody's head, trying to pretend that he knows all the facts. He's somebody that has learned the hard way. And I love the fact that he's talked about people, getting $40 out of an ATM at a casino, which is so crazy because that's usually an $8 to $10 ATM fee just on that alone. And then your bank's going to do that on top of that. But he's one of the few guys that says, like, listen, if you want to go to a casino and you want to gamble, make sure you go to get their players club, but talk to a VIP host first, because having that interaction, you will get more for what you're asking for. And all you have to do is just ask for it. And he kind of like lays down and paves the way of saying, you don't have to be an influencer or a VIP to get a little special treatment. Just get in front of somebody face to face and find out what you can get.
0: Absolutely. I have never placed a bet in my life. I am 60 years old. I have never placed a bet. Now, I bet a sandwich. I bet drinks. The only bet I've ever had, which I don't count, is $20 into a bracket contest to give to my buddy. But I have never walked up to a window in my life or called a bookie or done that. But I interview as many gambling people as you can. So I think I'm educated on it, but I've never had to do this. If I started gambling, I would live under a bridge at the 215 in Town Center, and my wife would bring me soup 3 nights a week. I'd be living under a bridge because I would think I'm too smart. And I would eventually win because I know how to talk sports. I've watched the greatest sports fans get crushed gambling. And some of my best friends are great gamblers and they win a little and they have fun. They don't win a lot, but they win a little. I had dinner with a buddy of mine a couple of weeks ago and I said, how'd you do last year? And he said, I won 40 grand. I said, wow, that's pretty good. He goes, but I bet 600 grand. I said, whoa, you put that much in play and you won 40. I go, okay, so my buddy bets a big number. 600 grand's a lot of money. He netted 40. There were years he lost money, but he does it for fun. He has a shot at tequila. He has a beverage. He plays video poker. He plays the slots. And he always has action on sports. Always. And when he has a parlay, I look at him and I shake my head. I go, what are you doing? Well, I got two of the teams. I just need the third. I'm like, no. And normally he doesn't win on the parlays, but he's having fun. And I'm not the buzzkill. I'm the party. I'm not saying don't bet, don't bet, don't bet. But, you know, he sits with me and we hang out. And I don't bet and he bets. And I get a lot of joy. I get a lot of satisfaction, not joy, watching people when they gamble and win. And the only thing that concerns me now are these young people like Brendan Sorsby, who got kicked out of college football. Only thing that really concerns me about gambling are divorce. When the wife gets lost at the machines for 6 weeks and hubby doesn't know she's down 40 grand, it's a divorce for some people. Or the kid who goes to a college campus and before he comes home for his first Christmas break, he's got to sit down with mom and dad and said he flunked out and he needs about 20 grand because he owes a bookie. That doesn't happen every day, but it happens to some people. I think we got to do a pretty good job keeping an eye on the young people who gamble. I'm sure there's young gals who do it, but mostly the young men in their teens and 20s who are getting a chance to do it, and it's getting away from them. Bill Krakenberger, America's favorite sports gambler. That was a hell of an hour. Apologize for our Wi-Fi being down if you're watching. Hopefully it'll be better tomorrow. We'll give it a shot tomorrow. Dana Wagner, one of the great newsmen in town from News 3LV. He's great. You like crack? You're going to love Dana Wagner. He's a Dodger fan. He really loves the Dodgers. So if you like Dodger baseball, you don't want to miss this. Raising Cane's is celebrating the life and legacy of the legendary Chuck Norris National Chicken Finger Day, Monday, July 27th. $1 million is going to be raised for Kickstart Kids, a Chuck Norris-founded charity that teaches middle and high school students valuable life skills through martial arts. On National Chicken Finger Day only, Cane's is going to donate $1 from every box combo purchase to reach the goal of $1 million. And their founder, Todd Graves, he's going to honor a true legend and support a cause that makes a difference. Raising Cane's Chicken Fingers, one love.
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9: Yes, JT, back with you. Final hour of the show. As we keep rolling, I'm back here tomorrow on Thursday, and then I'm off Friday, and we'll see what happens after that. Clay Baker is back with me. Great to see Clay. Had a good show so far. Bill Krakenberger joined us for about 30 minutes to talk about the pros and cons.

0: You look at that team, and now they got Jaylen Brown. That's a better front four than the Knicks have. Period. It's better than Cleveland. So I still think Cleveland is going to be the choice. It's going to be the choice, but I'm not exactly positive because he's LeBron. And we're living in a time now with LeBron James where I think he's going to enjoy the summer and making people sweat a little bit. But the Warriors thought they probably had it done once Draymond decided to opt out of his deal to maybe make a contract conducive for LeBron. LeBron hasn't jumped in with the Warriors yet. If LeBron was going to go to the Warriors, Clay, wouldn't that have happened by now? Wouldn't that have happened like day one with all these other deals going down?
1: Yeah, because there's no reason to wait. You just go in and make it happen. But just along the way, the longer you stay out, the more uncertainty creeps in because it makes you wonder if he's trying to get a better deal somewhere else.
0: The team that I thought would be the best fit, I think he's going to Cleveland. No one's talking Detroit. And you know Detroit. Detroit was the one seed in the East. Mm-hmm. They were supposed to go to the NBA Finals. They didn't. If LeBron went to Detroit with Cade Cunningham, they'd be right back as the one seed in the East over the Knicks, the Celtics, Philadelphia. But I don't think he's going to end up in Detroit.
1: I don't think so either. And it makes me also feel a little uncertain about even Cleveland. Obviously, he's got ties there, but what does he really want right now? And does he want to play with other great players or does he want to continue to win and fortify a legacy and help Cleveland win? I don't know. It makes me wonder, like, after all he has done and accomplished, what does he exactly want with these final years?
0: Yeah, it's incredible. I don't know. I think he wants to stay close to home in L.A. where his wife and daughter and his kids seem to be happy. And he's a billionaire with a B, so he doesn't have to really do anything. The only thing that really fascinates me about LeBron is what he's going to play for, how much money. Because Steph Curry's making $62 million, and if he goes to Cleveland, get this. Yesterday, Donovan Mitchell agreed to a four-year extension for $273 million. In year four of his extension, he gets $75 million. You think LeBron wants to play in Cleveland knowing Donovan Mitchell's going to make $75 million? And he's making the mid-level exemption? No. LeBron's about money. And he deserves to make a lot of money. But like Aaron Rodgers, he's got to take a bit of a pay cut. No one takes a pay cut on the Dodgers. Everybody on the Dodgers gets paid full boat. One of the great Dodger fans in my life, one of the great newsmen, one of my good friends, Dana Wagner from News 3LV. And Dana, I waited for your Dodgers to have a 14-game lead before I asked you to come on.
2: Yeah, I hear you. This is fun for me, though. This is like dogs and cats getting together because you're that big Yankees fan, and I'm a big Dodgers fan, and I'm still upset about the 77 and 78 Dodgers losing to the Yankees. I'm not kidding you. And you guys owned us in the 40s and 50s. I go way back with this club. Not that I'm that old, but I have a memory. So it's great to be on. Thank you. And we got a lot to talk about today.
0: Yeah, we do. And I was at the World Series where Freddie Freeman hit the walk-off with my son, and your Dodgers won the latest chapter against the Yankees. For all the Dodger baseball you watched last night, Ohtani milestone his 300th homer, and I put it out on my SiriusXM show. What's the total? What's the number? Do you take the over or under 700 for Ohtani, who's 400 home runs away from 700?
2: I don't think he gets there, JT. How is he? 32 now?
0: I think
2: we're probably going to
0: Yeah, he is. That's what Clay said. Yes.
2: Okay. All right. 30. Okay. So listen, he's in the heart of his hitting career right now for sure. But how long does that last? Is that 6, 8 years? Mm-hmm. Hitters become less productive into their 40s. And, so I don't think the over under number for me was kind of 600. Mm-hmm. And right now I think it's even money either way. But listen, the guy's amazing. It's just every time he comes up to bat, you got to watch him. And I love watching the guy pitch too. He's one of the best pitchers in baseball as well.
0: You know, I'm a believer in Dave Roberts now with the amount of wins he has and the way he's doing it for the Dodgers. As a Dodger fan, what do you respect about Dave Roberts, who was kind of getting grilled a lot 3 or 4 years ago, and Dodger fans wanted a lot more out of him and his teams, and now he's a made man with the best team in baseball?
2: I think it's insane that he takes criticism, and I hear it a lot. Mm. Not as much now, two-time defending champions, of course. That's going to take some of the heat off you, but I couldn't believe when they were getting on Dave Roberts a few years ago. He's just got a steady hand. I think he has a lot of credibility in the locker room. I think the guys would run through a wall for him. I think they just love

0: playing for Dave Roberts. Dave Roberts cares about his players. His players care about him. And I think he ends up making the right moves at the right time. So I think he's got everything. And I would love to say, you know, I heard something today that he's talking about, you know, he'll spend the rest of his career with the Dodgers. I would love that.
1: Dana Wagner is our guest. What's really interesting about the Dodgers is they're loaded from 1 through 9, and they can score at any point in the lineup. And they know how to manufacture runs. I'm a Yankee fan. They struck out 17 times last night, 32 times in the last two games. You don't see that with the Dodgers. They have home run hitters that swing, but they seem to know how to put the ball in play, move runners, and execute on the offensive side.
0: I'm sorry, man. Your post to social media about the Yankees and Aaron Boone. Oh, I'm in touch. I read them. Music to my ears as a Dodgers fan. But yeah, there's a lot of angst going on with the Yankees right now. But with the Dodgers, get this. I agree. This is a really smart team. You get that sense, right? They're looking for a certain type of player on this squad. But here's the scary part for the people that hate the Dodgers, of which there are many. They have a lot of good guys that aren't even playing right now because they're injured. I mean, Blake Snell, two-time Cy Young Award winner. He's on rehab. He'll be back. You have Blake Trinan, who's important. I think that right now the bullpen is the weakness of the Dodgers, and they got a lot of arms out. Blake Trinan is one of them. And how about Edwin Diaz? He's our closer who hasn't pitched most of the season. He's coming back. Our starting catcher, Will Smith, hasn't been in the lineup. And Tyler Glasnow is a starting pitcher on that club. So there's a lot of guys that aren't even in the lineup right now, including bullpen pitchers, starting pitchers, and the rest. So help is coming,
1: yeah,
0: for sure.
1: Yeah, Dana Wagner's our guest, News 3LV. You made a great point about this team. Even when guys are down, they're able to pick it up. And, you know, if you look at the overall standings here, same amount of losses as Milwaukee. There's always going to be a team in the National League that's supposed to be a team that could be hot enough to maybe beat the Dodgers in the postseason. That would be Milwaukee. Atlanta has been fading. The Cubs were extremely hot. Now they're coming back to earth. But the thing about the Dodgers is they own the division. And I got this one right before the season started. I said they would win the division by 18 games. Now I think it's going to be more than that. When the Diamondbacks try to make a run or the Giants forget about them, what about the Padres? The Padres are supposed to be the team to be there. They are buried in the standings. The Padres have no chance picking up that many games on Ohtani and the rest of this roster.
0: It's crazy. What happened to the Padres? I think Machado is hitting like 189.
1: Yeah.
0: I mean, they just cannot hit at all. So here's the thing. You bring up a great point, JT. The Dodgers own their division, which is a nice luxury to have, right? Because if you're not battling to the end, now you can juggle around a little bit in September. You can give some guys some days off. You can set up your starting lineup with your pitchers. It just gives you a lot of flexibility if you're not battling to the final day to win your division. And I don't even know if the Dodgers care about finishing with the best record necessarily in the Western Conference. I mean, that's something. It gives you home field advantage, certainly. But if you can give your guys rest and have them fresh for the postseason, I think that's even more important than necessarily winning the West.
1: We both grew up loving the All-Star game, the Midsummer Classic. When I was a young boy and playing Little League, I remember it was always the night of the year that my dad invited all the Little Leaguers over to my house for the pool and ice cream. I remember staying up late. I remember Willie Stargell and Pete Rose when I was really young and other teams there. The All-Star game meant so much to me because as an American League fan, I never got a chance to see the National League players play until the All-Star game. What did the All-Star game mean to you as a young boy?
0: Oh, my goodness. It was everything. You know, what's funny is there's a lot of things that have changed. You know, you remember how big a deal the Indy 500 was?
1: Yeah.
0: You know, and we were huddled around the TV to watch we'd watch one auto race a year. It was the Indy 500. And the All-Star game in Major League Baseball was a big night. You're right. We would all sit, we'd have those TV trays out, eating TV dinners, watching the All-Star game, and seeing players that we didn't see much. You know, back then in the 70s when I was growing up and the 80s, every game wasn't on TV. Now you can see any team that you want any night of the week you want. Back then you couldn't. So you heard tales, you know, about Reggie Jackson. Well, you got to see him play. And, you know, the importance of the game was marked by Pete Rose almost ending Ray Fosse's career. You remember when Rose,
1: yeah, big time.
0: He he mowed him down at home plate. Ray Fosse was like, this is an exhibition game. And Pete Rose says, it's a game. I want to win it. So it was a big deal back then. Now it's not so much. I'll probably watch a few innings of it, but back in the day, it was all nine.
1: Dana, I wanted to wrap it up because, you know, more than just baseball and the Dodgers, as we look at the landscape of Las Vegas now, and I see you as you cover the news and do such a great job with the rumblings of the NBA. It seems like there's a lot of different ownership groups. And I'm very careful on the radio because it could be Mark Davis, Bill Foley. It could be Bob Iger. There's a lot of people that are looking at the NBA in Vegas. But, you know, the expansion fee is enormous. They want their own arena outside T-Mobile to build. What part of town? What south side of the strip? Or do you move it up more? What is your sense on how the NBA is going to do here? Because it's coming. I think we'll be ready to go by 2028. But there seems to be so many loose ends.
0: I think it's going to be insane. I think this has been a basketball town for a long time, hasn't it? Mm-hmm. I mean, since the run of Rebels, and look what the NBA Summer League. I mean, they already call Las Vegas the 31st franchise because of the NBA Summer League, which starts tomorrow. I just think it's going to be a huge hit here. You're right. I hope we get the right owners. I think that matters so much in all of sports, not just NBA, but any sport. I think ownership is critical. There's probably, you know, 5 to 8 different sites where they could build an NBA arena. And you're right, they'll have a new one. They'll play at the T for a few. But as soon as they get that new arena built, they'll move in there. But here's my concern. We have 2 million people plus in Clark County. Mm-hmm. We're a small town. I mean, compared to these other big cities, right, that have major league franchises, we're a small town. And I think something's got to give. So I think the Raiders are king, always will be. You're never going to impact there. They're going to sell out every game pretty much. Then I think NBA is going to be two. And then who gets the squeeze on that? Do the Golden Knights mm-hmm. feel the squeeze? They've been so successful over the 9 years. They made the Stanley Cup final 3 times. But what if they falter? What if they don't make the playoffs 1 year? I mean, Vegas loves a winner. Most fan bases do. And what about the A's playing 81 home games? Do they start to feel the squeeze? I mean, they're obviously going to get a bump when they start here, but my concern is what happens to the other squads. Can we support 4 major league squads? I guess we're about ready to find out.
1: Dana Wagner, last one. We always leave on a big, big note. You're a Raiders season ticket holder like I am. When does Mendoza play? When does Dana and Kim Wagner want to park, go in there, get to their seats for the anthem, and you want to see Mendoza because you understand football and this young player being a number one overall pick? If it's Cousins to start, when would you like to see Mendoza play?
0: Doesn't it depend on Kirk Cousins?
1: Yes.
0: I think it does. So, I mean, if they go, let's say they go 4-1 under Cousins, mm-hmm. okay, how do you pull him?
1: Can't.
0: How do you pull him? And I don't even know if they want to. I mean, I think that they want to give this rookie, I think they want to ramp him up slow. I just had this conversation last night. In fact, I talk about it all the time. So they go 3-2. Yeah, Cousins probably stays around for a little bit longer. Mm-hmm. 2-3, now you start looking at the bench. 1-4, you start looking at the bench. So I think we'll know a lot after those first 5 games. But there is a possibility out there where Mendoza doesn't start a game this year. And if that happens, there's going to be a lot of smiles on Raiders fans' faces because that means Cousins is pitching well, that he's throwing the rock around. So there's a possibility Mendoza doesn't play at all. And if he does, that may mean that the Raiders are floundering.
1: With all due respect to Governor Lombardo, you should run. You should run for some office here in town. I would be some type of media peon in the back room. I'd be counting votes, and I'd be on the phone trying to raise money. And you just got to stand up, man. You're great. You're a sports politician. You're the man.
0: It just sounds awful. I don't know. I just don't want to take all the slings and arrows. You know, I mean, geez, Louise. Hey, before we go, I've been meaning to ask you this in person, but I'm going to ask you it on live radio right now. What is your problem with the Dodgers' deferred money?
1: I don't like the fact that I think it's a big black eye, the fact that Ohtani is getting all of his money deferred. I think that the Dodgers, who have such an extreme advantage with their global net worth, with their new ownership, if they want to pay $240 million for an outfielder who bats sixth, fine, but you have to pay all the salaries on time and when they're due. I don't like deferred money, especially with the best player in the world.
0: So, you know, listen, I get it. And if I was especially, other than like a Yankees, Mets, mm-hmm. Phillies fan, if I'm in Cincinnati or Kansas City, it would really bother me that the mm-hmm. Dodgers are doing this. But it's within the rules, which you agree to. Mm-hmm. If people don't like the rules, they should change the rules. The Dodgers doing everything within their power, and they're spending money that they have. Maybe it's pushed down the line. They have a lot of guys. It's like $1 billion in deferred money.
1: Yeah.
0: And I hear people talk about it all the time, but I think, well, why don't the Yankees do this? Why don't the Mets do this? Why don't the Phillies do this? I don't understand. It's within the rules. That's why I don't see why people have a lot of heartache about it.
1: Well, last one, because I do have one card that I'm going to play on you.
0: Okay.
1: And I might do it live, but if the lockout comes...
0: Yes,
1: you have to admit you have to admit the Dodgers are going to take the brunt of that hit. Everything you just said about the billion and the deferred, if there is a lockout, don't come blanking at my Yankees. This isn't Steinbrenner in the 70s. Everyone's going to say we have a lockout because of Dana Wagner's, Paul Gutierrez, Harry Ruiz's Dodgers, and you're going to have to own that, okay?
0: No, you're probably right. Look, I think the lockout's coming. I think it's almost a certitude. And there is going to be, I just don't, these so two sides are so far apart. I think your audience understands, right? It's all over a salary cap.
1: Yes.
0: And the Dodgers certainly don't want that. And I don't think the Yankees or the Mets or the Phillies want that either. But the Cincinnati Reds want a salary cap because they simply can't compete.
1: I hope I can meet you on a beach or at a happy hour soon.
0: Yes.
1: And all the best. Thanks for doing this. It was great.
0: No, I enjoy it very much, and thanks for having me on. I appreciate it. Have a great week.
1: You too. Dana Wagner, News 3, one of the king of the newsmen. We have all the newsmen, Clay, on this show. Chris Matthews, Dana Wagner, Kevin Bollinger, and you work with one, Vince Sapienza.
2: Yeah.
1: He's a sports news guy.
2: Constantly working, and they work at night while we come in the morning. It's a rough handoff, but, you know, he says something very, very strongly about the sports dollar in this town. It's getting stretched pretty thin.
1: It is. Look, I live it. Okay. I live it and I got some season tickets in town. It's expensive. You got to figure it out. Dana made a great point. Can people in this town afford season tickets for everything? The corporates can. The casinos can. The MGM and Caesars and Circa and Derek's. Everybody can buy as many suites as they want. They can afford that. When I'm home at a Raider game at Allegiant Stadium and I'm walking the suites and I see the names of the companies, you know, Boyd Gaming, Fertitta's and all that, they can afford the suites. But how many fans can afford the individual tickets for all the teams? It's pretty expensive, and I think the problem with this town is too many people are buying season tickets because they feel like they have to own them, and they're selling them individually, and they're selling them to people out of market.
2: Yeah, and it changes the whole dynamic of how much you can actually afford to go to a game, because now you're up to different market challenges, especially if the Yankees come into town to face the Athletics. But in the overall scheme, who does it hurt? Does it hurt any of the other sports? Because we're still seeing not enough crowds over at the Thomas and Mack Center for UNLV basketball. We will see crowds for the NBA Summer League. But I worry about January games at the Thomas and Mack, and I don't see the kind of effort that I used to see out of a fan base that was so thirsty for basketball.
1: I think it hurts UNLV the most.
2: Mm-hmm.
1: I think it hurts UNLV the most because it shouldn't, because UNLV basketball, not football, Dan Mullen and Coach Odom before that did a great job. Allegiant Stadium has a lot to do with that. But the way UNLV is recruiting and how they're building that program to a higher level, Allegiant Stadium's everything. I could care less if you had Dan Mulliner. If you were playing games out at Sam Boyd, I wouldn't go out there on a bet. And I did go out there back in the day for the Las Vegas Bowl, but I didn't go out there for a lot of UNLV football. Now, you know, I'm working every day other than Saturday. If I get a call that says, hey, man, you want to go to a UNLV football game because it's at Allegiant Stadium, I consider it.
2: Yes, I
1: where
2: do.
1: I would not have gone out there all the way to Sam Boyd, and they have got to take advantage of that. When you have a stadium that's brand new, still very new, and you have Dan Mullen with this team, you got to jump on it, man. You got to jump on it and make sure that you're selling all those tickets. I think UNLV basketball has been hurt the most because I think people are very apathetic now. You and me were at the bar with Bill Baino. Remember those years?
2: Yes, absolutely.
1: Remember when Baino...
2: In the Shark Club.
1: Remember after the game, Baino would go to the center bar? Like, he was there after the game, after the show.
2: Public relations.
1: Oh, he was there. And people wanted to go to UNLV basketball. Now people are like, well, if they're winning, I'll go. Well, that's not how you support a program. All the students at UNLV, and I don't know how many students go there, no idea, they should be at all the games. They're in college. Unless they're commuters, and there's some commuters. But if you're living off campus or you got an apartment or you're living there, you should be going to every UNLV basketball game.
2: Yeah, and at the on-campus selection, the population just isn't supporting the team, which is also kind of bothersome because it makes you feel like, what's missing? Because even at the lowest level, people still go to those games if you're a student on campus. You still fill out the student section and scream your bloody lungs out.
1: Yes, you do. No doubt about it. So here's what we're going to do. I opened this up earlier, but we had back-to-back guests for about an hour. And I love the two guests, Bill Krakenberger and Dana Wagner. I opened up the show by asking you, what youth sports, kids, have the craziest parents? What sport, and you can be anonymous, okay? You don't have to call in and say, I'm this guy and I work for this company. You can be anonymous. What do you believe are the craziest psycho parents in what sport? Your choices are baseball, football, basketball, hockey, and I think what I'm hearing about soccer the last couple of days, soccer's gaining fast. Maybe I'm forgetting a sport. Open line, 702-365-9200. Who are the biggest psycho sports parents that you see, and you can't believe how nuts they are? I'll go first next. I'll tell you who I think they are. And I'm going to give you the specific group of the sport coming up, but I got to hear from you on this topic. And I'm not a text guy. I like to hear people on the radio. 702-365-9200. Who are the craziest sports parents out there? What sport? Let's hear from you. 702-365-9200. 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What sports parents are the nuts, the crazies? What sport?
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23: Gambler's Bonus hits again. On June 14th, Betty hit four fours, clearing her Gambler's Bonus four-of-a-kind bingo card for over $11,000. 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
25: The Vegas Nighthawks take the field Sunday at Lee's Family Forum for a 4:30 kickoff against the San Diego Strikeforce, a game with massive implications. 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Standing in their way, San Diego, a team who just beat Vegas by 4 points just a few weeks ago. It's the Nighthawks and Strikeforce, the rematch from Henderson, Sunday at 4:30 on 12:30 The Game.
24: Welcome back to the JT The Brick Show, brought to you by M Resort Spa and Casino, the official hotel of the Las Vegas Raiders.
26: They run it again with Genty, patient behind the line. Bounces out to the left at the 40, into the secondary 30. Nobody's going to catch him. Down the middle of the field, Genty at the 5. Touchdown, Raiders! Deuces, goodbye for the second time in the ballgame. This one from 51 yards. And with 5:24 to go, the Raiders on the back of the 6th overall pick. Not done yet.
1: Yeah, Jason Horowitz, haven't spoke to him in a while, and we'll get him up here coming up soon. We are brought to you by Finley Volvo Las Vegas. My wife and I went there the other day to see Mike, the general manager there, and we test drove a vehicle, and we were blown away. I just want to share with everybody the 2026 Volvo V60. The crossover was an absolute incredible experience. The V60 cross country, I never been in a car like that. I don't test drive a lot of cars. So I was over there and I was looking at all the vehicles and Mike was showing us around and they have brand new vehicles. They have pre-owned. They do a lot of business over there. The showroom is gorgeous. It's one of the, if you're into that, if you like a nice showroom, this is probably one of the best you'll ever see. It's directly across the freeway from UFC headquarters. Right. So Rainbow and the 215, and Mike is such a good guy. And he was showing me the inventory. And then when we were done, we went into the back where the service department is and you could eat off the floors. And there was all these technicians who were working and they were there and all the equipment was modern. And I was looking at it and I couldn't believe all the computer elements of all of it. It really was fantastic, their service center. So if you want to take a look at a new vehicle, the stereos are amazing. One of the safest cars, if not the safest car out there. But overall, I was just blown away by their vehicles and what they have. And it was a lot more than I thought. So I would recommend if you want to go check out a new vehicle, whatever fits right for your family. If you want to lease a car, you want to go in there and buy a car, look for great deals, mention my name, JT, head on out to Finley Volvo Cars Las Vegas. I'm just going to keep going back and test driving vehicles. I mean, we got on the 215. We went around a little bit. Couldn't believe the ease and the beauty of the vehicle. Proud partner of the show. I haven't had Paul Gutierrez on in a while. I don't know why. He's a pretty busy guy. But today I talked to Eric Allen. We had a call this morning. And I told Eric I loved his appearance with Paul on their podcast. I learned more about the Raider offseason with this conversation, what EA had to say about this upcoming Raider season.
0: And again, whenever we talk, it just always blows my mind that your career in the NFL, your rookie season ended in the Fog Bowl, your career ended in the Tuck Rule game. I mean, you've seen a lot of stuff.
2: Yes, I have.
0: But when it comes to this year's Raiders team, and they're still putting things together this offseason, what kind of things are you seeing out there, whether it was OTAs, mandatory minicamp? What defensively especially, what are you seeing?
2: Yeah, it's always difficult. You know, when they don't have pads on. Yeah. So what you like to see is kind of what style they're trying to play, kind of build the foundation. Because this is the time when you build the foundation.
0: Yeah.
2: You know, when the season starts, the players will be able to go back to this time and kind of think about what the coaches are trying to implement, right? Yeah. What the foundation is going to be. So right off the bat, in practices, you see a lot of press coverage on the outside. So that tends to tell me that, you know, they're getting ready and getting the guys ready for some one-on-one stuff, which, you know, which in this league you have to be able to play. But what people don't understand, it's not always the defensive backfield.
0: Yeah.
2: Because, you know, if I'm in one coverage, like the tight end needs to be covered too, and the running backs.
0: Yeah.
2: So that puts a lot of stress and pressure on those middle defenders to be able to also play man to man at some aspect.
0: Always great talking the X's and O's with you. From, if we pull up to about 30,000 feet and look at what's going on defensively, new boss, same as the old boss, so to speak, especially for those defensive linemen, Rob Leonard. First time as a defensive coordinator. And a lot was made this offseason about the Raiders switching to a 3-4 base, but really how often are teams in a base defense?
2: I mean, right.
0: is that much ado about nothing, or is that kind of getting your ears up and your eyes going in different directions, the fact that that's happening?
2: Yeah, I think, first of all, Rob is going to be able to kind of implement his style of play, which is a physical brand. I love talking with him because I've talked to him many times before, because I think he's done just a great job of getting his defensive linemen to really get used to having alternate moves. Like, you have your go-to, right? Whatever that go-to is, but he was always talking about having the speed, the power off that initial move. So I just really love talking to him and really happy that he was able to get this opportunity. And Coach Clint saw that he was ready for it.
0: Yeah.
2: So it's going to be a physical brand of football. I think first down is really where we'll see the foundation of the 34 defense, because you have to have a big tackle, guy to kind of cover that center, that guard up, and be strong enough to be able to stop the run. You need a run stopper when you're in the 34, because that guy is so important in the middle of the football field, keeping those guards and that center from getting to the second level.
0: Yeah.
2: I think that's important. So that's really the first down, and on running downs, that's really when we're going to see that. But the most time, it's going to be in sub packages, and we're going to be basically in a 5-2, you know, for the most part, or sometimes, you know, have that mug look where that will linebacker is going to be in that B or C gap, and it's going to look like one middle linebacker in the middle of the football field with all those DBs around him. So, yes, I think on running downs and first down, which is so critical. And early on last season, we didn't do a very good job of stopping the run. So that's point number one, is stopping the run. And I think with this style of defense and the physical approach, that's the number one priority.
0: You know what's interesting about that 3-4 defense is our guy, Marcus Allen, the other Hall of Famer from San Diego.
2: He told
0: me that when he was playing, he hated playing against a 3-4. That was the most difficult type of defense he faced because of the type of athlete that you had to have and the personnel you had to have in that 3-4, especially with those linebackers that could not only be thumpers but could also cover.
2: Right, because they have an opportunity to be one gap and like, hey, I'm going to take this A gap because I know my linebacker is going to take the B gap and then the Will and the Sam. So all those gaps are going to be filled from a defensive standpoint, and from a you know, great running guy like Marcus, who loves to like zone runs for offenses. So you get that zone stretch, and that running back is looking where that gap is so he can either cut it back, you know, or hit it right in the middle. But with a 34, most of the times, all those gaps are filled. So you got to bounce it outside.
0: Nowhere to run.
2: Exactly. So you, what you want is that defense to really dictate where that running back is going to run. And if you flush him outside, hopefully your strong safety, your corners, will be able to manage the edge and take care of that.
0: That's what they call the transition, because when you talk about the corners and the safeties and the secondary, your eyes light up a little bit. So a lot of rookies in the secondary in minicamp. We've got Trenton Stukes, Dalton Johnson, Hezekiah Mathis. What are you seeing from those young guys? Again, it's early in the offseason.
2: Yeah.
0: What has impressed you about those guys?
2: The expectation, I think, is to have versatility at the nickel dime spot, right? First, you got to understand and know who's at your corners. I mean, obviously, we know East Stokes is going to be at one. Figure out who's going to be at that other spot if they want the long, kind of, you know,
0: rangy guy.
2: Or someone who's going to be able to be a shadow on somebody. So that's going to be something. But I think right now what this team is trying to accomplish is who is going to be that interior cover guy? And is he going to be the type of player that we saw maybe in the Super Bowl?
0: Okay.
2: Witherspoon, who can come down, cover that slot guy, or bring him on a blitz because he's too fast, still have some range about him, still have some force to be able to hold that corner. But I think that's what we're looking for. We're looking for a versatile player in the middle of the football field who can accompany those free agents we got at the linebacker spot. Yeah. I think that's very critical in this day and time in football.
0: What role do you think Trayden Stukes can play?
2: Yeah.
0: Is that guy that you're talking about, maybe?
2: Yeah. I think he can be that joker. I think he can be the guy that replaces the Sam in situations where you're in 11 personnel. When the offense is in 11 personnel and they may have a bigger third receiver, he can come in and be a good run stopper. He can be the kind of guy who can cover up the middle. He can move back to safety if you want, and you can bring down a bigger body if you want. I think that's what they're looking for in him. If he can be that joker, if he can be a guy who can be very difficult to keep off the football field.
0: That's why joker is actually a good thing to be.
2: Yeah, it is.
0: Talk about the safeties too. Jeremy Chinn, you know, he's had a really good offseason. You've seen him just kind of flying around all over the field, and in the media day, he talked about how Clint Kubiak wants another leader to emerge in the secondary.
2: Yeah.
0: Could he be that guy?
2: He could. And speaking with him, he talked a lot about that because he has been that versatile player for his whole career, basically. He's always been a guy you can line up at multiple positions on the football field. And now he spoke, you know, just about that, about, hey, I can get into the corner room and talk about, hey, man, you know, I played leverage this way, and this is how it works out for the young guys. He's played the free safety, the strong safety. Last year he covered so many guys. You don't want to see him in that position a lot, but he did it all. And that's a great opportunity to lead other young guys because you've been in that, you've been in those situations.
0: I was going to ask you, how could he elevate himself by that, to that standard? But I guess just by being that leader and going into the room.
2: Experience. Yeah. That's what it is. You know, and in my career, you come in as a young player and hopefully you have a player who's had that experience and you can just watch him. And it was, you know, Roynell Young was a player who actually played in the Super Bowl against the Raiders.
0: Yeah.
2: And one of my favorite players, Cliff Branch, beat him on a touchdown.
0: Yep.
2: So I get drafted in 88. I get to the Eagles, and that's the first thing I said. Roynell, hey, man, what happened? You get him a touchdown. You know,
0: Cliff,
2: I didn't know
0: him.
2: Anything, you know, but Cliff got him, you know.
0: Cliff got a lot of people.
2: Yeah, he did. He did.
1: All right, I wanted to hear a little bit of that because I listened to it. I thought it was so good. And I was chopping it up with EA, and that's how I'm prepping for the season before camp starts. I've been talking to Levi Edwards a lot about his breakdowns of the coaching staff. And EA, Eric Allen, is really locked in. I mean, he's been doing a lot in the offseason. He's really locked in on this roster. And we'll be on the broadcast together in the preseason. Excited for that. Mikey in Staten, Italy. Which sport has the craziest sports parents?
3: Well, JT, coming as a police officer, I volunteered a lot of time umping different sports, baseball, basketball, and baseball. And JT, it's not even close. The biggest problems with parents is everybody thinks their kid or son or daughter is going to be a major league player or a professional player at a young age. And you know it's less than 1% of 1%. So then you got to go to what sport gives the most that the kid could blame, the parents could blame on other people other than their son's lack of talent, to say it the best way. And without a doubt, it's baseball, because the umpire is involved in every pitch, calling balls and strikes, trying to teach the kids that. So when the kid doesn't do well or if he strikes out, the parent goes nuts, not on the kid. Well, he goes after the volunteers or very low-paid umpires in the Babe Ruth leagues or the Little Leagues. You see it now with this the Little League World Series. Mm-hmm. Those kids are throwing 65 and 70 miles an hour. Their arms are going to fall off. They're throwing curveballs. But what's the biggest complaint? It's not the other team and the other. All the parents can unite on that team. Maybe there's one good kid, but all the teams afterwards are going to dinner or going to Applebee's. And they blame it on the home, on the umpire.
1: Yeah, but what about these soccer parents? I'm hearing, because the soccer's been front and center, I'm hearing a lot of these parents in soccer are nuts. They're whack because they're spending more money on their sport and club soccer and all this, and they're running up and down the sidelines and they're berating these kids. Are you hearing about that too, youth soccer?
3: Yeah, but not, so again, I'm a New York City guy. I never watched a youth soccer game, went to see my high school play soccer, because I can just tell you with the big four sports, JT, it's baseball, and it's not even close. You know, and everybody has a camp in baseball, just like it is soccer. You said it the best. We got to get the secret sauce. If the parents would put into what they do with baseball, you have a hitting coach, you have a pitching coach. Girls, softball, they send them to these camps to teach them how to pitch and all of that. It's this, you can take out European soccer, and I'll put up the crazy parents in Little, and you know what that is. You were a coach in Little League.
1: Yeah.
3: You know how crazy the parents kid, they want their kids to play all nine innings. You got to get everybody in. You lose a game because you got a kid that hasn't developed. Again, I don't know nothing about the soccer, but I'm going to tell you it's the baseball without a doubt.
1: Yes, and I have. Thanks, Mikey, for the call. Always good. I'm getting calls from Manhattan, not from Vegas. That's how it works here on this show. I get calls from San Francisco, L.A., Manhattan. We're based in Vegas, and this is a big topic for Vegas. So if you live in Vegas, we have a local number, 702-365-9200, on this topic. I will go even farther than that in baseball. The craziest thing I've ever seen was All-Stars. That was it. That was the craziest thing I've ever seen. The politics of some of these psychos trying to get their kids on the All-Star team. So if your kid was going to make the All-Star team at 12 years old, I saw some dads working the coaches at 9. They knew that guy was going to be coaching All-Stars at 12, and they were buddying up with that guy with a kid who wasn't good enough to be an All-Star, and they got the kid on the team. That's the craziest thing I've seen in baseball. All-Stars. Not travel team, you pay to play. You're on a travel team, you pay. Your kid plays. That's it. Little League, you play Little League. Either play or you don't. All-Stars is where these moms and dads go off the reservation. That's where they lose their bleeping mind, and they'll do anything for their kid to get on the All-Star team. It's crazy, and I saw it front and center. 702-365-9200. When we come back, we'll wrap it up. Got a lot more to tell you about here. Want to thank Tommy White and the 872 Laborers. One of our longest tenured partners here on the show. Tommy White and his team, they build this city on time and on budget. The story of the 872, it lives on year-round for me. I'm always talking about it. I'm shaking their hands, and I'm thanking the 872, proud partners of our show.
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4: Love them, and you can always love them before and after. You know, I...
5: Shotgun snap. He's looking down the middle. There's some pressure. He gobbled up and sacked again. Crosby cleaned up the hit. Laulu first through. Herbert tried to sneak up the middle. And Crosby, with his second half sack of the ball game, his second sack today.
6: Max. Max is doing well. I had a chance to hang out with Rachel and Max at the Max Crosby Foundation. And Max sent me a beautiful gift to the house that my buddy Bert brought me. A nice artwork piece of a beautiful football. The artwork was Matt Crosby. Max signed by him. Beautiful piece from my collection. So thanks again to Max Crosby and Rachel Crosby and everything they do, because they do a great job with their foundation. Quickly, the milestone home run for Shohei Ohtani. This was a big deal because I don't know how many home runs he's going to hit. I don't think he's going to catch Ruth and Bonds, but he has a chance to do it. He's that special of a player. Here's Ohtani.
7: 2-0, swung on, drilled deep to center field. It is back. It is gone. Home run number 300 for Shohei Ohtani.
6: That was Tim Nevrett on the call. Quick story for Clay and I. We worked with Tim Nevrett when, Clay, back in the 90s at Sports Fan Radio Network, and he called the 300th home run of a guy who probably will go down as the greatest baseball player ever.
8: I mean, you're talking about an all-timer up there in the name of Ruth and Mantle.
6: Absolutely.
8: He's one of the very few that you'll ever say, can you arguably be the best of all time?
6: Yeah, and the fact that he was able to call a home run for Ohtani as the voice of the Dodgers, one of the voices for the Dodgers, are incredible. I would like to call a touchdown for Mendoza in the preseason. I don't know if he's going to play in the preseason. I don't know. Do I know if you play the first pick overall in a preseason game? I would think if he's not going to start, you'd get him some preseason reps. I'm not sure about that. But I hope when I'm on the call, he gets one of those. That would be really cool to see. And then the Messi goal, which was brilliant as they were trailing. Messi got an assist to make it 2-1. And then Argentina came back with the equalizer.
7: Trying to link the play again using Lionel Messi. Deflection there on the way through. And can they line something up here? Argentina.
6: That is amazing. That was a great game. That was, look, I have a lot of depth watching England soccer games, Premier League. I don't have a lot of depth in World Cup games. That was the greatest World Cup finish I've ever seen. Argentina down 2-0 to come back and win 3-2 was amazing. That was brilliant, as they say. It was fantastic. So I really enjoyed that. I got a brand new podcast up with my podcast partner, Looney, JT and Looney. Wherever you get your podcast, please take a look on that. The stream, we'll have new streams coming tomorrow. You can find that at JT The Brick YT. We have a stream that is right here, and we love the fact that the stream is right here. Please be a part of that. And Clay, do you have our word of the day? Do you have it there in front of you? Can you grab it? What would that be?
8: It's breeze. B-R-E-E-Z-E.
6: Yes.
8: Breeze.
6: Like our buddy Cool Breeze.
8: Our favorite guy.
6: We were just talking about that. And tell everybody how they could be a part of that and breeze and be a part and text in right now.
8: From 8 to 5, Monday through Friday, text in the word of the day. We hear it on the morning show at 7:40. Today, text in the word breeze and you can get a chance to win a all expenses paid trip to the Big Apple, to New York, 3 nights in Manhattan.
6: God, I could use that. I got to go see my family. I'd like to be on that trip. I am confirmed I'll be on the Raiders trip to New York to see the Jets. That's my road trip this year. Maybe more if they win more games, but the Jet game is the roadie I'm taking this year. Looking forward to that one. Q's ready to roll. Q's got a great show, as he always does. I am out of here. We got one more show tomorrow. I'm off on Friday, so check it out here. If you miss any portion of the show, lvsportsnetwork.com. Thanks a lot for listening, everybody. I'm off to CCon, the big conference down over at the Bellagio this year. And we'll see our friends over at CCon with Syracuse and UNLV. Keynote speech coming up at 4 o'clock, and I'll be there for that. Have a great day, everybody.

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0: Ishtagunmawale, the Condor, where there's 27 tackle for a loss, and that's four more the other way.
1: Right on. They say this cat Shaft is a bad mother. I'm done, my
2: Max.
3: Middle of the field's open. Caleb Williams in an empty set with one on the play clock. Claps his hands, gets the ball, back to throw. Over the middle, blocked up in the air, and picked off by Max. Crawls me to the near sideline at the 30. Oh, he's out of bounds at the 36. What an individual effort by the Condor, who has the interception. And the Raiders defense just keeping him in the ballgame.
4: It's Unnecessary Roughness, presented by Meineke, doing car care right. Here's your boy Q.
5: I mean, do I have to say anything? With that kind of intro, do I really have to say anything? We talk about Max Crosby quite a bit. I'm sure that there's been a lot of comparisons. He's got a lot of nicknames out of there. Of course, you know, Brian Baldinger called him the Condor first, and everyone calls him

0: I'm here in Studio Q, excited about the opportunity to be with you and the show that we have lined up for you this afternoon. I will go ahead and start off with, though, we had a little bit of a hiccup earlier today here on the station just because of the weather and how things go sometimes. If you're driving around locally on the radio and all of a sudden you heard some static, you're like, what the hell's going on? It was just, you know, a blip on the radar. These type of things happen. But the good thing is, it is 2026, and the good thing is we are always streaming. So anytime that if there's any kind of situation where there shouldn't be any kind of situation. But every once in a while, these kind of things happen. Streaming is always available. You know, you got the LV Sports Network app. Of course, we're streaming live on the Raiders app as well. So you can hear us all over LVSportsNetwork.com. If there's ever any type of situation, trust and believe we're working on it, getting it cleaned up. It is cleaned up now, right? It took a little bit of work, but we had our guys go to the top of the mountain and take care of it. So we do appreciate them. Made sure that everybody was able to hear JT the Brick earlier crystal clear. So that was fantastic. So we do appreciate our folks. But if there's ever an issue, just want to go ahead and throw it out there because it's no point to tell you if there's an issue to stream us when we're not on the radio because you can't hear me telling you that. So I want to tell you that right now while we are LV Sports Network app, that's your one-stop shop for everything that we do here at the Las Vegas Sports Network. And of course, like I said, streaming on the Raiders app as well. So coming up on the show today, got a big show lined up. We only have one guest, but that doesn't mean that we don't have plenty of opportunity. We have winning on the way. We've got a lot of conversation. Of course, we're going to want you to chime in on the show as well. But our only guest that we have lined up as of right now, our guy Gilbert Manzano, Monday Morning Quarterback, SI.com. He'll join us at 4 o'clock. We'll just scatter shoot all things NFL. And, of course, the subject that we'll be talking about this afternoon, we'll ask him his thoughts on that as well. So it's always great to catch up with Gilbert. I do appreciate him. We'll do football right as we do each and every day. And I got another performance that we're going to have to flush. So we'll do that around 4:30. And as I mentioned, we've got winning on the way. Ari has what, more Martin Lawrence tickets you have on the way?
1: Yes, I do. And I've also just been told by the great Sylvia that we have some Aviators tickets coming.
0: So. You got to stop giving her that great title, man. You're going to make her head blow up.
1: I give her a bad time, too, when it's bad. So, you know, I try to be even with it.
0: Okay. Just be careful with that.
1: She's watching from behind. Okay.
0: I mean, her head's going to get big. And then you know, we're not going to be able to know what to do with her. Just saying.
1: I got it. You know, you got to grease the wheel sometimes, make sure.
0: Okay.
1: You know,
0: all right. All right. As long as you know what you're setting yourself up for.
1: I mean, she's got the prizes, so I got to make sure I'm nice and, you know.
0: Okay.
1: We got
0: all right, I got
1: good
0: you.
1: Chemistry.
0: So we've got Martin Lawrence tickets on the way. We've got Aviators tickets on the way. That's awesome. Mm-hmm. And, of course, it is the summer of fun and want to make sure that we get that that word of the day out to you. It is breeze. I've seen a few people hit the text line already. B-R-E-E-Z-E. That is the word of the day. Summer fun is going on thanks to Terribles. We do appreciate them. Each and every week we give out a new trip, and we do this every single year. This week it's the New York City trip. Next week, Mississippi River trip. Southern California theme park. We got that on the way. We'll close all things out the first week, about the second week of August, with the best place on earth, which is Hawaii. So we got all kind of trips lined up. But right now, the New York City trip, you could take the trip or the cash. The cash is $3,000. So whatever fits your feelings. You know, hey, I want to go to New York City. Or no, you know what, I'm just going to stay here. I'm going to, you know, thug it out with this this heat. But I'm going to take the $3,000 cash and I'll put that in my pocket and feel good. Take that straight to the bank. You could do that as well. So just text the word breeze. Simple as that. You have till 5 o'clock. Get in to win. You only have to text one and you're good to go. So, that's all the housekeeping that we have lined up on the show. Excited about, like I said, the opportunity to be with you as we are each and every day here. Never like missing shows. You know, vacation was fantastic, but boy, are we glad to be back in the mix here on Unnecessary Roughness on Raider Nation Radio 920. Before we jump into the opening drive, we got to hear from our guy E-Rob. Yesterday was important. Obviously the weekend coming up pretty soon is going to be important, but today, it's all about today. And why is that?
2: Because every day matters. The older you get, the more you start appreciating day in and day out. Because you know I can't get that time back. I'm in the business of saying, not if I would have did this or if I would have did that. I'm in the business of now.
0: I'm in the business of now as well. So right now, let's go ahead and jump into the opening drive.
3: 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It's not about the injury. It's about the recovery.
0: So off top, we already got a text at 702-365-9200 from Sir Whiskey Ray. And really, this is giving you flowers, Ari, for the fantastic job that you did with that great intro coming in. Sir Whiskey Ray said, what a hot opening to today's show. Just keeping it real. That's from Sir Whiskey Ray. Fantastic job there, Ari, on
1: thank
0: the Wheels
1: you,
0: of Steel.
1: Thank you.
0: Yeah, that was good. That was good. But, of course, Ari always is

0: putting together a show and putting together intros and rejoins. He does all that stuff for a purpose. He doesn't just, you know, throw some stuff against the wall and hope it sticks. He always has a reason for the season. And so obviously hearing Max Crosby coming in, you know that the conversation is going to be Max Crosby based. And we started this on Monday when Jeremy Fowler from ESPN started his top 10 series, and we were talking about running backs. Ashton Jeanty didn't make the top 10. I don't think any of us were surprised by that. I do believe he'll be in the top 10 next year. And it's not just, you know, top 10 as far as yards go, this, that, and the other, or in this case, sacks go. This is what executives, coaches, scouts, they rank them. Jeremy, who was on the show on Monday, said it takes a few months to put this bad boy together. He goes over multiple positions, did the cornerback position. Obviously, the Raiders didn't have a cornerback that made the top 10. But today was all about the edge rushers. And this is what Jeremy Fowler had to say about the top 10 edge rushers.
1: The top 10 pass rushers are in based on votes from executives, scouts, and coaches around the league. We don't need to talk about Myles Garrett. He got every first place vote. Everybody knows he's great. We don't need to talk about Micah Parsons, who was a clear number two. The battle really began at number three between Houston's Will Anderson Jr. and Las Vegas's Max Crosby, which got me to thinking, what would Baltimore's defense look like with Max Crosby? I know they negated the trade because of the knee issue they were concerned about, but man, talking to people around the league on Crosby, there's such deep respect. He's number four as a pass rusher. He might be number four overall of any defensive position because he's so good all around. This quote from an NFC executive says it right. He's a bad mother effer, quote, versus the run, the pass, whatever. He's a pain in the backside all game. A truly great player. And then some other observations. Danielle Hunter, 31 years old, still pumping out 10-plus sacks per year. He got almost an appreciation award over the years for being so great. Number six overall. And then you got TJ Watt slipping a little bit. He was a fixture in the top two for years. Number seven this year. The key is a 11.7% pass rush win rate. That's really low for him. The lowest in the top 10. But he's got a new coordinator this year in Patrick Graham. He should be healthy. People are expecting a bounce back year for TJ Watt at age 31.
0: So there was Jeremy Fowler from ESPN just breaking down. He always gives like a little 1 minute breakdown of whatever position group. And obviously the pass rushers, the edge rushers is what he was emphasizing today. But really our focus here on Raider Nation Radio 920 is number four, Max Crosby. And you heard what Jeremy said, that it was a battle between number three and number four. Will Anderson Jr. is fantastic. Bright young player out of Alabama there in Houston with the Texans. Obviously, he's great, and they have a Super Bowl caliber defense as far as I'm concerned. Can their offense carry them? And who knows, right? We don't know what C.J. Stroud's going to look like, but it doesn't matter about that. We know where Max Crosby is, and we know how good of a player he is. And so just to come up a little bit short and drop to the number four spot, that's nothing to shake a stick at, especially when you look at a guy that didn't even finish the season. Remember, the Raiders shut him down for the last two games of the regular season. But all that respect that he has around the league, because, again, as that NFC exec said, versus the run, versus the pass, whatever, he's a pain in the ass all game long. That's the ultimate, you know, that's the ultimate compliment that you can get as a defensive player, someone who is just that thorn in the side of opposing offenses. That's who Max Crosby is. They actually went on to say he had a little breakdown. Crosby has 69.5 sacks in seven seasons, joining Greg Townsend at 107.5 and Howie Long at 84 as the only Raiders to surpass the 60 sack mark since 1982. Crosby's 35 career games with five or more pressures since entering the league in 2019 are the most in the NFL during that span. Also, another exec said, an AFC exec said, you're getting a complete body of work with Max. He does everything well. Pass rush, splash plays, great against the run, high motor, tackles in the backfield. And the only knock that they had on Max, only knock, the motor that makes him great creates the threat of wear and tear. He doesn't like to come off the field. The Ravens had concerns about his surgically repaired knee when they nixed the trade for Crosby in March. So basically, the only concern, the only knock on him is that he tries too hard. he cares too much. He gives too much effort. Boy, don't we wish we all had a little bit of that problem? Oh, man, this guy cares too much. He works too hard. He's trying too hard. Man, I wish everybody had that problem, right? That's Max's issue, is that, okay, he doesn't want to come off the field. That's not a bad thing. Now, you know, as he gets a little bit older, are they going to reduce some of his snaps? I'm sure they'll talk to him about it. He's actually addressed that a little bit when he met with us at Mandatory Minicamp. I don't look at that as a bad thing. That's what took him from being a fourth-round pick to being now number four across the National Football League in the eyes of execs, in the eyes of scouts, in the eyes of coaches, as far as the edge rusher position. And easily, he could be even higher than that, right? I mean, he's up there in the conversation with Myles Garrett, Micah Parsons, Will Anderson Jr., and then there's Max Crosby. With that being said, we know every single year Max puts a goal in front of him that he wants to achieve. We know that Max is a guy that, you know, will find a way to motivate himself. He's very self-motivating, right? He'll find something the greats do, something that they felt was a slight, something they felt was, you know, not appreciated, and they're going to go out and show everyone. We talked about it right after the trade got nixed. I said, boy, I feel bad for whatever team takes him on week one, because he's going to go out there with something to prove. So Miami, good luck. Right? Malik Willis, you're the starting quarterback. You just got that free agent deal there in Miami. Good luck, Jack. Right? Because you got the Condor coming after you week one at the crib too. Oh yeah. I have no doubt. And I think that Max is going to be in for a big year, which is what we talked about. And we talked about him being in the running for Defensive Player of the Year multiple times. I know he hasn't achieved that goal. One, the Raiders haven't done enough winning, but what he's done, and I saw him on Twitter earlier, more is required. Right? And look, he's not, you know, he's not a dummy, right? He sees everything. He hears everything. He knows what's going on out there. He's part of the media as well with his Rush podcast, which, by the way, if you haven't checked it out, he's got Fernando Mendoza as his latest guest on it. So you definitely want to hear that. Really good stuff. If you want to hear from the number one overall pick, the franchise quarterback for the Silver and Black. Matter of fact, you'll hear a little bit of that later on in the show today here on Unnecessary Roughness on Raider Nation Radio 920. But he doesn't have to say much. More is required. Okay. So he's going to put in more work. He doesn't want to be number four. He doesn't want to be number three. He doesn't want to be number two. He wants to be number one, right? One of his idols is Kobe Bean Bryant, the late Kobe Bean Bryant. And one of the things that Kobe said, one of his sayings, why work if you don't want to be the best, right? Me and Max talked about that in the locker room last year, right after he was nominated as the Walter Payton Man of the Year for the Silver and Black last year. So he wants to be the best. He don't want to be second. He don't want to be third. You know, he wants to wear a gold jacket. He wants to be legendary. He wants to be like the guys that are tatted on his chest, right? Muhammad Ali, Michael Jordan, right? Kobe, the likes of those guys. Obviously, he's got his daughter tatted as well, right? That's less legendary too. So that's who he is. So I throw it out there to you, Raider Nation. We'd love to hear from you. 702-365-9200. Knowing Max Crosby the way that we know him, as we've seen him continue to grow in the National Football League throughout the course of his career. Look, it's so funny when you read that he's good at everything, stopping the run, getting to the quarterback. You remember going all the way back to his rookie year, that the one thing he was able to do that he really taught himself, he didn't have a mentor, he didn't have a Max Crosby to lean on and teach him the ropes. He just basically said, hey, man, I'm going to give my maximum effort, and I'm going to find a way to get to the quarterback. And he did. What did he have his rookie year? 10 sacks? And that was just off of effort alone, off of I'm going to beat the guy in front of me. I mean, it's just that simple, right? He didn't have somebody that was like, all right, man, this is what you have to do. This is the tricks of the trade. He didn't have a Von Miller sack summit that he was going to in his rookie year. All he wanted to do was make sure he made the team and continue to grow. So stopping the run, he wasn't great at it. I remember talking about saying, hey, you know, he's really good at getting after the quarterback. I think the next step is stopping the run. And he knew that. And he went out and did that. Every year you can see Max grow. Every year you can see Max get better and better and better. And I know he's had some damn good defensive line coaches. He talks about Rob Marinelli all the time. Obviously, Robbie Leonard was his most recent defensive line coach. Now he's up as the defensive coordinator. And we mentioned on yesterday's show about how him and Unique Ngakoue that summer, how they pushed each other. And I really thought that was, you know, Max took another step because he had a Robin. He had a guy that pushed him and wanted to be even better than him. And so he had that internal competition in the building. And I think that helped him as well. I don't want to put words in his mouth, but I think that was probably the best running buddy that he ever had at the edge rusher position for that one year that he was with the Silver and Black. Like I said, I'm not putting words in his mouth. That's just from my observation. But knowing the player that Max is, with the additions that the Raiders have made defensively, being self-motivated like he is, what type of season do you anticipate Max Crosby having? Knowing the chip on the shoulder with the trade that didn't happen, right? I know that plays a factor. You can say that it doesn't. Right. And I'm going on the assumption that he's playing with the Raiders all year. right? Whatever could happen, happen. We can have those conversations later. Whatever. You know, that's something that none of us could control. He can't control. Nobody's going to control it. Those conversations are going to happen. I ain't worried about that. But what I am worried about is what type of season do you think that the Condor, Mad Max Crosby, could have with all that playing in his favor and the additions that they have now on defense, right? I mean, Max has talked about it. While he was on a flight to Baltimore, he's looking at like, oh, Quay Walker, N'Kobe Dean, Quiddy Pay. Hold on now, right? I mean, he's seeing all these additions. Robbie Leonard's a DC. You know, you're giving another opportunity for Adam Butler to be that dude in the middle alongside Jonah Laulu, right? J.J. Pegues, Tonka Hemingway, right? There's some dudes on the defensive side of the ball. We talked about the secondary a lot on yesterday's show. Can they come together? If the secondary could come together and be pretty good, that also is going to give him a split second more to get to the quarterback, and good things could happen. Last year, you know, he made that splash play that I know he desired. You know, getting that sack, that tip that you heard on the intro against Chicago. Boom, tip the ball up in the air. Boom, intercepted it. I was like, man, the Raiders ain't going to score unless Max scores. Right? It just, the offense wasn't looking very good, but he was like, damn it, I'm going to do everything on my own. And I know that he's gunning to get more of those plays as well. Right? That's just what the greats do. They all are one-man wrecking crew. It's funny, we were talking last night on ESPN Radio on game night. I was on with Myron Metcalf last night. We were talking about the performance that Messi had for Argentina. It's a certain point where the greats, and I mean great greats. I don't mean the good greats. I mean the great greats that just say, you know what? The hell with it. I'm taking it over. And you saw Messi do that for Argentina. You've seen the Kobe Bean Bryants do it. You saw that in the Olympics when Kobe did. You've seen MJ do it, right? LeBron has done it, right? You've seen Tom Brady just take over and say, hey, you know what? Down 28-3, no problem. We're coming back. I got this, right? You've seen certain guys defensively just decide we're going to wreck this game. There's no more of that. Okay, I'm getting to the quarterback. Every time he drops back, I'm going to get to him. Certain dudes have that next gear, and that ain't everybody. That ain't everybody, and that's exactly why you separate these guys from the greats. When you're talking about the Myles Garretts, when you're talking about the Micah Parsons, when you're talking about Will Anderson Jr. and Max Crosby, those are greats. Those are guys who wreck games. We've been saying it for a long time when it comes to Max and this Raiders defense. 98 is a problem. 98 is the one that offensive coordinators circle and say, all right, we got to stop that dude. We got to stop him. Now the only question we ever have is who's the running buddy that's going to do it as well. So, you know, look, he's been, I think, in the conversation. I know we've had the conversation of, you know, can he be in the defensive player of the year conversation? I think that's a goal that I'm sure he has. I can't put words in his mouth. I haven't talked to him about it. It's not like he said, hey, Q, I'm trying to get defensive player of the year. But it'd be a hell of a feather in the cap, wouldn't it? You know, I mean, I can almost, as long as he's healthy, I can pencil in 10 to 12 sacks this season. I feel very comfortable saying that. You know, how many forced fumbles is he going to create? Can he come up with another batted ball and maybe interception, whatever? I mean, we saw it a couple times during training camp last year. It was pretty cool to see him bat the ball in the air and then, you know, take the ball to the house and throw the football over the fence. it was really cool, right? I mean, those are those kind of energizing, game-changing plays that not only puts points on the board, not only puts, you know, the defense in a position where they're feeling good about themselves, but it makes your whole team feel good about yourself. So knowing that there's guaranteed to be, once he gets on that grass, a chip on his shoulder to go out and prove everybody wrong. Oh, you're concerned about me. You're concerned about my knee. I'll show you. I got this. So what do you think? What do you think is going to be, what type of season do you anticipate for Mad Max Crosby? Can he make a push for Defensive Player of the Year, and why? Especially with the new additions, especially with Robbie Leonard now as the defensive coordinator. What are your thoughts? Again, coming in at number four is nothing to shake a stick at. Nothing at all. Number four on that list was, and those are some dudes, Myles Garrett, Micah Parsons, Will Anderson, Max Crosby, Aiden Hutchinson, Danielle Hunter, T.J. Watt. T.J. Watt dropped to number seven, right? There was a point where T.J. Watt was, you know, one of the premier dudes. Max Crosby, even in a year where he didn't play every single game, is still top five on this list. And again, it's not just hey, Ari came up with a list or Q came up with a list and we're just going to, you know, throw something against the wall and hope it sticks. I mean, these are execs. These are coaches. These are scouts that are saying this about your guy. The dude that wears the silver and black, right? The dude that's got the Raiders symbol tatted on his arm, right? You got Nick Bosa in there. Remember, there was a time when Nick Bosa looked at like he was the end-all, be-all. Brian Burns is number 9 for the Giants, and Nick Bonito, who had a hell of a season for the Broncos, comes in at number 10. But we do want to hear from you, 702-365-9200. Let us know your thoughts. Oh, let's go ahead and go out to the phone lines real quick and talk to our guy, Money Mitch. Money Mitch, welcome to the show. What's on your mind?
2: How's it going, Q? All
0: right, good, brother.
2: Guys,
0: how about you?
2: Well, pretty good. I finally got a sunny day. It's been getting a lot of rain. Sometimes I think I live in Seattle, East Coast, you know, the best coast. I got a story this for you.
0: Right.
2: I hope he has a little grudge against the Raiders for everybody. Have a good year. It helps to have also a defensive line. And I like our defensive line, so maybe get some help this year, more than last year for sure. Sophomores and Crawford, I'm hoping it pans out. But to be sure, I am sure you're going to do the opposite because it's a Mitch call. Joey Bosa, I believe, is still out there. Why can't we just sign
0: don't
2: him?
0: Make me, don't make me flush that call. Don't make me flush the call. I did it to you yesterday, and I appreciate you being a good sport. Don't make me flush the call, man. Moonlight Plumbing, that appreciate you. Don't make me do it.
2: That was funny. That was funny. How about Nick? If the 49ers were, well, they're going for it too, so they're not going to trade Nick. They're not. But I'll take a Joey. That's just me. I love this.
0: I'll take a Joey too, and I'll flush it. I'll take a Joey and I'll flush it too.
2: Tell your mom, I'm liking LeBron and the Lakers too. Because his youngest son is he's a redshirt freshman. He'll go out and the Raiders will somehow will have to pick him, and we'll have all the LeBron families, all the James playing on the same team. I've given you enough.
0: Yeah, you have.
2: Yeah. I know. Thanks for taking my call. I got my grounds on. He's playing with my USC hat. I'm trying to rock him asleep. He's distracted. He's very distracted now. He's very distracted. Jeremiah.
0: You have a tendency to do that. You have a tendency to distract. Money Mitch, thanks so much for the call. I appreciate you.
2: I don't need help. Thanks a lot. Have a good one.
0: I'm sorry, I gotta get that flush in. I realize we have a segment where we actually flush performances, but I kinda like this flushing calls type thing too. Really good stuff. Sometimes you just gotta flush it. My man said Joey Bosa. That dude don't even know if he wants to play anymore. I don't know if you've been paying attention, but Joey don't even know if he wants to play. There's a good chance he'll never play. But I did like how you said I'll take a Joey, and I was like, yeah, I'll take a Joey too. Flush. So that was good. Money Mitch, every once in a while you stumble into something good, right? I mean, even a broken clock is correct twice a day, right? So there you go. So that was funny. That I could appreciate. Thanks so much for the call, my man. Rob hit us up on the text line and said, I disagree with Micah Parsons being number 2. When looking at Max's stats, you can't overlook tackles for loss, which is basically the same as a sack. Yeah, I mean, pressures, that's something that was talked about in the piece. You know, and Micah Parsons, he makes massive plays. Problem is now he's coming off a torn ACL, and he's already let it be known that he's not going to come back for a while. So I don't know what he's going to do in Green Bay. But I thought that Micah Parsons was, you know, a big time. I know Micah Parsons is a big time player and obviously a great edge rusher. I don't have any problem with him being in the top 4. You know, you want to put him 2, 3, 4, whatever the case may be. I don't think there's a problem with having Micah Parsons in the top 5. I think that you know that he's one of those dominant players. The thing about him, and I think the one knock that they had was that at that moment that you have to have it, they haven't seen it enough. At least that was what the knock was in Dallas. At least that's what they say. Why Jerry Jones made it okay to go on and move on from him. But I mean, it's as we all know, it's very hard to find really good edge rushers. So when you have one, you better hold on and appreciate them. And that's what the Raiders have in Max Crosby. And like I said, I think it was a hell of a tip of the cap to see him come in at number 4 and get the respect across the league for being one of the best up there with Myles Garrett, Parsons, as mentioned, and Will Anderson Jr. But let us know your thoughts, 702-365-9200. With the additions the Raiders made defensively, being self-motivated as he is, what type of season do you anticipate Max Crosby having? Can he have that push? Can he be in that conversation for Defensive Player of the Year, and why? Let us know your thoughts. We'll hear from you next. It's Raider Nation Radio 920.
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1: It's time for the Finley Cadillac Henderson Player Performance of the Week.
2: This week's Finley Cadillac Henderson Player Performance of the Week is coming from the ongoing World Cup that has been full of great action. But this recognition goes to Norway's Erling Haaland as he led Norway to a 2-1 victory over Brazil, scoring both goals along the way. Haaland scored the first goal on a header in the 79th minute and another goal in the 90th minute. That would be the goal that sealed the deal. The Manchester City striker underlined his status as one of the world's leading goal scorers by notching his 6th and 7th goals of the tournament, and as of right now, has drawn even with Messi and Mbappe in the race for the World Cup Golden Boot. Norway had never won a World Cup knockout game prior to this tournament. Matter of fact, it's their first appearance at the World Cup since 1998. We don't know how long this ride is going to last for the Scandinavians, but we do know for sure that they have caught the attention of the world in this fantastic World Cup.
1: That was the Finley Cadillac Player Performance of the Week, brought to you by Finley Cadillac Henderson.
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6: First right through, Max Crosby off the line, and he's got a sack of Mariota back to the 40-yard line. 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
8: Just another day at the office. Sounds like from Max Crosby, handful of sacks or handful of tackles, couple sacks, few tackles for loss. It's just kind of what he does. We've been talking about Mad Max Crosby here on Unnecessary Roughness on Raider Nation Radio 920 as Jeremy Fowler has been going through his top 10 rankings of multiple positions. On Monday, we started out talking running backs. Asher Gentee did not come in the top 10. I don't think anyone expected that he would land in the top 10. He definitely has a opportunity to not only crack the top 10, but be very high in the top 10 as far as I'm concerned, year one in this Clint Kubiak-led offense. But today we're focusing on the defense as Max Crosby came in number 4 on the list, only behind Myles Garrett at 1, Michael Parsons at 2, and Will Anderson Jr. at number 3. So I threw the question out there, with the additions that the Raiders have made defensively, when you're thinking about Kwity Paye, when you're thinking about Quay Walker, when you're thinking about N'Kobe Dean, when you're thinking about the additions that they made through the draft, right, and the secondary, because that obviously is going to impact the defensive line as well. Guys in the second year like Tonka Hemingway, J.J. Pegues, Jonah Laulu in another year, right, another year under his belt. Adam Butler being the leader of that interior of the defensive line. And, Eric Stokes coming back with a contract extension. Robbie Leonard, who knows Max very well when he was a defensive line coach, what he can do now as a defensive coordinator. I know there's a lot of new. We've talked about it having to come together. It's not going to just happen overnight. But I do ask the question, with all those additions and the fact that Max is very self-motivated, what type of season do you anticipate him having? Can he make a push for that defensive player of the year, and why? And the only thing that I think will stop him from being in the defensive player of the year conversation is if the Raiders don't win enough games. That's just it. Because you know that you're going to have to win games. You know, and it's not going to be 3 or 4 games. They're going to have to win a lot of games. Now, if he goes and breaks the sack record, you know, like a Myles Garrett or something, then there's nothing you could do. No matter how many wins they have or don't have, right? You go and break the sack record, then okay, that's a whole nother conversation. But impactful player in 2023, 14.5 sacks that Max Crosby had. And it's not necessarily all just sacks. As we had a texter say, you know, hey, it's pressures, it's those TFLs, You know, it's all that. Forced fumbles, obviously, are an element to it as well. Had an interception last year. There's so many different things that play a role into it. Just talking about overall leadership and overall impact that he can have on a game. And as that NFC exec said, he's a bad mother effer. You know, versus the run, the pass, whatever, he's a pain in the ass all game long. That was a direct quote from an NFC executive that was on that piece from Jeremy Fowler. You can check that out on ESPN.com. So what do you think, right? I know we're, you know, a few weeks out from the start of training camp, but what do you think about the, you know, the season that could be for Max Crosby? Let's go out to the phone lines real quick and hear from our guy Raider Greg in Sacramento. Welcome to the show. What's on your mind?
9: Q, my brother, thank you for taking my call. You and Ari, and hope all is well.
8: Yes, sir. Yes, sir. Hope all is well with you. Thanks for the call.
9: Thank you. Thank you. I appreciate it. Yeah. For me, I look at it like this. I mean, all the things that you listed, and I know other callers, and we've been talking about it all offseason. On paper, you know, person for person, player for player, this, to me, it looks like the best cast of players that Max has ever played with. Mm-hmm. Right? That coupled with his defensive line coach, who was already dialing it up for Max, but from a, you know, there's only so much you could do as a defensive line coach for your guy, right? But you've seen the stunts, you've seen the plays they were running dialing up for Max. Just, you know, I can only imagine, Robbie's chomping at the bit, you know, with the N'Kobe Deans, with the Quay Walkers, with the Quiddy Pays, you know, with the, I believe, an extremely upgraded defensive back room. You know, a lot of those pressures, I believe, will turn into sacks. When we watch the season, we see Max on those pressures. It's usually a millisecond or 0.5 second from him getting a sack when that quarterback gets the ball off. And usually that's because it's broken down in the back end. Now with a better team all around, them not having those easy tight end dump offs because you brought in guys from winning cultures, right, who are still in their youth, elite players when it comes to linebackers. You brought in ball hawks when it comes to DB. You know, from the ports, it seems like they've been playing a lot of man, right? Mm-hmm. They're working on that bump and stuff like that. So now you know that's all plays together in unison. So for me, if I'm saying that he's playing with a cast of characters that he's never had before, I'm going to turn that to be he's going to do something he's never done before. So in 2023, he had 14.5 sacks. Right? And Max, like we always say, he hasn't really had those running mates. He hasn't really had a solid defense to give him that time. So I think all those things coupled together, I think Max Crosby will have 16 to 17 sacks this year.
8: Wow.
9: That is my goal for Max, and I believe it'll happen. And I do believe he's going to win Defensive Player of the Year. Now, obviously, even though it shouldn't count in my eyes for a single player statistic, wins do play a part a lot of times. Yep. But look, they've been giving it to Matt. They gave it to Myles Garrett, and the Browns haven't won much, right? So I believe this will be the year this year since he did 14.5 as the most sacks he's ever had. I'm going to say that having a better defense, great players around you, having a coach that was your D-line, now your defensive head coach, being in a better structured organization, that's good enough for another sack and a half. So I'm going to say that Max has 16, 17 sacks this year and Defensive Player of the Year. God bless you. God bless Raider Nation.
8: Hey, great call, Raider Greg. I love it, man. Raider Greg in Sacramento right there. And that's the reason why I really wanted to bring the conversation to the table, because you're right. Everything that you said he has now, he hasn't always had. Right? And so now he's really going to have an opportunity where everyone can't just key in on him. And, you know, and especially having that chip on the shoulder that I guarantee he's going to have from everything that went on this offseason. And now that opportunity to go and right the wrong that was going on and now really to have an impact on this team with the newfound energy, I think that he could be in line for a really big season, especially if those guys in the secondary come together. Because if the quarterback has to hold the ball, like you said, a split second longer, or start to scramble a split second longer, there's not too many that are going to get away from Max Crosby. Keep that feedback coming to 702-365-9200, text line and the phone line. With the additions the Raiders have made defensively, we just heard Raider Greg rattle them all off. Plus, self-motivated as he is, what type of season are you anticipating for Max Crosby, and can he make that push for Defensive Player of the Year? And it's funny, we'll get back to text and calls in a hot minute. Baldy, Brian Baldinger, he always puts out some really good Baldy breakdowns, and he's the guy that named Max Crosby the Condor, and he's been a big Max Crosby fan since day one. And he put out on Twitter earlier today, Max Crosby, a few of his 70 career sacks from last season. My early choice for Defensive Player of the Year, headed to Von Miller's ninth sack summit to learn and discuss pass rush and hunting quarterbacks' videos, courtesy of Super Sports, one of the sponsors of this year's summit. And so, you know, it's obviously it's visual, but Baldy does a really good breaking things down so you can picture it in your mind. And I love listening to Baldy when he's talking about the Condor.
10: Let's watch the Condor go about his business right here. And the recognition with Mariota and Bill Kroski merit right here in a pistol formation. This is going to be a play-action design, pulling the left guard, really selling run to take a deep shot. But Max blows it all up. He beats the trap, he beats the handoff, and down goes Mariota. All right, that's speed of takeoff and recognition right there to make that happen. All right, now you watch him against Jacksonville here. All right, and you watch the takeoff again. All right, and then you watch the combination of moves to turn the corner. All right, it's going to start with a great takeoff. You got Trevor Lawrence under center. Takeoff, two-hand swipe, bam. Now to a long arm. All right, now the clear, and now the chase is on. The Condor right here, nobody's getting away from the Condor in the open space. All right, he's too long. He pursues too violently and too fierce for anybody to get away from him. And then you get this right here. All right. You get Justin Herbert, all right? Herbert's been in the league 6 years. Like, how many times has Max Crosby sacked him? Again, it starts with a great takeoff here against the right tackle, all right? So you watch the takeoff, and then you watch right there. Like, he's already past the right tackle. Now, swipe, dip, rip. Now clear and get to Herbie. Man, he's making a career out of taking down Herbie. This year, Sack Summit with Max Crosby starts Friday.
8: Boom, right there. Brian Baldinger, and that Sack Summit always takes place here in Las Vegas, so we definitely look forward to that. Hopefully can slide by there, get some sound, and hear from Max and a few others that are going to obviously be in attendance. That's a big thing every single year. But I love listening to Baldy's breakdowns. It's great to watch them and view them, and you can check it out on social media on Baldy's Twitter account. He has them there. But being able to hear and understand why Max is so dominant, right? And you kept hearing him refer to the takeoff. And there was times on that video that on the takeoff, as soon as the ball is snapped, Max is already, as you heard Baldy say, past the right tackle. He's already got a step ahead of him. And then, boom, a little swipe move, he's gone, right? And he's getting to Justin Herbert. And he's gotten to Justin Herbert early and often throughout the course of Herbert's career. So it's just the little things that he does, the way that he works on his craft, and this is actually what they learn, and this is what he teaches at the Sack Summit. And that's why I mentioned that at the top of the show. There was no Sack Summit when Max came into the league. There wasn't anyone that was like, hey, man, you need to be here and learn the art of getting to the quarterback and what to do. There wasn't any of that. Now he's the guy that everyone's looking up to. When we go to the combine, that's the wild thing for me, is when we go to the combine and we start talking to some of these draft prospects and we start talking to guys on the defensive side of things, well, who do you model your game after? Oh, man, Max Crosby. Like, to hear that, it's almost surreal because we all remember Max when he was a fourth-round pick just trying to figure things out. And now it's like, that's the guy. I can't tell you how many people, even Tyree Wilson, I know it didn't work out for him, but I still remember specifically Tyree Wilson in Indianapolis at the scouting combine. He had his arms. Somebody had asked him about his wingspan, so he just put his arms out, and he said, yeah, I would be really good across from Max because of our long arms or whatever. Obviously, that didn't work out, but it's just the way that he's referenced so much and the respect he has around the league, and that's why he comes in at number four on this list put together by Jeremy Fowler. Jim hit us on the text line at 702-365-9200. This is Jimmy in Vancouver. He said, hey, Q, long time since I text. Hope you're having a grand summer. In order for Max to be in the running for Defensive Player of the Year, I think the whole line has to have a career year. If everyone plays great, that means they can't double cover Max all the time, which will make it easier for him to sack the quarterback or throw the team for a loss. That's Jimmy in Vancouver. Yeah, I mean, look, you have to have complementary pieces around you, right? That's something that we've been harping on and talking about, and somebody needs to stand up and be that guy, right? Please stand up. Please stand up, right? Somebody's got to be Slim Shady and step up and decide that they're going to, you know, be the running buddy with Max and give him some help. And that's why we were all excited about Christian Wilkins when he was added to the mix. Like, oh, man, this guy's got that interior presence, and he's going to be able to get to the quarterback as well, but it's going to make life easier on Max. Obviously, that didn't work out. We saw that for five games, and that was all. I actually had someone hit me on the Locked On Raiders podcast and was like, hey, what's going on with that situation? I don't know. I don't have a clue. I ain't even going to try to lie to you. I am not in the business of trying to make things up. I ain't going to lie to you. I don't know. Right? I just, as far as I'm concerned, out of mind, out of sight, out of mind. That's where it is for me. So at some point, I'm sure we'll hear something about that situation. Not even a thing for me. Not even a concern as far as where I'm sitting at. But you know, guys like Adam Butler, who a couple years ago when we were in Costa Mesa said, "Hey, I want to be more than just a guy that can pin my ears back and get to the quarterback. I want to be a guy that's, you know, valuable to be on that defensive line for, you know, every snap." Well, he's continued to show his value. Jonah Laulu has shown his value. There's a nice, healthy rotation in that interior of that defensive line that is going to be able to help him out. Now, if there's someone that can stand up and be dominant, that would make things even easier. And then, of course, across from him as well, as we mentioned before, who is that? Robin. We also got a text from our guy Brazy right here in Vegas. Q, Defensive Player of the Year, is always on the table with the Condor. If we get good offense execution and can play with the lead where we know the other team has to pass, imagine what Max can do. Have Ari peep the stats to see how many rushing attempts Max had when his team had a lead. I bet it's least in the league. That's Brazy in Vegas. Yeah, you know what? I don't even have to look at stats. I know that that's a fact. You know, the one thing, and I'll be the first to admit it. I don't have any problem admitting, when I was wrong. I'll be the first to admit that I criticized Max for not making more impactful plays when they had to have it the most and, you know, close out a game. And then it was kind of brought to my attention, like, when has he had a chance to close out a game? It's like, oh, it's a damn good point. Right? I mean, you go back to, you know, the years that Khalil Mack was really dominant, the Raiders were winning those games. Right? The Raiders were winning. They knew that the other team was going to drop back and pass because they were trying to play catch up. Max has been in a situation where he hasn't played with the lead. Right? Why do you think everyone's fired up about Myles Garrett in L.A.? Because they're like, oh, man, they could score. They could score. They're going to score a lot, and he's going to play with the lead. He doesn't even play with the lead in Cleveland, and he broke the sack record. What's he going to do in L.A.? That's why they're fired up about that. Yeah, you're absolutely right, and that's why I don't mind, you know, calling myself out, you know, to the front of the congregation. You know, that was something that I hadn't thought about. Matter of fact, I'll be honest, I talked to Kirk Morrison about it. I was like, man, I just would like to see more impactful plays. And he was like, when has he had a chance to close the game? Raiders have won seven games the last two seasons. It's like, yeah, you're right. You know, so sometimes you just have to hear it from someone else too. Like, you know it, it's in your head, but sometimes you just have to hear it out loud. I don't mind being that guy. I don't mind saying that, hey, bring me to the front of the congregation. What you got for me, Ari?
11: I think I broke AI trying to figure this out, but nice. That should tell you everything you need to know. It doesn't track that specific thing, but it says advanced metrics show that roughly 80% of his career snaps while his team was trailing. And then there's a famous quote from Reddit. I think people forget that Crosby played on the Raiders. That's pretty much based on what you just said.
8: That's a great point. Yeah, Brazy, that's a great point that you bring up. Ari, thanks for doing that that fine digging right there. I can appreciate that. And now are you gonna give something away right now?
11: I sure am. Yeah, I got double duty right now.
8: There you go.
11: Pair of tickets to see Martin Lawrence at the Resorts World Theater on July 11th. Tickets available at AXS.com or right now with me, 702-325-3600.
8: What? I don't know why. The number?
11: Yeah, I know. 702-365-9200. Right now, caller 9, Nevada resident only, gets the two tickets to Martin.
8: There you go. Martin, you'll be able to see him on Saturday. Martin is fantastic. You definitely want to see him in person. And Ari has your tickets. We hear from you as we close out hour number one. We'll do it next on Red Nation Radio 920.
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25: You see a common theme with all, you know, great quarterbacks and them being prepared, if not over prepared, and them making sure they're doing everything possible and being prepared to the max point to best serve their teammates and to best serve and give themselves the best chance to succeed on Sundays. And seeing the lengths that Kirk has gone to in the mental aspect of it and the way that he stays after hours, is there till 7 p.m. at night studying, is something that I look up to and I'm looking to replicate and get my process refined off his.
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8: Funny, we've been talking about Max Crosby, and that was Fernando Mendoza on the Rush podcast. Obviously, that's Max Crosby's podcast, but he's talking about learning from Cousins, being prepared. We know that Fernando Mendoza is always prepared, which is funny, and I want to get back to the conversation of Max for sure. right? Just kind of talking about the type of impactful season he can have with the new additions that have been made to the team. Obviously, Robbie Leonard knowing him really well, now the defensive coordinator as opposed to the defensive line coach, and him having a chip on his shoulder as well. So we threw it out there. What kind of season do you think he can have? I think at the top of the hour, what I want to do is I want you to hear a quick little sound bite from Tom Brady. And the reason is because he was on with Jason Kelce and Travis Kelce on the New Heights podcast, and he's just talking about the relationship between the head coach and the quarterback. So I'll hold off on that till the top of the hour so you can hear that. I do want to get to the conversation, though, when it comes to Max Crosby and what kind of upcoming season you think he can have. Because honestly, I do believe that, as Brazy said and as Jimmy in Vancouver said, Defensive Player of the Year, Max Crosby should always be in that conversation. Those elite guys are always in that conversation. But what kind of help can he get around him to solidify him and put him over the top? Obviously, wins play a major factor. Raider Greg in Sacramento said that when he called in earlier. But if he can have some help, right? Because, I mean, I don't know how many times we said, well, the Raiders defensively, they got 98. And then we stopped. Right? Who else is that impactful player? Right? I mean, look, I'm not trying to slight any of the players that have been on the team, but nobody has made a big impact outside of 98. So now when you bring in a Quay Walker, when you bring in a N'Kobe Dean, when you bring in the guys that they have in the secondary, you bring in Quiddy Pay to be part of that rotation, all of a sudden now you're looking around like, okay, there's some real deal talent in this defensive group, in this defensive room. So we'll get into hour number two. We'll hear from you here on Raider Nation Radio 920.
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9: Ertz, he's looking left. Pressure. Back, it's hit from behind. Crosby the sack. A coverage sack to say the least. He had time to throw as Crosby flies over to the Raiders sideline. His 10th sack of the year. And the Eagles are going to settle for a field goal opportunity.
26: It's Unnecessary Roughness. Presented by Meineke. Doing car care right. Here's your boy Q.
8: That would be the last sack for Max Crosby in 2025, that 10th sack that he acquired against the Philadelphia Eagles. But Max Crosby does what Max Crosby does, right? 10, 10, 12 and a half, 14 and a half, right? 8, 7, 7 and a half. But, I mean, he's always going to be right there when it comes to getting sacks, getting to the quarterback, getting pressures, right? Causing forced fumbles, whatever the case may be. And now he's got some running buddies. Right, they've got a lot of new additions on the defensive side of things. The Raiders went out in free agency and spent a lot of money and brought in some really good, talented guys. Not guys just looking for a paycheck, but guys that are still young, guys that are still impactful, guys that want to make a difference. Like a Quay Walker. I keep going back to him because just hearing him and listening to what he had to say at mandatory minicamp and the way that he wanted to be used by Robbie Leonard, the reason why he wanted to be a Raider is because of what they said, how they wanted to use him. And when he was in Green Bay, he said that it's not like they used me wrong, but I know I could be used in a more effective way. I know that there's more I can do. And so he wanted to be a part of what they have going on that Raiders defense. And now you have impactful players like him. I think he's going to have 2-3 interceptions himself next year. You know, a lot of us had no idea what Robert Spillane was going to do when he arrived with the Raiders as a free agent. And everything we heard was, hey, yeah, you know, he's a liability in coverage, and all he did is lead the team in interceptions that year. I'm not saying Quay Walker's going to lead the team in interceptions, but you're going to see a handful of them go to that dude. I'm very confident in saying that. You're going to see a handful of interceptions and big impactful plays go to that dude, Quay Walker. You know how he's going to get some of those? Because the dude we're talking about on the show today, number 98, who's going to be getting to the quarterback, making a quarterback rush a pass, maybe bat the ball in the air, and Quay Walker comes down with it like we saw Devin White last year. There's so many ways to come up with

0: because you're all of a sudden realizing, oh man, now you got you got some impactful players that can really do some good things and help turn this team around and make that defense more impactful. And oh, by the way, the other element that helps the defense is the other side of the ball, the offense. If the offense is doing their job, if they're actually sustaining drives, guess what? 98 is resting. 7 is resting. 5 is resting, right? These guys, 51, resting. That's what you want. You want these guys to be able to have that opportunity to not have to be on the field the whole game, as we've seen many times, not only last year, but in previous years. And that's not going to help anyone. So, you know, you want to know how you can reduce Max Crosby's snap count? Don't have the defense on the field all the damn time. That's one way, right? Instead of having him be on the field for 75 plays, how about only 55? I don't know. That's a concept, right? That's a thought. So that's also going to play a role. And if the offense can come together, that's going to impact the defense as well. We do want to hear from you at 702-365-9200. Been talking about the additions the Raiders have made defensively. Max Crosby being self-motivated. What kind of season do you anticipate him having? Can he make that push for Defensive Player of the Year? And why? So let us know your thoughts on that. 702-365-9200. Let's go out to Toronto and talk to our guy, Dino. Dino, welcome to the show. What's on your mind?
1: What's up, Q?
0: What's up, brother?
1: Q, first of all, congratulations. Congratulations on your award. It's been a minute, man. Very proud of you, bro. I mean, I've been following you since the hop. I've been a loyal listener, and I'm just so proud to know that you won that award. Well-deserved, brother, and a good job always to you and Ari for what you do. And welcome back from your trip as well, brother.
0: Hey, thank you.
1: Season ahead. I actually believe Max is going to use what happened with the Ravens as extra motivation. Not like the guy needs it. I mean, he comes prepared every day. But I think that's going to play a key role. He's going to want to prove the world wrong, and he plays with a chip on his shoulder, and I think that's going to help him. But it's also going to be good looking over his shoulder knowing he's got real help right now, and I think that's going to be a little bit of a relief. You mentioned it here, give him a little bit of a, not that he needs a rest or a break, but man, the longer you play these guys, you know, the less they're able to, they get tired or worn out. So it's gonna be a good season for Max, man. I really hope that he wins Defensive Player of the Year because he's deserving of it. But it's also gonna be indicative of how the other guys play around him. And Q, I've said this to you on other shows before, but I'm still thinking that we didn't see a lot from our 2025 draft class because of what happened last year with the coaching. They didn't get a lot of play. I think that we're gonna get a lot of push from guys that didn't get the opportunity last year that are really going to help out to the additions that we got through free agency and this year's draft pick. So, listen, man, I'm optimistic and excited, and I think Max is going to have a great season when it's all said and done. Appreciate the call, bro. Thanks for the time.
0: I appreciate you. Thanks so much on the congratulations, man. It does mean a lot. And look, I don't win any awards if it's not for you calling in. It's not for Raider Greg in Sacramento calling in, or Just Win Will on the text line, or, you know, Brazy in Vegas, or, you know, Jimmy in Vancouver. If you ain't listening, you ain't chiming in, you ain't part of the show, guess what? I ain't worth a damn. Right? I mean, that's it. So without Ari doing what he does on the Wheels of Steel, like, I mean, it ain't just me. I'll gladly accept the award, though, on behalf of all of us, right? What did Red try to tell Debo? Hey, man, we'll just keep it down at my house. Hey, it could be both of ours, but I'll just keep it in my house. So that's what we'll do. It could be all of our award, but I'll keep it here, man. I'll keep it at the crib, right? I'll shine it up, make sure that it ain't got no fingerprints on it. I'll be that guy. But no, I do appreciate it. It is an awesome honor, especially to know that, you know, my colleagues, the people around me that, you know, I work with, and, you know, just every day they gave me that tip of the cap as well. But yeah, to your point about, you know, Max and the people around him, and, you know, even having snap count, not even snap count, but just not having to have as many snaps as he does. And that's something that we've heard from Clint Kubiak. And like I said, go back to mandatory minicamp. He spoke to us and he talked about the fact that, you know, even now as he's rehabbing and coming back, like, you know, for a guy like him, it's hard to sit down and not do something. He's always active, always go, go, go, go, go. And he's like, man, I have to sit down and relax, and I have to, you know, understand my body and

0: the older he gets, the wiser he's getting, right? And so he's learning more about what he can do, what he can't do. And I do think that you'll see an effort to not have him worn out and playing every single play if he doesn't have to, right? But like I said earlier, it helps that the offense is able to sustain some drives. Like, think about that. I mean, that Kansas City game, I know that was an all-time low, but the Raiders literally had 30 offensive snaps. The defense was on the field the entire game. 30 offensive snaps. Like, that's one of those where you don't even get to the sideline and take your helmet off, right? You get to the sideline and say, hey, I ain't even going to go sit down. Because I know by the time I'm sitting down, I'm going to get my stinking behind right back up and get back on the field. I mean, that was, and I would have to go back and look, but that, I mean, that, man, we want to talk about a game where the snap count was nowhere even close to where it should have been. That was embarrassing. That just can't happen. So I think that that's going to impact what he does. But we do want to keep hearing from you. Really good call, Dino. I do appreciate you. 702-365-9200. We'll be doing football right around 3:30, and we'll actually turn our attention to Ashton Jeanty, who we talked about on Monday because of the top 10 list that Jeremy Fowler's been putting out. And this is the reason why we came upon this Max Crosby conversation, is because he came in number four on the top 10 when it comes to edge rushers. But before hour one wrapped up, we heard Fernando Mendoza, who, again, all roads lead back to Max Crosby, was on the Rush podcast with Max Crosby. And, you know, he was talking about preparation. And it just made me all of a sudden like a just bink, just clicked in my head what I saw earlier today from Tom Brady, who was on the New Heights podcast with Jason Kelce and Travis Kelce. And, you know, there's that conversation of who was more important, who was more impactful, Bill Belichick or Tom Brady. It was a lot of back and forth. And I thought that the breakdown from Brady was great. It just made me think of Fernando Mendoza, Clint Kubiak, how they're going to be able to work together for some years on end. Check it out.
1: We haven't talked about Bill one time yet.
2: Yeah.
1: I see so many things, and this started happening while you guys were still in the league. Is it Bill? Is it Tom? Like, who is responsible for the greatest era of success in the history of the NFL?
2: Yeah.
1: How do you react to those kind of, I guess, clickbaity arguments, as well as, like, what do you think of Bill and what he meant for your success?
2: First of all, I think he's the greatest coach that, you know, ever, greatest head coach in terms of preparing a team to win. There was nobody better. I was my privilege to play for him as his quarterback. There's no coach I'd rather choose. And it's just a dumb analogy. It's like, what's more important, the left tackle or the center? Like, yeah. I don't know.
1: Well, you left tackle. We can be honest about that one. Left tackle.
2: I disagree. There's nobody more important to winning Monday through Saturday than the head coach.
1: Yeah. Mm-hmm. Especially in football. Yeah.
2: Especially in football. Yeah. And there's nobody more important on Sunday than the quarterback. Now, everybody's important. The person who washes the clothes is important. The quarterback just has an outsized kind of ability to help the team win because he touches the ball so much.
1: Yes, yeah, yes.
2: But I need everybody to do their job. But if you have bad quarterback play, it doesn't matter what else you do, you're not going to win.
3: Yeah.
2: And if you have bad coaching, it doesn't matter how well the players are doing, you're going to lose. So I just think that question is like, they're all important. There's no way I could have been the player I was without him. And I think we pushed each other to, you know, get the best out of each other. And I think he's incredible. Anyone who played underneath him would say the same thing.
0: So I just thought that was an incredible answer, right? I mean, it doesn't matter how good the coach is. If you don't have a quarterback, you're not going to win. And how long have we been talking about that? When I heard Brady say that, I immediately thought of Raider Mac. Not going to lie. I immediately thought of Raider Mac because he's been calling in ever since I stepped foot in Las Vegas in the 702 and in those studios there, the Lowe's Broadcasting Building. And he's been saying, gotta get the quarterback, gotta get the quarterback, gotta get the quarterback, don't have the quarterback. And Derek Carr was still there at the time, but we all knew that it was, you know, getting closer to the end, and at some point they needed a succession plan, and the Raiders never had that. But all I could think of is Raider Mac talking about, if you don't have a quarterback, you don't have a chance. And I mean, how many times has John McClain said that when he joins the show? You got a quarterback, you have a chance. Well, guess what? The Raiders have a quarterback. Matter of fact, they have multiple quarterbacks as of right now. Obviously, we know who the future is, but from my eyes, from what everyone saw when from Fernando in college, we all believe that the Raiders have a quarterback. And then you combine the fact that they have a sharp offensive mind as the head coach. So to me, listening to Brady's words, you have a chance. And that's all you need, right? These games in the National Football League, how many of them are, I call it a one-score league. How many of these are one-score games? How many of these are, you know, because this third down wasn't converted, this team ended up losing. How many of them could go back down to three, four plays that you could identify and say, yep, that's what really lost it for this team? I'm not saying in every situation, not going to go there and act like that, but for the most part, right? And so with the Raiders having a quarterback and having a head coach that we believe at the very end of the day is going to be sharp offensively, you know, he has to prove that he could be a sharp head coach, a CEO, overall guy, right? He has to prove that. But we already seen the skins on the wall that he has when it comes to just being a sharp offensive mind. So that has to, again, go back to our fan brain that we're talking about. That goes back to why there's so much excitement around this team. I just talked for an hour and 15 minutes about the impact that the defense could have. And now all of a sudden, wait, hold on. They got something cooking possibly with the offense too? Okay. All right. Now you're starting to put the team together. Now you're starting to put a team together that can have success long term. I mean, perfect example, look in the division. Look at Denver. How many times were the Raiders waxing Denver? They waxed them, right? It was what, 8 wins in a row? Like, Denver was one of those, you looked at the schedule like, that's a dub. That's a dub. And then they got their quarterback. Then they got their defense, right? Sean Payton comes in, I don't like Russell Wilson, right? There's a hell of an article, by the way, on ESPN.com about Sean Payton right now, super lengthy. I don't know if I'm buying the whole he was going to step down and let Bill Belichick take over as the head coach. I'll just say that. It's easy to say that now, right? I was reading that, and we talked about it on the show last night. It's so funny. And my guy Myron Metcalf was like, yeah, I don't know if I'm buying that. And all I could think of is, you know, when you tell someone that you were going to do something, you know, like, have you ever had someone that worked with you and either they got fired or they quit and you're like, hey man, you want me? I'll quit too. Right? I got your back, man. Or we used to do this in school all the time. I don't know if you guys remember this. Back in school, when someone would pass around like, hey man, at 11:45, we're all going to walk out of class. We're backing up the teachers. The teacher's about to go on strike and we're going to go and we're going to make a point. Maybe it was just my school, but we always had, we always had somebody that would start some, hey, at this certain time, we're all going to walk out of class and it would be some reason why we're trying to take a stance, right? And it really wasn't taking a stance. It was, we just wanted to get out of class, but that was what people would say. And then there would be like one guy that actually stands up and do it because everyone else knows it was the dumbest thing ever. And then it's like, oh, hey, man, I had your back. Like after class, it'd be like, hey, man, I had your back, but the teacher looked at me and told me to sit down. Or, you know what I mean? So I was about to do it. It felt like that's what Sean Payton was saying when he said that he was going to step down and let Bill Belichick take over so he can get 15 more wins. And then he can pass Don Shula as the all-time winningest head coach. And then he was going to take it back over with the ego that Sean Payton has. I don't buy that. We'll actually ask Gilbert Manzano about that coming up at 4 o'clock when he joins the show, Monday Morning Quarterback, SI.com. But that's a whole nother conversation. Getting back to Denver real quick. Just, you saw what they did. They identified that they didn't have the quarterback that Sean Payton wanted. Didn't have the quarterback that he thought was going to fit with what they wanted to do. Right? Built the team up. Remember, they had a lot of free agents that they let walk. They had a lot of guys that they cut. Like, yeah, this guy, you know, Randy Gregory, get him out of here. Get this guy out of here. Get this guy out of here. There's so many dudes that they just didn't think fit with what they wanted to do. And then they went and got their quarterback. And as much as I didn't think that Bo Nix was a great quarterback, I'm still not a firm believer that he's a great quarterback. He's great for them. And he's only been in the playoffs both years that he's been in the league. And who knows what would have happened if he hadn't, you know, broken his ankle last year. Who knows? Right? How familiar does that sound to Raider Nation? Who knows what would have happened if he didn't have a lower leg in break, right, at the worst time? That was awful for them, obviously. But they had their quarterback, they had their head coach, and now they feel good about moving forward, and now they feel like that they're going to have a chance to win the division every year. They feel like, oh, man, yeah, the Raiders were running us out the gym every season, twice a season. Now we're beating the Raiders, we're beating the Chiefs, we're beating the Chargers, like we ain't worried about nobody. We're one of the best and should be one of the best in the AFC. Now, I mean, I don't know how long that's sustainable. You know, is Bo Nix going to take another step? I mean, there's so many different conversations there, but they at least feel that they have a chance. They have that opportunity because they have the proper people in place. And, of course, they put that defense together. Man, that defense is obviously leading the way. So that just got me thinking about that when I heard that soundbite from Brady, and then of course Ari plays that soundbite from Mendoza on the Rush podcast with Max Crosby, and I was like, oh man, the wheels are turning. I got all this going on in this little brain of mine up here. So sometimes you just gotta let it go.
3: Little.
0: And that's what we do. Hey, man, we just let it rip around here. That's how we get down here on Unnecessary Roughness on Raider Nation Radio 920. Brad in Concord hit us up on the text line and said, Raider Greg summed it up nicely. And I agree with all that, including a possible 16 sacks for Max. This newly assembled defense, I think, can assist him in a couple more sacks to hit that number. And if he hits that and maybe pulls off some of those game-changing catches, changers, catching his own ball, slap downs, and running it in, and his normal wrecking ball playing, defensive player of the year is in his sights. Let's not forget, too, after the Ravens' shenanigans, he's peeved. And that combined with an improved D can make all the difference for him. Let's go, 98. That's Brad, really good text. I'm right there with you. And I do. And we said it on this show. I still remember when the supposed trade went down. It was Friday. Right? Right after we got off the air. Right? Right after we signed off. It's like as soon as we said, have a great weekend, it's like, bink! This is what's going on. And then we went all throughout the weekend and everyone was talking about it. I was on about 500 radio shows throughout the course of the weekend. I'm trying to get some little time off, right? I'm thinking that I'm going to have a peaceful weekend. Oh no, my brother. You are not. Then we get into, Monday, right? You get into the legal tampering period. All right. Then all of a sudden, hey, it's about to be, the new league year and all these deals can become official. Oh no, my brother. We're going to change course of direction again. Like that was a wild, handful of days from Friday through Tuesday or Wednesday. That was a wild handful of days for us. Can you imagine what it was like for him? I mean, he had to go on the podcast and, you could tell he was emotional about saying bye to Raider Nation and getting to know people in Baltimore. And I mean, it was a wild 4 or 5 days.
3: He didn't get much grace from a lot of people either, which, that's my opinion anyway, the whole coming back situation. What's the guy going to do? He's moving forward. He's going to have to have certain thoughts. But, yeah, it was an interesting situation. By the way, another fun part was the big controversy on the circle of the little thing that the Raiders put out.
0: Oh, yeah.
3: That was like a whole week of that. What's the circle mean? Does that mean next time you see one like that, does that mean it's something going on? So
0: right.
3: Yeah. Never stopped. But
0: never. Yeah.
3: Here
0: never
3: we are.
0: A dull moment. Never a dull moment
3: and
0: at
3: look
0: all.
3: At us now.
0: Hey, look, I'll tell you what. If it took that to have a stellar year to give him some more motivation, like again, the greats find anything. They'll manufacture something. They will make up some kind of slight. And I'm not saying he ever has, but I'm saying the greats will do that. I mean, we all saw The Last Dance, right? Remember, COVID was going on. Nothing sports-related was going on, so we were starving for The Last Dance. Michael Jordan made up everything. Man, the mailman delivered the mail, and he's like, you know what? I didn't like the way that he delivered my package. I didn't like the way that happened, and that made me angry. And I went off and scored 50 points on the Knicks. Like, you know what I mean? Like, these the all-time greats, that's what they do. They don't need me to motivate them. They don't need Ari to motivate them. They don't need their coach to motivate them. They're self-starters. And in their mind, all they need to do is hear something, see something. They're like, oh, okay, I'll show you.
3: And if I'm not mistaken, Tyler Linderbaum came after that, right? Like that, or is that correct?
0: Tyler Linderbaum, it was basically at the same time, right? I mean, the deal, we found out that the deal for Max wasn't going to happen. And then it's like the next day, Tyler Linderbaum signed the deal because they already had agreed to it during the legal tampering period. And I remember the big question was everyone's like, oh, is he gonna really sign with the Raiders or is he gonna stay in Baltimore now that they have extra money? Remember that was the conversation. Oh. They have extra money now. Is he gonna stay there or not? And, obviously when it was signed, sealed, and delivered and you saw the Raiders tweet out a picture of him signing that contract, everyone's like, whew, all right. And, again, and I know this is kind of rehashing old stuff, but sometimes this is what we have to do. I still give the Raiders so much credit. Because unlike the Baltimore Ravens, and this is not me trying to slight them, but unlike them, they honored everything that they did. They agreed to terms with a lot of different free agents. Linderbaum, Quiddy Pay, N'Kobe Dean, Quay Walker, right? All these guys, Speedy Naylor, right? He always seems to get lost in the conversation, but all these guys they agreed to and agreed to big money deals with, and they could have done the same thing. Baltimore said, oh well, you know what, we got Max back now, we don't need this guy, we don't need that guy, maybe we won't do this. And I remember when John Spytek was asked about it, he said, no, we don't do that. He was asked about it at the owners meetings, no, we don't do that, There's we'll honor whatever we agree to. And it was a shot to the Ravens when he said it, but I just really respected it. And that was also a message to the rest of the league and the players across the league. Hey, man, you do deals with us, we're good. And I know a lot of people started to reference like, oh, but Roger Saffold happened and the Raiders changed their mind with that. This is John Spytek and company, and this is the message that they sent. Like, this is how we're going to get down. This is how we're going to operate. I thought that was a nice tip of the cap and a great way to handle it. And I think the team is way better for it at this stage of the game. A lot of really good talent on that defensive side of the ball. And I don't think it's been many seasons or off seasons, a few weeks out from the start of training camp, where any of us have said, man, they've got so much talent on the defensive side of the ball. They really do. We just got to see how Robbie Leonard goes about putting it all together. We also got a text from Diego in Arizona. Always like to hear from Diego. He said, Q, I used to be a receiver guy, but since Mac started emerging, I started watching the trenches. My season predictions for Crosby are career high. He'll have 15 sacks, 30 TFLs, and 2 INTs. If the defense truly takes the load off of him, he will show the league how relentless he is. Next to winning Lombardi is seeing him win Defensive Player of the Year. That's some fan brain energy. I love it, man. We're going to coin that. That's a phrase now that we're going to go ahead and rock with and keep rocking with. The fan brain. We got the fan brain going. But, yeah, man, I think that he can – I think any of these numbers that are being thrown out there, Raider Greg said 16, Diego said 15. I mean, I think any of these numbers are possible because we see him do it game in and game out. And just like Raider Greg said, that sometimes it's just a split second, you know, behind the ball's out. But if these guys, the rest of his help around him, that's the biggest key. It's not just Max. You know what he's going to bring. You know what he's going to give you. But if he has help, that's what's going to take that next step. That's what's going to make him even better, is having help around him where it's not just the one-man wrecking crew. Right? It's a guy that has an actual roster of dudes that can make plays. And again, I can look at it right now as it stands, July 8th, and I can identify difference makers on all levels of the defense. And that is only going to help in a major way. 702-365-9200. 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With the additions the Raiders have made defensively and being self-motivated as he is, what type of season are you anticipating for Max Crosby? Can he make that push for Defensive Player of the Year, and why? Let us know your thoughts on that. Plus, we'll do football right. We'll do it all next here on Raider Nation Radio 920.
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7: How are we feeling?
5: 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Yeah. 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It's good to be back home with AJ. Working hard. I'm trying to get a Pro Bowl season this year. That's what we're working on.
0: Right now, we're doing football right on Unnecessary Roughness. Brought to you by Meineke. Doing car care right.
3: Coming to the sounds of Asher Gentee and his family working out. That was from Asher Gentee's YouTube page right there. And trying to get a Pro Bowl season. And look, in this Clint Kubiak-led offense, I believe he definitely can get that and have a big impact, as we mentioned before. It is Unnecessary Roughness here on Raider Nation Radio 920. We've been spending a lot of time talking about Max Crosby. We will get back to that conversation. We will get back to your calls and texts as well. But as we do Football Right, brought to you by Meineke Car Care, I wanted to turn our attention to Benjamin Solak. And he has, it's that time of year where you have all kind of different articles and predictions and guesstimations for what's going to come up, and then of course at the end of the month it'll be training camp and everything will be starting to put together. So Ben Solak, ESPN, put out 32 breakout players, one from every single team, and as you can imagine, Asher Gentee was the one that Ben came up with for the Raiders. And it's funny, I wanted to bring this to the table because we just spent a lot of on Monday talking about Asher Gentee. So he said the breakout player for the Raiders is Gentee. Predicting a Gentee breakout is quite the layup. He might not immediately achieve the lofty expectations that come with being the number six pick, but we can say with some confidence that his opportunity for production is about to become much easier. He says Gentee averaged 1.26 yards before contact per rush behind the Raiders line last season. And of 737 running back seasons since 2010, that number was 734th. So let me go ahead and run that back again, as Ari just gave me this look like, wait, hold on, what? So I'll just rewind. Right? DJ, spin that record back. Gentee averaged 1.26 yards before contact per rush behind the Raiders line last season. And of 737 running back seasons since 2010, that number was good for 734th. Dead ass last. That's what that is right now. So, Ben Solak goes on to say, forget the new scheme or the Tyler Linderbaum signing. Pure regression to the mean suggests Gentee will have an easier go in 2026. He did have 2.4 yards after contact per rush last season, which was eighth amongst all backs. Think about that. 734th when it comes to 1.26 yards before contact out of 737 running back seasons since 20, so almost dead ass last. But you get the point. Might as well have been last. And now all of a sudden, eighth among all backs. He was a great tackle breaker at Boise State. He looks like he might be one in the pros too. With a more balanced offense approach, he should see easier boxes as well. A good season is ahead. And I think we all believe that a good season is ahead for Asher Gentee as well. But it also takes me to a conversation we had on Monday with Kirk Morrison when he joins the show. And we were talking about Gentee and what kind of impact he thinks he can have this upcoming year. But we started off asking and talking about what he saw from Asher Gentee his rookie year.
6: Man, Q, I saw a lot from him, and I think we saw it all the way in the preseason. Remember, he got his first opportunity, and he ran, I forgot, somebody over. And we were like, hey, get him off to the side. Like, we got to put bubble wrap on him because we saw the potential. And I think he really honestly surprised us. He was a bright spot in an offense that at times showed flashes. But yet, Ashton Jeanty, we kept seeing some of those flashes, I'm saying, in which it's like, man, I wish it could be more consistent, right? Mm-hmm. You saw him in certain games, whether it was him receiving out of the backfield, whether it was him getting to the second level, whether it's him even by the goal line, the receiving touchdowns. It was just so many times I saw him, and I was like, man, if there was a consistency within the offense, and look, I will go to my grave with this. If Brock Bowers doesn't get hurt week one against New England, I think the offense looks totally different last year. Mm. Now, I'm not saying it would have been drastically different, but right. I thought that our one alpha in terms of who can win the one-on-one matchup every single time. If I see one-on-one with Brock Bowers, I'm throwing the ball his way regardless. You're not going to cover him. When he got hurt, teams literally said, you know what? We can cover him now because he's not 100%. And I thought that that's where everybody said, Brock is not 100%. Let's key in on the next best thing for the Raiders, which was the run game. And we just never got Ashton Jeanty going because the boxes were overstacked. And he just couldn't do anything. He would get hit before he even get the football half the time.
3: Yeah, exactly. No, we talk about that all the time. Well, he was able to make so much out of so little his rookie year. And I'm glad you brought up Brock Bowers being injured because I hadn't even put that into the equation. I hadn't even thought about the Brock Bowers being injured effect because we've been talking about what he could look like this year in this Clint Kubiak-led offense. How effective do you think Ashton Jeanty with the healthy Brock Bowers can be?
6: I think he could be, man, he could be up there. I think the numbers are going to be different. And I think it's also the plan in which I believe Clint Kubiak has, and we'll see when the season starts. I think we'll see a lot of the 12 personnel that we envisioned last year under Chip Kelly. I think we'll see a different version of it and how Clint Kubiak utilized that to run the football. And I think right now you're seeing around the league 12 personnel, 13 personnel, you know, one back, two tights, one back, three tight ends. It's kind of where the league is shifting to. We'll see what defenses put out there against it. But the success of that personnel grouping involved the running game. And so that means you're going to see a lot more runs and giving Ashton a lot more opportunities to run the football with extra good blockers on there. We're not going to see a lot of these shotgun runs. And if you've ever had a chance to watch me in the booth, I am not a fan of the shotgun run. Okay.
3: Yeah.
6: I am not a fan of a third and short in shotgun run. And I can tell you this, the Raiders were not very good in short yardage. Mm. Not good. They just were not a good, because everything was out of shotgun.
3: There you go. That was Kirk Morrison earlier this week on Monday, as a matter of fact, when we were talking about Ashton Jeanty. And sometimes the conversations write themselves. So all of a sudden, get this little nugget from Ben Solak on ESPN about breakout player being Ashton Jeanty. Leads right into the conversation that we just had a couple days ago about Ashton Jeanty. And so, hey, man, I don't mind taking something that we had another day and making it all come together. That's what we do here. But that to me is going to be one of the biggest keys. What Kirk was talking about, having a healthy Brock Bowers, having, you know, the quarterback under center, something Lincoln Kennedy, I mean, he don't have much hair, but he was pulling his hair out all last year as well, talking about they need to put Geno under center. How many times did you hear him say that? Help out the offensive line. He wasn't talking about from a running back position. He was talking about from help the old line out. And that's what we know that Clint Kubiak is going to do more times than not. You'll see Kirk Cousins behind center. You're going to see Fernando Mendoza behind center. Like, whoever the quarterback is will be behind center more times than not. And that's going to help out Ashton. That should help out the offensive line. And that should be able to help the Raiders and Clint Kubiak implement the offense that they are trying to run. But that, my friends, is how we do football right.
7: Doing football right on Unnecessary Roughness. Brought to you by Meineke. Doing car care right.
3: 702-365-9200. We do want to hear from you. We've been talking about Max Crosby. If you want to chime in on what you just heard on Ashton Jeanty, you could do that as well. Again, 702-365-9200. Let's talk to our guy, Raider Mike. Welcome to the show, my man. What's on your mind?
8: First off, Q, before I congratulate you, what's the exact award you won?
3: Oh, it was the Nevada State Sports Broadcaster of the Year Award for 2025.
8: Rock and roll, bro. Congratulations, my man.
3: And I did that. Hey, you know what? Cool. I just thought about this. I did that in a 3-win season. So
8: because you had maniacs like me calling in, just lighting everything on fire.
3: Exactly.
8: So, and you won't win this year because we have nothing to cry about right now. Everything's all good. Anyway, congrats, bro.
3: Thank you, man. Thank you. Appreciate it.
8: Anyway, the story of the Raiders now, it used to be we were just a circus all year. Now, since I'm in Siberia, I'm getting transferred to Charlotte now so I can start calling the tailgate again. Nice. And listening all day. But anyway, I have to listen to national shows all day long. Everyone's trying to trade Max. Today it was Frisco.
3: Right.
8: I'm like, are you kidding me? There is no way we're trading Max to Frisco. We would just vomit every time we saw him in a game with the Niners colors on his back. Not happening, brah. Whoever that idiot was that mentioned that trade. But that's what the national narrative now is, how to get Max out of Vegas. And I really don't think he wants to go anywhere. No. I really don't think we're going to trade him anywhere. He is our alpha. And with all those guys you've been mentioning the whole show, this defense is going to lay the wood. We're going to hurt people. We're going to take the ball away. So I'm pumped about that. Can I talk a little basketball with you?
3: Yeah, always.
8: That's why I want to mention this. You know, your son went to P-Town.
3: Yep.
8: Portland State, wasn't it? He's a Viking.
3: Yep.
8: And what do you think of this with Damian fully recovered, just sat down all year, mm-hmm. and John Moran is a backcourt?
3: How do you think
8: that's going to work out?
3: I like it if I could trust John Moran. I like Dame Lillard a lot, but I don't trust Ja to be healthy. And his biggest and best attribute is that he's a human highlight reel. You know what I mean? He could jump out the gym, but you're starting to see him lose some of that burst, some of that jump out the gym type ability. So I don't trust Ja that much, but I do like what Dame's going to bring to the table. And they were a pretty salty team last year. So if he's right, if his mind is right and his body is right, it could be a salty little team.
8: Shaedon Sharpe can jump higher than Ja. So that's all I got on basketball for now.
3: Nice.
8: Other than the next thing, Jordan, he heard some comment on ESPN about how Drexler might be a better guard than him.
3: Yeah.
8: Like 6 weeks before he got his first ring mm-hmm. against the Blazers. And then he put that on, he put that on repeat mm-hmm. and just destroyed the Blazers. Not just Clyde.
3: Right.
8: He just destroyed the Blazers. That's how Max thinks. Mm-hmm. Dude, I was talking to you every day I could on my way to Baltimore. I don't know if you remember that. Talking about Max getting traded there. And once Linderbaum hit, I think that's when Baltimore said, okay, the only way we can stiff the Raiders for taking our best offensive lineman is to rescind this trade. Which is a punk move. It's a big time punk move. All my relatives and friends they're Ravens, so I hope they're listening to me right now. That was punk. How he was treated, and he is a raging man right now. He is so angry right now. But he's been low key about it. Mm-hmm. So I think he's just gonna tee off. I see the 16 sacks. Maybe more.
3: Nice.
8: Because Quitty on the other side, you can't just concentrate on Max anymore.
3: Right.
8: Not with those two Georgia linebackers, you can't. Because they're going to tee off. It's still going to be fun to watch. And I know we have struck the fear of God in the league finally again. Everyone's talking about we're doing things right or trying to trade Max. So it's all good, Q. Congrats on that award. Love the show. Be able to call the tailgate again.
3: Nice.
8: And there'll be something to talk about again. Soon. What do we got? What do we go to training camp? 2 weeks?
3: So, yeah, 23rd for the rookies, 28th for the vets.
8: Rock and roll. Raiders, I'm out, Q. Congrats, brother. Later.
3: Thank you. Raider Mike right there with the call. Really good stuff. And I like that you pointed out that Max has been low-key about everything. That was something that we mentioned even when the whole – remember all the to-do about him getting traded before the whole agreement with Baltimore when I was at the scouting combine in Indy, when all that was going on? Unlike every other player that decides that their time is up at a certain location, he never indicated any of that by scrubbing his social media or, you know, not representing the Raiders or this, that, and the other, going out and sitting down with everybody on Radio Row and saying, I want out like Myles Garrett did. Like, he didn't do any of that. Anytime he was asked anything, he had a smile on his face. He, you know, just handled it the right way and said, I'm worried about my rehab right now. I'm just trying to get back to being healthy. And honestly, that's what helps generate multiple first-round picks from Baltimore, right? If he had been a guy that was disgruntled and, like, Myles Garrett was walking up and down Radio Row when he was telling everyone and their mom, including me, that he was not playing for Cleveland anymore, even though he went and played for Cleveland again, right? I mean, I know he got traded a year later, but he told everybody. He swore up and down he wasn't playing for Cleveland. He told me in New Orleans, I'm not playing for them anymore. And Cleveland said, yes, you are. Yes, you are. So it was pretty wild, but Max did it all the right way, and I think that was the way to go. And he has done everything really low key, and when he gets out on the field, I think it's going to be big impact from 98 in the silver and black. But we do want to hear from you as we close out hour number two of the show, 702-365-9200. With the additions the Raiders have made defensively and being self-motivated as he is, what type of season are you anticipating Max Crosby having? Will he make that push for Defensive Player of the Year? And why? Don't forget, Gilbert Manzano, Monday Morning Quarterback, SI.com, joins us at 4 o'clock. 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
6: DK motions out to the left. Cam Ward going to throw, trying to set up the screen. There's pressure. He's tripped and sacked. Max Crosby got him from behind. Malcolm Kuntz was right in front of him. There are extra bodies there, too. And a third sack of the half for the Raiders defense, and it's a three and out.
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8: It's another Max Crosby sack. We've been talking a lot about Max on the show today. We will be talking to our guy, Gilbert Manzano, Monday Morning Quarterback, SI.com. We'll be talking to him coming up at the top of the hour, all things NFL. Of course, we'll ask him about Max Crosby as well. The reason why we stumbled upon the conversation here on Unnecessary Roughness Radio Nation Radio 920 is because of Jeremy Fowler and the top 10 list that he's been putting out. He's been talking to executives, scouts, coaches, and he's been ranking all these different position groups. On Monday, it was the running backs. We talked about Ashton Gentry. Today, it is the edge rusher. So, of course, Max Crosby ends up on the top 10 and in the top 5. Matter of fact, here's Jeremy Fowler breaking it down.
9: The top 10 pass rushers are in based on votes from executives, scouts, and coaches around the league. We don't need to talk about Myles Garrett. He got every first place vote. Everybody knows he's great. We don't need to talk about Micah Parsons, who was a clear number 2. The battle really began at number 3 between Houston's Will Anderson Jr. and Las Vegas's Max Crosby, which got me to thinking, what would Baltimore's defense look like with Max Crosby? I know they negated the trade because of the knee issue they were concerned about, but man, talking to people around the league on Crosby, there's such deep respect. He's number 4 as a pass rusher. He might be number 4 overall of any defensive position because he's so good all around. This quote from an NFC executive says it right. He's a bad mother effer, quote, versus the run, the pass, whatever. He's a pain in the backside all game. A truly great player. And then some other observations. Danielle Hunter, 31 years old, still pumping out 10-plus sacks per year. He got almost an appreciation award over the years for being so great. Number 6 overall. And then you got TJ Watt slipping a little bit. He was a fixture in the top 2 for years. Number 7 this year. The key is a 11.7% pass rush win rate. That's really low for him. The lowest in the top 10. But he's got a new coordinator this year in Patrick Graham. He should be healthy. People are expecting a bounce back year for TJ Watt at age 31.
8: So there you go. That was the reason for the season. That's what we were, you know, kind of going through earlier today and decided that this will be the conversation that we have here on the show, which led me to the question with the additions that the Raiders have made defensively, all the new talent that they brought in, Robbie Leonard now being the defensive coordinator, as you heard Jeremy Fowler talk about Patrick Graham. He's now in Pittsburgh with the Steelers. But with all the different, you know, the changes and Max being as self-motivated as he is, what do you anticipate? What kind of season are you thinking that the Condor could have? Will he make that push for Defensive Player of the Year, and why? East Oakland Raider said on the text line, what up, Q? This is going to be 98's best year as a Raider. Way more help on defense on paper and better offense, too, on paper. But I don't know about Defensive Player of the Year. That's like a popularity contest. If the team sucks, he won't get it. I can't disagree with that. That's something that I've been saying for years. All these different awards, you know, you can have great individual stats. And outside of Myles Garrett, I know we had that call earlier. Well, they gave it to Myles Garrett, and the Browns didn't win too many games. Yeah, but Myles Garrett, like, led the league in sacks. Just blew them out of the water. And as of last year, what we saw him do is go break the single-season sack record. So if you do something extreme like that, they pretty much have no choice. But for the most part, you're right, East Oakland Raiders. It's definitely a popularity contest. And if your team doesn't do enough winning, then you're not going to win that award more times than not. But I do think he can still be part of that conversation for sure. When he was a part of that conversation before, I don't think he got any final votes. You know, when I don't remember exactly what year it was. It wasn't last year, obviously, but maybe it was, I don't even want to estimate. But when he was part of that conversation and he was a finalist, when they actually went to the final voting, I don't think he got any votes. And I know that that's something that I'm sure resonates in his head as well. It's like, okay, let me go ahead and put my best foot forward and show them exactly who I am. So, keep that feedback coming. 702-365-9200. This one's from Kyrie. He said, what up, Q? Good stuff today. I have Max having a really solid year as well. We know we're looking for his running mate opposite him, but I think the wild card, we're forgetting is the addition of a true lockdown cornerback that's going to take away from the opponent's number one wide receiver, and give them fits. McCoy is going to pop. Just watch. So he's talking about Jamaal McCoy, that fourth round pick cornerback out of Tennessee. So I said that as well. The secondary, if the secondary is better, the defensive line play is going to be better as well. Hour number three is up next. It's Raider Nation Radio 920.
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18: My job is to try to exceed those mile markers every single day. I'm able to do that by focusing, like Max does, on the present moment. If you look out in the future, hey, I want to throw for this many yards, get this many sacks, it can seem kind of daunting to the expectation. But if you can just control the controllable in my present moment, do everything I can today, then I can sleep well at night knowing, hey, I did everything possible every single day. If it didn't happen, all right, then I just got to swing again the next day.
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20: 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And obviously there's a lot of anticipation, not only with Raider Nation, but the National Football League when it comes to Fernando Mendoza. When's he going to get out there on the grass and when he's going to be the starting quarterback for the Silver and Black? It is Unnecessary Roughness here on Raider Nation Radio 920. Join us down the phone lines is our good friend Gilbert Manzano, Monday Morning Quarterback, SI.com, who has a piece out right now that dropped yesterday. Super Bowl 61 Roadmap. Steelers doubled down on team that didn't have enough. And Gilbert, thanks so much for your time. Appreciate you. Hopefully you had a fun and safe 4th of July holiday. But let's start right there with your article You mentioned that they didn't try to rebuild after Mike Tomlin stepped down. Instead, they doubled down. They brought in Mike McCarthy, and they think they're going to make a run at this. What do you see from this Steelers team with a year older Aaron Rodgers and now Mike McCarthy as the head coach?
2: Yeah, Q, like, I want to like this team. I really do. But it's like it's difficult because they made upgrades, but then it's like, yeah, they're probably going to be one and done again. Yeah, they're probably going to lose in the wild card. They're probably going to waste their time. They're going to have maybe a couple games where they look good, and we're going to get vintage Aaron Rodgers, but then we get to wild card weekend, and they get smacked by 20 points, and we got to do it all over again. So at some point, you got to think about the future, think about who's going to take over for Aaron Rodgers. Like you mentioned, is about to be 43 years old, so when they lost Mike Tomlin, when Mike Tomlin stepped down, you thought it would be the perfect opportunity. Okay, Steelers, you guys are always very consistent. You don't like to rebuild, but now it's the perfect opportunity to find a quarterback of the future. You haven't had a quarterback that you've developed for a long time since Big Ben was in his prime, and he retired at what, 2020, 21? I lost track already. It's been a long time there. So, but yeah, you get Mike McCarthy, who was a good offensive mind, but it felt like, okay, it felt like the team thought, hey, we have a good roster here that could win the Super Bowl. All we got to do is fix the offense, and it's not that simple for this team. So, yeah, you bring in Michael Pittman Jr., you bring in Rico Dowdle, and then you do have the mind of Mike McCarthy. But I feel like, yeah, maybe you get an upgrade there, but when you look at the way that Aaron Rodgers plays, and he plays more ball control now, it's rhythm and timing. You can't really push the ball down the field because he's older. You can't extend plays and hurt teams downfield because he is older. So when you're playing so much keep away and you have things where you need things to break your way so often,

0: roster, but when I went to Pittsburgh, and I think I saw you walking around in Pittsburgh for the draft, you probably got the sense that when they drafted Drew Aller in the third round, a lot of Steeler fans were confused or upset, and there was like a strong reaction for that pick. And it's like, to me, I'm thinking, all right, at least you're taking a shot here for a quarterback of the future in the third round. And then I realized Steeler fans want to see Will Howard. Will Howard, who was a six-round pick in 2025, yeah, he won the national title at Ohio State, but he doesn't really have that ceiling to be a future franchise quarterback. But that to me tells me that the Steeler fan base just wants something new, something where you could tell there's a future or a plan being in place for who's going to be the quarterback after Aaron Rodgers. We all know the age. We all know that Aaron Rodgers is not the same guy anymore. So what's the plan? So I think when people see Will Howard and they look at the quarterback, at the resume in college, a lot of times what football fans do when it comes to college football, they look at the resume of wins in college football. It's not really about that. Yeah, you could play on the stack team and win the natty, but can you develop as a pro? Can you have a high upside and then translate that college level game that you had to the NFL? And it's not that easy, but you know, I think the Steelers fans just wanted to see Will Howard get a chance. Now that Mike McCarthy said, yeah, we saw his tape, he's not that good, we're going to go take Drew Aller, that tells me that maybe Will Howard could be on the trading block. Honestly, what I would do, Q, is like get rid of Mason Rudolph. You've seen him be an emergency starter for stretches, and he's not that guy. So I'm just going to keep it honest there. And if Mason Rudolph becomes a starter and something happens to Aaron Rodgers, the season is over. At least with the young guys, you don't know what to expect. But to me, Will Howard kind of lost his status when McCarthy took Drew Aller. But then Drew Aller is not ready to be an emergency quarterback. Also, you got to have some guys who are ready for the spotlight. And if you need him to be a quarterback in 2026 to be a starter, that might be asking too much. So to me, it's like you have all these three other options with some status and some name. But I could give you a bunch of lists or a list for each guy for why they won't be helping you out in 2026. And that's the problem about going all in for 2026. Like, you got to win now, but this roster has like a ceiling in the one and done range. But then at the same time, you got to build for the future. So honestly, if something happens to Aaron Rodgers, why don't you just start the future now and you bring in Aller or Howard, or maybe you trade TJ Watt. We already saw Myles Garrett get traded. We saw almost Max Crosby get traded. So sometimes you got to do the rebuild by trading some guys.
1: Gilbert Manzano, Monday Morning Quarterback, SI.com with us here. Raider Nation Radio 920. You led right into the conversation we've been having today about Max Crosby. You know, Jeremy Fowler from ESPN's got his top 10 ranking out. Crosby came in number 4 amongst executives, scouts, and coaches, and has a lot of respect, obviously, clearly around the league. With the fact that he almost got traded, with the fact that the Raiders added a lot of weapons around him defensively, and now he's got a chip on his shoulder. You know how Max gets down. What kind of season do you anticipate for Crosby?
0: Yeah, you know, he's going to have a lot of motivation. He's going to try to prove specifically the Ravens wrong. Like, hey, you could have had me. I still don't buy the thing about them pairing him with Hendrickson, like Crosby on one side and Trey on the other.
1: I don't either. I still find it hard to believe. I don't either.
0: But, hey, you could have had both. And honestly, if they had both, they would have been like a legit Super Bowl contender. But you missed out. You got scared there at the end. So for him to prove that, hey, I'm healthy, I'm ready to go, and he does have a lot to prove besides the trade. He has been unavailable for the last two seasons. Yeah, we all know the work ethic. We all know the high motor. We don't question his desire to be on the field on every snap. So, but you got to be available. And I know the Raiders, you know, had to force him to sit down last year. That's not really on him. But the injuries were still – you couldn't hide the injuries. You could tell he was banged up and beat up. And that comes with the territory when you're a one-man show. Trying to do everything, and you put your body on the line a lot. But you got to find that next level and show, yeah, maybe age is getting to him. Maybe he's starting to do a decline. But honestly, when he's available, his tenacity on the field usually wins all these matchups for him when it comes to facing these premier tackles in the league. So in a way, Q, I do like it for Raiders fans, because I for a while I was giving the Raiders a lot of crap because they needed to start that rebuild. And once they finally did it by getting the number one pick and getting Fernando Mendoza, and then you're spending money for like Linderbaum, and you're spending money for Dean and Quay Walker. Like, to me, that tells me, okay, you're serious about doing a real rebuild, not this quick fix kind of patch up the issues here. So once they did that, they got a little bit of a raw deal with the Ravens backing out, because you could have had two first round picks. But you know what? Now

0: maybe you ignite that rebuild a little faster. Like, maybe it won't be the one where you have that strong foundation without the two first-round picks, but maybe you get a fun year. And I think I mentioned this before to you, Q, where, like, you get that fun year, like, in Washington when Jaden Daniels came in as a rookie, and you do go to the playoffs, but then you see the bottom fall out because the roster isn't fully complete. I'm not saying that could happen to the Raiders, but on the bright side of having Crosby, it does make you better now. Maybe not for the future, but now. And maybe you get a sneaky wild card appearance. And I know Raider fans have been dying for that. So I wouldn't mind seeing that. And then say, you know, you do maybe eventually move on from Crosby after the season's over. Well, guess what? You got a playoff team. You're teaching young players how to win. You're teaching young players how to make it to the next level and get to the postseason. So to me, having that win now, a little bit mindset, even though we do know in the back of the mind that this team is still rebuilding, it doesn't hurt to have that kind of that feeling in the building that you could be competitive. And you have that the competitive edge when you have Max Crosby. So in a way, it's not the worst thing to have a trade fall apart and not have the first round pick. So to me, I think the Raiders could definitely do something beneficial with having Crosby around for at least one more year. So and to answer me, the question is, like, I think you should just keep the guy. I know the question was how motivated is he, but
1: yeah,
0: there's little whispers here about maybe getting moved at the deadline or before the season. Maybe at the deadline you could revisit that, but I think for right now you got to go all in and see what happens. Perhaps a fun year.
2: How much do you think it'll help him if, in fact, this Clint Kubiak offense is able to take off like we kind of anticipate that it will? The fact that the defense doesn't have to be on the field the whole game as we've seen it be on the field the majority of the last couple seasons.
0: Yeah, it's kind of similar to the Myles Garrett effect where, yeah, mm-hmm. like, you know, what's funny, a lot of times with the Myles Garrett thing, we're thinking, like, okay, how is Myles Garrett going to help out the Rams? Well, what about the other way? Myles Garrett is coming from a team like the Browns that never helped him, so how about vice versa? So, yeah, with Crosby, is like, now there could be a good offense in place, and he's gone through the Aiden O'Connells, the Geno Smith, the Jimmy G's, the Gardner Minshew. It's been a revolving door at quarterback there. And obviously there were some decent years with Derek Carr. That's the last time they had some kind of stability. But if Fernando comes in, he's a guy. And I know that there's going to be a waiting game with Kirk Cousins there. And, you know, I have my mixed feelings about making Fernando weigh a little bit. But if the offense is clicking with a second-year Ashton Jeanty with a healthy Brock Bowers, we'll see if the receivers will step up. I know there's, you know, they brought in a Naylor, I was blanking on his name, mm-hmm. for the Vikings. So there's potential there. And then Kubiak has to install the offense. So it could take time, too, as well. You do have a nice left tackle on Colton Miller. You got Linderbaum at center. So the pieces are there. They look nice, but there's going to be an adjustment period. You are bringing a young quarterback, and the guy maybe starting is an older guy who has maybe some arm fatigue or some injuries that have been piling up. So I'm going to be a little, reserved here in my expectations for the Raiders, but the pieces are there to make something happen. And you had to switch it up after what happened the last couple of years. And I've lost track of the coaching staff as well. Like I mentioned, the quarterbacks, what is it, Chip Kelly or Antonio Pierce? I don't know what the hell. Josh McDaniels. Yeah. But, yeah, you got to have some kind of offense to help out Max Crosby, because when you spend money on the other side of the ball with the linebackers and you bring back Max Crosby, I know it wasn't what you wanted at the end of the day, but he's there. He's getting paid. You got to maximize the potential offensively.
2: Gilbert Manzano, Monday Morning Quarterback, SI.com with us here, Raider Nation Radio 920. Yeah, I went from John Gruden to, I almost said Tony Sperano. It wasn't, rest in peace, Tony Sperano, but Rich Bisaccia, then Josh McDaniels, then Antonio Pierce, then Pete Carroll, and now Clint Kubiak. So, yeah, there you go. So, my job to keep track of all those coaches, not yours. Don't worry about that.
0: Yeah,
2: but
0: yeah.
2: You did intrigue me. You know how this game works, man. You intrigued me. You said you had your thoughts on making Fernando Mendoza wait a while before he got into action. So go ahead and let it rip, man. Let me know. What are your thoughts on having Fernando Mendoza wait a little while?
0: Honestly, it's simple. If Fernando is balling out in the summer and he's clearly the best quarterback between the two, him and Kirk Cousins, just let the guy play. Like what are we doing here with the waiting game? And I know that I know a lot of times, you know, coaches and GMs say we need this guy to learn on the sidelines. He has to wait. But the way he played for Indiana last year in big-time games in the Big Ten, in college football playoffs, an extended playoff now, pretty much now for these players, and facing a good defense that's pretty much pro-ready in Ohio State and making plays happen, being a playmaker, against Miami for that long touchdown run. Like, this guy has that, you know, maybe the big time plays could not, you know, I'm trying to find the words here, but the big time plays might take a while to develop, but the confidence and being able to play under pressure, we know he has that. So to me, why not just throw him under the fire? When you spend first round picks on Brock Bowers and Ashton Jeanty, you're also thinking about those guys' development. You don't want to wait around and just say, well, we're thinking about Fernando's future because he's not ready to go. And Kirk, he's okay, but why not? Just throw in Fernando, see what the trio could do with Brock and Jeanty, and maybe, you know, light a fire under this fan base that they're itching to see what this core group could do. But if he comes into the training camp and he's clearly not ready to go, and sure, so be it. Put in Kirk Cousins, who could have some good days and some bad days, but we know that. Like, it could be a good three-game streak where he's balling out, and then a really bad three-game streak where he threw 12 combined interceptions. Like, we know what we're going to get with Kirk Cousins. So that, to me, is going to spell the results of, 7-10 season at best, 8-9, maybe 9-8 if you're lucky. To me, just roll the dice for Fernando if he is the clear-cut number one. If you have a plan to be patient, throw that thing out the window if he's balling out in the summertime.
2: You know, and I think that honestly is going to be the ultimate plan. I think that you're spot on. If he's balling out in training camp, and obviously it starts on the 28th, we'll start to see it. And if he's balling out in the preseason, I think by all means, go for it. But if you see he still needs some work. You do have Kirk Cousins. You've already paid him. So you might as well go ahead and let him roll until you feel like, all right, Fernando's ready to take the reins. Because we do know where the end-all be-all, where the end of the road is going to be. It's going to all lead to Fernando Mendoza, so he'll get in sooner rather than later. But if he doesn't quite look the part in training camp preseason, the Raiders have that option where they don't have to force him into action. That's how I look at the situation.
0: Yeah, and I'm with you. Like even like a perfect example, we saw what happened with J.J. McCarthy, maybe a little different because he was in year two when he became a starter and he still wasn't ready. But you don't want to have guys who are not ready. But a guy who was drafted number 10 or 11 and a clear-cut number one prospect in Fernando are vastly different. And people always say, well, what about what happened with Patrick Mahomes? He had a year to learn. Aaron Rodgers had 3 years to learn. Well, what about guys like Joe Burrow that came in right away? What about guys who learned on the fly and are still fine? Caleb Williams was pretty bad his first year. I know I'm being honest. He had a lot of mistakes. He couldn't slow down the game. He was pretty rattled at times. He showed his emotion on the field. But guess what? He was better for it in year two. That's the other part of it too. So I know that number one picks a lot of times kind of get a raw deal. But this is not Bryce Young and the Carolina Panthers. This is actually a pretty, you know, decent roster. I'm not going to say a very good roster here, but when you get a Linderbaum at center, you have a Colton Miller, a left tackle, and you have Jeanty in the backfield, and then you got a good number one target. I can't say wide receiver because they don't have that one yet, but they have Brock Bowers. The pieces are there, and I know maybe the rookie head coach could be a little bit of a scare for the development, but Clint Kubiak just did it with Sam Darnold last year. He's had some good experiences, you know, throughout his career. You know, his dad is Gary Kubiak. So to me, I think just having this kind of a patient approach and coddling him, I don't think will fly. And at the end of the day, the guy running the show, that being, you know, like Tom Brady, he's a competitor. Like, you know, I know he wants to have the quarterback learn the right way and say things like, hey, he's going to be patient. And I know Tom Brady waited a year, but he wasn't the number one pick coming out of college when he was being the backup of Drew Bledsoe. But he's probably tired of watching the losses pile up. And when he sees his number one pick back there ready to go, not being used, he's probably going to step in and say, hey, I don't care that we had a plan until, what, November, December. Throw that guy in there. And yeah, I could go back and forth from all these different scenarios of QB developmental plans. But sometimes learning on the fire is the way to go.
2: Yeah, look, Tom Brady had 198 guys selected before him. 198 players were selected before Tom Brady, and Fernando Mendoza obviously was selected number one overall. Again, Gilbert Manzano's with us here, Raider Nation Radio 920 on SA Roughness. Well, we'll close out with this, and fantastic stuff as always, man. It's always great to catch up with you. When you look at the NFC West, we know it's going to be very competitive. The Seahawks are there. They're the, you know, the defending champs. The 49ers are always in the mix, and the Rams, you know, man, they just added Myles Garrett to an already nasty roster. So we know the NFC West is going to be nasty. What do you think about the AFC West? The Chiefs didn't win it last year. Denver did. They got their quarterback injured. Patrick Mahomes, he got injured. And now there's a lot of new with the Chargers and obviously a lot of new with the Raiders. How do you see this division right now in early July?
0: Yeah, I think it's an intriguing division, but maybe not as good as a couple years ago. Like, I know a lot of people are assuming the Chiefs could just bounce back right away. And I'm not really convinced they could do a quick reset 1 year a year. And they probably needed that wake up call or that whooping because they were playing so much, you know, January football, February football. And maybe that's okay on the body. But what's your receiving core looking like when Rashee Rice is always getting in trouble? And even when Rashee Rice does play, the guys don't really get open or extend the field. And guess what? Patrick Mahomes, if he is ready for the season opener, what makes Patrick Mahomes Patrick Mahomes is the mobility, extending plays, you know, being this backyard magician. And he can't do that. He can't really move. And I don't think he's going to be able to move like he wants to until, what, November, December. I do like the Kenneth Walker signing because they were pretty stagnant in the backfield. But what about the offensive line situation? Yeah, you have Trey Smith and Creed Humphreys, but can Josh Simmons stay healthy at left tackle? Who's going to be the right tackle after they moved on from Moore? So a lot of issues there to me that I can't get over. Oh, and you got rid of all your cornerbacks too. So right. I can keep saying things for the Chiefs. The Broncos, I do like the Broncos, but I will say this: I'm not the biggest, I guess, guy when it comes to seeing what Jalen Waddle adds to this mix here. I think Jalen Waddle, sometimes shied away from the big moments there. And I know he had to be number two to Tyreek Hill, but he had many opportunities to be the guy. And I just didn't think he was a big time difference maker. But hey, when you're playing with Cortland Sutton and you're playing with a good defense to help out and complement your football, maybe that's enough. I'm just not convinced they're a sure thing. They're going to be good again. I just don't know how dominant the Broncos could be just because they got Jalen Waddle. There's more pieces there. And then the Chargers are, I don't know how to give you a real analysis of the Chargers because they always look good, but they always fold. I'm just tired of talking about that team. You go do something. Go stay healthy. Right. Go exactly. Win a playoff game with Justin Herbert. I like Justin Herbert, but I can't keep defending the guy. You keep blowing games in the playoffs. It's not just about your surroundings and having a bad offensive line. Like sometimes go save the team. You're getting paid $52 million per year. It's on you, my guy. He has a nice girlfriend, and now maybe that's going to be the key to get over the hump. But sometimes you got to do it. And you even have a great coach, Jim Harbaugh, and that still doesn't work. So I just gave you three teams that I feel unsure about. And like I mentioned, to start the conversation, when you got Crosby back, there's some room there to maybe be a sleeper, dark horse, wild card team. I know I've been saying this all offseason, so I've been pretty consistent here. But if the Raiders don't make the playoffs, I wouldn't be shocked. But if they kind of, get in there as a seventh seed, I wouldn't be surprised either because they made some good moves. You have a quarterback now. You have some good coaching that's coming in. But pretty much to summarize here is there's not one clear-cut dominant team here. Like if the Chiefs win it or the Broncos or the Chargers, so be it. I think if the Raiders win it, that will be a shocker. But I think with the Raiders being competitive and being a wild card team, I wouldn't rule that out. But this is not like, I'm trying to find a division where it's like a clear-cut number one. Maybe I can't find one right now. But Seahawks, Rams are pretty stacked, and yep. The 49ers are still exactly. There. But I was going to say the Bills, but the Patriots are still there as well. The AFC North is wide open. The AFC South, maybe, I don't know, Texas and the Jaguars are pretty even far. So NFC North is going to be pretty even. I'm going through here, Q. So even the NFC East is pretty open. So to me, I think the NFC West is by far the best division of football. And for a while, it seemed like it was the AFC West. Now I think the pecking order is pretty close now. And if Mahomes is not ready to go, I think that's going to really tell you how even these teams are.
2: I'll tell you what, man, Raider Nation wouldn't have any problem with the Raiders finding a way to go through the back door to get to the playoffs, right? If you sometimes you ain't always got to go through the front, man. You can go around back and get into the playoffs, a little wild card action. There'd be nothing wrong with that as well, just to see them in there. And I do think that this division is going to be a lot more competitive than a lot of people do believe. Well, Gilbert, fantastic stuff as always, man. It's always great to catch up with you. Again, your piece is out there on SI.com right now, Super Bowl 61 Roadmap. Steelers doubled down on team that didn't have enough. What else are you working on, man? What else should we be on the lookout for?
0: Yeah, we're still continuing that series that you mentioned there where we kind of look at every team's path to the Super Bowl, where we give teams, like fan bases, a like a reality check where, hey, yeah, maybe there's some good things here, but at the end of the day, you won't get this far. You will go that far, and the next team coming up is going to be a good one, which is the Rams. That story comes out tomorrow. We will get to the Raiders eventually. I was trying to save the Raiders for later in the summer because I want to see them in training camp and then give more of my thoughts there. But yeah, check out that series. We're halfway through, and we'll get more insight with the training camps starting here in 2 weeks. And then be on the lookout for all the feature stories and pieces that we're doing for the NFL Season Preview Magazine. That's a big time one. I'm excited to see how the cover comes out for that magazine. It's a team effort there. I know it's a dip here right now and the summer break, but we're still cranking out a bunch of in-depth stories here at SI.com.
2: Yeah, you guys are doing a fantastic job. You're always doing a great job as well, and you know we appreciate you when you join the show, man. Thanks so much. Definitely appreciate you.
0: Thank you, Q. I appreciate it.
2: Yes, sir. Great stuff. Great stuff right there. Love it. Gilbert Manzano, Monday Morning Quarterback, SI.com, on Twitter at GManzano24. And really good stuff, really good breakdowns. Definitely appreciate him. I did see this one text that I wanted to make sure we address real quick from our guy, Eric. And, Eric, I always appreciate when you chime in. He said, Max said it was a sign that the trade fell through. He was meant to be a Raider. So why does he have a chip on his shoulder unless it was just lip service and he still wishes he was a Raven? Thanks for the text. It's really good stuff and a good part of the conversation and good, I'm glad that you brought that to the conversation. I don't think it was lip service at all. I think that he was meant to be a Raider, but the fact that the Ravens used the excuse of, well, we're worried about his health and, oh, his knee's not going to hold up. And, you know, he's there's concern, long-term concern. That's why he'll have the chip on the shoulder, because you're doubting him. You're doubting what he could be. And as you know, Eric, any competitor never wants to be what? Doubted. Anyone that's got any kind of, well, worth a damn, if you want to be honest, if you're worth a damn and you have someone that doubts you and you're okay with that, then you probably have to check your pulse. But competitors, alphas, dogs like that, they don't want to be doubted. Oh, he doesn't have it anymore. How many times do you hear, oh, that player, he doesn't have it anymore, or he's lost a step? And how many times do you see a player, especially one, like I said, that carries himself at a high level, like, wait, what? I what? Oh, you think I'm done? Remember when the Patriots were at the kind of the peak of their run? They used to let players go like a year early, and those players would go out and ball out. I remember when the Patriots traded Chandler Jones to Arizona, and all of a sudden Chandler Jones just took off. And then I remember when he joined with the Raiders, I asked him, you know, what was it like when you left New England and you got traded to Arizona and felt like that they traded you a little bit early? What kind of chip did that put on your shoulder? And he said it did, right? And those kind of players that play at such a high level, when you doubt them, when you tell them what they can't do or what they're not going to be able to do long term, you don't think that lights a fire under their ass? You don't think that puts a chip on their shoulder? Brother, that chip on their shoulder is the biggest chip you'll ever see. All they have to hear is any kind of doubt. Oh, he can't do that. Oh, he ain't gonna be able to do it long term. Oh, well, he's not gonna be able to do it. Oh yeah, that the knee, we can't trade for him because the knee's not gonna hold up. Max probably sat around like, oh, really? Okay, that's why I came back to the show. When we found out about it, I said, oh, man, I feel bad for whoever lines up against him next. He is going to take that personal. Regardless if he's a Raider, regardless if he's a Raven, he's going to take anybody who slights him or doubts him, he's definitely going to take that personal. That's the reason why the chip on the shoulder, not the fact that he's just dying to be a Raven, it's the fact that they used something, his personal, against him. Oh yeah, his knee is not gonna hold up, so that's why we can't go through the trade. Oh, okay, I'll show you how much my knee ain't gonna hold up when I'm kicking your behind up and down the field. Like, that's what he's gonna be saying. That's where the chip comes from. But thanks for the text, man. Really good stuff. I do appreciate that. We do want to hear from you at 702-365-9200. But Ari, you've got some winning on the way, or you want to do that later?
1: No, let's knock it out real quick right now. 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
15: We don't want to lead in that number, clearly. As far as approach, I'm confident in our approach, but, you know, we got to get some guys on track right now that, you know, some really good players, obviously, that are going through a tough time right now. So we're not going to overhaul and change, but part of our approach is being a tough out and being situational, and we got to do a better job of that right now.
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2: Yeah, man, it is time to flush it, and we're going to get our flush on. And, yeah, that was the manager of the Yankees that you heard. So, of course, we're going to take it to Major League Baseball. We'll get our flush on in a hot minute, but before we do that, do want to go out to the phone lines here at 702-365-9200 and let's say Roughness Readiness Radio 920 and talk to a very patient Scott in San Carlos. Scott, welcome to the show. What's on your mind?
16: Doing
2: good. How are you?
16: I'm good, thank you. Hey, so a couple things. One, I wanted to start with congratulating you on the award.
2: Thank you.
16: I think that's something you could overlook. And you're a pretty humble guy, I think. But, you know, I actually did sports talk radio in a tiny little market about 100 years ago. And I just did a one-time-a-week show. And people don't know the amount of time and the effort and the prep it takes. So just wanted to take a minute and say congratulations. Good for you. Well-deserved. And, you know, make sure you give yourself a little pat on the back there.
2: Because
16: it's a harder job than people think.
2: Exactly. It is. Yeah. It really is.
16: And then the second thing just about Max. So one, you know, I've been a Raider fan. I mean, I'm 62, born and raised in Oakland, been paying attention to the Raiders since probably 1970. And Max is one of those guys we got to keep. He should be a Raider for life. He should be someone we're talking about 20 years from now as still a face of the franchise and still someone that, you know, you can hand down that legacy to kids and all that stuff and to show them this is what the franchise represents. That's my opinion. And he reminds me very much of a guy that is probably my favorite Raider. I mean, there's a list there, but which is Howie Long. Mm. And shows up every day, isn't looking for the glory. And, you know, it's a different era now, of course, with right. social media. And I know he's got his podcast and all that stuff. But that's still, you know, Howie just was a humble dude, played the run, played anywhere they asked him, played through injury. I mean, on and on and on. And I just, to me, you got to keep a guy like that for reasons other than just what he brings to the field, which is huge. I mean, what he brings to the field is already, you know, significant. But I just think there's other reasons that if you take the 10-year view, you don't want to trade that guy. You don't want to end right. up playing against him, see him in a different uniform, especially the Niners. Like the caller right. from Walga who's like, dude, come on, man. I mean, you know, no. No. But anyway, but as far as this year goes, the last thing I'll say is I think, you know, optimistically, I would love to see the stars align and have Max end up at 15 plus sacks and, you know, with 25 tackles for loss and, you know, maybe close to 100 tackles. I mean, he's not going to get that many tackles, but 60, 80 tackles. But I really think the thing that people overlook is a lot of that is on the offense.
2: Yeah.
16: Because if it's 17-0, then they're not. He's not going to have the chance to sack a guy.
2: Right.
16: I mean, they're just going to be grinding it out. And I just think a lot of times that's overlooked. Like you look, people say, "Oh, his production hasn't been as good." And I know he's been dinged up and stuff, but so much of that is just. I mean, you know, you're a football guy, but they can't. I mean, he's not going to be in a position to pass rush mm-hmm. if we're getting shut out again in the second or third quarter. So I hope. Our offense is better. It's a really tough schedule. When I look at it, it's rough. But I think that's the wild card. Like, if we can stay in games, I think yep. he has a great year. If we're getting blown out in games, I think he's, you know, he's going to be in that situation, and that's going to be that.
2: That's a great call, Scott. Thanks so much for that. I appreciate you. And I agree. The wild card is definitely going to be the offense. You know, the offense has got to do their heavy lifting. And Max doesn't need to be on the field 75 plays. And Max needs to be fresh at the end of games. And to your point, and this is something that I overlooked as well, and that's shame on me, is how many times has Max played with a lead? Right? Max doesn't play with a lead ever. Right? And so if the offense can do their part, sustained drives, put some points up on the board. I mean, look, last year they averaged, 14 points a game? That's not – you're never leading the game, right? So you're not going to be able to put up the kind of numbers that you know, we start talking about when we start talking about, like, defensive player of the year. You have to be able to have a chance to make those impactful plays. They scored 14.2. They averaged 14.2 points per game last year, but they gave up 25.4. And a lot of that – I don't even put that on the defense being not good. I put that on the defense being – tired, right? They're on the field the whole game. So, yeah, I think you're spot on. That's a great way to look at it, is that the wild card for Max and that defense to be more effective is to have an effective offense. You're spot on. Love that call, man. Thanks so much. Appreciate the shout out as well, man. It really does mean a lot, and you're spot on, man. Doing this radio thing, it's a lot harder than it looks and it sounds. And really the easiest part of it is what we're doing right now, the show part. Like you said, the prep part, that is the part that is where you do all the heavy lifting. But like I said, thank you for the shout-out, man. Definitely appreciate that. We'll get back to your calls and texts in a hot minute, but we do got to get our flush on. And as you heard coming in, we heard the sound of Yankees manager Aaron Boone. And you're probably wondering, well, why are we talking about the Yankees? Well, this headline will tell you all. The Yankees strike out 17 times versus the Rays for the second straight game. Second straight game. Now, I know, look, I'm not an analytics dude. I'm not a home run or bust dude. I come from the world. Ricky Henderson is the greatest player of all time and, you know, greatest leadoff batter, of course. You know, for me, that's my wheelhouse. Tony Gwynn, probably the greatest batter that I actually just pure batter that I just saw play because the way that he did not strike out. The Yankees as a team struck out 17 times. Two games in a row versus Tampa Bay. That just can't happen, right? It's incredible. They did this, and they still lost 6-4. It's like they still actually had a productive night, but 17 strikeouts, becoming the first team in American League history whose batters hit that mark in consecutive nine-inning games. The starting pitcher for the Rays, one of five Rays to take the mound, struck out 12 batters in 5 1/3 innings. First pitcher on any team to have that many strikeouts through five innings against the Yankees in the last 50 years. So, of course, Aaron Boone, hey, you're going to have nights where you're up against a dominant pitcher. How about you have discipline hitting, right? I get it. The pitcher can be dominant all you want, but you got to be disciplined at some point. Overall, at this stage of the game, the Yankees now have 824 strikeouts this season, which is the third highest mark in the American League. Now, they are in action right now. I'll actually have to check and see how many. They've only struck out twice so far. They're through four innings. They've only struck out twice in their third game of four against the Tampa Bay Rays. But come on, man. You got to put the ball in play, right? Again, I know it sounds like old school baseball. I know everyone says, you know, the chicks dig the long ball. Everyone wants to see the home runs. Man, put the ball in play. Like, most of us have all played baseball at some stage of the game. At some point, you just got to choke up on the bat and make contact and make the defenders make a play. You know, you can't just give away at-bats. I remember there was a time, who was it that said, I want to say it was Nolan Ryan when he was still part of the Rangers organization, and Joey Gallo, matter of fact, Joey Gallo from Las Vegas, he was a really good home run hitter, but if he didn't hit a home run, everything was a strikeout. And I remember Nolan Ryan was so mad and said, all you're doing is giving at-bats away. All you're doing, you just have to put the ball in play. You have to do something. You can't strike out 17 times in two games. Not 17 times in two games combined. 17 times each game. That just can't happen. So I saw that, and I had to bring the Yankees and their batters and the way that they don't put the ball in play. I had to bring them to the front of the congregation and give them that royal flush. And, of course, the flushing of the performance is brought to you by Moonlight Plumbing, our good friends. 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
10: All right, what beat is that? What beat was that right there? That sounded like an old school hip hop beat right there.
11: Yeah, kind of cool, kind of fly. That is called "Live With It." Big shout out to the royalty free music that we rock.
10: Okay, so it's not a song.
11: No,
10: okay.
11: But that's a good sign that you thought of. That's my goal, is just to pick stuff that, you know.
10: No, that's a good little beat that sounds like an old like Big Daddy Kane.
11: Ooh.
10: That era. Maybe a Naughty by Nature.
11: You know, Big Daddy Kane got an album coming out at 57 years old.
10: I don't need to hear that. See, don't. I don't need.
11: He still got it. I'm just saying.
10: Look, there's a certain point. Matter of fact, my barber said this past weekend in the barbershop. Shout out to my guy D. He said that at some point your rapper license gets taken from you.
11: Yeah.
10: You know, like you have a driver's license, and at a certain point, maybe you can't drive anymore. At a certain point, your rapper license gets taken away. It gets revoked.
11: Yeah, right? and that's fair. I mean,
10: it's like milk, right? It expires at some point. It's cool to have the rapper's license, but honestly, I mean, look, and I just talked to Ice Cube, 2 months ago or whatever like that?
11: Mm-hmm.
10: I don't need new Ice Cube music. You know, Too Short was just at the M Resort. I don't need new Too Short music, right? Old Too Short music's great. I don't need new Snoop. I don't need new Dre. I don't need new anyone that's my age. I'm good with saying, hey, I'm listening to what they did on Doggy Style. You know what I mean? Like the Chronic. I don't need all of a sudden, hey, Dr. Dre's coming out with something new. No, I'm good. I'll pass. I'm straight.
11: Yeah, I got you. I get it. I mean, it's kind of the lifestyle and kind of the, I'm just going to call it like the cool factor. And Big Daddy Kane is really cool. But
10: no, Big Daddy
11: I don't
10: Kane
11: know,
10: is great.
11: But I don't know if he, now he's like the cool 57-year-old, you know, great uncle, whatever you call it.
10: I mean, you can't be 57 and talk about pimping ain't easy.
11: Exactly, yeah.
10: So you know what I mean? Like, at 57, what pimping are you doing?
11: Well, you'd be half-stepping. You will be half-stepping.
10: Ain't no half-stepping. The only step you have is a half
11: exactly,
10: a step.
11: Exactly, yeah.
10: You know what I mean? Like, yep. What are you talking about? You're 57, you're pimping your walker? What are you doing? Like, what are we doing?
11: Yeah.
10: I mean, come on, man. That's the thing. Like, I honestly, I don't remember what the song was, and I'm sure that you've heard it plenty of times, because I even looked at the wife when I heard it. I was like, are you kidding me? But it was, I want to say it was Cube, Snoop, and Too Short. And Too Short's, was it Too Short's lyric? It was, where he said something about, I'm hanging with Snoop. It's going to make you poop or something.
11: Oh,
10: I was like, what?
11: Come on.
10: No, I'm serious. Like, someone right now is like, come on, get out of here. But that's actually really was the lyric.
11: That sounds Too Short. I like Too Short, but he definitely does some basic stuff. Sometimes.
10: Hey, Too Short is fantastic, right? He's been on the show multiple times. You got the drop. You can play the drop. Yeah, he's been on the show. I just was hanging out with Too Short at the M Resort. Literally walked right by us. You know, but I don't need new stuff. Let the youngsters come up with the new stuff. I don't have to listen.
11: Exactly, yeah. Keep
10: right?
11: Keep it to this.
0: Yo, what's up? What's up, Raider Nation? It's your homie Too Short, and you're listening to Raider Nation Radio 920, baby.
10: Like, that's what I want to hear. That's what I want to hear.
11: That was probably years ago, too, so he was even cooler back then, or less uncool.
10: When he dropped that was when he came on the show when he was talking about the Raider Anthem that he put out with Neo, right?
11: So that was like
10: 2021 when I first got here and Allegiant Stadium opened up to fans. Remember in Baltimore was the first game that they played on that Monday Night Football game. He joined the show on that day. We all did our shows live from Coors Light Landing. And he was on the show. And that was dope. I was good with that. I don't need new Too Short. You know what that's the equivalent of? And I'm a guy who loves tattoos. Everyone knows that. But I didn't just start getting tattoos at 49 years old.
11: Right.
10: You know what I mean? Like, you don't have to all of a sudden try to reinvent yourself at 50. You know what I'm saying? So if you started the game at like 18, 19, maybe even 20, and you still enjoy getting tattoos as I do, cool. But don't start at like 50
11: and
10: say, hey, you know what? You know what I'm going to do? I'm going to go get a tattoo this weekend.
11: That is what I believe they call a midlife crisis.
10: Right. Now, don't get me wrong. There's certain circumstances where it's really personal and it's, you know, like you're doing a tribute to someone. That's a different ball game. But, you know, don't all of a sudden go and get, I don't know, just like, you know, like a barbed wire thing
11: dragon
10: around your bicep
11: or something
10: when you're 50 or something. You know what I mean?
11: How about a face tattoo? You have a problem with face tattoo at 50? Just kidding.
10: Yeah, face tattoo at 50 is probably not.
11: You're
10: it's
11: trying.
10: Probably not. It's not recommended. I'm just saying.
11: They're giving me weird looks. I don't know why.
10: You know what I always wanted to do? I always wanted to get a tattoo. Sorry, you're 60. I know, but it's cool. It's cool. You know, no one really frowns upon it anymore.
11: There's got to be a cutoff from a health standpoint, too. Like, because doesn't it raise your... I've never gotten tattoos, but doesn't it, like, the needles, I don't know about pain, but it's, like, it's pretty intense, right? And doesn't it raise your blood pressure, I imagine? Like, you're not supposed to...
10: I've never had any kind of, like, I don't know, anytime I've ever got a tat, it's never been any kind of reaction. It's just like, all right, cool. Let's just rock with it. So,
11: all right.
10: You know. Robin Oakland said E-40 is 58 years old.
11: Goodness.
10: Just wanted to relay the congratulations on the award. That's Robin Oakland. Yeah, and look, 40, I know he puts out new stuff, but when we go back to, when we listen to E-40, what are we listening for?
11: Yeah.
10: Tell me when to go. Tell me when to go. You and that, right? Go all the way back to Captain Saber, bro.
11: Old,
10: you know, like, you know what I mean? Like, all, perfect example. When we were at the E-40 show at the M Resort, what got the most play? Was it new E-40 or was it you and that booty? you know what I mean? Like, that's when all of a sudden everyone heard that, they're like, hey, you know, and tell me when to go. Like,
11: and
10: you know,
11: blow
10: the whistle got going. You know, when they brought on the young cat from the Vans, you know, remember?
11: The pack?
10: Yeah, got my Vans on, but they look like sneakers. So Too Short brought the dude on and he was in the pack. And also he started rapping and everyone looked around like, who's this dude? Because we didn't know, you know what I mean? Like, that wasn't why, not that it was bad, but it's like that wasn't why we were there. We weren't there to hear new pack.
11: You get your moment and you knock it out the park like an E-40, and then you kind of make way for the next guy.
10: Right, right.
11: The next man or woman.
10: Kevin said, you guys are bashing 50-year-olds. Sounds like y'all don't understand what it's like to be 50 while coming from a 50-year-old life. Isn't over at 50. Life begins at 50. I agree.
11: I like that.
10: No, I am 50. I'm knocking on the door of it. I'm just saying certain positions and certain groups, you don't have to give me new stuff. Like, I'd rather just listen to old Too Short. I'd rather listen to old E-40. I'd rather listen to old Snoop and Dre and Cube and all that stuff. I don't have to hear new stuff. And I don't have to reinvent myself at 50. I just keep doing what I do. So, ooh, yeah, Kevin, get your love on, man. We love everyone here on Radio Nation Radio 920. Have a good night.
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23: 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Defending champ Argentina continues to play with fire, yet they're back in the quarterfinals. Yesterday down 2-0 before rallying to beat Egypt 3-2 in the round of 16, and it very well could have been a 3-0 deficit if a controversial VAR review didn't disallow an Egypt goal for a foul far from the net. That was after the round of 32 when Argentina needed a late goal in extra time to put away Cape Verde. Now, anything is possible when you have Lionel Messi, who scored the equalizer yesterday, making it a goal in a record 9 straight World Cup matches. Still one award he's yet to win, a World Cup golden boot for the top scorer. Right now, Messi's 7 goals put him 1 ahead of Kylian Mbappe and Erling Haaland. Argentina will face Switzerland on Saturday. The quarters start tomorrow with France and Morocco. With this 2026 World Soccer Update, Brad Heller, Westwood One Sports.
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4: Then they got out there with Dansby Swanson. Then who steps up to the dish? PCA home run numero dos. And the Cubs now leading 4-3 over the Orioles there in the Charm City. Man, PCA, we're going to have some things to say about him later on in the show. MV Pete, he's very much in the conversation. He is just unloading on the competition for the better part of the last like 5-6 weeks.
24: Oh, yeah. I mean, he has turned into a bona fide, undoubted superstar before our very eyes this season. Despite the bit of a slow start, yeah, he's on a freaking heater right now. Can I interest you in a perfect game watch here, Brad?
4: Yes.
24: We started the show.
4: Yeah.
24: We started the show at the climax of no-no watch with Dylan Cease, who went into the ninth inning with 115 pitches and had a no-hitter against the Giants and then gave up a leadoff single to Helio Ramos and came out of the game. By the way, afterwards, I think Cease's first – I saw the headline on MLB.com. Cease took the no-hitter in the ninth inning. I think the first question he asked reporters after the game was, how many strikeouts did I have, though? So that just goes to show you. He's already thrown a perfect game. He don't care if he throws another one. I find that funny. By the way, he had 11. He's up to 148 now on the season, second best in all of baseball. But we have a perfect game watch going on right now at PNC Park in Pittsburgh. No, it's not Paul Skenes. No, it's not the incomparable Braxton Ashcraft. It's Jared Jones, who's got a perfect game right now.
4: Wow.
24: For the Pirates going up against the Atlanta Braves. Jared Jones just got the first out in the top of the sixth, and so he has dealt 6 1/3 innings of perfect baseball. Excuse me, 5 1/3, because we're in the top of the sixth. 5 1/3 innings of perfect baseball for Jared Jones against the Braves. That means 16 up so far, 6